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2: Sanoa hits a ground ball left side, fielded beautifully on a short hop by Bregman. Throw to first, dug out by Bush, and Zephyr John gets the Cubs out of the jam as Ruiz is stranded at third base.
3: 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We had several options for that defensive play of the game. None of them would have been wrong, but that one was the play of the game defensively for Alex Bregman. The Cubs, as usual, flashing the leather. The Cubs win 6-5 in Miami today. They've won three in a row. They've won the first two in this series. They'll try to sweep the Marlins tomorrow afternoon. 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And both of our injury updates will come from Iowa. That's where, of course, the AAA Cubs play. Edward Cabrera pitched there last night. The outing itself wasn't necessarily great. He gave up some runs, but he emerged healthy, which is the big thing as the Cubs look to add him back to the mix as they have ahead to the postseason. You also have reliever Shelby Miller set to throw down at Iowa today. So the Cubs have some guys hopefully getting healthy again today. Our opponent errors recap, sponsored by North Shore, the MVP of adult diapers. 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No errors in this game today. As I mentioned, really the errors, if you want to call it that, and they're not fielding errors, but they're issues that the Cubs had were on the base paths and a lot of walks today. But thankfully, the Cubs able to overcome them as they win 6-5. Lots of clutch hits, lots of two-out hits. Michael Conforto, his 14th home run. But Ian Happ with a big two-run single in the third with two outs. PCA, an RBI single in the fourth. Nico, an RBI single in the fifth. And then Bush, which ultimately is the winning run in the sixth, an RBI single scoring Conforto. So the Cubs chipped away at Marlins pitching, 13 hits on the evening. They get the win to improve to 81-62. This is Mike Esposito in for Zach Zaidman today on the Old National Bank Cubs Radio postgame show, the official bank of the Chicago Cubs Radio Network. Clay Holmes will go tomorrow. He was supposed to pitch today. Craig Counsell electing to go with Javier Assad. Assad, a little shaky in the starting role. He walked five Marlins, didn't get out of the fifth, 4 2/3 innings, gave up three of the Marlins' five runs. Five walks, three hits, three strikeouts. Certainly not one that Javi will write home about, but 88 pitches. And as I said earlier, he left the game with the lead, and Craig Counsell will certainly take that every time out. Don't miss David Haugh and Jared Payton talking Cubs baseball and Chicago sports every weekday morning from 5:30 to 10 on 104.3 The Score and the Odyssey app. Let's take 10 seconds now for our stations to identify themselves here on The Score in the Northwestern Medicine Cubs Radio Network.
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3: 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We'll get you ready for the series finale tomorrow. We'll give you an idea of what's going on around baseball as well. How about the Phillies? What are they doing as the Cubs look to solidify that wild card lead? We'll find out about them. We'll look around the Central, and we'll get you ready for tomorrow's pitching matchup. This is The Score in the Northwestern Medicine Cubs.

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15: What if the thing you're listening to right now never got interrupted? What if it could play uninterrupted from room to room on Sonos? What if you start with two Sonos speakers just to see how it feels? What if you really like how it feels and you become a Sonos person who can't stop saying to their friends, "What if you start with two Sonos speakers just to see how it feels?" Because it's not magic. But it's not magic.
16: Zephyr John Deals. Swing and a miss. Strike three. Zephyr John blows a 98-mile-per-hour heater right past Hernandez. And the Marlins are down to their last out.
17: He got his first Cubs save tonight. Ryan Zephyr John came over from the Angels at the trade deadline. Huge strikeout there. Huge appearance. A clean appearance for Zephyr John. Gave up one walk. Hitless in an inning and two thirds with a strikeout. Zephyr John, his first Cubs save, his fifth overall. This is the Old National Bank Cubs Radio postgame show, the official bank of the Chicago Cubs Radio Network. Zephyr John, for his efforts, our player of the game. Sponsored by ABOC, a bank built on a strong foundation. The Cubs win 6-5. They're 19 games over 500, 81-62. And they will start the day tomorrow, regardless of what Philly does, with the lead in the National League wildcard race. They will be the top National League wildcard team, regardless of whether Philadelphia wins tonight or not. So you're going to ask me, Espo, are the Phillies winning? And I'm going to tell you right now, the Phillies are winning. It's the top of the eighth. Phillies at home against Atlanta. They lead 4-2. Kyle Schwarber has homered in that one. Zach Wheeler was on the hill for that one. It's in the bullpens now. Top of the eighth, the Phillies with a two-run lead. We'll keep an eye out on there. Taking a look around the National League Central, the Pirates trail the Angels 3-0. They're in a rain delay in Cincinnati. The Brewers with a 2-1 lead in the bottom half of the fourth. So still lots to play in that one. We'll see how that goes for the Brewers and the Reds as they go forward. The Cardinals and Rockies about to get started in a few minutes. And then later on tonight, you have the Dodgers hosting the Nationals. Seattle hosting the Mariners. But the

Cubs will start the day atop the wild card lead tomorrow. The Cubs looking to complete the three-game sweep against Miami. And a reminder, our next Cubs radio broadcast is tomorrow afternoon. 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Clay Holmes for the Cubs, 6-6 with the record, although he's been brilliant since coming over at the deadline. Tyler Phillips goes for the Miami Marlins. The Cubs will try to sweep away the Marlins and sweep the series. I'm Mike Esposito. It's been a pleasure talking Cubs baseball with you today. We have lots of people to thank for our production today. Tyler Farrigal, David Dykstra, thank you for your work here behind on the other side of the glass. Thanks to Zach and Coom, of course, down in Miami. Our program manager is Ryan Porth. Our vice president of programming is Mitch Rosen. Thanks to all who listen again. Your final score from Miami, Cubs 6, Marlins 5. We'll get the brooms out tomorrow here on The Score in the Northwestern Medicine Cubs Radio Network.

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2: Well, Andrew smoked one, his only at bat, right to first base, unfortunately, but he had a good swing. The 1-0 hit in the air to left field. Gonzalez back, now sets and makes a catch. One out. Here's Colson Montgomery. Hit a line rocket for a homer to right in the first. Boy, the Twins do not like facing him. In his career, he has 8 home runs in 19 games against Minnesota. And he takes a strike on a curveball. That's a good way to work ahead. First pitch curveball. Yeah, Colson's not sitting up there looking for that. Chop foul over near the Twins dugout. So it appears as though the gentleman who caught Montgomery's home run, his name is Joe, and it's his birthday.
3: Well, he's going to be known for that catch as one that will be replayed for sure.
2: O2 is chopped foul.

0: Bradley fires. It's high. Left side of the infield, shaded towards second. 1-2 coming. He struck him out swinging.
1: Yeah, Bradley has good stuff, right? High 90s fastball, slow curveball with some bite. Splitter that if he locates it right, it's tough. It's got some downward motion. And he's got a cutter that he can throw in on the hands of the left-hander. So if he's on, he's going to be tough. We jumped on him early before he can settle in. Now he's settled in.
0: He's retired 9 in a row. And Braden, an awkward wave and a miss on a high fastball.

0: Toronto leads Kansas City 3-2 in the fourth inning. The Blue Jays trying to get back over 500 for the first time in a while. There's a chop past the mound, gloved by Culpepper, and he'll get it to first in time. And that will do it for the White Sox. They go 1-2-3 in the fourth after four. Sox 3, Twins 2 on the Hard Rock Casino White Sox Network.
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0: What a diving stab by Murakami.
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0: Oh, my. Ring the bell on that one.
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0: Back in our Bell Tire broadcast booth at Raitt Field. Fifth inning, Ryan Kreidler against Anthony Kay. 3-2 Sox. Sweeper strike. Nick Marley's been a little generous with that outside corner.
6: Yeah, but nobody's challenging it.
0: Kay is exploiting that. Framing still matters. Fastball, same location, but it's deemed wide.
6: Yeah, I agree.
0: 1-1.
6: Framing matters because when you get those calls, as you see, sometimes it's not challenged. And, okay, would be overturned if you were bad at framing.
0: Swing and a miss on a changeup. That's not a pitch K uses a ton, but it's a nice pitch for him. And it gets him ahead in the count here, 1-2.
6: Well, after a changeup away, a nice pitch would be a cutter on the hands.
0: Fouled. Got a note on the center field board. 20-year-old George Walco playing at Class A Winston-Salem. Picked up his 100th RBI last night. Youngest Sox minor leaguer since at least 1981 to have that many in a season. Slider is low. And he's from the area, Downers Grove. So congrats to George Walco. Was he 6'7"?
6: Yes, he is. Left-handed slugger.
0: He's a big human. 6'7", 239. Sinker clips. Kreidler, 23rd hit by pitch for K. And the Twins get a base runner to open the inning.
6: That's not good. They figured him out in the fourth inning, picking up three hits and a couple of runs, and then clipping the leadoff batter to turn it over to the top of the order again. Uh-oh.

0: Got to get back in tune with how they were struggling through the first three.
1: Keyshaw rolls one into right. Base hit. Two on, nobody out. Kreidler stops at second. I kind of buried the lead. Winston-Salem clinching a first playoff berth since 2018 with a win last night.
0: Well, when you got a guy that's driven in 100 runs, generally you're going to be a team that's probably leading the league or going to be a playoff-bound team either way. Had some good offensive players on that team this year.
1: Even Walco's numbers are pretty fascinating here in a second. Culpepper batting. Two on, nobody out. First pitch is foul. 123 games. 25 doubles. 5 triples. 22 homers. 100 RBIs. 15 steals. 50 walks. 179 strikeouts. So there's a lot of swing and miss.
0: Yeah.
1: The other stuff's really intriguing.
0: How many hits total?
1: 117.
0: Driven in 100 runs with 117 hits. That is production.
1: K ready. The 0-1. Grounded foul. Now, when I just see 6'7", 239, outfielder, I think of Spencer Jones. Of the Yankees, 6'7", 240.
0: Yeah.
1: We've gotten a glimpse of him this year.
0: Yeah. Similar builds.
1: He's 25. Walco is 20.
0: Both left-handed sluggers.
1: The 0-2. Low on a changeup. Walco's got some time at age 20. Although you know how it goes, he probably would like to be in the big leagues tomorrow.
0: Oh, yes. You have those kind of numbers. You don't care where it is. Like, I'm a big leaguer. I'm ready.
1: K on a 1-2. Down and in on a sweeper.
0: That almost hit Culpepper in the right foot.
1: Wins down 3-2, but mounting a big threat. First and second, nobody out in the fifth. The pitch. Hammered on a line foul off the left field netting. He turned on a cutter. Still 2-2.
0: Got to remember, if you're Anthony Kay, you throw a fastball with movement at about 96, 97. If you locate that pitch, it's not real easy to do much with it. You got to remember that when you're just relying so heavily on the off-speed stuff.
1: Another 2-2. Chop to third. Vargas is going to tag Kreidler and throw late to first. And Vargas maybe was arguing some interference.
0: Yeah, that's what he's trying to say, that the tag and then...
1: That the runner got in his way when he tried to throw to first.
0: Absolutely.
1: And here comes Will Venable. He wants to chat with the second base umpire, William Traynor.
0: He applied the tag, as I'm seeing a replay, and then from there...
1: He was in
0: his path.
1: It looked almost like a batter and a catcher on a caught stealing, where the batter is kind of in front of the catcher and it kind of impedes the throwing motion, but Sox are not going to win this debate.
0: No, because to be honest with you, the runner was kind of impeding Vargas, yes, but he had nowhere else to go. Vargas chased him down and then made the throw with him in the path. The player made no effort to try and get in his way. He was actually just moving that direction.
1: I like the play

0: I don't feel like that was a tailor-made 5-4-3 by any stretch.
1: I agree.
0: And instead of first and third, it's first and second with one out, and the batter is Jeffers.
1: Yeah, I agree. I think it was a smart play. It became a non-chance for a double play because the runner slowed down and made Vargas chase him.
0: Kay pitches to Jeffers, and he misses low on a sweeper. He had Keyshaw dancing around at second, trying to disrupt him.
1: Yeah, he was wanting to actually take off. He had a huge, big jump toward third base. I mean, he got airborne. If you time that and pick him off, he'll have no chance.
0: Kay stares at both runners. Now a 1-0, and there's a deep drive, and the Twins are going to get the lead. Long three-run homer to left for Ryan Jeffers.
1: Well, you got to give some credit to Keyshaw out there distracting Kay. Kay's got an eye on him with all the jumping around and dancing he's doing. And then he just turned and laid one right there for Jeffers.
0: Twins lead 5-3 on the 14th home run from Ryan Jeffers. And it was a no-doubter.
1: Yeah, it was pretty much dead red down the middle fastball saying, hit me.
0: Twins have their first lead of this series. Bell takes inside on a changeup. We're going to see some action in the bullpen.
1: Well, he had their number through three innings, and then the Twins have figured him out second time through the lineup.
0: The 1-0 changeup again misses inside. Trevor Richards is up.
1: Now, often you see it, you give up a blast, and then the next batter is the beneficiary of pitches out of the strike zone.
0: Cutter is high, ball three.
1: Pretty regular. Pitchers don't want to give up the back-to-back jacks, so they don't throw a strike, and they avoid the back-to-back situation.
0: The pitch. There's a base hit, 3-0 swing, and he lines into left center. And Josh Bell with his fourth hit in this series.
1: Good hitting on 3-0. Line drive up the middle. Didn't get it all, but he still had a good swing, aggressive swing to get the job done.
0: Going to get a pitching change. Will Venable out of the dugout. Fifth inning, the Twins have turned this one around, leading 5-3. Pitching change in the fifth. We're back on the Hard Rock Casino White Sox Network.
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1: Five-3 Minnesota. Twins still batting. One out. Fifth inning. Trevor Richards on to face Royce Lewis. And a shorter start might affect what the Sox do tomorrow. Sean Burke's going to pitch Tuesday. Sox have not announced their pitching plans for tomorrow just yet. Bell at first, the pitch to Lewis. Fastball strike.
2: Lewis was shaking his head in disagreement, but again, I mean, no challenge. It's very close.
1: 0-1, a whiff on a changeup, nothing in two.
2: Again, target was high from Rogers, the catcher, and changeup was low right at the bottom of the strike zone.
1: The 0-2, grounded foul.
2: He had back-to-back swings on changeups. That one he got a little closer to timing. Be interesting to see if they just waste a fastball or dirt a changeup.
1: The pitch fouled. Went with a heater right down Main Street.
2: Yeah, he did. 92 right there, challenge. Got away with it because Lewis was a little bit late reacting.
1: Another 0-2. It's outside. I mentioned last night, Lewis moves his feet right before he swings.
2: Yep. Got that little crawl back toward the catcher. And you mentioned he moves his feet. It's backing away from the pitcher slightly.
1: And he hits a fly ball into center. Medium depth. Peters is there, and he's got it.
2: Thing about hitting is it's all individual, right? It's not like the hitting coach is going, hey, you know what, Royce, let's try this little back step timing move. That's something that for Royce Lewis, it just makes sense for him. He came up with it, works for him. Maybe this time next year it'll be the opposite. It'll be taking a little step toward the pitcher.
1: The batter is Cody Clemens. His fielder's choice plated their first run in the fourth. He takes a low changeup.
2: Well, you got to look at it this way. The White Sox trailing by a couple now. Five unanswered runs. I don't believe the White Sox offense is done for the night.
1: Long way to go. We're in the fifth. Changeup is outside, 84 miles an hour. That reads as a four-seamer, but it is a changeup. That particular pitch for Trevor gets misidentified a fair amount.
2: Yep.
1: 2-0 is fouled.
2: Minnesota's scored five runs, which gives them a total of 664 runs on the season. Now the White Sox have 669. Twins are right behind them.
1: The 2-1 from Richards. And the pitch doesn't count. As Clemens had requested a timeout. So Nick Marley pretty emphatic with his call. Two balls and a strike.
2: Well, it's very interesting.
1: Well, he just got it.
2: That's terrible.
1: Almost, it looked too late.
2: It was too late. I mean, he requested time, and the pitcher, right after he held his hand out, the batter held his hand out, saying time, started backing out of the batter's box. The pitcher started this delivery, and the umpire granted them time anyway.
1: Swinging.

0: A ground ball to the second baseman, Mydroth, and he's up with it and gets the out at first. Big three-run homer by Ryan Jeppers makes it 5-3 Minnesota in the fifth inning on the Hard Rock Casino White Sox Network.
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6: Twins on top 5-3 as the White Sox come to the plate here in the bottom of the fifth. That's when we bring you the White Sox Twitter poll question. Len, DJ, when you're ready.
0: Let's do it.
6: All right, now that we've got a trio of home run hitters with 30, we ask the question, who is your pick to finish the season with the most home runs for the White Sox?
0: Well, I believe I said Colson. I was the only one about a month ago, so I'm going to stick with him.
6: And he's...
0: Yep, and I believe that, you know, Mune is the one that was picked. Chase Mydroth leads off, and he takes low.
6: And Colson has the lead with 31, but he's not winning the poll. He's actually in last place. Miguel Vargas getting 46%, Mune getting 29%, Colson getting 25%.
0: How about a three-way tie with 40? Cutter, strike, 1-1.
7: With the amount of baseball that's left, and if they hit 40 each, a three-way tie, that means we just dominated the division the rest of the year.
0: Swing and a base hit. Ground ball into left center. Mydroth digging hard around first, and he'll have to settle for a single. Good start to the fifth. First hit since Colson's homer in the first inning.
7: When Mydroth smoked that, nice job getting out to a fastball right over the heart of the plate.
0: That brings up Tristan Peters. That snaps that string. 10 straight retired by Taj Bradley. The pitch. Swing and a miss on a curveball.
7: Bradley's employed that curveball to get ahead of a couple of lefties first pitch. Doesn't throw it a lot, but he's set it up nicely to get ahead.
0: Lee at third is in on the grass. Swing and a fly ball out into left center and deep and caught by Kreidler. And Mydroth will retreat to first base.
7: Perfectly set up defense. He's shaded toward the right center field gap. That might be trouble, but he was shaded right where that ball was hit.
0: Now Jake Rogers. The pitch, cutter strike.
7: If you use that.

0: Or from Rodgers to show up right in this at bat. A lightning bolt from the number nine spot.
1: Good news from Cleveland. The Guardians lost 6-0 to Detroit. Cutter is high. Framber Valdez, 7 shutout innings to get his 9th win. And the White Sox lead in the division back to 3 games at the moment. 1-1. High, ball 2.

0: Not much of a lead by Mydroth. The pitch. Fastball strike.
1: Rogers hasn't moved the bat, and he's seen four pitches. Now he's put in the position to have to be ready to move that bat.
0: The 2-2. Cutter, strike three, looking. Fifth strikeout for Bradley. He's walked one. That was the first batter he faced, Sam Antonacci, and he'll face Antonacci for a third time.
1: Well, fifth inning in the work, five strikeouts, below his season average of strikeouts per nine innings. He has a lot of strikeouts on the year, 183 strikeouts now.
0: Wave and a miss on a cutter. Five-3 Minnesota, bottom of the fifth. One strike to Antonacci. Here it is. Fouled on the screen. Houston leads Arizona 2-1 in the fifth. Astros at 73-69. Game and a half behind the Sox for the two seed. There's a low splitter.
1: Yeah, the Astros are looking pretty strong right now.
0: Bradley just requested a new baseball. ABS challenges are a reminder. Second opinion is always a good idea. Get yours at Northwestern Medicine. The 1-2. Antonacci fouls down at home plate.
1: Bradley had only issued 129 base hits allowed coming into this game in 154 innings. So he's picked up a lot of strikeouts, hasn't given up many hits. We got on him early, and since then, he's kind of shut the team down offensively.
0: The pitch bounced. Mydroth took off. Boy, it almost looked like a delayed steal. See how they score this.
1: Yeah, and I think it was a delayed steal. That's what it looked like.
0: Yeah, I mean, it absolutely took two big shuffle steps and took off, and he will be credited with a steal.
1: Yep.
0: Good scoring. Randy Liss all over it, the official score. And he's at second. And the 2-2 to Antonacci is high. Full count.
1: Be a different focus for Sam now that there's a man in scoring position. He's hit so well with runners in scoring position this year.

0: And now becomes all about short, compact line drive approach.
1: The 3-2 fouled.
0: Nice job falling off a 100-mile-an-hour fastball.

0: Good battle here, Bradley and Antonacci. Another 3-2. Low, he walked him. Here comes Vargas. Love this. 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
0: Two-out chance here. Trailing by a pair.
1: Just a little breather right there from the pitching coach. Nice humid night. Working quickly out there as a pitcher. You're getting this bind right in the middle of the game and the power hitter due up. Just take a little break.
0: The pitch. Vargas takes a low cutter. Ball one. Pitch. There's a line drive base hit. Left field. Mind drop coming around third. And the throw's going to be late. It's a one-run game. 5-4.
1: There we go. That's the man you wanted up with a chance with men on base. Keep the line moving. Beautiful swing by Vargas. Short, quick. And a direct path from where he was holding the bat, getting that barrel on the ball to pull it.
0: He picks up his 78th RBI. Here's Murakami with Antonacci at second. Vargas at first. So they cash in that leadoff single and stolen base as Mydroth scored. And the first pitch to Murakami is a strike on a fastball.
1: At 99, seems like Bradley is... got a little extra adrenaline now that the Sox have the line moving.
0: Nobody up in the Minnesota pen. The 0-1. Fouled. I'm a little surprised.
1: Yeah, I would agree.
0: Pitch count's in good shape, 78, but it's a 5-4 game.
1: Yep. Minnesota's in a position maybe to just have guys get experience in these situations to keep growing leading toward next year.
0: Murakami takes high.
1: And you know, these teams that aren't in the race definitely coach differently down this stretch than teams that are.
0: Bradley ready. The pitch. Swing and a miss. Strike three. So the Sox get one. Twins still lead 5-4 after 5 on the Hard Rock Casino White Sox Network.
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4: White Sox trail 5-4 as we go to the top of the sixth. We'll get you a gateway to the booth here in a moment.
5: Trevor Richards against Brooks Lee. First pitch is a strike on the outside corner.
4: The gateway to the booth is brought to you by the City of Countryside, Chicago's Western Gateway. It's an Ask Len Day. 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
5: All right, Jeff, hang on a second. Change up just off the outside corner. Go ahead.
4: MJ in Lincoln Park wants to know, Len, who is one person from the history of baseball, dead or alive, that you would love the chance to talk with?
5: Hank Greenberg. Popped up, foul ground over near the White Sox dugout, and it's into the dugout as Vargas got over there quickly but did not have a play to make.
6: Give us more.
5: Hank Greenberg was the first baseman for the Tigers back in the 30s and 40s. It's 58 home runs in 1938. Became a Hall of Famer. 1-2, low on a changeup. And dealt with a lot of discrimination early in his career because of his Jewish background. And Jackie Robinson later talked about there's a low fastball. And Greenberg is one of the people he looked up to because, as we know, Jackie had to face a lot of that when he got to the major leagues in the late 40s. 3-2 is popped up. Third base side again, and Vargas we'll give it a look. It's into the seats. Hank Greenberg was not known as a real solid first baseman defensively, so his glove kept getting bigger and bigger throughout his career. And essentially, he invented the first baseman's mitt.
6: Ah, I love it.
5: Kind of morphed into what we know as the first baseman's glove today.
6: Which all the throws they have to receive at first base, it only makes sense they're allowed to have a little bit bigger glove.
5: Fouled off. Greenberg passed away in 1986 at age 75. Bigger than life, 6'3", 210. That was big.
6: Yes.
5: Back in the 1930s, yep, for a major league player. Always fascinated by his story. Fly ball out in the center. Peters will drift back about three steps, and he makes a catch. Retire Brooks Lee. Greenberg did play in 125 games in 1947 with the Pittsburgh Pirates. But the rest of his time was in Detroit. Missed 3 years during the war, 42 through 44, due to military service. We've got a pitching change in the sixth. It's 5-4 Twins.

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2: 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So how about this? Sean Newcomb into a game with the Sox trailing. That tells you a lot about how Will Venable feels about this game. Trevor Larnach, who was announced as a pinch hitter, takes a strike.
3: No, you're right. And in Will Venable's world, this is a winnable game. That's why he's bringing out his stopper right now.
2: Larnach takes a low sinker. Left-left matchup, 1-1. Swing and a miss on a good slurve. More good work from Trevor Richards tonight. Swing and a miss. He struck him out. Ball in the dirt. Rogers will get it to Murakami at first. Two gone.
3: Yeah, well, everyday Trevor, that's not a surprise. What a year he has had since joining the White Sox. And you can say that really about the bullpen for the White Sox overall. They've just, once it's been kind of dictated who's going to be down there, and there have been some interchangeable parts, but the guys that have been here most of the year have just been great.
2: Kreidler takes a high curve. Fastball strike at the knees. 1-1. Here's the pitch. Swinging a hard one. Bouncer. Gloved by Mydroth. And he'll get him at first base.
3: All about the setup for the defense. And he was set up perfectly.
2: Bottom six. 5-4 Twins on the Hard Rock Casino White Sox Network.
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6: Lefty Cody Funderburk in for the Twins. And he will not face Benintendi. Randall Grichuk brought on to pinch hit. Bottom six. 5-4 Minnesota. Taj Bradley, 5 innings, 4 runs. Gave up 2 homers. Jeffers went out to chat with his pitcher. Funderburk, 6'4", 230. Pitching for the 48th time. And Grichuk hits a slicing fly ball. Right field foul ground. Catch made by Kieschel.
7: Kieschel was shading him that direction. Not like he hits a lot of balls right down the right field line. He has recently done it. So the scouting report must have been, shade him that way just in case. And because of it, he just put him out, even though normally that would not be where the ball would end up.
6: Larnach now playing left after he hit for Gonzalez. The batter is Colson Montgomery. Sweeper strike. The set, the pitch, fouled. Let's pause 10 for ID on the Hard Rock Casino White Sox Network.
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6: Two strikes on the Sox shortstop. The pitch, hammered in the air, right field and deep, and caught! What a catch by Kieschel right up against the fence. Would not have been a home run, but it would have been a double.
7: Wow. Kieschel, well, he is turning into an adequate right fielder. They had to put him somewhere. He was struggling defensively at second base. So they said, we've got to find a spot for him, and they said, why not right field? And back-to-back plays where he looks like a natural.
6: Two down. Here's Braden Montgomery hitting right-handed. Sinker strike. The 0-1. Line foul. Nothing in two on the rookie. He homered last night. The pitch. It's head high on a cutter.

0: Swing and a miss, strike three. Sox go 1-2-3. We head to the seventh. Twins 5, Sox 4 on the Hard Rock Casino White Sox Network.
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0: Back in our Bell Tire broadcast booth, seventh inning from Rainfield. 5-4 Minnesota. Newcomb to Luke Keyshaw. First pitch, he bounces one into left for a base hit. Right through the 5.5 hole.
5: And Keyshaw had no idea that got through. He put his head down and started sprinting. And sprinted through first base. Never rounded it.
0: Culpepper coming up. He has scored twice. And he takes high on a slurve.
5: It looked like Culpepper has a chance. He's looked good in the games we saw him in Minnesota and now here.
0: Change up strike.
5: It's amazing when you watch a guy just take a changeup right there and you wonder, why didn't he just crush that? Because he was probably timing a fastball and he flinched as soon as that ball left his hand.
0: Line shot foul into the Sox dugout. Man, I hope everybody's all right.
5: That may have caromed and caught, might be Sean Burke there on the carom.
0: Throw over to first, runner back.
5: We're back to the point of that little flinch. As you know, it's all about timing, and all it takes is you think fastball, as soon as it leaves the hand, you flinch your front shoulder and your hands, and then you read the speed as a changeup, and you're done. You can't swing.
0: Fouled in the air, back and out of play. One and two on Kalen Culpepper. Pitch outside, 2-2.
5: just knowing that Keyshaw's over there, you know he wants to run.

0: running. Grady Sizemore just whispered something in his ear, so Sizemore may have a read on how to get a better jump.
1: The pitch, grounded foul. Newcomb 2-4 with a 2.36 earned run average. Four saves over 80 innings of relief work. The pitch hit in the air deep left field. It is hooking and it is a foul ball. It would have been a home run had it been fair.
0: Man, he just was quick on what looked to be an off-speed pitch down and in, and he almost kept it fair.
1: Newcomb's only allowed two home runs in those 80 innings. Now we've got a timeout requested by the batter.
0: Twenty-eight hits for Culpepper. Has six walks. 29 hits now with one tonight.
1: Swinging a slicing liner, right field corner, and a fair ball. Braden over to collect it. Keyshaw's going to score. It's an RBI double for Culpepper, and it's 6-4 Twins.
0: Boy, line to line, right? He yanked one just foul, missing a home run, and then he hits one just inside the right field line. That kid has a good idea in the batter's box.
1: Still nobody out. Runner at second. Here's Jeffers, who gave the Twins the lead with a three-run shot in the fifth. One of their hottest batters of late. It's a pop fly into shallow left center. Peters is there. And makes a catch for the first out. Culpepper holds it second.
0: Chicago Sports Network is your TV home for White Sox baseball. 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
1: One down. Here's Bell. 2-for-3 with a double and a run. He's batting right-handed. And he takes a strike, outside corner breaking ball. Tyler Schweitzer, lefty, is up for the Sox. 0-1 is bounced to third. It's foul.
0: The Twins have been a good offensive team. They have more doubles than the White Sox. They have a batting average that's 10 points higher. They're right below them in runs scored. And the one category they're a little further behind is home runs, but not far behind in that category either.
1: Bell hooks another grounder foul. Jeff Hoffman, a righty, up for the Twins.
0: Yep, getting late and starting to see somebody like Hoffman up. Late inning guy in the past. Somebody that White Sox are going to have to make the most of.
1: 0-2 is low on a changeup. Six-4 Minnesota, seventh inning. Bell hits a fly ball into right. Montgomery back, now gets set, makes the catch. Culpepper will tag and head toward third, and he'll get in. With two outs. And that will bring up Royce Lewis. Oh for 2, and he walked in the fourth.

0: Minnesota definitely has proven in this game that you've got to make good pitches to get them out. They're kind of a eclectic batting order, too. Some guys with pop, some guys that just battle.
1: Swerve strike.
0: We're seeing more in that, right? A lot of teams are building lineups with some speed, contact guys, some line drive hitters, some power guys sprinkled in. We're seeing more and more lineups built like that.
1: High towering fly into left center. Should end the inning. Peters is there. And he's got it. Twins at a run. 6-4. They lead. Seventh inning stretch on the Hard Rock Casino White Sox Network.
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6: Around the major leagues, the Tigers shut out the Guardians 6-0. Cleveland falls to 72-71. They're three games back of the White Sox right now. Astros on top of the D-backs, 3-1 in the seventh. And Raffy Devers, another two home runs. He's got 35 and 6 in his last six games as the Giants win today. Here at Rate Field, White Sox trail the Twins 6-4 as we go to the bottom of the seventh. Back to Len Casper and Darren Jackson.
0: Thanks, Jeff. There's another Jeff pitching. Jeff Hoffman, a right-hander against Mydroth. Up and in on a slider that didn't break. Ball one. Hoffman acquired on August 3rd from the Blue Jays. It's a lot of swings and misses. The 1-0. Down and away on a slider. Two pitches that have not been very close. His slider is a lot bigger than most sliders. More like a sweeper. But every individual's is different. Fastball pumped right through the middle for a strike. 2-1. Hoffman is 33. When he got to the big leagues with the Rockies, he was a starter. And he has been a reliever for the last several years and was an all-star 2024 with the Phillies. The 2-1. Low. Ball three. He, as you mentioned, gets a lot of swing and miss, but that's on that slider. Gets a lot of chase. He comes set. The pitch. Fastball inside corner. It's a strike, 3-1.
7: If ever there was a chance for Mydroth to set fastball and try and go deep, that was it.

0: leading by two. Minnesota doesn't want a leadoff walk on a 3-1 breaking ball.
1: 3-2, he fouls it back on a fastball that was just off the outside edge.
0: After that, Mydroth asked the home plate umpire if that was a ball, had he taken it.
1: Another 3-2. Swing and a miss, strike three on a fastball. That'll bring up Peters.
0: Got to keep going. We got three at-bats. Hopefully, actually, just two at-bats. Seventh here and the eighth, and they don't need it in the bottom of the ninth. This is a team, as we're very familiar with, the White Sox getting to bullpens late in games like this.
1: Peters takes a low and in split.

0: two-run game, 6-4 Minnesota. The 1-0. Lined into the corner and right. Fair ball. Peters will get to second base with a double sponsored by Tito's. One out, two base hit.
1: There you go. Hit it away from that right fielder who's been running everything down. Last time up, Peters hit a rocket to center field for an out. This time he jumped all over our end zone slider that was up.
0: Now one of the rare pinch hit moments in terms of the catcher position this season for the White Sox. Teal will hit for Rogers.
1: Yeah, you're right. Basically most of the year we've had switch hitting catchers and you just leave them in.
0: Teal back off the IL last night. He went 0-for-3 in his return. Tying run at home plate. The pitch inside on a fastball.
1: Teal's not quite Antonacci when it comes to being hit by pitches, but he's also a guy that won't really move out of the way if you throw it at him.
0: The 1-0, low. It's very subtle, but he also looks a little calmer than we're used to seeing him. Normally really amped up.
1: Yeah, and that's a good thing.
0: Maybe it's the mustache.
1: It's a good thing. Need to be calm when there's pressure situations.
0: The 2-0. Fouled, took a good pass at a fastball, but a good location for Hoffman on the outside corner.
1: Teal has power all directions. More so to the pool side, but the ball will jump off his bat toward left.
0: 2-1 on him. Here's the pitch. Swing and a miss on a splitter that ended up diving straight down out of the zone. 2-2.
1: That's one where Kyle just was trying to crush a ball. So out of the hand, that looks like a fastball thigh high. Instead, it was shoe top high splitter.
0: Swing and a miss. Strike three on a slider.
1: That was nasty.
0: For the second out, and here is Antonacci.
1: Just off the inside corner by a couple of inches and down.
0: Peters at second, two gone. Antonacci 0-for-1 with two walks. And he gets a hard one bouncer.

0: backhanded by Cody Clemens at second, and he'll get him at first. After seven, Twins 6, Sox 4 on the Hard Rock Casino White Sox Network.
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0: It is a 6-4 Minnesota Twins lead in game 2 of 3 scheduled at Wright Field in Chicago. Tyler Switzer has come on. He's on to face Clemens, Lee, and Larnick for the Minnesota Twins. Switzer set. Let's go.
6: Clemens takes down and away on a slider.

0: 6-4 Twins, eighth inning, the pitch. It's high. Tyler Davis up in the bullpen. The 2-0. It's high. Ball three. The stretch, the pitch. Way high. Got to get recalibrated. Four-pitch walk to Clemens to open the inning.
1: Yeah, good point. Nothing was calibrated there. So Teal out as he came in as a pinch hitter, staying in the game defensively and having a little conversation with his pitcher.
0: We'll face Brooks Lee. Switch hitter will bat right. Twins have a lefty up. Might be A.J. Minter. He takes a strike. Good mound visit by Kyle Teal.
1: Yeah, 92 down the middle. Simple as it gets. Hey, don't worry about it. Just lay down the middle. Throw them the invisible ball. They can't hit it.
0: Schweitzer's 0-1, low.

0: Bailey Ober, big right-hander, will pitch for the Twins tomorrow evening. Sox TBA. And a rare off day Monday. Swinging a fly ball, shallow center. Here comes Peters. He'll make a running catch. They've got a shot at two. Throw to first. Out. Double play.
1: Hello. Peters acted as if he was going to have to die for that, and it fooled Clemens. He was three-quarters of the way to second base, leaning that way, thinking, no way he's going to dive and catch that. Well, Peters caught it standing up. Belt high, and then an off-balance throw right on the money on one hop.
0: The dagger was Clemens right as that ball was caught, took one extra half step towards second.
1: That's it. His lean was towards second base, which cost him.
0: A double play brought to you by Steinhoffels. Two gone. Here's Larnin. And he fouls off Teal's glove. The key there is he stayed on his feet.
1: Yes.
0: If he dives to make that catch, they don't turn two.
1: Well, it was such a great read on contact. Clemens was, he can't get there. That's all he thought immediately. And then when he saw him leaning like he was going to dive, he said, oh, he's definitely not getting there.
0: Fouled. And so in the blame credit game,
1: right,
0: there's probably more credit to the center fielder than
1: absolutely
0: blame on the runner.
1: Yeah, look, when that ball left the bat, we all thought, oh, man. And Clemens thought, oh, yes. And so he committed that this is not going to be caught, knowing where the outfielder was, seeing how he was coming in, and he got it wrong. Simple as that. With the lean, especially, as you mentioned, on the final part of that play.
0: Foul tip, strike three. And just like that, the Twins are done in the eighth. Sox bat in the bottom of the eighth, and they've got Vargas and Murakami. Coming up, 6-4 Twins on the Hard Rock Casino White Sox Network.
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0: What a diving stab by Murakami.
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0: Oh, my. Ring the bell on that one.
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0: Hoffman still in to face Vargas. Walker Jenkins now in center. Kreidler moves over to left. Bottom eight, 6-4 Minnesota. The pitch to Vargas. Low and outside on a slider. With Murakami on deck, they may bring in a lefty after this at bat. Swing and a pop fly out into

0: Medium right center, and it is caught by Keyshaw. I had to back up at the last second. That ball carried. Maybe the wind grabbed it a tad.
1: Yeah, so Kreidler is not in right.
0: Did I say right? I meant left.
1: Gotcha.
0: Kreidler in left. And we've got a pitching change. 6-4 Twins. Eighth inning. We'll be back on the Hard Rock Casino White Sox Network.
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0: Veteran southpaw A.J. Minter into the game with one out in the eighth inning to face Murakami, 6-4 Twins. Minter acquired from the Mets final day of July. He gets the signal, the stretch, and the pitch. It is a high cutter. Minter recently turned 33. He's had a very good major league career. And having one of his better seasons with a 1.75 ERA. The pitch. Swing and a miss on a cutter.
1: No pitch recognition there by Mune. He chased one out of the strike zone and down. And that's one of the biggest things about the White Sox hitting instruction is good pitch selection.
0: Swing and a foul off the catcher. Now, Minter was on the 60-day IL with the Mets after left lat surgery, so his appearances are down a bit. But with Minnesota, 14 appearances, one earned run allowed in 13 innings.
1: Now, right there was a cutter that was pretty hittable. The only thing it ended up doing was hitting Jeffers on the foul tip. Sounded like off his thigh.
0: The pitch. Fastball misses high. Above the letters. 2-2.
1: Mune's got that barrel of the bat. He holds his hands out in front of his body. High. Barrel of the bat pointing towards center field. So he has to unfurl that bat, which sometimes leads to that sweepy swing that he has.
0: Minter on a 2-2. Fouled upstairs. Tyler Davis is up along with Grant Taylor.

0: The Sox rally here and I assume tie the game. That would be Taylor. And Grichuk on deck. It'll be his second at bat. 2-2. Struck him out swinging on a cutter. Two gone. Here is Grichuk. This is the old keep the line moving moment. When you're trailing by two, pitchers thinking at bat to at bat need outs. And as hitters, you realize, well, a solo home run's great, but it doesn't get you tied in the game. You need base runners. Grichuk hammers one deep to left, but foul. And into the stands, nothing in one. Change up that he was a little quick on last time up. He drove one down the right field line. So it was caught by Keyshaw, the right fielder. Minter on an 0-1. Cutter is high. We've got a challenge. Haven't had many tonight.
1: Pitch call, ball catcher challenge.
0: Which means Nick Marley has called a pretty clean game. That pitch was high. Marley got it right.
1: Ball confirmed. Minnesota has one challenge remaining.
0: We mentioned giving a little off the outside corner earlier, but guys were not challenging.
2: Yeah, and given the circumstances earlier, I don't know if it really cost anything by not challenging.
0: Here's a 1-1. Changeup outside. 2-1. The pitch. Grounded foul behind the plate.
2: And went after a cutter below the knees. The cutter's got a little depth on it. It doesn't just go straight in on the handle of the bat. Goes down as well.
0: Jeffers has been hit twice by foul balls in this inning.
2: Yep.
0: It's the old, of the job.
2: I was going to say the old name for what the catchers wear.
0: Yep, the tools of ignorance.
2: Yes. And they obviously don't cover enough of the body.
0: 2-2. Broken bat foul. The ball rolled foul, third base side. The bat helicoptered out into shallow left in fair territory, at least most of it.
2: Yeah, and by the time the ball stopped after hitting the tarp and rolled back out toward the grass, the barrel of the bat was maybe about 5 feet shorter in distance than the ball where it stopped. That is being sawed off, literally. And that ball, that bat landed out there in the shortstop or third base area. Shrapnel from that barrel went flying everywhere. So there's wood chips out there. Be aware.
0: A lot of splinters.
2: You're diving for a ball in that area. Uh-oh.
0: Two and two, two outs, eighth inning. Two-run lead for Minnesota. The pitch, Grichuk fouls. Still alive.
2: They got those kids' areas at parks where they put wood chips down under the swing and the slides. I'm like, who came up with that idea? Talk about splintery butts. No. No good. And that's what the third baseman's dealing with right now over there if he dives.
0: Another 2-2. Swing and a line drive out toward the alleyway in right center. That'll split the gap. Grichuk on his way to second. He'll slide in ahead of the throw by Keyshaw. It's a double. Two-out double sponsored by Tito's.
2: Boy, Grichuk placed that perfectly with Keyshaw shading the right field line. He hit it just out of his reach. But then he did something that's a bit risky at the end of this play. Feet first slide, and then he just popped up on top of the bag with a little transfer from his right foot to his left, which means he lost contact with the bag for a slight second. If the middle infielder catches that ball and just applies a tag and holds it on him, then he's going to be out. Got a

0: Illy makes sure you don't lose contact with the bag on your slides.
1: Colson Montgomery represents the tying run at home plate. He has gone deep twice in this series.
0: Just missed going deep last time up, flying out to the right field wall right in the corner.
1: Off a lefty.
0: Yep.
1: Funderburk now facing Minter. The pitch. Cutter low and away.
0: What a difference it makes with Colson Montgomery when he's actually swinging the bat well. He's more patient, doesn't chase as much, gives himself a chance.
1: The 1-0. Swinging a foul on a cutter. Six to four, Twins. Two outs, bottom eight. Runner at second for the Sox and a 1-1 count to Montgomery. The pitch. Outside. Andrew Morris, a righty up for Minnesota in their bullpen. One fouled.
0: Well, that's two swings by Montgomery on cutters where he was right on them. And the facial expression on both foul balls was disappointment that he didn't connect. Both times he had this look on his face as if to go, oh.
1: Round bat, round ball.
0: Yep.
1: 2-2 on him.
0: Still a miracle that human beings train themselves to be able to hit a moving object as well as they do.
1: Here it comes. He struck him out swinging, went with a high fastball. And he gets Montgomery, and we'll go to the ninth inning. Tyler Davis coming into pitch. 6-4 Twins on the Hard Rock Casino White Sox Network.
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top nine. Kreidler against rookie right-hander Tyler Davis. 6-4 Twins. Sox led in the first inning 3-0. Pop fly to left, not deep. Antonacci's in, and he grabs it. That'll bring up Keyshaw. 2-for-4 with 2 runs. Sox have Braden Montgomery, Chase Mydroth, Tristan Peters due in the bottom of the ninth.

0: Stretch the pitch. 96 right down the middle, taken for a strike. Davis pitching for the 27th time in the big leagues. 0-1 is fouled. .390 ERA. Biggest issue he's had is walks. 16 allowed in 28 innings.
1: Yeah. The arm is great. He's got great stuff. Just do what he's doing now. Command it.
0: 0-2 is high.
1: Keyshaw talked about it last night. Stands pretty close to the plate. Davis was throwing the pitches like he doesn't care. He's just throwing it up there. And if it's inside, it's not his problem.
0: Fouled.
1: That's pretty much the approach you have to have with a guy that stands on the plate. Just don't even see him. Just locate where you're supposed to.
0: Another 1-2 on the way. And it's high and outside. Two pitch popped up left side of the infield. Third baseman Vargas in on the grass, and it's in his glove.
1: Keyshaw, old school, the way it should be on that pop up. If it's dropped by the infielder, he'd have been on second base. You don't see many guys hustle like that anymore on pop ups in the infield.
0: Yoendris Gomez, former Sox. Up in the Twins bullpen. Here's Kalen Culpepper. And he whiffs on a slider. Strike one. And the Diamondbacks have tied the Astros 3-3. They're in the eighth. Oh, one. Slider is low.
1: Yeah, he just reminded me. We're not just watching within the division now. We're also watching the other division.
0: That's right. Houston trying to get within a half game of the Sox for the two seed. 1-1. Fouled. Good fastball right in on his knuckles.
1: And then somehow he hit the ejector button with the bat. On his finish to a swing, he threw it about 10 feet in front of the plate toward the mound. Had to go retrieve it, let the umpire know, hey, give me a second, I have to go get my bat.
0: Wind has really picked up, flowing out toward right. 1-2 is an inside splitter.

0: Here's the pitch. Fouled. Still 2-2. That's such a different world. Just watching Culpepper take a swing at a slider like that out over the plate, just leaning on it. Very secure feeling nowadays that you can take swings like that and not worry about somebody knocking you down in the dirt up and in. He fouls again on a fastball. I mean, you literally can just look out over the plate and never have the concern that one could hit you in the coconut. If it is going to hit you in the coconut, it's purely accidental. One just got away. The pitch. Hit in the air to center. Peters has it. Nice work by Tyler Davis. So here we go, bottom of the ninth. Two-run game, Minnesota 6, Sox 4 on the Hard Rock Casino White Sox Network.
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0: Yoendris Gomez tries to save it. Minnesota leads by 2. Braden Montgomery leads it off. Need a base runner to get the tying run to home plate. You mentioned the wind. It's a helper to right. Braden fouls. Gomez looking for his 21st save. He made some starts for the White Sox last year. 0-1 is chopped to the third baseman, Brooks Lee. And the throw low, but dug out by Royce Lewis. And they got Montgomery. Yeah, I mean, Lee had to just rear back and fire. And look for a little help because Montgomery was busting it down the line. And he put pressure on him to make a good throw.
5: Well, that's a good play by Lewis, who hasn't played a ton of first base.
0: Nope. He did what he was supposed to do, scoop that.
5: Mydroth at the bat.
0: Takes a sinker. It's low. It's challenged by Jeffers. Looked pretty good. And is. So nothing in one.

0: The pitch swung on and missed on a high cutter. Gomez may have found a home here. Been a Yankee, Dodger, White Sox, a Ray, a Twin, all since 2023.
1: Yeah, it's great stuff. I mean, I liked watching him pitch for the White Sox, but apparently just really made a home for himself here.
0: Chase really chased a sweeper off the outside for strike three. So two down, and that'll bring up Peters.
1: This one started out great, but Minnesota doing enough and kept going.
0: Teal on deck. He's the tying run. Peters takes inside. Might think about a bunt.
2: Pitch call ball, catcher challenges.
0: All right, we've got a challenge. Might think about a bunt, but the Twins know that, and that's why Lee is in. That pitch is inside.
2: Minnesota has no challenges left.
1: Yeah, and we know this about Peters. He hasn't been bunting. Since he's swinging the bat so well, he is relying on that and no more bunts.
0: The 1-0. Popped up. This will likely do it. Right side of the infield. Royce Lewis, the first baseman, makes a catch, and the Twins pull off a comeback win to even up the set at a game apiece. The final score, Twins 6, Sox 4, on the Hard Rock Casino White Sox Network.
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0: 2-2. Hit in the air. Left field corner. Gabby Gonzalez drifting. 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
1: Thanks, Jeff. Minnesota, 6 runs, 8 hits, no errors, 5 left. Sox, 4 runs, 6 hits, 1 error, 4 stranded. Winner Bradley, 11-6. K, the loss, 9-8. Gomez, his 21st save. Time of the game, 2:43, in front of a paid crowd of 27,749. Disappointing loss when you have a 3-0 lead early and Anthony Kay on the mound. But give the Twins credit. They figured something out in the fourth and the fifth innings and got Kay out of the game.
2: Yeah, that's exactly right. Jumping on Bradley early was the key. You're like, set the tone. The offense is coming. Here we go. Anthony Kay goes out there and shuts him down for 3 innings, and then the fourth. Second time through the lineup, they figured him out, had great at-bats, scored 5 quick runs, and they never looked back from there because the White Sox offense couldn't get kick-started and do any damage for the rest of the night.
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1: 5:20 first pitch tomorrow. That means, let's do the math, 4:30, right, Jeff?
0: Yes, sir.
1: 4:30 pregame coverage. As the White Sox host the Twins, Bailey Ober will pitch for Minnesota. Sox might announce a starter or an opener before Jeff is off the air tonight. Great work by our crew, including Paul Zerang, our engineer here at the ballpark, Aiden O'Connor, Jake Littman, our producers in the studio. Brendan Riley is our executive producer, and Jeff will take over right now.
0: Thanks, Len. Kick back, relax, and sleep in tomorrow because we have a late night tomorrow, or at least evening baseball on Sunday. But before we get to that, let's talk to you, the Sox fans out there, 312-332-3776. That is the Yuengling hotline. For nearly two centuries, the oldest brewery in America has been brewing great beer. Yuengling Traditional Lager delivers the rich, full-flavored taste that has made it the brewery's flagship beer. Yuengling, the oldest brewery in America. We'll start the post-game show next, right here on the ESPN Chicago Hard Rock Casino White Sox Network.
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1: White Sox dropped the second game in their series with the Minnesota Twins here at Rayton Field this evening, 6-4. Series now tied up a game apiece with a rubber game tomorrow night. Some Sunday night baseball as the White Sox and Twins will be a Peacock exclusive on television. Of course, you can hear it right here on the radio, ESPN Chicago, and the ESPN Chicago White Sox Radio Network. But the White Sox drop a disappointing one tonight after jumping out early 3-0. I will say the good news is that the Tigers were able to hold on to a lead for once against the Guardians after the last two. They had dropped a doubleheader yesterday after leading in both games. The Tigers shut out the Guardians tonight. They beat them 6-0 in Cleveland. So that is the positive that I can point to, which, of course, means that even though the White Sox fail to win, they still reduce their magic number because of the loss by the Guardians. Go ahead, hit me with our magic number drop, Aiden.
2: There's a magic number.
1: Magic number 18 right now for the White Sox. Any combination of 18 White Sox wins and Guardians losses, and the White Sox will clinch the American League Central.
2: That's a magic number.
1: But, of course, disappointing because they had a chance to knock it down to 17 in a game that they led 3-0. Munetaka Murakami joins the 30-home run club with his compadres. He joins Miguel Vargas and Colson Montgomery as the White Sox trio. First time since 2008 that the White Sox have had a trio of players hit 30 home runs in the same season. So that, my friends, is pretty cool. But unfortunately, they could not hang on to the lead as the Twins got to Anthony Kay the second and third times through the order. The big blow coming off of Ryan Jeffers' bat, a three-run homer with one out in the top of the fifth, which gave the Twins a 5-3 lead. The White Sox would pull it back to 5-4 with one in the bottom half of the fifth, but the Twins would tag on one in the seventh, and White Sox with a couple of opportunities, with a couple of doubles in the seventh and eighth that they could not cash in on, and ultimately they fall 6-4. White Sox now 74-68 on the season. Twins fall to 68-74 as Anthony Kay takes the loss. He's now 9-8 on the season. Taj Bradley picks up the win. He's 11-6, despite the fact that the White Sox were able to put four on him. He gave the Twins 5 innings, and it was enough to pick up the win. Yoendres Gomez, the former White Sox pitcher, picks up the save in the ninth as he goes scoreless. Nobody reaches base. He strikes out one, his 21st of the year. He now has an ERA of 3.56. And the other big storyline that we're obviously watching each and every day now with the White Sox is what the Astros are doing, because they are in the 3C right now if the playoffs were to end today. And Houston is right now tied with the Diamondbacks as Arizona, courtesy of Ketel Marte, tied that one up in the top of the eighth. And so 3-3 as they go to the ninth in Houston. We're rooting for Arizona tonight, folks. See if they can keep the Astros a game and a half back of the White Sox. Tough start by Anthony Kay. And, you know, it's just the truth is that what we've seen from Anthony Kay, he's kind of what they call a five and dive, it feels like. You know, he can, and truth be told, even getting through five can sometimes be an issue for Anthony Kay. You know, and I'm not going to get overly upset. The problem is just like when teams get that, you know, another second or third look at him going through the lineup, like most pitchers across baseball, it's more difficult to navigate that. And I think we saw that tonight.

0: night. 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This is the ESPN Chicago Hard Rock Casino White Sox.
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0: Jeff Meller back live at Wright Field. White Sox drop the second of a three-game series to the Twins tonight, 6-4. They'll have a chance to take the series tomorrow, 5:20 first pitch. A little Sunday night baseball here at Wright Field. 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Will Venable, Anthony Kay, started okay, but did not finish as strong as I'm sure he would have hoped. Let's see what Will thought about his starters night tonight.
7: Yeah, really sharp there up front in the first few innings, and then, yeah, had just gotten us some trouble there. Wasn't able to work out of it. And just kind of lift some pitches over the plate. Obviously, Jeffers, Homer was a killer there. But good up front, and then just kind of left some pitches over the middle.
8: You had a very good first inning with your bats, but didn't get much after that.
7: Yeah, hit some balls hard. Obviously, nice first inning there with the homers. Cool to see Mooney get his 30th and another good swing from Polson. Just didn't really get anything cooking after that.
9: Straight start, less than 5 minutes. Is there an issue as the game extends for him, or
8: It's just

0: ways.
1: Yeah, you know, you got to find ways to get out and get through the fifth era. Obviously, it's been something that we've been struggling with really as a staff. And, you know, you're in a spot going into that inning with, I think, 62, 63 pitches, and you don't want to be able to push them through. Got to find a way to get some outs, and again, just some pitches left over the middle of the plate.
0: How do you have to handle, you know, 14 games in a row without a long start? What challenge does that make for you having to deal with the bullpen every night?
1: Well, you're going to expose guys to some spots there like we did today in the fifth there with Kay facing Jeffers, you know, where you're going to have some trouble you got to be able to work through. Obviously, it didn't work out tonight, but, you know, that's going to be part of this. Got to find ways to make pitches and get outs.
2: I think there was 12 strikeouts for three of the lineup tonight. Good pitching on their side, but quality of the at-bats. Did you see anything in your guys?
1: I mean, Bradley has really good stuff. I mean, he's, you know, got the 100-mile-an-hour fastball that he's locating at the top of the zone. Did a really nice job with the splitter, had the slider going too. So really good stuff. He settled down nicely after the first couple.
3: How great the Freund, Bardi, and Coulson, the Munez Tavares homer. You know, there's the three hitters in the lineup. We have great.
1: Yeah, it's really cool. It's special. Obviously, all these guys have done a great job really throughout our lineup. But to have three guys in the middle of your lineup that have 30 homers, it means a lot. Obviously, speaks to what we do well. These guys hit the ball hard, hit the ball over the fence, and it's cool to have three guys with 30.
4: So there you go, Will Venable talking about tonight's loss to the Twins. I think I said 2008. Earlier, it's actually the first time since 2006. Forgive me, error on my part there. But yeah, the last time the White Sox had three members of the home run club was back in 06 with I am confusing my White Sox game notes, so let me clarify that before I give you more wrong information. This is the Yuengling White Sox post game show. Yuengling Flight brings you the full flavor you'd expect from the oldest brewery in America, with just 95 calories and 2.6 grams of carbs. Yuengling Flight, the next generation of light beer. We'll get you the highlights from this one when we come back. This is the ESPN Chicago Hard Rock Casino White Sox Network.
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4: 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And I was originally correct. 2008, the last time the White Sox had three players on the same team with 30 homers when Carlos Quentin, Jermaine Dye, and Jim Thome did it. So I knew I was right. Not really, but I was. All right. I digress. We move forward. So, we're talking all about these 30 home run members that the White Sox have. And Munetaka Murakami became the third member in the bottom of the first tonight.
5: 2-2. Hit in the air. Left field corner. Gabby Gonzalez drifting. And it's gone! Number 30!
6: Not too tough.
4: Well, shortly thereafter, Colson Montgomery laid down the gauntlet and said, you know what? You guys can stay in the 30 home run club. I'm going to go make myself a member of the 31 home run club.
5: He drives one on a line to right. That baby will go. 3-0.
6: Let the competition begin.
4: Side note, the 31 home run club is not a thing. Moving forward, the Twins would finally get on the board in the fourth, despite the White Sox best defensive efforts.
5: The 2-0. Hit on the ground to second. Might drop to Montgomery, and they're only going to get one. It was toward the hole on the right side. They do get an out. It's a fielder's choice and an RBI for Clemens, and it's 3-1, and they have runners at first and third.
4: And Brooks Lee would come through right afterwards and go ahead and drive home another.
5: The pitch, line, fair, left field corner. Bell will trot home. Clemens on his way to third. Lee digging hard for second. He's got a double, and it's a one-run game, 3-2.
4: We move into the fifth inning with some trouble aboard. Ryan Jeffers came to the plate with one out, but a couple runners on for the Twins.
5: Jay stares at both runners. Now a 1-0, and there's a deep drive, and the Twins are going to get the lead. Long three-run homer to left for Ryan Jeffers.
6: Well, you got to give some credit to Keyshaw out there distracting Kay.
4: In the bottom half of the fifth inning, with the White Sox trailing 5-3, Chase Mydroth would lead off the inning with a single. He'd steal a base, and Sam Antonacci drew a walk. Miguel Vargas came to the plate.
5: Pitch. There's a line drive base hit. Left field. Mydroth coming around third, and the throw's going to be late. It's a one-run game, 5-4.
4: But that is where the White Sox offense would stall tonight, as Kalen Culpepper would add an insurance run for the Twins in the seventh.
5: Swinging a slicing liner, right field corner, and a fair ball. Braden over to collect it. Keyshaw's going to score. It's an RBI double for Culpepper, and it's 6-4 Twins.
4: And that ultimately is how this one would end this evening, as the Twins even up the series, one game apiece, and we'll have ourselves a rubber game tomorrow evening. That is the White Sox Supercut, brought to you by Commercial Tire Service. When we come back, we'll take a look ahead at the upcoming White Sox schedule, as we always do, right here on the ESPN Chicago Hard Rock Casino White Sox Network.
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7: 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Probables for tomorrow. Well, I don't have a White Sox starter for you. We can tell you that Bailey Ober, the righty 7-4 with a 4.37 on the season, is scheduled to take the mound for the Minnesota Twins. But the White Sox have pushed Sean Burke, their originally scheduled starter, to Tuesday. They have an off day on Labor Day, so White Sox still have yet to announce a starter for tomorrow. And check out. I can tell you that Brian Hudson will be opening tomorrow. So there you go, White Sox fans. Brian Hudson opens for the Sox tomorrow against the Twins, and he will be opposed by Bailey Ober. Very likely could see Jose Urquidy in a bulk role with Hudson opening tomorrow. Of course, following the series with the Twins, the White Sox have Monday off, and then they will conclude the homestand with 3 against the Pittsburgh Pirates before taking a 6-game trip to St. Louis and then Cleveland. And of course, that series could have a lot of meaning when all is said and done. White Sox will need to take at least one of those 3 games in Cleveland to secure the season series. But if they do take just one, they will win the season series from the Guardians. And I can tell you, Sox fans, right now, the Diamondbacks lead the Houston Astros 4-3. They're in the top of the 10th with the Diamondbacks batting right now with a runner on first and a couple of outs. So Arizona has pushed across their designated runner, and Houston has just ended the inning, so they will go to the bottom of the 10th, and Houston trailing by 1. They'll have their Manfred man on second base to start the inning. That, folks, is going to wrap up our coverage.

0: this evening here at Rate Field. As always, want to say thank you to our fine production team back at the ESPN Chicago Board of Trade Studios. Great work by Aiden O'Connor and Jake Littman back here at Rate Field with me. The executive producer of White Sox Baseball is Brendan Riley. Of course, on site, our engineer extraordinaire, the man, the myth, the legend, Ziggy Paul Zerang. For Len Casper and Darren Jackson, I'm Jeff Meller. Again, Sunday Night Baseball coming your way from Rate Field tomorrow. We'll have 4:30 pregame show starting for a 5:20 first pitch. So we will talk to you tomorrow. Feel free to sleep in, and we will catch you on the other side. This is the ESPN Chicago Hard Rock Casino White Sox Network.
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5: He does it so well, which is so great. It's great for his team because they know. Even if we win by 60, I don't know if I've impressed the coach. And so they're always striving to do it again or to be better, even if they blew out a team. They're always striving to be a little bit better because he's not easily impressed. That is a hard thing to keep at all times. Like, I give him credit for that. It's not easy to stay like that. But, hey, if it brings out the best in your team.
3: But he's not one in the same.
5: No.
3: But it reminds me a lot of Nick Saban. Like, to me, you can kind of tell that he's from the Nick Saban tree and that, like, you know, Saban's famous for saying, I'm not going to, you know, saying that good news for your team is rat poison and things of that nature and setting a standard that he follows as opposed to anything else. I know we're 2 minutes early. I'm done. I cannot continue to watch the game. I'm about to kick it to Steve to save myself, unless you have anything more to say.
5: No, let's go to Steve Desager. Right, Martin's losing it over here.
3: But it's 3rd and 12, and I'm just sitting here watching them run the ball. They're gonna convert this 4th and 7.
6: I believe they have more running plays than Michigan has plays.
3: Why would you not go for it? Like, if you're in Western Michigan, why would you not go for it right here on 4th and 7 with 3 minutes left?
5: Right.
3: You're down. You're up 2, but you have Michigan has. They're gonna punt. You know what? Actually, that's probably why, because Michigan has run no plays and has no yards since the first drive of the freaking game.
5: This is like Bill Belichick.
3: If the Bill Belichick last year, remember, the North Carolina comes out, everything feels good. It's like, man, this team might win the ACC, and then by halftime, it's like, wait, what else is on?
6: That's actually what the people in the stadium were saying that night. If you saw the empties by the 3rd quarter. This game, you mentioned it's a new coach after all those years at Utah. Kyle Whittingham is in his first game running Michigan. This is reminding me of, do you remember Chip Kelly's first game as the Oregon head coach? 2009, they were losing their opener at Boise State. 19-0 and looking truly awful, and lost 19-8. And one of the boosters, who was just so ready to boo the team off the field, still hadn't got it out of his system, actually wrote Chip Kelly a letter.
5: Nice.
6: Said, I spent this much on traveling to Idaho to see this game, and I spent this much on tickets and this much on hotel and everything, and you guys put on that performance? And the story goes that Chip Kelly actually looked at those numbers in the letter and refunded the fan his money.
5: Wow.
6: It was that bad an opener.
3: Hey, Kyle Whittingham, pull out the Visa.

0: We take Amex over here.
1: So we've got about 3 minutes to go. Western Michigan is leading at 16th-ranked Michigan, 9-7. And the visitors, the Broncos, took the lead on a field goal of 39 yards that capped a 20-play drive that lasted 13 minutes and 40 seconds. Right now at 8th-ranked Texas A&M, it's 50-0. Aggies over Missouri State with under 4 minutes to go. BYU, ranked 14th, leads 56-7 against Utah Tech. End of one quarter at 11th-ranked LSU. Home team now up 17-3 against Clemson, including a pick six. We had earlier blowout wins for Ohio State and Georgia, for Texas and Indiana. Number 2 Oregon came back at home to beat Boise State 34-27. Among the many other games, Vanderbilt was only up at the half 15-9 and beat Austin Peay 28-9. Right now it's Virginia Tech 73-0 over VMI, and still 10 minutes left in that game. South Florida led 6-3 in the fourth quarter against Florida International. South Florida wins 19-9. In baseball, Brewers at Reds had a long rain delay in the fourth. They're only in the bottom of the fifth inning, tied at 2. Diamondbacks have taken the lead. It's 4-3 at Houston now, bottom of the 10th inning. Nationals now lead at the Dodgers 3-2 in the top of the fifth. L.A. DH Shohei Ohtani out for a third straight game due to his injuries. Tampa Bay in 10 innings, won at Texas 6-3. Junior Caminero, his 38th homer. Philadelphia got Kyle Schwarber's 41st homer. Phils beat Atlanta 4-2. Road wins for the Cubs and Boston. Road wins for Detroit, Minnesota, and Toronto. Coco Gauff won her third round match at the U.S. Open. Tyler Reddick earned the NASCAR pole at Darlington. Meanwhile, at 16th-ranked Michigan, we are under 2 minutes to play. 9-7, visiting Western Michigan in the lead, Becky.
0: Nah, Steve, it's over. There may be two minutes on the clock, but if this stands, it is over, as Bryce Underwood apparently is just fumbled. I thought he was down. We'll see a good replay here. Oh, that ball is out. This game's over. The Kyle Whittingham era starts with a loss, unless there is a miraculous turn of events in the next 1 minute and 50 seconds.
2: And, yeah.
1: You mean miraculous, like a long pass to Michael Westbrook or something like that?
0: You know, Steve.
1: It's another Michigan reference.
0: At this rate, a pass completion in general would be a miracle. But I understand what you're trying to. This is just so nasty.
1: So Bryce Underwood's going to finish with under 100 yards passing.
2: Mm-hmm.
1: No TD passes, one interception, one fumble.
0: And not only one interception, but it should have been a pick six. Like, this game should not be a one-score game here.
1: And there's also what you mentioned, the face mask that was not called after the very long drive. It should have been a first and goal for the visitors right after that, taking up maybe a 15-minute drive.
0: Yeah. Maybe that drive, then it takes up another minute and 50 seconds.
1: Yep.
0: Right? Because that's really what I think probably was the killer. What I would have been, you know, really upset about as a Western fan in that time is the ability to take more time off the clock as I'm taking the lead. But you know what? That only matters if you're playing a competent football team on the other side. clearly not.
1: This team is from the MAC conference, which I repeat has Ball State, for example, getting paid $1.9 million today to lose at Ohio State. And they're not the only, hardly the only team in that conference that is taking big paydays for road games such as this and expected losses.
0: Make no mistake about it. This is the worst game you'll see all weekend by a ranked team. People want to laugh about Rutgers and UMass. Rutgers is supposed to stink. Right? Rutgers is supposed to be bad.
2: And they scored more points.
0: But this is like, Rutgers is supposed to be bad. That was a game back and forth, and they didn't really have a shot once you saw how UMass was moving the ball. But UMass, you know, a team that hadn't won a game in God knows how long.
2: 677 days.
0: Damn.
3: Western Michigan's getting 1.5 mil for this one.
2: Nice.
1: Oh, my goodness.
2: Nice. What a win.
0: You know what?
1: I don't believe Michigan is getting that kind of cash for the Oklahoma date next weekend.
0: They should have got more.

0: They should, you know, Bryce Underwood should give them the money.
1: Give them part of the $10
0: million. I'm just saying. It's, yeah. Hey, I'd rather, bless the man, golly. Especially, and this is what is so disheartening. And this is why, though, because this is why people want to make the point of salary caps. There's theoretically,
2: there was one per athletic department when this whole NIL thing started.
3: $10 million.
2: $20 million, they said.
0: But it's true of sports when like you tell me that we need a salary cap or it's not going to be competitive, blah, blah, blah, blah, blah. I hear you. However, I watched the Mets spend $1 billion and suck.
2: Missed the playoffs entirely.
0: I watched Michigan spend $1 billion and stink. I'm just saying, like, we watched, like, sure.
2: Not like the Angels haven't spent over the years. We talked last weekend's show about that. This is Trout's whole career. They're not going to win a single playoff game.
0: It's like, you can, spending doesn't mean anything. Giants 9, Mets 5 today. Yeah, I'm sure Juan Soto's check cleared. This is ridiculous. They got a turnover cowboy hat for Western Michigan. We're never supposed to see that when they play in Michigan.
1: No. And they brought it out really early, by the way.
0: Well, it's because they had a turnover in the first half.
2: You know, I mentioned last night it was Oklahoma 51-0 over UTEP. Those are the next two opponents for the Michigan Wolverines. So if things don't go well next weekend, there's always the Miners
0: lose to UTEP
2: in a couple weeks.
1: Yeah. Maybe.
0: Steve, I mean, just watching this. I mean, again, and to be fair, there's been a promo running all day of Jonas Knox saying, I'm not going to go too far with this Rutgers-UMass thing. I'm going to revisit it in 3 weeks, right?
2: To have the season play out
0: right.
2: A bit.
0: Yes. UMass might be really good. Who knows? Do you know who their starting right guard is? No, neither does anybody else, because the whole world transfers everywhere else all the time. You got to figure out who's playing where.
2: I can't keep track of quarterbacks, much less guards in college football now.
0: Yeah, Rocco Becht at Penn State, he looked good. You know, that's a fun game.
2: Isn't that about 30 Iowa State guys on Penn State now? I'm just
0: thinking about it. Just off the top of my head, quarterbacks who transferred started their first game who looked significantly better than Bryce Underwood today. That'd be Josh Hoover for Indiana.
2: Certainly.
0: He cost less than $10 million, I'm sure.
2: Rocco Becht had four touchdown passes today.
0: There you go. Arch Manning, he had a crazy game today. You know, Dante Moore stayed. He didn't, you know, maybe that's a problem. Did these Western players come from Western? Who knows? I don't know. But I hope they score another touchdown. They deserve it.
2: They're only in field goal range. If Michigan can hold them to 12-7.
0: Steve, there's 92 seconds left in the game. There could be 92 minutes left in this game. Michigan is not going to get more than 3 first downs. Michigan might not get more than 3 first downs in the next 2 weeks. When I'm watching this against Oklahoma, Brett Venables has got that contract. Are you kidding me? They're going to get crushed.
2: And they just tackled the runner inbounds, which makes Michigan spend, I think that's the last timeout.
0: Just let it go. Just give up. It's be better than this. Clemson over here, they're trying to give up. 17-3.
1: Yeah, that quickly got away from them. Quickly.
0: So you can't even hate watch LSU.
1: No, you can't. Damn it, Clemson.
2: So you're saying the most hated man in college football. There's a new nominee in your mind.
0: I know this.
1: Maybe
0: throughout in the Midwest right now, especially Pat Fitzgerald getting the win against Toledo, and I know it wasn't good, but
2: Michigan State, they were trailing early fourth last night.
0: But did you hear him at the postgame presser? It was like, that's how, I mean, I'm sure, this is what I do. I'm just ridiculous. But it's the idea that he's like, we're building something. We're building something. It's going to be good. We're coming up from the bottom. This team 2 years ago was winning won a national championship. And I have not enjoyed watching a single game since.
2: Really?
0: What good has there been? What good has there been? People ask, Monty, I got people texting me, why is Ward Manuel stepping down to Michigan AD? I don't know. Maybe every time they win a championship, the coach runs for greener pastures immediately. How is it that in the last 3 seasons, Michigan athletes

0: Athletics just has won two of the three biggest championships you can win, football and basketball, and the head coach didn't stay around for a week after.
1: So that's saying you did not enjoy them beating Michigan State last year.
0: Sometimes those are things you're supposed to do. You're supposed to beat Michigan.
2: Not easily impressed.
1: But getting blitzed to USC and the Ohio State game, and
0: it was the USC.
1: Didn't beat Oklahoma last year.
0: Sincerely, it was the USC game where I was like, oh, this team stinks. Like, all due respect to Southern California, but when you were getting put manhandled on the offensive and defensive lines by a Lincoln Riley team, Sharon Moore, you got to get out of here.
1: That was King Miller, 150 yards rushing, the nephew of Dr. Dre, starring at the Coliseum last year.
0: You know, I played AU basketball with Dr. Dre.
1: Wow, that was almost news.
0: You said Miller, and it made me think of
1: you're right. Yeah,
0: Lil Romeo.
1: He used to play
0: AU basketball against several times.
2: Lil Romeo.
0: Mm-hmm.
2: Do you beat him?
0: I mean, we played
2: your team.
0: We played enough that he won some.
2: Yeah.
0: We were in this. We played
2: a lot.
0: Yeah, it was
2: not a one-off. Yeah.
0: 3rd and 2 for Western Michigan. With 1 minute and 24 seconds left on the clock, they put the ball out. Oh, my God. You've got to be kidding me. They've fumbled the snap.
1: Offense recovered.
0: The ball's out. Offense recovers. And what just has to be the rude. Like, that was rude. Because, honestly, it looked intentional.
2: I was going to say.
0: Stopped. Like, if you had told me that they were trying to run the statue, like, some play.
1: Fumble Rooski,
0: thank you. The Fumble Rooski. If you had told me they're trying to do that, I would have said, yep, probably so.
1: So what really Michigan needs is an ending like, you know, you pick that up and you run 90 yards the other way. Yeah. It's like the
0: Jordan Davis, was it last year?
1: The punt block. That wasn't that many years ago. The punt block with Michigan State.
0: Right? Oh, thanks, Steve. Thanks a lot.
1: It's that kind of ending. It's needed.
0: Yeah, it would be. Jalen Watts Jackson. Oh, we had trouble with the snap. Wow. Oh!
1: That's a Gus Johnson impression.
0: No, it was Sean McDonough.
1: Oh, okay.
0: Who?
1: Can I just say it sounded a bit more like Gus Johnson?
0: I can't get the crack. Is it? Oh, we had trouble with the snap.
1: Well, you can probably do it once.
0: But I would say. Sean McDonough's got he's easily the kiss of death. If he's calling a game, they're losing. He's probably calling this game. Coming up next, dive into more Big Ten football.
1: Your team's got 30 seconds to go. Western Michigan settling for a field goal. It's only going to be 12-7. Hail Mary. Did you not see the Illinois game?
2: I think this is what the kids call trolling.
0: No, this would be the definition of a Hail Mary, because it would take divine intervention. Sincerely, to win this. You know how that term came about?
2: Roger Staubach.
0: Yes. No. Hail Mary.
2: Oh, Hail Mary. I was like, what, divine intervention? No.
0: Roger Staubach
1: Christmas?
0: Said.
1: I'll guess Christmas.
0: he threw the ball and said a Hail Mary. And then.
2: As he's throwing, he said the prayer.
0: Boom. Cowboys caught the touchdown pass.
2: Wow.
0: That's where Hail Mary.
1: Yeah, he was asked afterwards, how do you explain the long pass to win the game? And he said, yeah. Ever since, it's been that label.
0: I hope Bryce Underwood went to church. If you missed any of today's show, you want to catch the podcast, just search Fox Sports Radio wherever you get those podcasts. 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
5: and you tell us where this show lies.
6: Let's get some tennis talk in right now.
7: Really?
6: Yeah.
7: Why?
6: I want to hear some tennis talk.
7: All right, so
8: how about this? How about this? Do you want, because the Federer story, I'm not kidding, that's going to be 15 minutes.
7: Okay.
8: I'm assuming we're saving that for like G block. When you say tennis talk, do you want me to start the Federer conversation or do non-Federer related tennis?
7: No, here, I'll start the tennis talk and then Taylor will do whatever it is he's planning on doing here. But let's start the tennis talk here. Were you thrilled as Novak Djokovic, as a lover of Roger Federer, as Djokovic, why are there snores? As Djokovic was throwing up all over the court and losing to a guy who qualified to get into the Open, the snoring's annoying me, was Adnan happy because he doesn't want Djokovic to tack on any more majors here?
8: Was I happy? The ultimate rhetorical question. I was delirious with joy. And the only thing that would have made me happier, Stu Gotts, is if I actually stepped to watch the entire match. When Novak won the third set, I say he's up 2-1. It's 11 o'clock here on the East Coast. I'm going to go ahead and go to bed. That was met with the gleeful joy. I felt like a child when I woke up at 4:50 to go to the bathroom.
7: Yeah.
8: And said, what? He lost in 5 sets. I'm like, yeah, this is so great. This is going to be a great day. What a perfect capper to a weekend. I get to meet Roger Federer, hashtag Team Fed, and then Novak loses on a Sunday night. Arguably the best 48 hours I've experienced in a long time. And people say, well, don't you have sympathy? Of course I don't. He's up there puking away. If you can't play, then don't play. Just bow out. If you think you can play, then credit to you. Battle it out. But you lost, and you lost.
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10: 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We won't count the rookie year because he played one game. If you look at Mahomes year 2-7, and then last 2 years, year 8 and 9, I don't think people understand how dramatic the splits are. 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Everything's up. Interception slightly up, passer rating down, efficiency down, way more ad-libbing. Now, is he ad-libbing because he's less coachable now that he's a rock star? Is he ad-libbing because, you know, he doesn't put the film work quite in like he used to? 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Their big hit is Rashee Rice. And that's with a good G.
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0: Fox Sports Radio, Martin Weiss, Monsi Bolaños here. Tyler Glass now on his 89th pitch as the Dodgers trail 3-2.
1: Mm-hmm. In the sixth inning.
0: Still time for this.
1: Still time. But
0: with 9 seconds left in this,
1: you don't have a lot of time.
0: Well, also, by my count, this is going to be the first top 25 team to lose this season. Hmm. So that's fun. And if, in fact, they do score a touchdown in this 9 seconds, it reminds me of the World Cup, Monsi, where, you know how, like, some wins were draws?
1: Yes.
0: Some wins, you know, some draws were losses?
1: Yes.
0: This is at best a draw.
1: Yeah, and not a good one.
0: There's no way to paint this as a good outing for anybody but Western Michigan, no matter what happens in the next 9 seconds of this game. I will say, I know I've dominated this with Michigan talk. Just know this, Monsi. Clemson's going to have about right. Clemson's going to have about 7 to 9 players get drafted in this year's NFL draft, and they're going to lose 5 to 6 games.
1: Yeah.
0: Yeah, I think Dabo, he still obviously has the ability to get talent in the transfer portal era, but just when they go up against other high-level teams, it's just not working. 24-3, LSU the lead over Clemson in the third quarter. Western Michigan victorious over. They were going to review the final play. I can't imagine what for.
1: Yeah, because that was a bad throw. He didn't even throw it in.
0: There was not. Yeah. Bryce Underwood threw a Hail Mary that landed just about out of the field of play.
1: Yeah.
0: So the play is under review. Just to add injury to insult.
1: Yep, that's exactly what's going on.
0: I don't know what they're looking.
1: Yeah, I don't.
0: Are they looking to add another second onto the clock here?
1: For
0: maybe?
1: What? Like you said, for what is the purpose of this? No.
0: Yeah, there's no time left on the clock, and that would have been Bryce Underwood's third interception had the defender been able to land inbounds. So.
1: It's only week
0: our
1: one.
0: Our second interception, third turnover.
1: So do they fall
0: I know,
1: out of the
0: Monsi,
1: top 25?
0: That's the problem. We have to continue to play football games. Absolutely. Are you kidding me?
1: I don't know.
0: If they don't, yes, absolutely. They shouldn't even be in the other receiving votes category. After this? You're not telling me this is the 30th best team in college football?
1: Yeah,
0: no chance.
1: There's no way. They shouldn't, no. I just have seen some teams not drop out the way that they should when they lose. I've seen it in the past.
0: 28-point favorites.
1: Yeah, no, it's bad.
0: Okay, the last football game that I enjoyed watching with the University of Michigan was the national championship. And how? Oh, repeat third down?
1: Repeat. Why?
0: One untimed down, defensive penalty. Oh, 1 second left on the clock. I don't know how they were able to determine that, because
1: why?
0: I mean, I get it. It's the big house and home cooking, but also why you can win a game in 1 second. Now Michigan won't, but yeah, I don't know how they figured that there's supposed to be 1 second left on this clock as Michigan is about to lose again to Western Michigan. Miss any of today's show, you want to catch the podcast, just be sure to search Fox Sports Radio wherever you get those podcasts. Right after the show, today's podcast will be posted. 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You'll see today's full show posted right after we go.

0: off the air. There's been a lot made about USC's attendance, Monsi.
1: Yeah, all over my feed.
0: Yeah, I think it's a big non-issue, but then I saw some of the other schools around the country, and I think, you know, it's hot as hell outside.
1: It is really warm.
0: We're not talking just enough about how hot it really is. Man, Cignetti said, or Jenny Taft reported, it was like 152
1: right.
0: at times, feeling off the field.
1: Mm-hmm.
0: Which doesn't even sound real.
1: No, I didn't know it could be that high.
0: You know, and it, right. Is that eligible?
1: Can you play? Is this legal?
0: And to the point, can you play? No, North Texas' quarterback left the game with cramps, and that's really where the game kind of turned for North Texas in that moment when he did leave the game with cramps, and they were able to Indiana able to open up 21 unanswered in the fourth quarter. That's what you expect to see out of a defending national champion, not what you've seen out of Michigan since they won the national championship. They've done everything but defend it.
1: Mm-hmm, mm-hmm. But I'm with you. I think it's a big non-story when it comes to that USC game. I don't know what they look like because they played again today, yesterday.
0: Yeah, there were more people there, but it wasn't.
1: But it wasn't packed. Yeah. But I've been to SC games a few times, and I'm not a fan, so I've stayed inside.
0: Get out. You know, Western Michigan, I feel sorry for you. Michigan just won that game on that touchdown pass. Michigan's going to go 1-0, and I'll tell you what, it's the worst 1-0 I've ever seen in my entire freaking life.
1: I would be pissed.
0: I told you you could win a game 1 second left.
1: But there wasn't a 1 second left. We saw it.
0: I don't know how they ended up with 1 second left on the clock.
1: Oh, no.
0: Western Michigan just got hosed. I'm sure that Aaron Torres and Jason Martin will be all over that because that is the best college football wrap-up show in America. They're ready for week one, I'm sure, and this is going to be the lead.
1: Terrible.
0: What a joke.
1: That's terrible. College football. We are.
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7: Is this the full death penalty for the Clipper franchise, as so many are saying on social media, stunningly, after looking at all the different variables, this is actually not capital punishment. I'm going to take the shock value away. I have an unpopular opinion here. To the Dingleberries, it looks like the NBA just dropped a neutron bomb on the Clippers, and they need to rebuild the LA Memorial Sports Arena, the mausoleum, and go back and play in that dump, which is now a soccer stadium. But, you know what that means, after a full deliberation of the available information, what is it really? All right, so take a couple steps back. It's a giant invoice, like a lot of money you got to pay out. Some executives and the owner are going to spend some time in the penalty box. And you lost 5 future scratcher tickets. They vanish off into thin air. So I wrote down on my scorecard after looking at the CompuBox stats, whoop-dee-damn-do. That's what I wrote down. I don't care about money. It's not my money.

0: Steve Ballmer, I would imagine when he's making his avocado toast for breakfast each morning, he loses $30 million. So it's not that big a deal. You suspend Ballmer for 1 year, and you talk about, well, that's really punishment. I've never watched a game because of the owner. Now, as a talk show host, I love guys like Jerry Jones because they make my life easier. Do I watch a sporting event to see a rich guy, a robber baron?
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2: You're not going to talk about UMass beating down Rutgers?
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4: Or Coach
3: their,
4: Prime,
3: their week, their upsets in real time. I want to go back and look at this later on. I want to see how much of an upset this actually was. Because if Rutgers looks like a bag of crap later on, then we're going to look at this win and go, oh, whatever. Big deal.
2: No, we won't. UMass didn't win a game last year.
3: Well, hey, good for them. They're now one in their last 100. But let's see what Rutgers
4: really
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2: That was one of those where you might say, like, Greg Schiano, is he going to make it through even the season, the next few weeks?
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2: Yes! They were so uncompetitive there. Why is Rutgers in the Big Ten then?
1: Two pros, LeVar Arrington, Brady Quinn, and a cup of Joe. 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
1: What you need to know.
12: The Michigan Wolverines have escaped with a most improbable victory, 13-12 at home against Western Michigan tonight. Michigan was awful most of the night, essentially ready to lose, threw an incompletion in the final seconds, zeros on the clock. They put 1 second back on the clock, and Michigan then wins on a Hail Mary pass of 47 yards, 13-12 the final. Meanwhile, at number 11, LSU, two-hour rain delay, a lightning delay at the start, and now LSU continues to dominate Clemson. It's 24-3 late in the second quarter. Earlier, number 2, Oregon, came back to beat Boise State 34-27. Houston beat Oregon State 33-20. In baseball, 10-inning wins for Arizona and Tampa Bay. The Yankees have won at San Diego 5-1. I'm Steve DeSager.
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14: 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We are live, 11 p.m. Eastern, Fox Sports Radio Studios. Jay Martin, as I have 4 different games on, including Michigan storming the field as if they just beat Ohio State 69-0. I just have, how did we make it through June, July, and August? It's good to be back, man. It's good to be back. What's going on, my man?
15: Dude, I don't even know what to say, man. Like, I thought we had a finish. And when they go back into the

0: Hell yeah. So, a couple things. We are reacting in real time. DeSager just told you. Jason Martin just told you. But a shocking result in Ann Arbor in more ways than one. So Michigan, 16th ranked team in the country, debut of the Kyle Whittingham era. By the way, we'll get you caught up on Clemson LSU in half a second. There's a lot to discuss. But to reset for people who are driving around, don't know what's going on. Michigan playing Western Michigan. Michigan about a 4-touchdown favorite in this game. And basically could do no right the entire game. We don't have to go through all the semantics late, everything that happened, but what you need to know, Michigan at midfield lines up for a Hail Mary. It is thrown out of the back of the end zone, all zeros on the clock when that play is over. As J-Mart just told you, replay shows the ball was in the air and the clock hit zeros. The refs, for reasons that we have yet to find out, put 1 second back on the clock. A Hail Mary from Bryce Underwood. It is a touchdown. Michigan wins 13-12. And our editor, I'll tell you what, our editor, all of our editors work hard, but It is college football, and we are efforting the final call, but we are also going to be monitoring very closely what the coaches have to say. Obviously, Kyle Whittingham will probably keep his mouth shut, but we will be obviously efforting the Western Michigan head coach's sound, because as J-Mart just told you, certainly a lot of controversy. I see people on social media. Let me put it this way, J-Mart. Nobody on social media can agree on anything. I have yet to see one person on social media, and it's only my feed, so who knows, say that it was the right call by the refs to put the second back on the clock. I don't know what to say. I don't know what to say. College football is back. Refereeing controversy is back. And oh, by the way, while we're here, and we can get to this game in a minute, Lane Kiffin, for all the nonsense off the field, is just putting it on Dabo Swinney right now. LSU up 24-3 in a very delayed start in LSU Clemson. We'll get to that game in half a second, J-Mart. But this Michigan thing, I don't know if there's anything to add. We're going to be efforting sound from the post-game press conferences, but a crazy and certainly controversial finish in Ann Arbor.
1: Yeah, you stop the Hail Mary the second time, you still win, but you shouldn't have been put in that situation if you're Western Michigan. I'm trying to figure out how they're going to explain this, because, again, when you watch the replay, the ball is still in the air, and there are three zeros on the clock. It goes out of the back of the end zone after that point, and they somehow decide to put a second back on. I don't know what they're going to say. Are they going to say they should have had one extra second before the play started? And that's why they got an extra second? Like, I'm trying to come up with anything at all that doesn't scream Kaushi Market or something to that degree. And, again, like, it looks like cheating. It does. Like, I don't know how you're supposed to explain this away. There is no excuse whatsoever why the referees would have done that, and no one seems to have any answers or any theories to explain it in a logical, legal way. The only thing I say is, well, man, Oklahoma undefeated versus undefeated Michigan's a much better television product next week on paper if you didn't watch this game and realize that the 16th ranked Michigan Wolverines should fall out of the top 25 even after this win. If you leave it a win, which I who knows? By tomorrow, it's college football. Nobody's in charge, so something could change. But that was a disgrace, man. Like, I don't know what else to say. I was trying to find any way to create some kind of breathing room for that decision to make sense, and I can't do it. Like, I just don't see it. I have no idea how you can justify that.
0: Well, we are going to effort sound from the press conferences, as I've said a couple times now. Apologize for repeating myself, but it is a busy Saturday.

0: What I will do now, though, is play, great job by our editors, the final seconds. Remember, time, 1 second had been added to the clock in Ann Arbor. Michigan was trailing 12-7 at that point. And here is how it sounded in the Big House.
1: Underwood takes the snap. Back to pass. Back at his own 40. He's going to let it go. This one's coming down in the end zone. It is caught! Touchdown! Wolverines! Touchdown!
0: That was the Michigan Radio Network. I don't know what to say, J. Mart. I know we're just kind of repeating ourselves at this point. I guess the big question is, on a scale of 1 to 10, if you're a Michigan fan, I guess the question is it solely just that Bryce Underwood is not good, 12 of 22, up until literally the final second, or maybe 60 minutes in 1 second, he did not have a touchdown pass, one interception. He did have a late fumble, by the way, that set up the final field goal. Bring it up to say, is it solely a Bryce Underwood thing? Do you think maybe just Kyle? I don't know. I guess the question now, we're going to wait to hear how this came about, why this came about. What do you make of actual Michigan? Because remember, this is a team that, to the point that you just brought up, hosts Oklahoma next week. And oh, by the way, on top of that, also has Indiana, Oregon, Ohio State, among others on the schedule. Take it wherever you want.
2: I mean, it's not all Bryce Underwood, but there's nothing about what we've seen from him thus far in his career that tells you that he's going to live up to anything that his name kind of indicated when he first got into college. Remember, LSU was trying to climb over broken glass to get him. And now you look at it, and they're in much better shape, I would say, without him there. But, I mean, this was a team effort in terms of it just not being good. It wasn't good coaching. It didn't have the fire you would want. A lot of Michigan fans apparently didn't like the uniforms that they were rocking on top of everything else. But Underwood, he's just not very good. You can't trust him. And I did see this comment on a forum that said, because they got a second chance, basically Underwood got a practice throw to get his timing down, because on the second one, he dropped back an extra 10 yards.
0: Wow.
2: The first one, he goes out of the back of the end zone. The second time, he drops 10 yards further back before he lets it go, and guess where it lands? Right there in the front of the end zone, about 10 yards shorter.
0: That's an interesting thought. I will say, in his defense, the first one, for people, again, who are listening in real time, I'll just keep resetting it because we have a new audience all the time. For those of you who are listening, I apologize for all the resets here. But, again, Michigan trailed 12-7. A Hail Mary goes out of the back of the end zone. Time expires. The refs put 1 second back on the clock. Bryce Underwood, a Hail Mary to then give Michigan the 13-12 walk-off win. And I will say, J-Mart, I hadn't really thought about it, but the first one did very clearly go out of the end zone. The second one did very clearly land directly on the goal line, leading to a win. So something I guess I hadn't really thought about, but yeah, I mean, it was the second one was a beautiful throw, no doubt about it. But I also don't think it changes the fact that, you know, we don't want to overreact in week one, but I think in this case, you can't underreact either. And, no. I don't know what to say, because the thing is, too, it wasn't just that Bryce Underwood wasn't good, to your point. It was that time of possession, Western Michigan, 40 minutes and 8 seconds, Michigan 19 minutes and 52 seconds. Western Michigan had about 130 yards rushing, not great, but there was a drive in the middle of the second half that went about, I want to say, like 8-9 minutes in the second half. And so the only point I'm trying to make is, yes, you can blame it on Bryce Underwood, but Western Michigan had a 20-play, 71-yard drive that spanned

0: close to 14 minutes in the second half, J-Mart. So it's easy to kind of pick on Bryce Underwood in a moment like this, but that team has a lot to clean up before the rest of their season, starting next week with the big noon kickoff game hosting Oklahoma, obviously at noon Eastern next Saturday.
1: Any chance they find a way to overrule this? Can you even do it? I honestly don't know, but again, this is a play that shouldn't have happened, and it changed the outcome of the football game. It's not like there was something else to happen after this. It should have ended prior to that when they originally thought it ended. Is there something that can be done if you prove, obviously, that that was a bad decision, a bad call by the refs? Like, that's a win that Western Michigan's not going to have an opportunity to get again. Okay. And that's a big deal. I mean, everybody, it's sort of like we saw them win, but we know on the score sheet it's going to show 0-1. I mean, I will say this, though, and you mentioned this off the top, Michigan fans, you can't storm the field after beating Western Michigan, first of all. And you really can't storm the field under those circumstances. Like, yeah, that was a crazy Hail Mary play. But that's the kind of win where you just kind of put your head down and walk very quietly out of the place.
0: Yes.
1: Like that, if I'm a Michigan fan on a scale of 1 to 10, I don't even think I ever answered you. You're about a 1 right now. They look terrible offensively, and they're going to play Oklahoma and Brent Venables' defense. Like, if that's what Western Michigan's defense did, a Western Michigan team, by the way, whose offense was kind of what you were expecting to carry them and didn't, and credit to Michigan's defense to some degree for that, but what do you think Oklahoma's defense is going to do to Bryce Underwood next week?
0: It ain't going to be pretty. It ain't going to be pretty.
1: Wasn't pretty here.
0: It was bingo. So it wasn't pretty here, to your point, as Michigan survives. And to answer your question really quick, I think once the refs leave the field of play, I don't think you can overturn a result. It's probably, I don't think we can get Mike Pereira on the phone at this hour, but I think like once the refs leave the field of play, you can't overturn any call. Now, we have seen plenty of times the league office say that it was the wrong call. And I will say this too. One of my longest standing takes is, I believe that if we are going to send 18-year-old Bryce Underwood to the podium to answer why he stunk today, I don't understand why refs are not required to go to the podium as well. I've said that for years. If we're going to ask 18-year-old college athletes to go to the podium and explain why they stunk, I think refs should have to go to the podium. It's been my take since I've been watching sports. I don't understand why the refs are not held accountable for whatever. And listen, I understand they have a tough job, but to your point, J-Mart, there has to be an explanation as to why that second went back on the clock. Maybe we'll get it, maybe we won't. Again, Michigan survives on the final play of the game, a play that, frankly, as of right now, it feels like probably shouldn't have happened. And again, for the 100th time this segment, we are going to be monitoring the post-game press conferences to see what both Western Michigan head coach Lance Taylor as well as Michigan head coach Kyle Whittingham have to say. Fox Sports Radio, Air Tours, Jason Martin. We are live, Fox Sports Radio Studios, 11:15 Eastern, Week 1 college football. Tell you what, J-Mart, Michigan may stink, but at least they have a first-year head coach and there's hope. What's Clemson's excuse for being this bad? Oh, we'll discuss it next. Halftime in what is apparently the real Death Valley, and it looks like one program's dead. We'll discuss them next. Fox Sports Radio.
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21: If the Lions fail to make the playoffs for a second straight year, Dan Campbell should be fired. Plain and simple. And all you need to do is relive the last 4 years. They blow a big lead to go to the Super Bowl in San Francisco. They play, they have the best record in the NFC, 15-2. They play a rookie quarterback at home. They're favored by 9.5 points. They get their heads handed to them. Last year, they don't make the playoffs. And if a second year of not making the playoffs, if you don't fire Dan Campbell, you're crazy. Because to me, the ride would be over. There's no way he should survive when you've gone nothing but backwards since they got to that NFC Championship game. Since they led by 20 points or whatever it was in the first half. They were on their way to the Super Bowl. He did some stuff that came back.

0: to bite them. He even said that night after they lost that game, that might be their only chance. And then for the next year to get the number one seed, all they had to do was win two home games, and they were going to the Super Bowl. Again, they couldn't do it. They don't get it done. And they lose to Washington with a rookie quarterback. Last year, bad. This year, they lose again and don't make the playoffs, Kelvin. I don't know how you can look at the Lions and Dan Campbell.
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0: back, everybody. Fox Sports Radio. Aaron Torres, Jason Martin. We are live, 11:23 Eastern, Fox Sports Radio studios. We still actually have a lot of games going on here. We got four screens in full effect here in the Fox Sports Radio studios, and we are waiting to hear from the folks in Ann Arbor for everyone just joining us. Michigan on a Hail Mary wins the game against Western Michigan. Final score 13-12. Yes, Michigan trailed with 1 second left in the game. And where the controversy fell into the night was the fact that Michigan threw a Hail Mary. It went out of the back of the end zone. The clock was at zeros. And the refs, for reasons that no one has yet been able to explain, put 1 second back on the clock. Michigan throws a Hail Mary. Michigan gets the win. Michigan is 1-0. And J-Mart, I know we just talked about it. We can move on to some other stuff. But to a question you asked, I think once the refs leave the field to play, there's not much a league can do with a result of the game. I'm going to make a bet to you. It is 11:24 Eastern time. I bet by the time we get off air at 2 a.m. Eastern and throw to Mike Harmon, who's following us tonight, the Big Ten will have released a statement about this game because it is it's not good, dude. It's not good.
1: No, it's not. It's a bad look. It's a big dog that if you were trying to come up with a conspiracy, this is exactly the way you would set it up. You give a phantom second that does not seem to jibe with anything that anybody's eyes see. You give a team that had played terrible all night one final crack at it, and that's all it takes to get the job done. And then it's just going to be like, if nothing changes, it just adds more fuel to the already sort of raging fire about just officiating and things like this. I think that's the biggest thing. It's just like, if they had come back and said game is over, who was arguing? Like, there's no argument for Michigan.
0: Yeah,
1: it didn't seem like even Kyle Whittingham and Michigan's players thought there was time left on the clock.
0: Yeah, and to be quick on this, but

0: And I'm assuming most of our audience is not in front of a TV and has not seen anything yet. The game was over. People, you know, the Western Michigan players were on the field celebrating. Kyle Whittingham was at midfield shaking the other coach's hand. And then it was after that that the refs put the second back on the clock and they had to re-clear the field. So it wasn't as though Kyle Whittingham threw his hands up and was claiming that it was the biggest.
1: Nobody was.
0: Exactly, yes. And so we will see what happens. We will see if we get an explanation from the refs. We will see if we get a statement from the league. And we will certainly, again, I know I've said it a few times now, but we will monitor the post-game press conferences to see what everybody has to say. But interesting developments in Ann Arbor, and it certainly was not pretty. Speaking of not pretty, let's go to the marquee game. It was supposed to be, it was supposed to be a 7:30 Eastern kickoff. Maybe it's better for Clemson fans if they still exist that this game kicked off. They can get to bed. They don't have to wonder what, where. Maybe some of them are already in bed. It is currently halftime at LSU. LSU up 31-3, J-Mart. LSU currently outgaining Clemson 336 yards to 54. LSU currently with 213 yards rushing and Clemson with negative four. Listen, there's a lot to take away, and we can discuss this, and we will be discussing this straight up until 2 a.m. Eastern in some way, shape, or form. My biggest takeaway, J-Mart, is we've spent all this time talking about Dabo, and he's not going to, you know, he won't recruit the portal, and what about this, and what about that? Here's my thing. I'm watching this game, J-Mart. Clemson can't tackle. Clemson is taking bad pursuit angles. And listen, I'm not an X's and O's expert, but I know what good fundamental football looks like, and sometimes you're going to run into a team that just has more talent than you, and sometimes you are just a poorly coached, bad team. Clemson is a poorly coached, bad team. By the way, first downs right now, 21-1 for LSU to Clemson. Clemson, again, trailing 31-3 at halftime. This is among the most embarrassing things that, whatever, you get the point. 31-3 at the half. As I said, one first down for Clemson compared to 21 for LSU. This is just such an embarrassment.
1: So you got a perfect mixture here of Lane Kiffin and his offense humming, which I don't think anybody is too surprised by. And then you've got just a really, it just looks like a bad Clemson team, which is what I kind of said it would be over the last couple of weeks. I think Dabo's done this year. I've been on record before the season. I think he'll get another job and probably do fine there if he wants it, that is. But I just think this is over. I think that you've kind of seen the crescent here. They're about to play, I think, in the third quarter, a true freshman at quarterback who played right there. I think he threw two passes in the first half. Tate Reynolds. And Tate Reynolds is not exactly a five-star. Nope. He's a three-star, right, Aaron?
0: Yeah, no, I'll just be quick on this. I texted you guys before the show. You know, you monitor stuff throughout the week. You don't know what's true and what's not. But Dabo, so the kid who's a starter, four-year player, backed up Cade Klubnik for the last 3 years. And Dabo kind of said in passing, the backup could get reps on Saturday. And I took that as a major negative, unless I was like, well, maybe the backup's just some awesome dude that I'm not aware of. And then it was like, oh, he's a true freshman. I'm like, well, he must be a five. Oh, no, he's a three-star true freshman. That's who their backup quarterback is. And as soon as I heard that, I said, oh, Clemson's in trouble, because this is not a guy that he should not be the guy that you want to go to or feel like you may have to go to if your starting quarterback is the right guy. And again, to be clear, you're not playing Western Michigan hypothetically at home to open the season. You're playing LSU at LSU

0: That was a bad sign to me right away.
1: Yeah, it is. It's a terrible sign. Nothing has looked good for Clemson. Like nothing that they've done on the field, on any facet, in any way, has looked good in this game. LSU's looked great, even with everything that, you know, they walked in with and all this. But this is the thing. Like, Lane Kiffin will embrace this enemy thing. He'll embrace this villain thing. He'll embrace who he is. This is what LSU signed up for. That's why they gave him a standing ovation. Did you see the ovation they got when they announced him after the rain delay and put his name up on the screen? It was like the Nature Boy Ric Flair in 1987 in the Greensboro Coliseum. Like, it was absolutely unreal. Think about a standing O for him after wild speculation that there are SEC athletic directors and school presidents who are actually saying, hey, we should consider getting LSU out of here. Like, it's been that bad, and their fan base just can't wait to see Lane Kiffin win. And guess what? Lane Kiffin's team looks good. That offense looks nasty. And Clemson just looks bad. They look flat out bad. And you look at kind of what they have coming up, and they were a team that you looked at and said, yeah, that could be a tough out for some of these teams. Now it looks like a win that's not going to be very impressive.
0: So two quick things on that. One, you mentioned all of the drama surrounding the program over the last couple days. Obviously, we are live on air, so it is hard to monitor everything. On3 just tweeted out that going into the halftime press conference, or going into the halftime, Lane Kiffin was obviously interviewed on the sideline by Holly Rowe, and apparently he said, imagine if we had pro players. So Lane Kiffin, never afraid to rub salt in the wound. And I would also add this, too. I think that's part of what makes this whole week so frustrating for me with Lane Kiffin. And really not just this week, the last 2-3 weeks, because we were talking about this. I mean, we were literally talking about this 2 weeks ago when Todd Monken was referencing at his press conference that Lane Kiffin had reached out to him. Lane Kiffin is such a great coach. He is. I've certainly
1: been... What's so frustrating is he doesn't need to do stuff like this. He does it anyway.
0: That's exactly what I was going to say, is he is a great coach. He was given great resources to put together a great team, and I think that he did. You don't need to do this. You don't need the drama. You don't need the controversy. He can't help himself, but listen, maybe it just doesn't matter. Maybe he's just going to be awesome, and he's going to piss everybody off, and he's going to push the rules and whatever.
1: Listen, man, it will. All of that is true, right? All of that may wildly be true. It's going to be great theater. It's going to be crazy great entertainment, and it gives somebody, pretty much universally, it gives you somebody to hate. Like, I've always kind of been quietly liked Lane Kiffin in a lot of ways. It's kind of impossible now, but you're going to have to deal with it because he's not going to be bad. He's not been bad anywhere he's been, and he's never had resources even close to what he's got now.
0: No. I always liked Lane Kiffin, too, until the situation with how
1: the Ole Miss situation kind of broke it.
0: Yeah, with how he left Ole Miss, you and I were on air as he's trying to convince he's meeting with the president or whoever it was to try to convince him to let him coach in the playoff, and he's throwing a tantrum and blah, blah, blah, blah, blah. Fox Sports Radio, Aaron Torres, Jason Martin. We are live, 11:30 Eastern Time, Fox Sports Radio Studios. 4 TVs in the Fox Sports Radio Studios with 4 games on. It's awesome. It is great. You know who else is great? Steve DeSager. Let's get to what is trending with DeSager.
2: I was wondering if we were going to get anything like super exciting on this week one with all the matches.
0: I mean, J-Mart texted me about, 3:30 Eastern, J-Mart, about this is the best we could do for week one. And
1: well, no, it was just like I kind of wish we had a little bit more meat on the bone in week one. We got last year we got kind of spoiled. I'd forgotten about Boise and Oregon, and then that turned out to be what you would have hoped Boise and Oregon would have been. But I don't know. That Western Michigan thing was college football at its most college football-y.
2: Especially now. because yes. there really is nobody in charge. 16th ranked Michigan on a Hail Mary pass.

0: beats Western Michigan 13-12. You mentioned number two Oregon, a comeback win against Boise State 34-27. And lightning delay at halftime at Houston, but a somewhat close game. Cougars, ranked 23rd, beat Oregon State 33-20. Must talk about the Michigan wing, because Western Michigan was the team, had the W, it seemed, and they kicked a field goal to make it 12-7 with 35 seconds left. Just enough time for Michigan to come down. Or was it enough time? Because they tried a Hail Mary pass. Yeah, it went out of the back of the end zone. Zeros on the clock. Time to celebrate. Or not. They put, for some reason, 1 second back on the clock and got to do the Hail Mary again.
1: This one's coming down in the end zone. It is caught! Touchdown! Wolverines!
0: Michigan radio on that. So we found what Terry McCauley said, the rules analyst for NBC that was carrying the game, former NFL ref. They also were wondering how Michigan got 1 second back on the clock for that final play.
2: Producer, and he tells us that our inset clock is in sync, is the actual stadium clock. The ball isn't even close to touching a player when it goes to zero. Now, their system, their Hawkeye system, apparently either was had a different sync or whatever, and they came up with 1 second when it touched the players. I don't see how that happened, assuming our clock is correct. It is clearly not touching a player. The ball is clearly still in the air when the clock goes to zero.
0: So no explanation there, and we're going to need something from the conference Monday morning, I assume, on this one. Dominant wins for Ohio State and Georgia, for Texas and Indiana tonight, 8th-ranked Texas A&M. Shut out Missouri State 50-0. Missouri State just 4 first downs in the whole game. And there's a blowout at 11th-ranked LSU. They've resumed early third quarter. I said third. 31-3, LSU is leading Clemson. There was a two-hour lightning delay at the start. Never kicked off until 9:40 Eastern time. Among the many late games, UNLV leads at Hawaii 14-3 late in the second quarter. Is Hawaii going to end first or LSU? Should we even ask that out loud? Florida has won 66-21 over Florida Atlantic. Cal at home leads UCLA 10-7 in the second quarter. It's Arizona State 48-7 over Morgan State late in the second quarter. And among the earlier games, Iowa shut out Northern Illinois 40-0. That was Iowa at the half 33-0. Auburn defeated Baylor 17-16, stopping a two-point try at the end at the goal line. There are 3 college games coming up on Sunday. It is a holiday weekend. Coco Gauff won her third-round match at the U.S. Open. Tyler Reddick earned the NASCAR pole at Darlington. Lightning canceled qualifying there. Reddick has 5 victories this year. As for late-night baseball, there are only a couple games still going. The Brewers had a rain delay at Cincinnati, so they're just now getting to the 9th inning. Reds lead Milwaukee 5-3. A's 6-0 leaders at Seattle, bottom of the 8th. And at Dodger Stadium, it's 5-4 LA over the Nationals in the bottom of the 8th on a 3-run homer the previous inning by the new leadoff man, Tommy Edman. Dodger DH Shohei Ohtani is out again for a 3rd straight game due to his injuries. 10 inning wins on the road for Arizona and Tampa Bay. Yankees won at San Diego 5-1. Detroit shut out Cleveland 6-0. Boston a 5-0 winner at Baltimore, which has lost 5 in a row. And at Philadelphia, Kyle Schwarber, his 41st homer, Phils beat Atlanta 4-2. Back to you.
3: Thank you very much, Steve DeSager. 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Eric Torres, Jason Martin. We are live nearing midnight Eastern, Fox Sports Radio studios. By the way, as DeSager said, second half underway at LSU. Clemson goes 3-and-out to start the half. We'll come back. We will react to the rest of a busy week 1 across college football. A lot of games still going on. We got plenty to discuss up until 2 a.m. Eastern. 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
8: Pablo Torre, journalist, podcaster. What did you make of the punishments?
9: I thought that it could have been more. And I think that when you account for the fact that it is Steve Ballmer banned from the building for a year, his head of business banned from the building for a year, his head of basketball banned from the building for 6 months because Lawrence Frank, that basketball ops president, participated and provided contemporaneous notes to the NBA, by the way.
8: Can you give me best guess of what you think could be next involving the Clippers?
9: Let's just take Steve Ballmer at his word. He has written a letter via his very expensive attorneys to Adam Silver, blaming this podcaster for getting the NBA to do a prejudiced investigation. And at first, after the ruling came out, he threatened arbitration. When the NBA tried to settle with Steve Ballmer, we have undeniable evidence. We want to just make sure that you have the opportunity to take your punishment and let us all move on. Steve Ballmer decided to fight. And the NBA said, well, in that case, we're going to do something that perhaps caught Steve Ballmer by surprise. They found a way to settle with Kawhi Leonard and the Players Union.
8: Like, how much damage could he have mitigated by just saying to the commissioner, I'm so sorry?
9: Something that was really interesting in this Wachtell report was how much the NBA leaned on the interview he did with ESPN and Ramona Shelburne. And you will see that he is lying repeatedly. And once he does that, lying in public, the NBA now has the ability to fact check, as I did, as I have been doing this whole time.
8: This isn't the first time that this has happened with an owner.
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10: Oh, boy.
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0: Rich Davis. 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
10: What I love about this is you got to think the way a young player would think. 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
8: Very XFL gimmicky.
10: 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Y'all, I'll follow you. 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
14: We have never needed promotion and relegation more in college football because there is no reason why Rutgers should be playing Big Ten football.
15: UMass should.
14: Yeah, Pop Watson. Pop Watson transfers in from Virginia Tech, and that's kind of what I love about the transfer portal, where a team like UMass spends years without beating an FBS opponent, and then all of a sudden they have access to a quarterback from Virginia Tech, Pop

0: Watson, who, he was okay at Virginia Tech. He was nothing special. 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
9: 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We are live, midnight Eastern Fox Sports Radio studios, or I should say approaching midnight Eastern Fox Sports Radio studios, LSU. It's beyond complete control. They're embarrassing Clemson early in the second half. It is, of course, a game that was delayed by weather by nearly 2 hours. LSU up 31-3. Interesting West Coast, you know, typical, you know, the old ACC Big Ten showdown, yeah. J-Mart, between UCLA and Cal. By the way, to say, just give me a thumbs up. I'm pretty sure Cal's still getting a check from UCLA as part of the deal of leaving the Big Ten. So Cal gets the home game and they get a check from UCLA. It's a weird California thing. We don't need to discuss that. J-Mart, we're going to continue to just see what we can find with this whole situation with Western Michigan and Michigan. Of course, Michigan wins on a Hail Mary on the final play, a play that should not, as best we can tell, have happened because the clock hit zeros on the previous play. We'll continue that conversation momentarily, but I just ask you, week one is now largely in the books. I'm going to allow you to take this wherever you want. What else stood out in week one? We know it was a slower slate. By the way, week two, Texas, Ohio State, Oklahoma, Michigan, Kentucky, and Alabama in an SEC game. So the slate will pick up next week. But what else stood out to you in week one?
2: Teams that looked really good that should have looked good. I mean, that's look, it wasn't a great slate, so you didn't have a lot of close games. You saw a lot of big wins from big teams that you expected big things from. But sometimes you'll get that team that comes out like Notre Dame a few years ago losing to Northern Illinois, and that's what you should have gotten tonight with Michigan and Western Michigan. Maybe we'll get some kind of rationale for that before the end of the show. I kind of doubt it. But you saw, I would say, teams that maybe you were a little bit, you wanted to see what they were made of. USC looked good on Friday. I think that would be one that you could point to. Outside of the obvious, Arch Manning has a ton of pressure on him, and he looked very good today. I mean, I know they didn't play anybody. We're going to see what they look like next week.
9: No,
2: but you can only judge based on what you saw today, and he looked awfully good today.
9: I was going to say, you know my stance on that. We've been doing this show 4 or 5 years now, is what we said a minute ago. You don't want to take too much away from week one, but you don't want to take nothing away either. And I'm not going to speak for you, but I was one that had my Arch Manning doubts coming into the year. And I can't just sit there and say that he didn't look awesome today, which he absolutely did. Now, to the point you just made, schedule's going to get tougher starting next week with Ohio State, but he looked really good. And again, I don't think we can dismiss that. Fourth year at Texas, second year as a starter. In his defense, got to give him credit where it's due. He did look good.
2: Yeah. So, I mean, it's things like that. I mean, the other, I mean, the big takeaway, I, even

0: not even talking about Western Michigan and Michigan, Bryce Underwood not looking good is not a great thought. We already talked about Clemson. I would say the other big one is just Boise was a team that if I hadn't picked UNLV, I think Boise would have been the other team that I could have seen getting that non-Power 4 bid, that 12, whatever. And they've played Oregon tough in the past early in the season in games like this. But they really, I mean, they were toe-to-toe with them. That was a really dramatic, fun game. I thought it was closer than I thought it was going to end up being, and they really had an opportunity in that last couple of minutes to score, maybe go for two and win that game on the road. Oregon's going to need to be a lot better than that, and they're going to need to get there pretty quickly, but they admitted as much after the game. It's not like they didn't take Boise State seriously. It just shows you better show up against some of these teams. And the other thing I would say is just this. Boise State being unranked, for instance. Like, once you get past the top 10, these preseason rankings just, like, Michigan being 16th.
1: I was say that was Mike.
0: You know what I'm saying? Yeah. Like, Michigan's 16th and Boise's not ranked. What are we doing here? Well, we're basing this on the name on the front of the jersey and what we think the players are going to do, even though we have not seen them working together. There have been changes all over the place. That's why I have the biggest issue with it, because a team like Boise State didn't have the respect coming in, at least just from a lay fan, that they should have. I think they got it from Oregon, and they played them tough. I think it shows a lot, though, that Oregon was able to go ahead and find a way to win that game, because they easily could have lost it. To win it is all they really had to do. It wasn't a style point kind of game, because it was one of the only games where you had two pretty good football teams on there on the same time.
1: Yeah. You don't want to dismiss what we saw in week one. I'll give Oregon a little bit of a pass. It does feel like it's a little bit of a thing for them. You know, a few years ago, they struggled with Boise. You know, 2 years ago, they ended up, you know, being the Big Ten champs and the one seed in the playoffs. So I'll give a little bit of a benefit of the doubt right there. By the way, LSU has scored another touchdown. They are now up 38-3 early in the second half. Clemson fans are probably either asleep or furiously typing on message boards right now. But, we'll monitor that one. But no, I mean, what I just said is, like, again, you can't, I'm not going to make too much out of that Oregon game, but it was a weird one, J. Martin. I'll say this, because you look at the box score after, and I hate being the box score watching guy, but Oregon statistically dominated that game. And once they came back, they trailed 17-7 at one point. Once it was 17-7, I never really felt like they were gonna lose the game, but they never put it away either, literally until the final seconds when Boise had the ball with a chance to tie. So that was a weird game. I will say this, again, you don't want to overreact. I don't know how much of the Miami game you got to watch last night. They went on the road, and again, I know Stanford's not very good. By the way, great J-Mart take from last year. Lot of Andrew Luck sightings during a Stanford broadcast. No shortage of Andrew Luck on the sidelines last night, but Darian Mensah, 400 yards passing, 5 touchdowns. Malachi Toney with a school record 234 yards receiving. And it is worth noting, like, they did not play Western Michigan. They did not play Texas State like Texas did. They did not play Ball State. They did play a conference opponent 3,000 miles from home. So I would say that was probably the one more than any other that stood out to me.
0: I think that's right. I mean, Toney and Mensah together could be a problem. Yes. I had them ranked number one when we did our playoff deal, and I almost picked them to win it all. I didn't, but they're going to be there. I mean, they looked really good on all sides of the ball. And I don't see them having that kind of hangover fall off, because I just don't think Mario Cristobal is wired that way. Like them, I think my only question was, well, how good is Mensah? And based on what we saw, what he did on Friday night was more impressive than any single game that Carson Peck had last year in terms of his, yep. his

0: actual numbers.
1: Yeah, obviously the defense, you could see the theory where they take a half a step back. They had two guys off the defensive line drafted in the first round. But the offense looks better and is better, and Miami dominates. Keeping everybody updated on the Super League. J-Mark Clemson, man, they're so bad.
0: That's no good, man.
1: It's just, we got two more hours to break it all down, but it is so embarrassing. They are so bad. 38-3 LSU leads in this game, and it's not getting any prettier.
0: Question: are they going to call for his job tonight?
1: Oh, I think so. Yeah, I mean,
0: I think so too.
1: It's really bad. And like I said, and we got to get to break and come back and talk some other stuff. They can't do the basics right. I mean, this is really bad. And right on cue, the running back runs into the quarterback for a handoff. They did pick up the first down, though. So 38-3 LSU leads. UCLA up over Cal in the late first half. And some other games to monitor as well. Fox Sports Radio, Air Tours, Jason Martin. We are live. Closing in on midnight Eastern, Fox Sports Radio Studios. We'll come back, J-Mart. We'll pivot off college football to our favorite topic, WNBA chaos. Fox Sports Radio. We are Fox
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9: Ladies and gentlemen.
10: So I saw this headline. Oh, boy. I want to remind everybody, I do think the Cowboys will be better this year. They were 7-9-1 last year. And awful against playoff teams. So the headline this morning, Cowboys are true Super Bowl contenders. Okay. Coaching matters. Just in the NFC, do you think Brian Schottenheimer is going to out-duel John Harbaugh, Sean McVay, Mike McDonald in Seattle? Do you Kyle Shanahan in San Francisco, Ben Johnson, Dan Campbell? Let's say he does, then he goes to the AFC and has to out-duel Sean Payton or Andy Reid or D'Amico Ryans or Jim Harbaugh or Mike Vrabel. I'm not anti-Brian Schottenheimer. He was surprising last year. But here are the coaches that Brian and the Cowboys beat. Aaron Glenn, a defensive coach, and the Jets didn't have an interception. Brian Daboll got fired. Dan Quinn's about to. He's the number one coach on the hot seat. Pete Carroll, whose last year in Vegas was an abject disaster. Andy Reid's worst Chiefs team in week 13. They were all beat up. And Nick Sirianni. Who you know it, and I know it, and we all know it. We're kind of like, all right, whatever. Dallas went 1-5-1 against playoff teams. Some of the losses were ugly. I like the Cowboys. But don't convince yourself that average meal you ate at the restaurant was great because it's better than what you cook at home. Like, I think the Cowboys are interesting. Let's be careful here about the...
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1: The General of Degenerates has arrived. You ask me, what do you take away from the Raiders naming Kirk Cousins over Fernando Mendoza as the starting quarterback? This is a pure humiliation situation for the Raiders. And there's no other way to look at this. No other, unless you're wearing your Raider onesie, that's it. And your little Raider sippy cup. You don't spend a year intentionally losing like the Raiders did last year, tanking a season away, to get the top pick in the draft, the number one overall pick, Fernando Mendoza, and then discover, well, wait a minute, assembly required. No, there's no assembly required with the top pick in the draft. You're supposed to be, Mendoza's supposed to be a plug and play. Apparently, the plug wasn't included. They bought it on Temu. They should have bought it on Amazon. Bad job by them.
0: Ben Maller. 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
7: In college football tonight, 11th-ranked LSU is annihilating Clemson. It is 38-3 in the third quarter. Clemson with just three first downs. 16th-ranked Michigan somehow escaped with a home victory against Western Michigan, 13-12, thanks to a 47-yard Hail Mary touchdown pass after 1 second was put back on the clock. Number two, Oregon State, came back to beat Boise State, 37-24. Easy victories for number one, Ohio State, and number three, Georgia. Also for fifth-ranked Texas and sixth-ranked Indiana. To baseball, there are two late games. The Dodgers are holding on 6-5 now against Washington in the top of the ninth, and the Nationals have two men on base with two outs. It's an Athletics lead at Seattle of 6-1 in the bottom of the ninth. 10 inning wins for both Tampa Bay and Arizona. Tyler Reddick earned the NASCAR pole at Darlington. I'm Steve DeSager.
0: This is Fox Sports Late Night. And we never stop the party. Whether it's your sports and entertainment from earlier, or setting you up for late today. 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
8: 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We are live, midnight Eastern, Fox Sports Radio studios. What a night of football. LSU, as the Sager just told you, up 38-3. Dabo Sweeney, oh, it's just sad. It's just sad. In other games right before the half, UCLA up 21-10 at Cal. Bob Chesney making his debut as the UCLA head coach. Worth noting, Cal has a new head coach as well, Tosh Lupoy. But Bob Chesney looking as good as advertised for UCLA. There's a couple other games in the Pac-12 and Mountain West that we will keep you updated on as well. Hey, be sure to subscribe to the Fox Sports Radio YouTube channel. 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You'll see all of our best videos from all of your favorite shows. 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J-Mark, quick update. Couple things on the Western Michigan-Michigan game, and I'm going to reset it. For people who don't listen to radio or don't understand the semantics of it, we get a new audience all the time, so I want to make sure everybody knows what happened. But Michigan versus Western Michigan, Michigan trailed 12.

0: didn't have the kind of that money quote that made you realize quite how mad he was. He did mention that MAC Commissioner John Steinbecker has already been in touch with the Big Ten. That was Lance Taylor at the postgame press conference. And it is also worth noting as well that after the game, on top of that, a reporter for the Detroit Free Press, Tony Garcia, said the Big Ten is working on releasing a statement per a Michigan spokesperson. They may be addressing it at a conference level as opposed to the officials. Again, nothing official yet. And I was critical of why are the refs not made available to the media. There is a pool reporter that basically there's one reporter that can speak with the refs after a game upon request. They have put in that request. It has not, it's not clear to me whether or not that request has been granted. So that was a lot of jibber jabber, J-Mart, but I hope you got the point. The MAC has already been in touch with the Big Ten. Michigan may be releasing a statement, but as of right now, we don't have clarification on why the refs felt they needed to put a second back on the clock.
1: Yeah, no one does. No one has an answer for that, but I will say this. I went at halftime of LSU Clemson to a television broadcast because I wanted to see how they addressed it at halftime, like what they talked about when they showed the replays and went through the highlights of the day and all. And there's a guy on their desk that went to Michigan that's a pretty well-known guy, won a Heisman Trophy. And he basically laughed and he just blew it off and talked about a win is a win, baby, da-da-da-da. And then there was a dude that has a pretty loud mouth and a big paycheck at ESPN because he used to kick a football for a living. And he just said, yeah, off his back foot, 60 yards, Bryce Underwood, that's why you love him. And then they went to commercial break.
0: Yeah.
1: What are we doing, man? Like, what? I don't have to name them. You know who I'm talking about. But what are we doing here? At least Joey Galloway, I can name him. He was sitting next to him. He goes, you guys feel good about that? And they just kind of blew it off and just kept the frat party going. Like, I just – can we – we got to do better than that. Credit to NBC because Blackledge and Noah Eagle – and their analysts, I mean, they really did. Terry McCauley, they really did go back, show several replays, and they basically said, look, we can't come up with a reason why this was done. And I've long thought Blackledge might be the best color analyst in the country. I think it's him and Joel Klatt. I think those are my two favorite guys. And I did think Charles Davis did a nice job today on CBS in his role. And he's always been a great analyst, too, so no surprise there. But credit to NBC for, you know, actually treating that like a journalism kind of moment where they realized they wanted to get that thing right. And so they didn't just run off the air. They showed several replays. They talked it through, did a nice job. But, man, that one sports network that is supposed to be better than that sure as heck continues to be worse.
0: Yeah. I don't really
1: 44-3, by the way, in Baton Rouge.
0: Yes, LSU has scored yet again. I mean, just basically every time I throw it to you and you throw it back to me, let's just work under the assumption that LSU has scored another touchdown in this game. It is J-Mart, I know we got to get to some other stuff, and I know I talked about it. Like, there is no take about, and we have to give credit to LSU, and we will. There is no take about Clemson that is like low at, you know how like sometimes stuff, not sometimes, all the time, stuff happens in our business and everybody is in like a rush to have the biggest, boldest, strongest take ever. There is no biggest, boldest, strongest take ever on the state of Clemson football. Whatever you think about Clemson, Dabo's got to go, blow it up, start from the beginning. Whatever take you have, it is totally justifiable because even if LSU is the best team in college football, and who knows, maybe they are, you can't be this bad.
1: No.
0: You can't be this bad on a national stage if you were Clemson. And listen, we

0: know that we know that this was the first year, I think, since 09 that they were unranked in the preseason. I mean, this is just embarrassing. I mean, it's really bad. I'm rambling. I'll throw it back to you.
1: They've rushed 18 times for negative 1 yard.
0: It's just embarrassing, man.
1: LSU's rushed 39 times for 248 yards.
0: Okay, really quick, before we pivot to the WNBA, Kawhi, all that stuff, I want to ask, what? I know it's not one thing. Let me ask you this. Do you think it is solely Dabo's inability to adjust? Do you think it is the transfer portal, like the way we used to be able to stack rosters that you can't anymore? Do you think Dabo just had really good assistant coaches like Brent Venables? Like, how does it get so bad? What do you, and by the way, it's worth noting, it's not just tonight. They lost six games last year. They went 7-6 last year. So this isn't a 1 year drop off. I know it's not one thing, but what do you think it is that it's so bad?
1: I mean, they
0: bad?
1: Definitely have lost. I mean, they've definitely lost coaches. I mean, they lost Venables. They've lost Tony Elliott to Virginia. They have lost coordinators, as any good coach does, and any good program does after a while. I think the quarterback play has gotten worse, even though I liked Klubnik. But this year, obviously, that's not going to be a positive for them, most likely. I just feel like they're a team that still feels stuck in football from like 10 years ago. And the business has changed. And so that does fall back on Dabo because he didn't evolve. He wants it to be the way that it used to be, which, I mean, I think a lot of people would agree with him, but it's not there. And so you either evolve or you perish. And that's kind of what we're seeing. We're seeing, that's why I think he's done. He is a relic. He is an old guard coach. He's not built for this brand of college football. I wouldn't be surprised if when he leaves, he actually doesn't go coach anywhere else. At least for a little while. I could see him try something else in his life. Maybe he would coach at a smaller school, but it's not gonna, this same thing is gonna be everywhere he goes. And so his job gets tougher and tougher and tougher. And a Clemson team without a quarterback has just never been a particularly good Clemson team. But even that, 44-3, I mean, that's a humiliating way to start your season. Like, your season's over. Your entire fan base is deflated. They will be, if they aren't already, calling for his job. I'm sure they will be by the end of the weekend. They are now going to be, I don't know, man. They may be below 500. I mean, they don't play in as tough a conference as some, but they're not going to be able to match up with some of these higher echelon ACC teams because right now they look below average in their own league.
0: Okay, last thing. We talked about this. 2 weeks from now, Clemson plays the North Carolina Tar Heels. I think even coming off of the high of that win for North Carolina last week, I was like, well, you know, I mean, it's a great win in Dublin, but they're not going to Clemson and winning that game. I think it's absolutely on the table that Belichick and the boys walk in with the ripped up hoodie and no assistant coaches because they're all doing illegal stuff. That's and getting fired. Like, I think we kind of, no, you brought it up, and I think I brushed it off of like, okay, cool, that win was fun the other day, but they ain't doing jack squat against teams that matter. Well, maybe just Clemson isn't a team that matters anymore, but goodness gracious, I don't know. They play 2 weeks from now, and like, I don't think it's out of the realm of possibility that North Carolina goes in and wins that game. I don't know.
1: They're this year's Florida State from last year. Like, sure. That's what we could be seeing. Now, again, LSU's good. I think we all think they're probably in the playoff at worst. But, I mean, they may be much better even than we think they are if they're going to fire like this. So this may be not indicative of the quality of opponent that Clemson will see a lot this season. So they'll end up with a better record than we think. But, yeah, you can't watch this and think that North Carolina has no shot in that game. And if North Carolina goes into their building and beats them, that's got to be the end. Like, this right here feels like James Franklin at Penn State last year. This feels like

0: the end.
1: And I'll put a bow on it by saying, you know, you've mentioned a few times the last week, this week, that you think this is his last year. And you mentioned, you know, does he coach again? Where would he coach again? I will tell you, you know, you and I both have friends all over the country that are college football fans. And you think about all of the jobs that opened last year. I mean, there were six or seven in the SEC alone. And I remember last year proposing, like, I think it's just time for Dabo Sweeney to pull a Calipari, start fresh somewhere. And the number of fan bases that were downtrodden and beat up and embarrassed by the state of their football programs that were just like, I don't want Dabo, kind of blew my mind. And guess what? All those fans were right. I was wrong. But, I mean, if somebody would
0: hire. I think the difference is that Calipari has no problem evolving.
1: Like, yeah,
0: he's always been on the forefront of that. He knows how to use the portal. He's fine with that. He was the one and done king and all of that. Like, I think the difference is that Dabo Swinney looks like he is. You look like you're watching a black and white television when you see him. Like, nothing changes. So it's not going to get easier. College football is going to be the same wherever he goes. He's just not going to have as many resources in his next job. So you look at it and you say, how is he going to win here? How is he going to win anywhere based on his philosophy? It just feels like he's been passed by. He's been passed by and didn't want to change. Everybody else moved into the new neighborhood where they were building kind of the newer style houses, and he's still got a coal furnace in his basement. Like, and that's just the way he wants to go out. That's fine. Like, that's his line, but I just don't see a bunch of fan bases that are going to line up for that, because he coaches in such an old sort of outdated way that it just doesn't, it's not going to work. I don't know exactly what his future is. I just think it's over at Clemson.
1: Yeah, I'll put a bow on it by saying Clemson trailing 44-3 for people who are just joining us. And, I was going to say something. I don't even remember. I'm
0: 72 total yards and almost three quarters of football.
1: What I was going to say was, I'm not going to sit here and lie and say I saw every press conference that he did or whatever, but imagine being a player who went through 4 or 5 weeks of fall camp. Also, oh, by the way, 8 months of the program's dying. You know, this is coming off of last year. And you probably convinced yourself, this year is going to be different. We've worked hard. We're going to shock the world today, only to come out and for this to be the result. I mean, I can't imagine much more of a deflating thing. And oh, by the way, LSU has the ball back as we wrap up the third quarter, and they are driving as well. So it's bad. Fox Sports Radio, Air Tour. By the way, Sam Levitt is standing on the sidelines right now. They have pulled their starters in the third quarter at LSU. So let the record show. LSU has pulled its starting quarterback in the third quarter against Clemson. Credit, by the way, for all the drama, credit Lane Kiffin. But I actually think, to me, the bigger story is Clemson. I mean, this is just flat-out embarrassing. So,
0: yes, it is.
1: You know what else is embarrassing, Jay Martin? The WNBA.
0: Oh, gift that keeps on giving.
1: Yeah, let's come back. We will talk about Kathy Engelbert. We are a audio medium, but I am air quoting. She resigned, or she announced her retirement yesterday, effective at the end of this season. Oh, we'll discuss that next. Fox Sports Radio.
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15: Those guys are sick, man.
16: Charles Barkley making the announcement that this is going to be his last year on Inside the NBA. He's going to retire alongside Ernie Johnson. And I know Barkley has threatened retirement before. I know he's talked about it, but in the old adage, this time he means it. I really do, because we talked about this when ESPN got it, that we knew Inside the NBA was going to continue. Don't worry, it's not going anywhere. It's going to continue, but with a new home, it's just not going to be the same, right? We thought, like, you know, when I went to Syracuse and I had best 4 years there, and I went home after college. I went back to New York and Staten Island and New York City, and I was like, yeah, but I couldn't wait to go back there and be back hanging out with my friends. Was not the same the second time around, right? The first time for Inside the NBA TNT, the show of record for the NBA for the better part of the past 20 years. You knew it was, but ESPN, I knew it was going to be different. It wasn't going to be received the same. They weren't going to be able to do the same things. It was just going to be different, and they were just going to let this go as long as the guys wanted to continue to do the show, and eventually they would back off it. Last year, what happened? ESPN buried the show a lot. We barely saw them at all. It did not go how they wanted, did not go how they thought. They thought, hey, we'll keep it together. We'll keep it going one more year. And after last year, I think they're all done. So I'm pretty sure that Inside the NBA will

0: Introducing Chick-fil-A's new chicken and waffles. 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
0: 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Menus

0: go into the pantheon of great shows and be retired overall at the end of this year. Or they'll have some sort of rebirth if Shaq wants to stay with Kenny Smith, whoever wants
1: to get the rest of what Jason Smith and Mike Harmon said. 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

0: everybody. 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Aaron Torres, Jason Martin. We are live. 12:23 Eastern Time. Fox Sports Radio Studios. Lot to get to still. But before we do, let's get it over to the news desk. Steve DeSager, tell us what is trending at 12:24 Eastern Time.
1: You mentioned UCLA is playing Cal. They're going to be playing each other for four straight September starting tonight, even though they're not conference opponents anymore.
0: Just your typical ACC Big Ten old school. That's what your grandpa used to tell you about when he was bopping you on his knee.
1: Yeah. I sincerely thought about a segment every Saturday to start every season. Who's in what conference? Because, you know, yeah. Army and Navy, they're not independent, and they're in the same kind. Wait,
2: it's like the old Charles Barkley, who he played for.
1: Yeah.
2: Well, no idea.
1: Get just as many wrong, exactly.
0: The crazy Army-Navy thing is they play after the college football playoff bracket is announced. So under the hypothetical that they, one of the two of them.
1: What if they're in their conference American title?
0: Yeah, like what if one of them is undefeated and is the group of five rep and then loses to the other.
1: But they want to stand alone.
0: Yeah. So. Hey, listen, it doesn't bother me. I'd like to see Army or Navy in the playoff. I'm just saying. These are things you don't think about when, thought of everything except
1: there
0: for
1: there are just so many ramifications when no one's actually in charge. UCLA is leading in the final seconds of the first half, 24-17 at Cal. The context here is that these two schools weren't just in the same conference before. They are cousins. They are both in the University of California system. Why is UCLA, all of its teams for decades, called the Bruins? Because it's the Cal Bears, and UCLA is the baby Bears, the Northern California UC school.
0: That's so interesting.
1: And then the Southern California UC school. So, yeah, all these four Pac-12 teams went off recently to the Big Ten Conference. Who cares if USC did? They're a private school. They can do what they want. And Oregon and Washington are not in the state of California. So the Board of Regents of the UC system met and said, UCLA leaving devalues the athletic department and the programs that Cal has, because they were expecting to face UCLA in perpetuity in all these sports. So they ruled, and I looked up the exact dollar figure, for three academic years, so that would still include this year, they have to transfer $10 million a year to the Cal athletic department. You thought Ball State got a nice check to go lose to Ohio State today. Nothing like this is happening around college athletics. So, yeah, there's that. And it has been called calimony that UCLA has had to pay.
0: I haven't

0: Heard that one.
1: The amazing thing is those two schools in their last year in the Pac-12 were getting $30 million a year being part of that conference. As soon as UCLA leaves, they get $75 million their first year in the Big Ten.
0: Minus their calimony.
1: And still they were running a deficit, you know, in the athletic department and fired the AD this week.
0: Listen, I'm not a business major. How are you, like, I understand, you know, we can't keep just upping these rosters by 10% every year. It's at $40 million this year for the top rosters. But I still don't really understand how you're making $70 million just from TV revenue and are still running a multi-million dollar deficit every single year.
1: Oh, for years. Yeah.
0: Yeah.
1: Even going into all of this. So, yeah, you'd think over time they'll come out on top financially, UCLA, just like Jerry Jones went in debt to build a great big stadium. You'd think over time, I mean, it's the Cowboys after all, he's going to do fine. But yeah, there are numbers to parse. As for what's going on at 11th ranked LSU, it's Tigers 44-3 over Clemson with about 11 and a half minutes to go in that one. Arizona leads Northern Arizona with 10 minutes left, 35-10. And the Arizona State lead is now 63-7 against Morgan State mid-third quarter. UNLV's ahead mid-third at Hawaii, 14-3. Auburn beat Baylor 17-16, stopping a two-point try at the end. Oregon came back to beat Boise State 34-27. And somehow Michigan defeated Western Michigan 13-12. Well, I can tell you it was on a Hail Mary pass, 47 yards for a touchdown. Somehow 1 second was put back on the clock just before that play.
2: 60 minutes and 1 second. I didn't know that was a regulation time for a game. But
1: I honestly thought you were going to say there's going to be some sort of 60 minutes investigation, although that's not a bad idea either for what's going on at the Big Ten home after tonight. 10 inning wins tonight for Arizona and Tampa Bay in the major leagues. Dodgers beat Washington 6-5. Wins for the Athletics and Colorado. And guys, in women's basketball, Team USA plays again Sunday. It won its opener Friday at the World Cup, beating China 94-61. Caitlin Clark led with 14 points, 11 assists off the bench, no turnovers. The WNBA is on break for this tournament in Berlin. The regular season will conclude in late September, although I don't know why, because all playoff spots have been clinched, but sure, go ahead and play out the string. The U.S. is missing the injured Asia Wilson and Kelsey Plum in this tournament, but they've still got, you know, a decent roster. Paige Beckers had 14 points all in the second half of that opener. Angel Reese, 9 rebounds in 17 minutes. Back to you.
0: Thank you very much, Steve DeSager, Fox Sports Radio, Fox Sports Saturday. Aaron Torres, Jason Martin live, 12:30 Eastern time. By the way, J-Mart, breaking news from Baton Rouge. Clemson forced to punt.
2: Oh.
0: Clemson forced to punt, trailing 44-3. LSU had its backups in by the end of the third quarter. Absolutely embarrassing. Speaking of embarrassing, DeSager just told you what's going on in the world of the WNBA. WNBA on a break for the World Cup.
2: And man, I thought the sun was shining a little brighter today. Now I understand why.
0: They went a day without drama. It's because the league has literally just stopped operating for a couple weeks. But let's talk about it, because we've been very vocal critics of Kathy Engelbert, the commissioner. Listen, we could get into all the semantics, but every single week is drama. Every single week is some sort of international incident. The players are out of control. They're actively trying to hurt Caitlin Clark. I'm sorry, it's the truth. They can't define what a man is. Or a woman is probably the right way to put it. They're getting sued now by Enes Kanter and Royce White, by the way. It's a debacle. By the way, the whole Dan Patrick thing, when she was supposed to interview with him, instead she's playing golf 5 feet from his set. Anyway, she's retiring. I'm using air quotes. I don't know. You take it wherever you want, man. It's absurd.
2: I'm just mad that she's retiring. If there's anybody that deserved to be made a public example of and just straight up fired for all to see, it was her. I mean, she ran the WNBA

0: She ran it as badly as you possibly could. And, I mean, really all you needed to do was stay quiet and it would have gone better. Like, if you had just done nothing at all, never said anything ever, never waded into anything or made a decision, it would have been better than this, because your league is a complete farce. It's a joke. I have to imagine that it's a negative Q rating in the country now. Like, the vast majority of people just don't want to hear about it ever. At the very least, before, it was like, oh, that's cute from the side. Now it's like active vitriol towards that league. And yet you still see all these media articles being written trying to prop this league up. This has got to stop. Like, we got to move on. This is not, it's not a thing. It's never going to be a thing. But Kathy Engelbert put her foot in her mouth repeatedly, said some of the dumbest stuff that you possibly, like, indefensibly bad stuff. Let what happened to Caitlin Clark continue to happen. Let what happened to Sophie Cunningham continue to happen. You know, all of this kind of stuff was just going to get worse and worse. And eventually Adam Silver had to probably pull her aside and say, look, you either retire or I'm going to retire you. But he shouldn't have given her that option. They should have absolutely done this right there in the public square for all to see. This was a job that needed to be taken from her, that we knew was taken from her. Letting her resign, to me, is an easy way out for somebody that was completely incompetent throughout her role.
1: Yeah, she's going to argue, you know, we had all these media rights deals, record-setting, blah, blah, blah. It's because of Caitlin Clark. It has nothing to do with you. The league, I don't know how else to put it. It was irrelevant before Caitlin Clark. It's been relevant for all of the wrong reasons since, and it's just... I know we think that all of these commissioners are terrible, but I mean, she abjectly is absolutely an abomination. I really don't have much to add. You know, I will say the only thing I'll say, and I'm not being sarcastic and I'm not trying to be funny when I say it. I think this whole what is a woman thing.
0: Yeah.
1: I think that's part of this, and I think it's either why she's leaving now or why she's being forced out now. And for people who somehow don't know that story, it's obviously you have two former NBA players now suing to get into the league. And again, 3-4 weeks ago, this whole drama comes up and they had to have multiple meetings about what a woman was. And as best I can tell, there's no resolution. And so they're getting sued. They can't explain what a woman is. You know, they're supposed to be this bastion for women's sports, and it's like, you can't describe what a woman is. Why is that? Is there something you're hiding? Is there something you're not explaining? Every other women's sport, by the way, can explain it. You know, I think we talked about it the other day, but like the WTA Olympics, there's testing. There's no doubt. We don't have to get into testing and biology and this, that, but that's the only point I'm trying to make, is that it shouldn't be that complicated. The fact that it is makes me believe there's something else going on, and I don't even know what that would be, but it's just a debacle, J-Mark.
0: It's just bad. It's just bad. And the league, again, like you said, the media rights and all the things, that's all because Caitlin Clark got into the league. With all due respect to all the other players, nobody cares. They continue to tell me what a great rebounder Angel Reese is until the end of time. I don't care. It only matters in her relationship to Caitlin Clark. That's the way that the sports watching public sees it. They can be upset about that all they want. They could be jealous of that all they want, but that's the case. And look, like, Caitlin Clark hasn't exactly done very much to appeal to those that would like for her to stand and fight for herself more. She's kind of stayed quiet and out of the fray, and they still won't leave her alone. So, like, at this point, and I think I said this at least once on this show, maybe more than that, at this point, I don't even care about Caitlin Clark anymore. I just don't care, period. I don't care about her stats. I don't care about the national team. I don't care anything about, I just have no interest in the sport whatsoever.
1: You know,
0: like, at all. Any possible, like, curiosity factor or whatever, or, you know, maybe they can make something of this and, you know, use her and create some stars and all this other kind of stuff and really treat this properly. It's all out the window now, and now it's just, I just don't want to hear about the WNBA. The next story I want

0: to hear about them is them folding.
1: Well, I was going to say, you know what this actually does remind me of a little bit is I think the NBA got into a really bad place with load management and social activism and all that stuff. And it got to a point probably about two and a half years ago where I just said, I'm out. You guys got to give me a reason to come back in. And I do think this year helped. Knicks' first title in a million years, whatever it was, 52, 54 years, whatever it was. I can't remember now. I knew it off the top of my head in June. A lot's happened since then. The Wemby thing was interesting. Spurs making the finals. And I feel like the NBA had to win back a lot of fans. And I think WNBA is in the same place. Now, the problem WNBA has is they have no history of being, you know, like a lot of us loved the NBA, got pushed away by some of the semantics, and then when it was just about basketball, especially this last June during the playoffs, we got sucked back in. I don't know that the WNBA has ever had that. I don't think. I know that they haven't had that hold on us as sports fans. And so I'm with you is maybe there's a story. Maybe there's something that interests me. I think the problem for the WNBA is their playoffs go on during the football season. So the idea that, like, I'm going to be tuning into a WNBA finals game when it's going up against Sunday Night Football, like, just isn't going to happen.
0: Right.
1: But that's kind of just how I feel is, like, you had me for a second, and you were such a train wreck that you just completely lost me. And now it's like, all right, you know, you could try to get me back. I mean, maybe you do something. I'm not going to put it out of the realm of possibility, but you lost me as a fan, and now it's on you to bring me back. J-Mart, there's so much going on in the show. We're not going to have much time to talk about this. Let's just spend 2-3 minutes on Kawhi Leonard. I have no big takes. I know there's been back and forth reporting. ESPN was claiming nothing happened while Pablo Torre was obviously saying, first of all, credit Pablo Torre was all over this. He deserves all the credit that he's getting. It felt to me from the beginning like there was very clearly something going on. I found it impossible to believe that there was no way that Steve Ballmer knew or did not know. I found it impossible to believe that there was no way that Kawhi Leonard did not know what his uncle Dennis was doing. So I don't know that, like, I was totally shocked by anything that came out this weekend. Obviously, the punishment severe, 5 first-round picks, all that. But we only got a minute or two, but figured I'd give you the floor to talk a little Kawhi, whatever you want.
0: I mean, I can't believe that the Clippers are even attempting to fight against this or say anything negative about Pablo. I mean, ESPN already kind of put their foot in their mouth with this and kind of had to backtrack off it. Yeah, credit to Pablo. He got it right. He followed it properly. And whether you like him or not, outside of this, they did a nice job here. And this is just an awful look. But I will say, like, $700,000 for Kawhi Leonard. That's the part of this needs more time than we have. But, like, he deserved a whole lot more than he got.
1: Yeah.
0: I mean, he basically sunk a franchise's future. And, yeah, Uncle Dennis is part of this. We get all that. But, I mean, if they had banned Kawhi from the league, I think that it would have even been justified because this just gets at the heart. If there's a salary cap, circumventing that, that's about the worst thing that you could possibly do. And this was so flagrant and so egregious that I just feel like the player should not have skated this easily.
1: It's a great point. I don't, you know, we don't have that much time and I don't really have that much to add, but I think that is I think that's the fair take to have. Like I said, I'm not surprised LSU. I'm not surprised the Clippers got hammered. I'm not surprised the Clippers got hammered. I'm not surprised Kawhi and Ballmer knew and were actively involved. I guess that is probably the take is that, yes, Kawhi probably should have been punished more and, yeah, I don't know. Maybe an hour four, three, excuse me, we have time to revisit it, but I don't know what else there is to say, man. It's I'd say it's a dark day for the Clippers, but it's kind of just like
0: par for the course. It's just a Tuesday.
1: It's just the Clippers doing Clippers stuff, and As I've said many times, Kawhi did ruin my wedding day for about 20 minutes because he signed with the Clippers and Paul George got

0: upgraded in the middle of my ceremony. And so I'll never forgive him for that, or at least my wife won't. You know what else I won't forgive? Dabo Swinney for just bombing. LSU has scored again. LSU, with their backups in and the stadium empty, has scored once again. This is there's nothing really else to add. It's just the embarrassment of all.
1: Belt to rear right here, man.
0: Belt to rear. 50-3 with 6:43 left. 50-3 extra point pending. 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We are live. 12:40 Eastern Time, Fox Sports Radio Studios. We'll come back. When we do, we'll get it to the news desk. Steve DeSager, as always, with his extended update. Cannot hear what DeSager has to say about a busy day across college football and more. 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
14: What's the vibe like there? Are they fired up for Matt Campbell's debut coming up this weekend?
15: He's a really good dude, man. Gotta say, he's a really, really good dude. I'll say, looking at the roster, fellas, it doesn't historically, under the Franklin tenure, look like a Franklin team. The culture, it's very, very noticeable. Like, James made sure he kept everybody at a safe distance. And I don't blame him. You know, I don't blame him because of the circumstances that were surrounding him during his time here. And he almost had to take on a politician's way of handling things, because you say the wrong thing, you do the wrong thing, you get on the radar. It's Game of Thrones up here, man. Little fingers running around all over the place, paternos. Little things going on all over the place where people are trying to undermine everything that you do at every stop. So I don't blame James Franklin for evolving into the person that he eventually became, where I think the pressure of dealing with all of this became more than the culture of the team. It was like it got a little weird. With what I'm experiencing now, it's like Campbell is killing people with kindness. And that was
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13: 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By all accounts, it doesn't look like Steve Ballmer and the Clippers are cooperating with the NBA. 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I don't know if there's a judge that they can appeal to, but you can't appeal to the league. 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

0: going on or can go on, but for the Clippers, and you look at that trade for Paul George, is that the worst trade? 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
4: I know I shouldn't buy in, but man, I'll tell you what. This might wind up being Lincoln Riley's best overall team because it feels like they have everything in place. He's had great offensive players before, right? He's had Biletnikoff winners. He's had Caleb Williams, but he's never had a defense. Our defense has always let him down. Now he's got the right DC, and maybe the defense is really good. And in a year where, hey, there's a lot of questions in the Big Ten outside of Ohio State, right? You go Ohio State's at the top, and Oregon's very good, but there's going to be three, maybe four playoff teams out of that conference, and this might be USC's year. Like, I feel like I'm falling for it again. I'm buying back in on USC.
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10: 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Aaron Torres, Jason Smart. We are live, 12:47 Eastern Time. J-Mart, we have reached the point of Clemson LSU where they're interviewing LSU's cheerleaders during the broadcast. If that's any reflection of where the game is, DeSager, just...
11: I can explain
10: put
11: why.
10: Put me out of this misery. I actually do know why, but you can explain it to the
11: audience. Is the male cheerleaders that for every point after a score, they go to the end zone and do the push-ups. He's been there a couple years in this job. He said he'd never done 51 push-ups in a game before. And with the heat and all the sweating he's done tonight and all the points, he was just collapsing.
10: And they have to do, like, when they score 7, you do 7. And then you do 14
11: next time you
10: more.
11: Do, yeah, so
10: yeah, you're not just
11: cumulative.
10: Doing 51 total. By the way, Clemson just scored.
11: Touchdown, Clemson!
10: Good for them. I'm so happy for them.
12: Come back.
11: It's one of those where the Tigers are going to win tonight. It's
10: they
11: just
10: sure.
11: The home team Tigers. They're up 51-9 at the moment with about 3 minutes to go. Meanwhile, we have things to discuss after what happened at Michigan tonight. Wolverines win somehow 13-12 over Western Michigan. That Hail Mary touchdown pass at the end after 1 second was put back on the clock. The Western Michigan coach said after the loss, we can't control whether there's a second left or not. We went out the first time and defended perfectly that Hail Mary situation. I thought our guys did an excellent job. I know when I looked up at the clock, it was past zeros before we touched it. I knew they would review it. It was the last play of the game. But because we defended it so well, he said I wasn't worried or concerned about our guys going back and defending a second one. Unfortunately, we did not defend it as well the second time, end quote. Kyle Whittingham, in his first game as Michigan head coach, said, we're not going to win a lot of games this season if we don't fix a lot of things right away. The bottom line is we're 1-0, but the reality is we've got a lot of things to fix. Tonight's game reminded me of Chip Kelly's first game with the Oregon Ducks. Do you remember there was a Thursday night game?
10: Blunt punched somebody. Yeah, who could forget?
11: At Boise State, Oregon was down

0: 19-0 and playing horribly in that game and lost 19-8. I looked it up. That Oregon team wound up going 10-1 the rest of the season and went to the Rose Bowl. The one loss was a shootout at Stanford against Andrew Luck. But they lost just that one game and then the Rose Bowl to Ohio State, but won everything else. After that start to his career, boy, they took off. Well, the weather has certainly been a story yet again early season in college football. The extreme heat at Arkansas meant no fireworks and no mascot today. It was a day game. The fireworks were scheduled to go off from the tops of the video boards. Those did not take place because there's a burn ban in effect in Fayetteville, so local judge said no. And also the young mascot Tusk the Seventh did not make an appearance at the Arkansas game because with the forecast at 100 degrees and a heat index higher, it was due to be around the hottest game time temperature for any Razorback season opener. And this little guy was born only 1 year ago, so the vet determined it would not be safe for him to be exposed to heat. Apparently, there will be no spit in his future, therefore.
1: Oh, either. God, DeSager, come on. He's a mascot.
0: And there
1: He's
0: was
1: the face of the program. Really quick, did you see that Rutgers did have post-game fireworks the other night?
0: Really?
1: Yeah.
0: Not celebrating the team, clearly.
1: Well, no. Yeah, I mean, they were post-game celebration fireworks. It just, you know.
0: You know, I assume Rutgers plays Michigan this year. I haven't looked it up, but
1: I do think they play USC. I know that.
0: Let's yes, that is that is clear. I think that's one of the USC deep road trips early in the season. There was a Division II game that wound up a tie because of the heat today. They were scheduling it originally for a noon central time start, Washburn against Colorado School of Mines, and they said, let's do it as a night game, and then later said, no, we're going to start at 9 a.m., and still ran into the heat. A heat index reportedly up to 107 at one point. So here at the end of regulation, you had a Washburn extra point attempt blocked, which meant it was still tied. And then the opponent missed a 64-yard field goal at the very end. And the refs got together and they just decided to call the game. One of the options was, can we just wait till the evening and play just the overtime hours and hours in the future tonight in the evening? And they eventually said, no, it's finishing as a tie.
1: By the way, USC at Rutgers 2 weeks from today. So I know the world will be focused on Lane Kiffin's return to Ole Miss, but don't undersell Lincoln Riley showing up in Piscataway. So that is...
0: Speaking of USC, did you see the thing with the California Post? There is such a thing related to the New York Post. They got numbers that I had not seen because it was talked about the weather and the bad opponent and so forth, the poor turnout a week ago to the USC home opener against San Jose State. The paid attendance was 53,000 for that, or 51,000, I should say. Last night was 53,000, but they found the actual number of tickets scanned for the USC opener was 35,000 at the Coliseum. And last night it was just over 45,000. And of course it was more last night because who doesn't want to drive into downtown LA on a Friday night at say 5 or 6 o'clock?
1: On a holiday weekend.
0: That is absolutely perfect. Number two, Oregon was down 34-20, or was down 17-7 late first half and won 34-27 against Boise State. Dante Moore, 378 yards passing, three scores, including the game winner mid fourth quarter. The blowouts in the top 10 included number one Ohio State paying Ball State $1.9 million and beating them 56-3. Next Saturday night, Ohio State at Texas. Julian Sayin today, 21 of 25, 320 yards, three touchdown passes, and a TD run. The Buckeyes scored two touchdowns in each of the four quarters. Jeremiah Smith, eight catches, 151 yards, and two TDs. Ohio State had 32 first downs, 671 yards. Georgia, 31 first downs, 660 yards. Third-ranked Georgia, 63-3 over Tennessee State. Tennessee State as a team had 32 carries, 10 yards on the ground. In fact, the offense, 10 first downs, 9 punts. Georgia led 35-0 early second quarter. Gunnar Stockton, three TD passes.

0: This is Nate Frazier, 3 touchdown runs. And at number 5, Texas, it was the Longhorns 59-7 over Texas State. Arch Manning, 20 of 27 passing, 305 yards, 4 TDs, 1 interception. Texas never punted in that game. Blowout wins for Indiana and Texas A&M.
1: Thank you very much, Steve DeSager. 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Aaron Torres, Jason Martin live, closing in on 1 a.m. Eastern time. We'll come back, reset a wild week one. Then it's time to look ahead to week one of the NFL. Plenty to discuss. We still got 1 hour left. Oh, so much football. It's so great. Aaron Torres, Jason Martin, Fox Sports Radio.
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7: 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There are some shows you don't want to miss.
1: This is going to be fun.
7: And there are some shows you can't miss.
1: Let's not overreact.
7: This is Covino and Rich.
1: Let's talk about the sadness that is New Jersey. Not New Jersey. I love New Jersey. Taylor Ham, pizza.
8: Me.
1: But the one college.
8: Piscataway.
1: The one college in New Jersey that gets props. Because when people say, yo, Covino Rich, you guys into college football? Know what I always say? I say, I watch it. I like watching football, but I can never get into college the way I'm into the NFL because I grew up in New York and Covino grew up in New Jersey.
8: And we were consumed with professional sports. We had no real good college teams to root for.
1: And when people say, what's the closest good college football? And it was always out of state or upstate New York. Mm-hmm. Syracuse when, like, McNabb was there or, you know, maybe...
9: The Jets and the Nets were kind of like college teams.
1: You know, Winker at times.
8: Played for Hofstra.
1: Yeah, it was like...
8: St. John's basketball was big at a point.
1: And then it would be like, you would have to go...
8: Seton Hall.
1: UConn. Maryland. Like, Penn State. Everything was out of state like 3 or 4 hours away.
8: College football just not a big thing when we grew up in the tri-state area for the most part.
1: There would always be a moment where, like, for a season, it'd be like, Rutgers is not bad.
8: It's a good school.
1: But they were bad, and we got to talk about it. Rutgers.
10: Well, you have Rutgers and Princeton. 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
8: Get this. Rutgers were 30-point favorites against UMass, right?
1: Is it true?
8: And this is the crazy part of the story. UMass had a 16-game losing streak going into this game. Well,
10: they were one of the worst teams last year, and last 2 years.
8: I had to double-check that. Like, 16-game losing streak. So,
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14: Bill Belichick is a convicted cheater. 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
6: It's a final at 11th ranked LSU. 51-10, LSU ripped Clemson. Blowout wins in the top 10 for Ohio State and Georgia, for Texas, Indiana, and Texas A&M. Number 2 Oregon came back from a first half deficit and beat Boise State 34-27. Easy wins for Texas Tech, Alabama, and BYU. And 16th ranked Michigan beat Western Michigan 13-12 on a 47-yard Hail Mary touchdown pass after 1 second was put back on the clock. The Big Ten Conference in a statement tonight says they put a second back because their video review showed a Western Michigan defender started his jump on the first Hail Mary from an established out-of-bounds position. His foot was out, and he made contact with the ball with 1 second left on their video. Baseball, the Dodgers edged Washington 6-5. I'm Steve Besager.
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7: 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Taking it up till 2 a.m. Eastern when Mike Harmon will follow us. Cannot wait to hear what Mike has to say about a very dramatic week one of college football. 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So, let's reset, J-Mart. And I think we should probably start with the situation at Michigan and with the situation that happened there. DeSager just kind of gave us the update. But let me kind of go ahead and reset this. And guys, just give me a thumbs up when we have the sound ready to go, okay? All right, so this is what we'll do. So this is the deal. This is how the last couple minutes went. I'll call for the sound in half a second. So Michigan, just it's still just insane to even just say out loud. Michigan trailed late in the game 12-7 against Western Michigan, okay? So in this game, Michigan was a 4-touchdown favorite, and they trailed late in the game 12-7. They drop back, throw a Hail Mary. It goes out of the back of the end zone, and there are zeros on the clock. The Big Ten refs then go to the monitor. They put

0: 1 second remaining on the clock, as shown in the video provided, and Michigan or the Big Ten on social media did provide the video of what was viewed during the replay process, a side-by-side view of the play and the game clock using a direct shot of the game clock in the stadium was used to determine the final ruling. 85 minutes prior to the game, all broadcast cameras used for the replay system, including the camera on the game clock, are synced using a strobe system. Per NCAA guidelines, a ball not in player control other than a kick that scores a field goal is out of bounds when it touches the ground. A player, a game, official, or anything else that is out of bounds or that is on or outside a boundary, and thus the clock is stopped. So, long and the short of it, Michigan's one of Western Michigan's players started his jump out of bounds 1 second left on the clock when he made contact with the ball. I don't know if you're buying it, but that is certainly the Big Ten's explanation.
1: Nope, not buying it. I don't know. I feel like that's what you're going to go to find a way to put a second back on the clock. That's the way you have to try to find it. You have to come up with something to explain why it happened, but no one would have even come close to have batted one eye if you just end the game right there. Yet you don't, and everybody's eyes are batted. It's universal, basically, that this was just a miscarriage of justice. That is not how replays should be used. Even if what they're saying is somehow technically true, which, I mean, I don't know. I'm not looking at it right now. All I know is that in real time, that game was over. It felt like it was over. It deserved to be over. There should not have been some strange, weird technicality, which if it had been flipped and Western Michigan had thrown that, they never would have looked at it again. And it would have been over right there. Everybody listening to this knows that I'm right. It's just unfortunate because to me, that is not the essence of sports in any way, shape, or form.
0: So I'll say this. This just came out within the last minute or so. The Mid-American Conference, obviously, where Western Michigan is a part of, they released a statement upon the conclusion of the Western Michigan-Michigan game. The Mid-American Conference and Western Michigan contacted the Big Ten office to seek clarification regarding the replay review and the placement of the time on the game clock. The Big Ten explained that the ball touched a player who was out of bounds before the clock reached zero, resulting in one additional play being rewarded. The Big Ten subsequently provided video and audio of the replay, which confirmed the explanation provided to us. I commend Western Michigan for an outstanding effort in a well-played game, and I offer my congratulations to Michigan. I also appreciate the collaborative efforts of the Big Ten office and its prompt response in reviewing the play and providing the requested clarification. Listen, J-Mark.
1: Okay.
0: I know everybody's got a... I take back what I was going to say. Everybody doesn't have to play nice. Your team, even if they didn't get robbed... Here's my thing, because DeSager earlier played Terry McCauley, who is the rules expert for NBC, saying that basically the video in the studio is the one that is synced up with the one in the stadium. So at minimum, the ruling was based off of a video feed that no one in the stadium and no one watching on TV could see. And so do with that information as you please. If you want to believe the game was rigged, they wanted Michigan to win, whatever, blah, blah, blah. Okay, whatever. The bottom line is they made that ruling off of a TV monitor that no one could see anywhere other than the Big Ten League offices when NBC and the stadium TV monitors are supposed to be identical. So, again, do with that information as you please. I'm just saying, why did the Big Ten have access to some video feed that nobody else did, especially, most notably, NBC, who is, of course, your broadcast partner and has to explain it to the millions of people that are watching in that exact moment?
1: Yeah, it just doesn't smell right. It just smells like they're gonna try to find a way to just back the officials. They certainly don't want to give up a conference win, and they don't want to even make it seem like there's a reason why they should.

0: but I just don't think this is going to wash. It just is what it is. I know they're not going to overturn this, but this is just a black eye all the way around. It's worse than had Michigan lost the game. To win it this way is, I think, worse in terms of the optics and how it looks than losing it. It just seems totally underhanded, shady, and to do it to the little guy in this case, it's just ridiculous. And then for your fan base to run on the field, to storm the field, and Bryce Underwood.
1: That is part of it too, yep.
0: Of all people, to like flex like he was about to win the Heisman Trophy or something like that because of a play he should not have been able to run, in my opinion, after the game that he played, after the season that he had last year, and we were told during the offseason that he had refined his mechanics and everything was going to be ready to rock, and he looked worse than at any point I saw him last year in this game against Western Michigan at home in the Big House. Bro, you should not have shown a muscle. You should have just dropped your head and very casually walked off the field, because that, like, for him to react like that, I'm just like, man, Michigan could not possibly look worse than they do in this moment.
1: I don't disagree, and I don't really have much else to add. For people who are just joining us or who could not watch the game, Michigan did look that bad. Yes, as we said, they needed a second Hail Mary with the Big Ten league office give, or the Big Ten referees via the league office giving them a second back on the clock to seal the victory. Unbelievable finish, but yeah, it's hard not to feel like somebody wasn't robbed there, and certainly that somebody is Western Michigan. All right, let's keep it going real quick because we got to switch gears to the NFL in half a minute. Clemson, LSU. You can take it where you want, J-Mart. LSU wins 51-10. Yes, for people just joining us, that score is correct. 51-10. LSU pulled its starters in the third quarter. That's how bad it got. I'll be very quick on this, and I'll just say, yes, part of this is about Lane Kiffin being awesome and being worth all the headaches and being as good as advertised. And he is, there was a reason that there were three schools, LSU, Florida, and Ole Miss, all battling for his services in December. To me, though, the story is Clemson. This is a program that was in the conversation as the best program in college football for about a 5-6 year period. I was at one of the playoff games many years ago where it was like, oh my goodness, this team is on top of the college football world. J-Mart, it wasn't even competitive. Nope. It was embarrassing. I mean, you know, I have the halftime stats here, the second half stats. How about this? 644 yards of total offense for LSU, 145 yards for Clemson, and oh, by the way, they scored the touchdown with seconds to go in the fourth quarter. So it wasn't as though, oh, you know, it was 10-10, and then the starting quarterback, you know, sprained his ankle and couldn't play. 38 first downs for LSU, 8 for Clemson. 644 yards of total offense, 145. Lane Kiffin deserves all the praise. To me, though, the bigger story is how embarrassing Clemson has become.
0: Yeah, I mean, that's right. LSU looked like you would expect a Lane Kiffin coach team to look. They looked great on offense. They were fired up. You're going to get a lot of good with the Shady when it comes to Lane Kiffin. That's just the way it will be. They will be good. I'm not surprised to see them come out. I am surprised to see them be this good. I think it's just amplified by Clemson being that bad. And, yeah, that is the storyline, because I don't know what the dialogue is going to be in Anderson, South Carolina, and Clemson, South Carolina, and Greenville, and Spartanburg, and all those areas that I lived in for years, and there was Clemson and South Carolina.

0: stuff absolutely everywhere. They live and die by it in that state. And this ain't going to wash. This is not going to work. This is not going to go well at all. And I think that the Dabo experience was already sort of careening in the mind of a lot of those fans. This might have broken the dam. I don't know that you come back from this. It feels like your season is done because you didn't just get beat. You got outclassed. Like, you didn't deserve to even be on the same field or in the same sport with the team that you played against. That's about as bad and about as ugly and embarrassing a loss as a big-time program can take. I mean, that is TCU against Georgia levels of bad.
1: At least just that was the national championship game.
0: Exactly.
1: This was week one.
0: Exactly.
1: You know,
0: horrifying loss.
1: I forget if we talked about this. I think we did last week with Florida State. And I said, and we certainly talked, remember we talked about this with Clemson, with the Browns. Remember we were on air after that weird Deshaun Watson press conference. Yes, ironic. And you brought up the great point of you can't start Deshaun Watson because you need some positivity going into the season. And it's like, okay, they start Deshaun Watson. Everybody in Cleveland doesn't want him. Everybody in Cleveland's mad at him. And you're starting off on a negative foot. And it's the same now with Clemson. Is like, what would Clemson have to do this season to make that fan base feel like they're going in the right direction or just not a totally lost program? They play Georgia Southern next week. You could win 75-0. It's not making anybody feel any better.
0: Right.
1: You're hosting North Carolina with Bill Belichick in a couple weeks from now. You should win. I don't know that you will, but even if you do, again, no one's going to feel good about it. They do play Miami early in October. I guess if you beat them, whatever, you're not going to beat them. And so anyway, I don't even know what I'm saying, but it's just, it's negative. It's toxic. It's not going to get better. And I know there's been actually, relatively speaking, a lot of bad moments for Clemson over the last couple of years. I think this is by far the worst. Just what an embarrassment that this night ended up being.
0: Yeah, I mean, this is one of the worst losses that program has ever suffered, period. Not because of who they lost to. They lost to a better team. But they looked so pathetic. And just, I mean, when you look at the stats, and box scores sometimes can lie, but box scores don't lie in this case. When you look at the quarterback play and just overall, Clemson ended up rushing for 40 yards. It was in negative territory early in the fourth quarter, and that's when a lot of the starters for LSU were out of the game. But your combined passing totals were just for 105 yards to go with one interception, no touchdowns, and you rushed for 40 yards. So you had 145 yards. A good bit of that was after LSU didn't care anymore. Meanwhile, LSU had 644 yards of offense.
1: It's crazy.
0: 335 passing and 309 rushing. That is, what are you supposed to say about that? Like, that is absolutely inexcusable for a big-time college football program. This ain't Purdue. This ain't Rutgers, like we were talking about earlier. This is Clemson. This is a team that you expect to be in the mix, at least in the Dabo Swinney era, and those stats are about as mind-boggling and just extreme as you will ever see. 644 yards to 145.
1: And again, to your point, and I know you just said it, but this is LSU Clemson. This isn't Texas State. This isn't Ohio
0: Right.
1: State Ball State. This is LSU Clemson. And it's also worth noting, we know Lane Kiffin is great. Game one of the Lane Kiffin era. Rock bottom for Clemson in a couple-year stretch, which has felt like one perpetual rock bottom after another. Fox Sports Radio, Aaron Torres, Jason Martin. We are live here at 1:17 Eastern time. College football still going strong, by the way. Third quarter, UCLA tied with Cal 24-24 among the notable games still going on. Nevada beating Western.

0: Kentucky, and there's a couple others that we'll keep you updated on as well. But when we come back, this is what we got to do. We got to look at the National Football League. We have done 6 of 8 division previews. We will get to the AFC South and the AFC West next. That's Fox Sports Radio.
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1: Company is downright annoying. Let's listen to Stu Gotts and Company live. And you tell us where this show lies.
21: Let's get some tennis talk in right now.
22: Really?
21: Yep.
22: Why?
21: I want to hear some tennis talk.
22: All right, so
21: I
22: did.
23: How about this? Yeah. How about this? Do you want, because the Federer story, I'm not kidding, that's going to be 15 minutes.
22: Okay.
23: I'm assuming we're saving that for G-block. When you say tennis talk, do you want me to start the Federer conversation?

0: or do non-federal related titles?
1: No, here, I'll start the tennis talk, and then Taylor will do whatever it is he's planning on doing here. But let's start the tennis talk here. Were you thrilled as Novak Djokovic, as a lover of Roger Federer, as Djokovic... Why are there snores? As Djokovic was throwing up all over the court and losing to a guy who qualified to get into the Open, the snoring's annoying me, was Adnan happy because he doesn't want Djokovic to tack on any more majors here?
0: Was I happy? The ultimate rhetorical question. I was delirious with joy. And the only thing that would have made me happier, Stugatz, if I actually stepped to watch the entire match. When Novak won the third set, I say he's up 2-1. It's 11 o'clock here on the East Coast. I'm going to go ahead and go to bed. That was met with the gleeful joy. I felt like a child when I woke up at 4:50 to go to the bathroom.
1: Yeah.
0: And said, what? He lost in 5 sets. I'm like, yeah, this is so great. This is going to be a great day. What a perfect capper to a weekend. I get to meet Roger Federer, hashtag Team Fed, and then Novak loses on a Sunday night. Arguably the best 48 hours I've experienced in a long time. And people say, well, don't you have sympathy? Of course I don't. He's up there puking away. If you can't play, then don't play. Just bow out. If you think you can play, then credit to you. Battle it out. But you lost, and you lost.
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0: Welcome back, everybody. Fox Sports Radio, Herald Tours, Jason Martin. We are taking you up till 2 a.m. Eastern. Mike Harmon filling in on the top of the hour. He will be following us at 2 a.m. Tell you what, Jay Martin, let's not waste any time. We have had a lot to discuss in the world of college football, but do want to switch gears to the NFL. We have previewed 6 of the 8 divisions. The season starts on Wednesday with Patriots Seahawks, so we got to get in the AFC South, excuse me, and the AFC West. Kyrus, give us some music. Emmy, let's go to the AFC West because those teams are actually interesting, unlike the AFC South.
1: All right, let's do it. So we've got the Kansas City Chiefs at 10.5. What say you, Jay Mart?
0: Are they the highest in the division, real quick?
1: They are.
0: Wow, I'm actually surprised by that, but go ahead.
1: Well, it's a two-way tie, actually.
2: Okay. I just don't know what the Chiefs are going to do. Like, I'm curious to see, but I still don't feel great about it. I still think they lack some depth at the skill positions. I want to see what Kenneth Walker does for that offense. Is that going to take some pressure off of Patrick Mahomes to have to feel like he does it all? Are they going to be able to stay healthy with their couple of receivers that can be difference makers? Are we going to see Worthy take a step in the right direction? Is Rice going to be a true number one? And then what's Kelce got left? You say 9.5? I'm going to go under. 10.5, definitely under. I think they're about a 9-win team this year. That

0: just my gut feeling is I just don't. I'm just not scared of that team right now if I'm other teams in the division.
1: Manageable first couple games, then it gets really tough. The thing I will say is that it is worth noting, like, Mahomes played 14 games last year, and they were 6-8. They were 6-7 going into the game that he got hurt where he was playing. So it's not like, oh, they were 7-1 and he got hurt, you know, November 4th. Like, he played pretty late into that season. And so I believe there are good years left for Mahomes, which is the dumbest thing anyone could say on Sports Talk Radio.
0: Yeah.
1: Big picture, he will have runs in him. I am not sure they have done enough to go from a 6-11 team to it would be an 11-6 team for them to hit the over. So I'm going to go under on that one as well.
2: All right, next up, we've got the L.A. Chargers also at 10.5. We'll start off with Aaron.
1: So I am going to go over. Couple things. One is I don't want to make too much out of the preseason, but the limited time that Herbert played, he looked awesome. Now, again, can't make too much out of it. What I really just think it is, Jamar, I mean, this was a team that a year ago lost both offensive tackles and still went 11-6. And so, you know, I mean, listen, they lost Rashawn Slater in the preseason. He did not play a single game. Joe Alt was hurt very early, and they still managed to get to 11 wins. I think they do it again. I think they go over, and I guess by default, and I don't want to spoil my Broncos take, but I guess that means that I like the Los Angeles Chargers to win the division.
0: So they're 10.5 also, because you said it was a two-way tie. Okay. You better be right. Because we're getting to the point where the Justin Herbert stuff's got to start actually translating to something. He has not played in a lot of meaningful games in his career. This should be the year. Like, I agree with all the points that you just made. I'm looking at a stretch where they play at the Bills, then at the Seahawks, then Denver, at Kansas City, at the Rams, Houston, at Baltimore. That's rough, man. That's 7 in a row against some pretty good football teams right there. Like, the worst of those teams might be the Texans and the Chiefs. That's a bear of a schedule. I'm going to go under. That right there, that to me, I think that is a really brutal 7-game stretch. I do not like when I see long stretches of difficult games. I look for those in everybody's schedule, and that's the worst one I think I have seen to this point. So I'm going under. I think they might win 10, but I think 10.5 is a bridge too far.
1: I will say, in between, outside of those 7 games, you do start with Arizona, Vegas, and then after that you get the Jets. But your point is well taken. Let's keep it going, Emmy.
2: All right. Next up, we've got the Denver Broncos at 9.5, and since you mentioned it, we'll go with Aaron again.
1: I'm going to go to J-Mart. J-Mart, if you don't know, I mean, no, it's okay. J-Mart is the resident Broncos fan, so I'm going to toss it over to him and get your take, and I will share mine in a minute.
0: I think 10 is very possible here. I'll go over, but it's not going to be by much. Like, I mean, I think that they're going to be challenged this year. Again, they'll play Seattle as well. The Chargers, of course, that's going to be a great war. The two Chiefs games will be tough. They always are. The Bills, they'll see the Patriots near the end of the season. And actually, it's going to be them and the Chargers to finish the season against one another. And I think it is highly possible that those two teams are meeting to determine who wins the division in that final matchup. And that game will be played in Denver. So I like Denver to go over, but I think 10 might still be the number.
1: So I'll go just a little bit under. J-Mart, what was the win-loss record in one-score games, or it was something crazy? What was it like?
0: Yeah, it was something in one. Like, the biggest thing is, like, if that is, if you have to rely on that to get to that point this year, then you're certainly going to go under, because that's not a consistent stat. That's not something that you can expect year in and year

0: out. You hope that that's not going to be the case, but I know where you're going.
1: All right, I'm going to take under on that one, and we can wrap with the Raiders. Emmy, go ahead.
2: All right, Raiders, 5.5.
1: So, all right, Las Vegas Raiders, excuse me. They do open with the Dolphins, so they could start 1-0.
0: That'll be a win.
1: I mean, they could start 2-1 with the Saints as well. You said, what'd you say, 5.5?
2: 5.5.
1: I'm feeling crazy. It's 1:32 Eastern time. Western Michigan got robbed. Dabo's career is over. I'm going over on the Raiders. And one, I think it's a coaching upgrade without a doubt. Cousins is certainly a professional quarterback that can handle things. I think there are just enough winnable games on. I mean, it's the definition of a fourth place schedule. You get the Dolphins, you get the Jets, you get the Browns. The more I'm looking at it, that division is so good. I'm going to go over 6-11. Go Raiders, go.
0: Yeah, when I was looking at the schedule, I see Miami, I see the Saints, who I don't know what the Saints are going to be. I see the Jets, I see the Browns, I see Tennessee, which we'll get to them here in a moment. I see Arizona. Like, are they going to sneak a few other wins past those, though? No, I'm going under. I don't like that they're starting the seasons with Cousins. I just feel like they're going to be a very up and down kind of team, and I don't mean up and down wins and losses. I just mean from quarter to quarter, I think they're going to be inconsistent. And I think we may wait 6 weeks before we see Mendoza, and their season will already be over at that point. So I think they're more likely a 5-win team at best.
1: I will say really quick, and then we'll get to DeSager, and we'll do the AFC or the NFC South or AFC South. I will say it does become interesting if they are good early. Like, does it become controversial to keep playing Kirk Cousins? Again, I know rookie quarterbacks don't have to play in their rookie year, but it's just so rare for the number one overall pick to not be your week one starter. I mean, this isn't the 27th overall pick. This isn't Lamar Jackson. This isn't Patrick Mahomes going to a team that routinely makes the playoffs. I mean, this was the worst team in the NFL. So I guess it does become interesting. You know, how long of a leash does Cousins have, and is it a good thing? I mean, I guess it is if he's good, but anyway, it's just an interesting thought experiment. All right, J-Mart, I think we actually differed quite a bit in that division, which is fun. We both took the under on the Kansas City Chiefs. I took the over on the Chargers. I believe you took the under. I took the under on the Broncos. You took the over. I took the over on the Raiders. You took the under. So, good little deliberation there. All right. So we'll do. We'll come back. We got one division left. 7 divisions are in the books. NFL is like 5 days away, 4 days away. We'll get to the NFC South in just a minute. AFC. I don't know why I keep saying NFC. AFC South. Just a minute. Before we do, though, final time this evening. Steve DeSager, what is trending?
3: Still got college football going
1: on. Yes, we do. It's so good. How did we make it through all those boring Saturdays?
3: Cal
0: and WNBA, baby.
3: Cal and UCLA are tied at 24 with 12 minutes to go. Final seconds, UNLV leads at Hawaii 21-6. Yes, the Hawaii game is not the late game tonight. We did have earlier that blowout at 11th-ranked LSU. There was about a two-hour lightning delay at the start. Kickoff at 9:40 Eastern time. Eventually, the LSU Tigers beat the Clemson Tigers 51-10. LSU with a first downs advantage of 38-8. Also today, Virginia Tech with the usual great intro, and then they went out and won 73-3 against VMI. Kansas State 71-3 over Nicholls. Number 1 Ohio State 56-3 over Ball State. Number 3 Georgia 63-3 winners against Tennessee State. 5th ranked Texas won 59-7 over Texas State. Number 6 Indiana 52-16 winners against North Texas. That was 31-16 to start the fourth. Josh Hoover 4 touchdown passes. 8th ranked Texas A&M tonight 50-0 against Missouri State, which had just 4 first downs 67 total yards in the game and 3 fumbles. Texas A&M had 35 first downs.

0: by comparison. Oregon was down 17-7 late in the first half. Number 2 Oregon beat Boise State 34-27. Dante Moore, nearly 380 yards passing, 3 touchdowns, including the game winner mid-fourth quarter. Easy wins for Texas Tech, Alabama, and BYU. And number 16 Michigan, I don't know how, beat Western Michigan 13-12. Western Michigan was 4-for-4 on field goals, settled for one with 35 seconds left, got the lead up to 12-7. It looked like a Hail Mary that went incomplete out of the back of the end zone was ending the game. The clock was at zeros. 1 second was put back on the clock after video review, and then on a 47-yard Hail Mary, the game-winning touchdown pass for the Wolverines came, and 13-12 is the final. Western Michigan in the second half had a field goal drive of 20 plays. They had the ball almost 14 minutes and settled for 3. Here, Michigan had a touchdown on the opening drive tonight, then 8 straight bad drives. Hail Mary at the win, at the end, they win anyway. Easy wins for Penn State and Tennessee, for Iowa. Houston beat Oregon State 33-20. Auburn edged Baylor 17-16, stopping a 2-point try at the end of the goal line. Oklahoma State lost at Tulsa 24-10. The Citadel won in 3 overtimes at Charlotte. 3 more college games on Sunday. Friday night on Fox TV, number 25, Missouri at Kansas. 2 NFL notes. Patriots running back Trevion Henderson missed practice again with his ankle injury. New England plays the season opener Wednesday at Seattle. The Minnesota Vikings re-signed veteran safety Harrison Smith. Tyler Reddick earned the NASCAR pole at Darlington. Coco Gauff won her third round match at the U.S. Open. Baseball wins for the Yankees and Dodgers. 10 inning victories on the road for Tampa Bay and Arizona. Riley Green of the Tigers, 4 hits, 4 RBIs, including 2 homers. Detroit won 6-0 at Cleveland. Twins won at the White Sox 6-4. Boston sent Baltimore to a 5th straight loss 5-0 behind Sonny Gray. Philadelphia and Zach Wheeler defeated Atlanta 4-2. Kyle Schwarber with his 41st home run of the season. Back to you.
1: Thank you very much, Steve DeSager. Have a great evening. I'm sure you'll be back tomorrow. Chris Plank and Arnie Spanier, Ephraim Salam, and Mark Willer. Thank you, and we'll see you next week, man.
0: Mm-hmm.
1: See if we get a real explanation on Western Michigan by then. Well, it remains to be seen. All right.
0: They did attach video with the conference explanation.
1: I mean, listen.
0: It differs from the video you and I saw on TV as the game happened, but okay.
1: That's what I'm saying is.
2: Where'd that footage come from?
1: Well, I was going to say, the explanation makes sense if you're willing to dispel the notion that they had a different feed than NBC, who's your broadcaster, who is broadcasting the game to millions of people, had.
0: And there's technology to sync up the clocks before the broadcast starts, so it's not like an accident that the time is shown correctly in the corner usually. Apparently not this one time.
1: I don't know. Western Michigan and the MAC are not throwing as much of a stink as I thought they would. But, all right, DeSager, we appreciate you, man. Mm-hmm. We'll see you next week, and I know you'll be on tomorrow with the fellas. We'll come back. I guess we got to get this AFC South in before we call it a day, and we'll wrap the show.
2: Sounds about right that we're doing it in the final segment, trying to squeeze it in. That's about what that division deserves right about now.
1: No, a lot of Trevor Lawrence coming up on the backside. Daniel Jones, Fox Sports Radio.
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2: Is this the full death penalty for the Clipper franchise, as so many are saying on social media? Stunningly, after looking at all the different variables, this is actually not capital punishment. I'm going to take the shock value away. I have an unpopular opinion here. To the Dingleberries, it looks like the NBA just dropped a neutron bomb on the Clippers, and they need to rebuild the LA Memorial Sports Arena, the mausoleum, and go back and play in that dump, which is now a soccer stadium. But, you know what that means, after a full deliberation of the available information, what is it really? All right, so take a couple steps back. It's a giant invoice, like a lot of money you got to pay out. Some executives and the owner are going to spend some time in the penalty box. And you lost 5 future scratcher tickets. They vanish off into thin air. So I wrote down on my scorecard after looking at the CompuBox stats, whoop-dee-damn-do. That's what I wrote down. I don't care about money. It's not my money. Steve Ballmer, I would imagine when he's making his avocado toast for breakfast each morning, he loses $30 million. So it's not that big a deal. You suspend Ballmer for 1 year and you talk about, well, that's really punishment. I've never watched a game because of the owner. Now, as a talk show host, I love guys like Jerry Jones because they make my life easier. Do I watch a sporting event to see a rich guy, a robber baron?
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4: Now, this is year 10 for Mahomes. We won't count the rookie year because he played one game. If you look at Mahomes year 2-7, and then last 2 years, year 8 and 9, I don't think people understand how dramatic the splits are. But in the last 2 years, of the 43 qualified quarterbacks, he's near the bottom. Everything's up. Interception slightly up, passer rating down, efficiency down, way more ad-libbing. Now, is he ad-libbing because he's less coachable now that he's a rock star? Is he ad-libbing because, you know, he doesn't put the film work quite in like he used to? He feels like he's a little more Texas Tech Mahomes. Now, why would that be? 2023, 2024, and 2025, the Chiefs drafted 21 players. Their big hit is Rashee Rice. And that's with a good GM.
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5: You're not going to talk about UMass beating down Rutgers?
6: Because, are you serious right now? Because I don't think week one upsets...
5: Or Coach Prime.
6: They're upsets in real time. I want to go back and look at this later on. I want to see how much of an upset this actually was. Because if Rutgers looks like a bag of crap later on, then we're going to look at this win and go, oh, whatever. Big deal.
5: No, we won't. UMass didn't win a game last year.
6: Well, hey, good for them. They're now one in their last 100. But let's see what Rutgers does.
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7: They look good.
5: That was one of those where you might say, like... Greg Schiano, is he going to make it through even the season, the next few weeks?
6: He's already on the hot seat?
5: Yes! They were so uncompetitive there. Why is Rutgers in the Big Ten then?
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3: 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Mike Harmon will be following us 14 minutes from now. 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All right, J-Bart, we got one division left, AFC South. I can never remember. It's so forgettable. I can never remember. All right, Kyrus, give us some music. Emmy, let's talk AFC South. Go ahead, Kyrus.
4: All right, let's get right into it. We got another two-way tie at the top, so we'll start with the number one, Houston Texans. 9.5. Start off with J-Mart.
2: Obviously, the division is questionable, to say the least. I'm really out right now on Stroud, and I think that's kind of skewing things. The defense, we know what Will Anderson and that crew are going to do. Stroud, the last time we saw him play football was one of the worst things I've ever seen. I actually couldn't believe he didn't get benched in that game just for his own sake. I don't know if he's irreparably broken or not, but he definitely took another step back last year. But it's still a 12-win team, and it's still not a good division. So I will go over, but I am concerned about that offense. C.J. Stroud needs a real bounce-back year, and he needs a good start to the season.
3: You said 9.5, Emmy?
4: 9.5.
3: They won 9 straight to end the regular season. So I'll be quick. I have all the same concerns about C.J. Stroud, big picture. I have none of the concerns about the defense. They're going to be awesome. I will go over 9.5.
4: All right. 9.5 as well. The Jacksonville Jaguars. We'll start off with Aaron.
3: Jacksonville. Trevor Lawrence. Liam Cohen. I'm so torn. Schedule is just tough enough. Broncos, Patriots, Bengals, Eagles, Texans, obviously in the division, 5 of their first 6 games. Since we're short on time, you said it's 9.5 as well. I'll go under 9.5. I'll say 9-8, maybe still get a wild card, but I'm going to go under.
2: I'll be quick this time and say I kind of feel similarly here to the way that I did in the other division, where I think it could be a two-way tie up top, and I think both teams could end up being 10-game winners. So I will go over. I think they'll win double-digit games, but I don't think we're seeing another 13-4.
3: All right. Go ahead, Emmy.
4: All right. Next up, we've got the Colts at 7.5. What say you, J-Mart?
2: Aaron, what is Daniel Jones going to do this year?
3: It sounds weird to say. It's like literally one of the most interesting questions to me in the NFL. Because I just don't know, is he just totally poverty? He was good last year before he got hurt, but he is coming off injury. He never looked like that before. But maybe it's a Shane Steichen thing. Maybe it's wrong situation with the Giants thing. I'm going to go.
2: That's certainly possible.
3: Yeah. I'm just going to go with he's not that good. How about that? But I will say, by the way, like, they did start off hot. The final 3 games before he got injured, they lost 3 of the final 4 that he played. So it's not as though, like we said with Mahomes, it's not like they were 9-1 and then he got hurt and fell apart. They were kind of trending in the wrong direction even when he was playing.
2: So I'm under with them. I don't like paying running backs big-time money. I'm still not sure about that, and Taylor has had a tendency to miss a few games here and there. with going over with the first two teams, at least the number, because I felt like it was a little low. I think we're giving the Colts maybe a little bit too much respect at this number.

0: So I'm going to cautiously go under because I'm not sure what Jones is going to do this year or if he's going to be able to stay healthy, much less Jonathan Taylor.
1: Yeah, I'm going to go under as well. I don't believe that he's like that kind of difference maker. And yeah, I think he's going to regress to the mean, so I'm going to go ahead and go under.
2: All right, final team, the Tennessee Titans at 6.5.
1: J-Mar, take it, Mr. Tennessee.
0: I mean, that's double what they won last year. They've been the number one pick in the draft 2 years in a row. Everybody here loves Carnell Tate. They think he is a superstar in the making. They love Cam Ward, minus Jarrett Stillman, who lost his credential. That number is more than I thought. 5 was doable. I don't know that I can get that high. I don't know if I can get high enough to that number. I'm going to say under. They are going to be better. They are. And the schedule is manageable. So they could go over, but I'm going to need to see it on the field in games that count. Because you're relying on a lot of what you think somebody's going to do based on potential that hasn't been realized yet in the NFL, either because they haven't been there long enough or they haven't been there at all. So I will go I'll go under, but I do think they'll win a couple more games than they did last year. They will not be the first seed in the draft this year.
1: What was the number, I mean? Just
0: 6.5?
1: 6.5.
0: Right? Sheesh. That's just too much for me.
1: Yeah, I mean, they would need some stuff to happen to go. Like, you know, they play the Commanders late. Like, I hate to be negative, but is Jaden Daniels healthy? Right. You know, the Steelers' final week or two of the season, where is Aaron Rodgers? They would need a lot to hit 7 wins. 7-10 feel. It's just too much. I'm going to go ahead and go under. So, did we agree on... No, I think
0: we agreed on all those, didn't we, or no?
1: Houston was the only one. I took the over, or did you take the over, too?
0: We both took the over. I just said it would be 10 wins.
1: Okay.
0: Jacksonville, okay. I was over with Jacksonville, I think.
1: Yes, and I took the under. So both over on Houston, both under on Tennessee, both under on Indy, and I took the under on Jacksonville, you took the over. Hey, really quick, since we only got about a couple minutes left, do you want to make a Super Bowl pick? Have you made a Super Bowl pick?
0: I don't think we have made a Super Bowl pick.
1: No. There's a sign-up sheet in the back here that I'm supposed to fill out before the start of the season.
0: You know what? I'm going to do the thing. I don't think that I've done this, like, out loud. I believe that Josh Allen's going to win the Super Bowl.
1: Oh, I would love it.
0: I think the Bills are finally going to get it done with a new head coach and Joe Brady finally moving on from Sean McDermott, who we both felt like that probably should have happened a year before it did. I think this is the year they put it together, and the Bills will defeat the Rams.
1: I'm actually rooting for the Bills. I am going to go Seahawks. I just think the Seahawks are so... They went 17-3 last year, including the playoffs. And their 3 losses were by a combined 9 points. I just think people are completely underestimating how good they are. And I actually, in my head, had them over the Bills. So I actually hope I'm wrong, because I am rooting for the Bills, rooting for Josh Allen. But yeah, so you have Bills over Rams. I have Seahawks over Bills. Since we're under a minute, Texas, Ohio State will be probably close to done by the time we get on air next Saturday. Who you got in Austin?
0: I mean, I'm not trying to draw this out. It's just, I've kind of wavered back and forth. They're both going to end up in the playoff. We both agree on that. It's in Austin. This should be the showcase moment for Arch Manning. I think Texas will beat Ohio State next week.
1: I'm going to take Texas as well. We got to get out of here. I want to thank the crew. Kiris on the board. Producer Emmy. Steve DeSager from my partner Jason Martin. I am Aaron Torres. Make sure to download the podcast Also, make sure to stay tuned.

0: Mike Harmon following us. Busy Saturday in college football, NFL coming up. This is Fox Sports Radio.
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0: Dan Campbell should be fired. Plain and simple. And all you need to do is relive the last 4 years. They blow a big lead to go to the Super Bowl in San Francisco. They play. They have the best record in the NFC, 15-2. They play a rookie quarterback at home. They're favored by 9.5 points. They get their heads handed to them. Last year, they don't make the playoffs. And if a second year of not making the playoffs, if you don't fire Dan Campbell, you're crazy. Because to me, the ride would be over. There's no way he should survive when you've gone nothing but backwards since they got to that NFC Championship game. Since they led by 20 points or whatever it was in the first half. They were on their way to the Super Bowl. He did some stuff that came back to bite them. He even said that night after they lost that game, that might be their only chance. And then for the next year to get the number one seed, all they had to do was win 2 home games, and they were going to the Super Bowl. Again, they couldn't do it. They don't get it done. And they lose to Washington with a rookie quarterback. Last year, bad. This year, they lose again and don't make the playoffs, Kelvin. I don't know how you can look at the Lions and Dan Campbell.
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3: In late night college football on Saturday, 11th ranked LSU dominated Clemson 51-10. 16th ranked Michigan somehow edged Western Michigan 13-12 on a 47-yard Hail Mary touchdown pass after 1 second was put back on the clock. Number 2 Oregon trailed in the first half but beat Boise State 34-27. Dominant wins in the top 10 for Ohio State and Georgia, for Texas, Texas A&M, and Indiana. In Major League Baseball, in 10 innings, Arizona won at Houston 4-3. The Diamondbacks now a half game ahead of San Diego for the last NL wild card. The Yankees won 5-1 at San Diego. The Dodgers defeated Washington 6-5. Tommy Edman with a three-run homer. Dodgers DH Shohei Ohtani was out for a third straight game due to his injuries. Coco Gauff won her third-round match at the U.S. Open. Tyler Reddick earned the NASCAR pole at Darlington. I'm Steve DeSager.
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4: Hey, everybody, what's going on here on a late Saturday night, West Coast time, early morning, East Coast? Yeah, that's right, the bar's still open. Still got an hour and 45 minutes before last call out there in New York, and certainly plenty of college football fans, maybe some team officials looking for a stiff drink after the happenings of earlier tonight, week one of the college football season. For all of you that complained you didn't get your beak wetted enough last week with some of the early games, well, you had a full slate. And then it was a question of, well, whether you liked what you saw. Wherever you are, we still have a game going on here late into the night as UCLA and Cal are getting after it. Guys with many syllables in their names as the opposing quarterbacks. A guy named Chesney trying to resurrect UCLA football. All of those things as we get ourselves set for a big four-hour run here, Fox Sports Radio. My name's Mike Harmon. You find me in the Twitterverse at Swollen Dome. You hear me during the week 7 to 11 every weeknight Pacific time alongside Jason Smith, you know, my best friend. See, I get to do it the opposite way here on a Saturday night into Sunday. I know there have been a lot of great moments here in this chair, long tenures. Happy to be here tonight. You know, Bernie and Jonas and Ben and many others. Chris Plank, I know, was here last week. Pleased to be here with the squad tonight. I've got Mark and Emmy with me. We're going to take you through some of the college football stories of the day, some of the big results, the chaos, obviously, in Michigan, one thing that we'll have to spend some time on, shall we say. And obviously, the other big story, for me, it's the villain you need. That's the tease ahead to what we'll talk about coming up in about 15 minutes from now, because he was every bit the part and showed out on Saturday night. But first, let's start with that Michigan game. Yes, 13-12 is your final. Well, how did we get there? A little bit of controversy.
5: Underwood takes the snap. Back to pass. Back at his own 40. He's going to let it go. This one's coming down in the end zone. It is caught! Touchdown! Wolverines! Touchdown!
4: As you can tell, a big Michigan call on the final there. The second.

Coast was having fun going, well, we still were owed one for the Colorado play oh so many years ago with Cordell Stewart. Some might argue the last couple of years, the college football world righted itself, because the last I remember, there's no vacated titles or anything of that. I know there were some sanctions or whatever, but let's be real. Nothing really transpired. But Michigan survives, succeed and proceed. The old John Calipari line comes into play here in a big, big way. And let's get to that Big Ten statement, shall we? As we look at the overarching college football world, there were two games of great consequence. A lot of big players, a lot of big performances across the board. And the nighttime game, I don't know how much the game itself really gives us anything to talk about other than, wow, that was good background fodder as I was doing other things. Maybe playing with the dog. Maybe you were building a puzzle or you went and got an adult Lego set. Yeah, we'll talk trading cards later. That's my adult Lego set. But all of that. Statement from the Big Ten Conference. Ready? Following video review, it was determined Western Michigan's number 18 started his jump from an established out-of-bounds position, left foot, and made contact with the ball with 1 second remaining on the clock. As shown in the provided video of what was viewed during the replay process, a side-by-side view of the play and the game clock using a direct shot of the game clock in the stadium was used to determine the final ruling. Aren't you glad you don't have to diagram sentences anymore? Anyway, that's my aside there. 85 minutes prior to the game, all broadcast cameras used for the replay system, including the camera on the game clock, are synced using a strobe system to ensure all cameras are aligned. Per NCAA football rule 423A. Okay. A ball not in player control, other than a kick that scores a field goal, is out of bounds when it touches the ground, a player, a game official, or anything else that is out of bounds or that is outside a boundary line. Unquote. And thus, the clock is stopped. See, I like when you get to the and thus. It's like you could see whoever wrote this, like, finished with a flurry, like he was a musical director and getting everybody to their final note. Or just, hey, I've got something dramatic to say. I'm on a stage. I'm an orator. I'm a congressperson sitting there and giving you my stump speech. And at the end, I throw my hand up with that great final line. And thus, the clock is stopped. Now, the Zapruder film of all of it, and for those of you that have really powerful computer systems and you want to do the enhance like we joke about, during our weekday show, whenever it comes down to old police procedurals. Yeah, just yell enhance and hit a button and all of a sudden it just zooms in and it's perfectly clear as to what you can see. For many of us, as we watched it live, and I hit the rewind a couple of times trying to figure out exactly, all right, where the ball is, whose hands are hitting, where's are we playing electricity to where he's not actually out of bounds, but he's touching someone. Like, what are we doing? But ultimately, you get the do-over. And as they say, you never let it go to the judges. And this is where I will take Western Michigan to task to a slight degree. Because remember, they got the ball back on a huge fumble in the final minutes of this game, right? Great play, great strip. Underwood's going to the ground. You've got the waiting defender who just punches it out, right? Straight out of the Charles Tillman playbook with the peanut punch. Ball's free. Western Michigan recovers. First and 10 at the Michigan 31. 11-yard run, okay? Timeout, Michigan. 4-yard run, okay? Timeout, Michigan. Then you have the third down play. I'm sorry, it's back to second and 6, right? Because we had the 11-yarder. Then you have the 4-yard run. Then you have another 4-yard run. Cool. Timeout, Michigan. Stops the clock. It's 3rd and 2. Out of the shotgun, they're going to call a play. Well, he fumbles it. He puts it on the carpet. Play's dead, right? No chance to advance the ball in this scenario. So you end up having to kick the field goal. Great. You're up 12.

12-7. And then you get the big Hail Mary. You get the big play out of this Michigan 6-play, 75-yard drive. You still have to play defense. You've done a great job for the first 59 and a half minutes of this. But you gave it a chance. You gave them a chance. You have an incomplete pass, and then you have a deep ball for 28 yards to get you to the 47-yard line. Now, a bit of a scramble on what looked to be the final play of regulation. Ultimately, you get one tick back on the clock. Again, watched it repeatedly, trying to determine where that fingertip, where that hand is, where the leaping is, all of that. Because remember, they've got to do this quickly. And I know there's a video circulating off the sideline of one of the Big Ten cameramen pointing it out to the fans and everybody getting excited. We can't play that audio because there's a bunch of blankety blanks and all sorts of stuff going on. But you could just imagine. And he goes, there it is. It's 1 second. So they get the 1 second left. And they do a perfect pick in the end zone, give the absolute opportunity for the opportunity of Buchanan to go up and make that play. Right? And that's how it ends. Just like that, all of that great work, 59 minutes plus to where you've held them under. And again, everybody looking to ride under without a doubt. Doesn't mean that they're suddenly going to go on a tremendous run, right? Hey, we escaped. Whew, that's it. Certainly a lot of warts, a lot of problems in this. But you have the opportunity now where you're 1-0. And no matter how you got there, by the skin of your teeth, by a replay review, by the chaos that ensued, they didn't get to knock the ball down the second time. Right? High point of the, and it's a great catch. For those that haven't seen it, go look at the way Buchanan rises up and high points this ball. And what the rest of the Michigan squad's doing, sealing to give him space to where he's not being contested as he goes to make that catch. It is a fantastic execution on the deep ball. Also, when you're looking at it, it's at the front of the end zone this time, right? First time scrambled, kind of danced, and then almost throws it fully out of bounds. This time, front of the end zone. If nothing else, we might have gotten ourselves a tip drool. It never got that far. As Buchanan high points it, Michigan escapes. Succeed and proceed. We were joking, my brother and I, going back and forth on this one. And for all of you, you'll get a lot of random 1980s, 90s to today. Just like some of your soft stations, right? Your music stations out there. We give you the hits of the 80s, the 90s, and today. We'll do this with WWF, WWE, AWA, regionality, at Swollen Dome. If you remember any of these heroes, Precious Paul Ellering, the manager of the great Legion of Doom, the Road Warriors, would always start by yelling something really loud and over the top. And if he felt they got screwed in a match, it always started with, like thieves in the night. This is one of those where you go running into the tunnel. It's like, we got it. We got over. Celebrate with the crowd as they assemble on the field and just recognize, all right, you got one. And we're talking about Whittingham in his debut. You're never going to have another one like that. That's a guy that's been in the same place for 30 years. He comes to Michigan and he gives you that fantastic finish. Again, for folks of a certain age, and I think you're a bunch of you out there, you remember those Monday Night Football? Hey, fantastic finishes, and they'd give you a last-second thriller. Here it is, instant classic. Okay, for 35 seconds or so. 877-99 on Fox is your number, 877-996-6369. Throughout the night, we'll litter the airwaves with your calls. With your tweets at Swollen Dome. Come on in. It's a family show.
or at least we'll try to keep it there, trying to bring everybody around the old radio, old-timey, as it were, as you're out and about, if you're driving for a living, be safe. Thanks for being with us. If you're up on the third shift working, thank you for being with us.

0: if you're just sitting around sipping a nice cold one or maybe a nice cup of coffee. 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We're just getting warmed up. Coming up next, we celebrate a great anniversary, but me telling you all about the villain you need and we all collectively need. That's coming up next. It's Fox Sports Late Night with me, Mike Harmon, here on Fox Sports Radio.
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2: 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What did you make of the punishments?

0: I thought that it could have been more. And I think that when you account for the fact that it is Steve Ballmer banned from the building for a year, his head of business banned from the building for a year, his head of basketball banned from the building for 6 months because Lawrence Frank, that basketball ops president, participated and provided contemporaneous notes to the NBA, by the way.
1: Can you give me best guess of what you think could be next involving the Clippers?
0: Let's just take Steve Ballmer at his word. He has written a letter via his very expensive attorneys to Adam Silver, blaming this podcaster for getting the NBA to do a prejudiced investigation. And at first, after the ruling came out, he threatened arbitration. When the NBA tried to settle with Steve Ballmer, we have undeniable evidence. We want to just make sure that you have the opportunity to take your punishment and let us all move on. Steve Ballmer decided to fight. And the NBA said, well, in that case, we're going to do something that perhaps caught Steve Ballmer by surprise. They found a way to settle with Kawhi Leonard and the Players Union.
1: Like, how much damage could he have mitigated by just saying to the commissioner, I'm so sorry?
0: Something that was really interesting in this Wachtell report was how much the NBA leaned on the interview he did with ESPN and Ramona Shelburne. And you will see that he is lying repeatedly. And once he does that, lying in public, the NBA now has the ability to fact check, as I did, as I have been doing this whole time.
1: This isn't the first time that this has happened with an owner.
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7: Welcome back in. Fox Sports Late Night, me, Mike Harmon, with you on a beautiful Saturday into Sunday. First full slate of college football games. Just a couple of days till we get to the NFL. We've got some of that for you. Give you the quick look at what we've got over the course of the night. You've heard Brandon Deutsch on with us, with Bernie, for months now, talking fantasy football. He'll pop in next hour. We'll do some last-minute draft advice, some sleepers and all of that fun stuff with you with the fantasy files. We're going to talk a little bit of Southside since the White Sox are relevant and Mighty Mark and I can commiserate over that. There's also a rendering of a new stadium for the White Sox. Money flowing on the Southside. That's a beautiful thing. We got some trading card stuff, surveys that we need to talk about, sleep science, Harmon's hammer, because we had a topic this week that really, I think everybody's getting it wrong because they took the easy way and the easy explanation because they didn't read paragraph two. But we'll get into that a little bit later on because it really just comes down to one thing. It's fuzzy math. Got plenty of that over the course of the show as well. But I teased it before. Tonight is the anniversary of the release of one of the greatest animated shows of all time. Let's go back to September 5th of 1992. Batman, the animated series.

0: series made its debut. I've just done the rewatch. I know Emmy's starting to get back into that. He's going to drag his kid and say, this is the greatest superhero and collection of villains that you could possibly find. Am I right?
1: Oh, that's right.
0: Yeah, that's it.
1: I just started today, and I had no idea it was the anniversary. And I am so glad I started.
0: See, the way the universe works. You know, Batman, 1989, the seminal film. It's also Michael Keaton's birthday. 75 years young today, the Batman. All right, Adam West is the Batman, but, you know, Michael Keaton for the rest of us. But all of that ties into, I love supervillains, right? We love villains. We've had a decade, two decades of the anti-hero where we're not in a dystopian future. Sometimes those worlds collide, but we talk about villains. And right now in the college football era, there's nobody that comes close, right? We've had guys be contenders, and they would be in the rogues gallery. See, I'm going full Batman nerd with you. They'd be in the rogues gallery sitting around, and you decide where that bus goes and all of those things. But right now there is one, and he is elite. And he did some hot yoga, and he did the pregame show before absolutely dismantling and throttling his opponent this evening. And he's been thrust into, well, he's thrust himself, into the heart of what people call the sanctity, the battle for the soul of college sports, of college football. You can lose me with that. Okay, we got bag men going back 60 years that we know of. In terms of college sports and people who are always there with a nice little handshake and a folded up wad of bills. Like that's nothing new. We've just now changed the game, the rules, and maybe there's a few extra zeros attached to all of it. And remember, these are the zeros we know of now. I'm not even going to get into that whole Clipper thing. We can do that a little bit later on. But when we talk about college football and where we're at, the battle with Lane Kiffin, and let's just put the name on it, has been all about, will you be able to bring guys that got cut off an NFL roster, never played in a game, never played really much of anything meaningful. They got to run around, and maybe they got to keep the jerseys and pennies and whatever else they assembled. But can they come back and play? Right, and this is where we get into eligibility rules, what's going on, who's a pro, who's not. And some would argue it's semantics. I say it's very much a very legal, financial distinction, not quite semantics of, you know, potato, potato kind of thing. There's actually legal distinction because they're not employees of the school or the state for that matter. But we talk about NIL and how many commercials did you see? If you're doing a drinking game for the Save College Sports ads with all the different luminaries that were part of those, you didn't make it past the first quarter of your early game. Okay, you might have gotten the early EPL game at, I think it was 4:30 Pacific time that kicked off. And then you might have gotten through maybe halftime of those 9 a.m. Pacific time starts. Otherwise, you were done because every break was, here's this ad, here's this ad, the sanctity of the game. And look, I think at this point with Lane Kiffin, right, you can always find a judge. We've watched TV and movies, TV shows and movies for years of, if you work hard enough and you can find the sympathetic ear, you'll get the warrant you need. You'll get that guy released. All of those things. And they're always in a nice robe, sipping a nice Chianti or a late night drink. Yeah, you're all picturing it. How many times did you see Benson and Stabler show up? Judge. Ah, you two again. Right? Yeah. I mean, Sam Waterston. Hey, meeting up with a buddy at the end of the bar at 2 a.m. Like, all right, I know it's almost last call, but this really is going to help me out. We've all seen it. Now I need to start rewatching all of those Law and Order episodes again. But all that to say, you find a friendly judge, all of a sudden you get an injunction here, you get this lifted, you get this, and suddenly 42 people could potentially play. In this case, we had two guys in particular that might have come back to play at LSU. Here's our link.

0: And Kiffin addressed it earlier this morning.
1: Yeah, that wasn't easy. As much as I feel for the players, and I believe that you fight for what you believe in. And I believe, you know, these kids have an opportunity to play, just like all the other kids around the country that are winning court cases and being put on rosters. But at the same time, I'm the head coach of LSU. And I had to make a decision that is for the big picture of LSU and the LSU football program, with the uncertainties of what potentially could have come by adding them to the roster. And we couldn't get exact reasons or exact what that would mean if we added them. So with that, made the decision, which is the best interest of the team and the university. And we're excited to be playing a great game today here in front of these fans. And let's spot the ball.
0: There you go. 51-10 was the final, by the way. I buried the lead there. Of what LSU did to Clemson and Dabo Swinney. We got plenty on him a little bit later. I know Aaron and Jason were talking about Dabo and his tenure and where we're looking at. Because the guy who has been reticent to embrace any of the newness of college football. He's been at Clemson for a long time, going back to 2008. Had all those huge years, kind of culminating with, Deshaun Watson and his greatness. But, like, all of that to say, when we're talking about the era now, you need the common enemy, right? You've all done it, maybe with your brothers or your sisters or your cousins or your running buddies, whoever was, like, the extended family. You played the numbers game, and you tried to lean and say, hey, this is how it's got to work. And you try to find, someone's got to be the common enemy. Of all of it, you work in, and that energy goes into one space. And right now, Lane Kiffin's the common enemy of everybody. Now, remember, LSU voted as part of that unanimous block to say, hey, we don't want this in the SEC. And so this is pragmatism 101 right here in terms of, nope, we're not going to do it. And part of it is, if suddenly you can find another judge, you take it through the courts, it goes through fast enough, and it's overturned. Well, what happens if they played meaningful parts or any snaps in these games that are wins? How do you extract those stats and their contribution reasonably and say, well, you know, they still would have won 48-3. So, no, that's not the way it works, right? You played, you were ineligible. Here's what happens. You start talking about losing wins and all of these different metrics. Now, that would mean the NCAA would actually have to act with some level of speed, which, as we know historically, hey, not going to happen. But in this case, you're also looking at the SEC conference. There's lots of money and revenue flowing through. You don't want, as much as you may want to be the bad boys, and this is where Kiffin and LSU as an institution, there may be a bit of a divide, right? Where you could say, hey, press it, but you're also like, well, we want him to remain in good standing with the conference because, well, we see where this is headed. The super friends and the super conferences, when we talk about the SEC and Big Ten at the head of the table. And as my favorite guy in the world of wrestling right now, Danhausen, would say, that's an awful lot of human monies. And we have to be careful about that and be judicious about that. And for Lane Kiffin, hell, at halftime, he did all his speech and he was good. He's like, oh, you know what? If we clean this up and we didn't have this turnover, it should be 38-0. And he turns and he starts to walk away, but he turns back and goes, imagine, you know, if we had the pros. Okay. Got a little bit of the swagger, as it were, as he ran off the field, absolutely obliterating Clemson. Because there was talk this morning, right? The hot yoga showing up on the set with McAfee, which, you know, leaving no pops culture stone unturned. There's plenty of instances on Family Guy where you got Stewie trying to be the consoling person for Brian, for Peter. Hey there, big guy. You doing okay? And that felt like what McAfee was kind of doing with Lane Kiffin. Hey, buddy. And it's like, you know, it means a lot. You're my guy, all these things. And they go back and forth. And it's fine. But I started seeing all the, I don't know, maybe they're distracted, maybe not there. Yeah. Laid that to waste pretty fast, didn't they?

to the point where your starters are out at the end of the third quarter. Absolute domination from pillar to post. 51-10 your final. It was 31-3 at half. At the end, you got 5 minutes of game plus almost six full minutes. They're doing an interview with the guy doing knuckle push-ups on the sideline, one of the cheerleaders. That's how badly handled this was for Dabo Swinney and Clemson. Yeah, Lane Kiffin's the guy that college sports needed. We do a lot of posturing, a lot of gesturing. Look, the NCAA is in the last throes of whatever power they have. I get in arguments with my guy Jason Smith during the week on this all the time. In theory, that's a phrase you may hear a lot over the course of tonight, is in theory, this is great, right? A commissioner, someone that is at the head. You think the head of the Big Ten, you think the head of the SEC, any of these conferences with any clout whatsoever are going to say, yep, put that guy in charge. And whatever he says, we're going to do. No, they're self-directed to the best interest of their conferences, to what's going to make them the most revenue, make them the winningest, and keep the line moving, right? It's like a shark tooth. You take a bite, one falls out. Guess what? Another one pops up into place to bite your ass right away the next time. So same thing here with Lane Kiffin. He's saying, well, it's worth exploring, and it's worth pushing. And if that makes him the villain, so be it. But we're already in the age where you're talking about money. And again, they're not employees. And if you want to do the collective bargaining and go down that road, many years ago, there was a Northwestern group of players that were started talking about unionization, and everybody thought they were the worst thing in the world. Full circle. That's kind of where we're at here again, of trying to make sure that, you know, there's rules and policies and procedures and equity and quote, fairness. All right, that's always a four-letter word, literally and figuratively, fair. But when we look at Lane Kiffin, you finally have people in the rooms, and how they're voting, or I should say why they're voting, may still be in question, right? Go along to get along behind the scenes. You're working the mechanics and also saying this would be good for us for reasons X, Y, Z. But for now, we stay with the block. But you've got the one guy that's willing to stand up and go, well, why can't they come back? They didn't technically play in the NFL. You got players making money. And I know the distinction between NIL and being an employee, that's still very, very big, but you can see where they're inching towards trying to figure that out. Right now you have a salary cap, you parse it out over your different programs at the school, but in this time and age, it's always just been about the faceless NCAA. I don't know. What are they going to do? No idea, right? Long investigations, and the people that actually get affected are eighth graders right now in most of these cases, right? They might have already got a verbal commit somewhere, but you get my point. It's usually not the people that are actually involved in what the change was or any rule breaking or violations. For Lane Kiffin, as much as you may not like his attitude, as much as you look at the excerpts of that book, which paint a whole other world, he's not a guy shy on controversy, and history has shown that throughout his coaching career. But when we look at it and we sit here today in college football, you've got haves and haves nots. That's always been the case. That divide is huge, and it keeps getting bigger. But for this idea of bringing back the pro players, they washed out. And if there's technically eligibility left based on years and those kind of things, because we've washed this away in terms of signing with agents and whatever else, marketing deals and all of those different pieces of the puzzle, that they can go back. Does it leave me uneasy? Absolutely. Right? You went into a draft, you were undrafted, whatever the case may be. You went pro, you didn't make it. All right, it's time to go find your next vocation.

0: until you've got a unifying body to come down with, and you can't find that one judge, right? You're always going to find the one judge. But you don't have a policy in place because you've tried to make it up as you went along, right? You didn't look down the road to say, all right, here's what's ahead of us. We need to start thinking about rules and propositions to, all right, what happens when a player does this? What happens when a player does that? We'll talk about trading cards in a couple minutes in one of my worlds and playing around and just going through a box of college cards. Wait till you see what comes out of that. But it's the idea that you've already had all of these other rules. Remember, you had to sit out a year once upon a time when you transferred. I'm old enough to remember those rules, to where you had to sit. So it was a very big decision, not, hey, I'm going to get a pile of cash and I'm going to go supplant the guy they don't love over there, and it's an easy transition. It's like, no, I literally can't play for a year. And whatever happens in that year may affect whether I ever get on the field. Now it's, all right, I'm done, I'm gone. All right, so giant pile of cash and away you go. So you look at where we're at this point in college sports. For Lane Kiffin, he's just that guy that's raising his hand and shaking his fist saying, hey, what about this? All right, let's go out to the phone line. We're out to Bakersfield, up late with us here in California. Andrew, a little bit of college football. How excited are you that week one is, well, it's not in the books. We got two more days of games.
1: It's good. I haven't been able to find very many games on iHeart, but I'm excited. This is the first time I've talked to you here. Wanted to call your show with Jason a few times, but anyways.
0: Yeah, well, to yell at me or yell at him or just to mock us?
1: I don't remember specifically, but...
0: to mock us. Okay, cool. What do you got, Andrew?
1: For college sports, just some general comments, see what you think, but it seems obvious that there needs to be some balance. And so my thought is, if the NCAA has no power, and then I'll comment on the professional thing, but if the NCAA has no power, it seems like possibly Congress should get involved to empower them. And the reason is that young people are involved in this, and they're at stake. What do you think?
0: Yeah, I think when we look at it, you know, whenever we get governmental intervention, I get, you know, a little nervous, right? Yeah. Because the potential for the overreach comes in. Mm-hmm. But the key to all of it is trying to figure out how to get these guys in the same room to where it's all, at least on the surface, a unified vision of what the sport becomes. The problem is right now it's so siloed to the individual conferences because you're beholden to your member schools, right? How do you get your best deal, right? Why did the Pac-12 go and go away for a couple of years? They signed a terrible TD, right? They're back now, right? Big game today. I mean, we watched Boise State, I had a vested interest. They lose that game to Oregon, but there they are. But it's the idea of they bought that real estate up in the Bay Area, and then they signed a really terrible TV deal right as the Big Ten and the other networks started really cashing in, right? So any advantage you would have had, and obviously playing late and all of that for polling purposes is a whole other thing. But a lot of it is predicated on what kind of TV deal you can do and then cut that money back across the schools. Like, that helps everything flow. That's one of the hearts of the Dodgers investigation and discussion we've been having, hell, since McCourt went bankrupt all those years ago. Anyway, what else you got real quick? Because we got to get to a break.
1: Okay, so what I remember from college sports, it was just weird to play the video game and try and pick a team that you thought was good, and none of their last names were on the back of the shirt. But I'll move on to the
0: no, pros. That's the best, because I actually appeared in one of those games as a fan in the crowd.
1: Oh, wow.
0: Yeah, I'll tell you about that in the next segment. But last thing, really quick.
1: Okay, so the pros. I played junior college soccer, and we were good. And I won't tell you the team, but we played a team, and they destroyed us. And then later,

0: through prayer and stuff, I think God revealed to me that there were some people who had played pro sports on that team. And so I think if someone even steps on a practice field in the name of trying to play pro sports, they should possibly not be able to come back to college sports because it's a higher level. That's all I got. Thanks,
1: Mike. There you go. Appreciate you, Andrew. Andrew in Bakersfield, appreciate you stopping in. All of you out there, 877-99-ON-FOX, you're welcome to chime in. Coming up next as we continue here from the Fox Sports Radio studios here on Fox Sports Late Night, we'll talk a little bit of trading cards. One of my my loves since I was a child. And I sit with mountains of them, and it makes me and takes me to a happy place. We'll talk about that as we continue. 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
2: 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The Odd Couple with Rob Parker and Kelvin Washington. 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
11: Ladies and gentlemen.
12: So I saw this headline. Oh, boy. I want to remind everybody, I do think the Cowboys will be better this year, but they were 7-9-1 last year. And awful against playoff teams. So the headline this morning, Cowboys are true Super Bowl contenders. Okay. Coaching matters. Just in the NFC, do you think Brian Schottenheimer is going to out-duel John Harbaugh, Sean McVay, Mike McDonald in Seattle? Do you Kyle Shanahan in San Francisco, Ben Johnson, Dan Campbell? Let's say he does, then he goes to the AFC and has to out-duel Sean Payton or Andy Reid or D'Amico Ryans or Jim Harbaugh or Mike Vrabel. I'm not anti-Brian Schottenheimer. He was surprising last year. But here are the coaches that Brian and the Cowboys beat. Aaron Glenn, a defensive coach, and the Jets didn't have an interception. Brian Daboll got fired. Dan Quinn's about to. He's the number one coach on the hot seat. Pete Carroll, whose last year in Vegas was an abject disaster. Andy Reid's worst Chiefs team in week 13. They were all beat up. And Nick Sirianni, who you know it and I know it and we all know it. We're kind of like, all right, whatever. Dallas went 1-5-1 against playoff teams. Some of the losses were ugly. I like the Cowboys. But don't convince yourself that average meal you ate at the restaurant was great because it's better than what you cook at home. Like, I think the Cowboys are interesting. Let's be careful here about the...
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0: football, because there is no reason why Rutgers should be playing Big Ten football.
1: UMass should.
0: Yeah, Pop Watson. Pop Watson transfers in from Virginia Tech, and that's kind of what I love about the transfer portal, where a team like UMass spends years without beating an FBS opponent, and then all of a sudden they have access to a quarterback from Virginia Tech, Pop Watson, who he was okay at Virginia Tech. He was nothing special, but against Rutgers, you don't really need him to be special. You just need him to be a competent quarterback.
1: Right, so let's just be clear on what it is you're saying. Rutgers does not deserve to be in the Big 20?
0: Correct.
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5: The General of Degenerates has arrived. You ask me, what do you take away from the Raiders naming Kirk Cousins over Fernando Mendoza as the starting quarterback? This is a pure humiliation situation for the Raiders. And there's no other way to look at this. No other, unless you're wearing your Raider onesie, that's it, and your little Raider sippy cup. You don't spend a year intentionally losing like the Raiders did last year, tanking a season away, to get the top pick in the draft, the number one overall pick, Fernando Mendoza, and then discover, well, wait a minute, assembly required. No, there's no assembly required with the top pick in the draft. Mendoza's supposed to be a plug and play. Apparently, the plug wasn't included. They bought it on Temu. They should have bought it on Amazon. Bad job by them.
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0: Welcome back in Fox Sports Late Night with me. Hi, I'm Mike Harmon. You hear me weeknight 7 to 11 Pacific Time with Jason Smith. We continue to roll and vex each other for another football season. Bears, expectations, Jets, not so much. So we'll have fun with that, although both our college teams won today. His Syracuse Orange with a big win over New Hampshire, and my Northwestern Wildcats, while it was not easy, they take down the Jackrabbits ultimately, and they covered the numbers. So all that is good and fine. The I Want Your Flex podcast is out there. Dan Beyer and I are back for another fantasy football season. Coming up next hour, Brandon Deutsch will stop by at the 20 block, and we'll get ourselves into some fantasy talk. If you've got some drafts this Labor Day weekend, wherever you are on the highways and byways, we thank you for being part of our family. Now, look, I want to talk trading cards, but we have a couple of callers that came in, and I want to be nice and not leave you guys hanging out there into the evening where you fall asleep and then we get snoring, although that could be good audio too. But first, let's go out to Chance out in Alabama. Talk a little college football. Week one. What's going on, Chance?
1: Appreciate it, man.
0: Welcome in.
1: Thank you for taking this. I got to talk about my Tide. Now, I'm not going to get too far ahead of myself. I'm not going to go crazy. I know it's just East Carolina.
0: Mm-hmm.
1: But I will go this far. 342 total yards, no turnovers. I think it was like 84 on the ground. Keleon Russell looks like the real deal. I think we may have a stud quarterback. I'm about 95% sure he is legit. And here's a fun fact. Did you know in the history of Alabama's football program,

0: program. He is the highest rated recruit to come to the program. You think Nick Saban would have got recruited the highest ranked player, but no, it's Keleon Russell, the highest ranked recruit to ever come. And he was making NFL throws. He was great under pressure. Like I said, I know it's East Carolina, but he looks like the real deal. He was not timid. I'm excited, man. I know with the schedule to come, we're going to really find out what he's made of. I'm not going to say we're going to win the SEC, but I think all teams are on notice that we're not going to be a pushover this year. We came in ranked 13th. I think we're a little bit better than that. Roll damn time, man. I'm excited.
1: There you go, Chance. Thanks for stopping in. Hope springs eternal. That's certainly, we're looking at an over-under 8.5 wins. And certainly a lot of folks looking over at Kalen DeBoer and saying, all right, this is the year. We need you to take that big step up. He mentions their quarterback. He was one of those guys that kept finding in the box of cards. So maybe I'm a little bit richer as I sit here with you tonight at Fox Sports Late Night. All right, let's stay on the phones. We got Holler and James next. Holler and James, what's going on?
2: Hey, brother, how you doing?
1: It's dominating.
2: James.
1: Welcome in. What's going on?
2: Hey, man, I like to take on the Minnesota Twins. They're battling. They're fighting their hearts out. I don't know if they won tonight because I don't have exclusive cable. And the radio stations here are so cheap to pick them up all the time when they're at their crucial moment. Now,
1: well, let me be that guy for you because, you know, that guts to the heart of my life because they were 6-4 winners over my beloved Chicago White Sox. So there you go.
2: 6-4 winners?
1: You're a winner.
2: Woo! I love it more than the Ben Maller Show.
1: There you go. Way to go. Holler, James. Ben will be back with you tomorrow night, and you can get after it with him. Appreciate you stopping by. 877-99 on Fox. You want to call in? I got a big screen. That might become a drop before it's all said and done. Talking trading cards, though. Like, you know, for me, it's been something that helped put me through school and what I spend a lot of time with now. And you see athletes getting involved. It's hit a whole new phase where you're going back to the players and GOATs. Of yesteryear were big time money being spent on Jordan cards, Griffey cards, people getting back to the Jeters, all of those stars from the 90s that you remember, and obviously Jeter deeper into that. But the point just being money flowing through, and collegiate cards are kind of fun to collect and go through as well. You know, I had at some point picked up a lot of things, and I'm going through tonight. I'm like, hey, I got this cool Josh Hoover card. Well, he had a big debut, including the Crimson Mask. There you go, another wrestling term. In his debut for Indiana, but he has a big deal. Well, he's at a TCU, right? And going through the stack that I did of the college stuff, you got guys that have transferred multiple times. Like, it's like, I've got this guy in 3 different schools at this point. And going back to our earlier conversation of once upon a time, you know, it's a lot of risk involved with making that big decision to go and transfer when you've got to sit out a year. But it's just, for me, it's a fun piece that correlates and ties to all of the love and the highlights and those moments that we remember. You go back to a year, you look at the back of a baseball card, you think about opening a pack and you add gum or a puzzle piece or a sticker. I still have some of those stickers. Might see a bunch of random logos showing up in the Fox Sports Radio studios. Wait, I shouldn't have said that out loud. 877-99 on Fox at Swollen Dome, where you find me in the Twitterverse. Coming up next, we'll talk a little bit of NFL from 30,000 feet. Next on Fox. We are.
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6: Charles Barkley making the announcement that this is going to be his last year on Inside the NBA. He's going to retire alongside Ernie Johnson. And I know Barkley has threatened retirement before. I know he's talked about it. But in the old adage, this time he means it. I really do. Because we talked about this when ESPN got it, that we knew Inside the NBA was going to continue. Don't worry, it's not going anywhere. It's going to continue. But with a new home, it's just not going to be the same, right? We thought, like, you know, when I went to Syracuse and I had the best 4 years there and I went home after college, I went back to New York and Staten Island and New York City, and I was like, yeah, but I couldn't wait to go back there and be back hanging out with my friends. Was not the same the second time around, right? The first time for Inside the NBA, TNT, the show of record for the NBA for the better part of the past 20 years. You knew it was, but ESPN, I knew it was going to be different. It wasn't going to be received the same. They weren't going to be able to do the same things. It was just going to be different, and they were just going to let this go as long as the guys wanted to continue to do the show, and eventually they would back off it. Last year, what happened? ESPN buried the show a lot. We barely saw them at all. It did not go how they wanted, did not go how they thought. They thought, hey, we'll keep it together. We'll keep it going one more year. And after last year, I think they're all done. So I'm pretty sure that Inside the NBA will go into the pantheon of great shows and be retired overall at the end of this year, or they'll have some sort of rebirth if Shaq wants to stay with Kenny Smith, whoever wants
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5: Wow. By all accounts, it doesn't look like Steve Ballmer and the Clippers are cooperating with the NBA. In fact, you got a full denial. I don't know if there's a judge that they can appeal to, but you can't appeal to the league. So I don't know if you can get a third party that would listen to this, but I think that there's some interesting things going on or can go on. But for the Clippers, and you look at that trade for Paul George, is that the worst trade? Now, I know we have Deshaun Watson, we have Herschel Walker, but this is one. Now, it's different because you had to pay more to get Kawhi Leonard. Paul George then going there, and then you gave up SGA. If you won something, at least you can say, all right, we got a title out of this. You didn't get anything out of this.
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1: What you need to know.
2: In college football, at 16th ranked Michigan, the Wolverines won their opener 13-12 over Western Michigan on a Hail Mary touchdown pass after 1 second was put back on the clock. Michigan with 3 turnovers, 9 penalties, and time of possession of under 20 minutes in the game. 11th ranked LSU dominated Clemson 51-10. LSU with an advantage in first downs of 38-8. Number 2 Oregon came back to beat Boise State 34-27. Auburn defeated Baylor 17-16, stopping a 2-point try at the end. To Major League Baseball, the Phillies' Kyle Schwarber hit his 41st home run of the season. The Phils defeated Atlanta 4-2. Home run number 38 for Tampa Bay's Junior Caminero. The Rays won in 10 innings at Texas 6-3. In 10 innings, Arizona won at Houston 4-3. The Yankees won at San Diego 5-1. The Dodgers beat Washington 6-5. I'm Steve DeSager.
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3: Greetings and welcome in. Hour two of the program as we flip the calendar here on the West Coast. Appreciate you giving us a few minutes of your time as you're out and about with your work, trying to fall asleep. Hopefully I don't send you to sleep, but you get my point. Let's spend some of the early morning hours together, shall we? Got Mark and Emmy here to keep me in check to make sure I don't go too far off the rails. I believe Emmy has a dump button in front of him that he's playing pressure luck with right now. No whammy, no whammy. Ah, he said it. Stop! Yeah, welcome in. At Swollen Dome is where you find me in the Twitterverse. 877-99 on Fox. 877-996-6369 is the phone number. Again, at Swollen Dome on Twitter, Instagram, all the good places. If you want to show me pictures of your trading card collection, that's all the pictures I'm authorizing. I know it's late night and you guys want to get wild. That's all I want. If you got trading cards, right? You got a Jordan collection. Cool. Show me some cool stuff there. You got some piece of memorabilia that you love about your favorite team. Maybe because we're finishing the college football Saturday, that you cherish. I dig it. Ticket stubs, stories, meeting guys. Like, that's it. It's building the community, and that's part of the trading card thing for me and certainly why I love doing this job and talking sports, right? It's a community builder. Yeah, we might argue and disagree about different facts, or I should say with different positions on a different, and we argue about facts too, because lies, damn lies, and statistics is truly what it comes down to, the old Disraeli quote. But when we talk about sports, right, we can all come back to the common ground. We're there to watch a game, right? It's why I love going to live theater and concerts. They might not have played my favorite song or your favorite song, but we're there for the band. We're there for that communal experience. It's like going to services on the weekend or during the week or however you gather for different things. We talked about Lane Kiffin and his hot yoga. Yeah, it's where you find your peace, so be it. Same thing here. We're talking sports. We're talking pop culture. We're just having a good time. So come along, grab a drink of your choice, and sit and hang with us. As we get ready, the NFL later on this week will finally get underway. Labor Day weekend on the highways and byways of life. Couple more days, couple more big games of college football to go. But come Wednesday, we'll kick things off for real, and we'll have some on sleep patterns and all of that fun stuff coming up the end of next hour, because there's some studies and data that, well, might help you in terms of making your prognostication. 20 minutes, we'll talk some fantasy. Brandon Deutsch is going to come in and hang out. We'll go through some of that early round math what you should be doing as you're stacking your team, and maybe a couple of late round flyers, because I know there's a lot of fantasy drafts going on this weekend. We have our big in-house guillotine league, which will draft

the AFC East the last I looked. So what we're talking about, once again, haves, have-nots, rebuild, repurposing. The Dolphins, I've argued, and I continue to do so, that they should have taken every dime that they owe in terms of dead cap space to Tua Tagovailoa, bottomed out. Bottomed out this year. That's it. We're done. 2027, it's a whole new world, as opposed to, all right, we still have some money that we owe to a guy who's probably not going to play a lot of meaningful football in 2026, if you saw anything that was going on with the Atlanta Falcons this preseason, to the point where you got burner accounts, his wife chiming in, and all of those subplots that go through, he and Michael Penix Jr. I bring up the Falcons in the same breath as the Dolphins because I've joked a bunch on our weekday show that before it's all said and done, and you'll nod your head because you may remember this name, James Wilder, 1984 Tampa Bay Buccaneers, 492 touches from scrimmage, receptions and carries. Think about that, 492, 16-game season. HN and Bijan Robinson might actually challenge for that if things break right. I think both those guys are 100-catch guys when we get down to it, just like Christian McCaffrey was for the 49ers a year ago. But we'll get into some of the fantasy implications of all of this because you can always find value, even if it's a logo, or in the case of the Cleveland Browns, no logo, on the side of the helmet. There's value to be had from each of these rosters. But we just look at all of the different storylines, and I've used this a little bit. If you've heard it, forgive me. If you haven't, well, it's new to you. It's like the old sitcoms on NBC. If you missed them in the fall and they started rerun season, they sold you that it was brand new because you didn't see them in the fall. You were watching something else, you know, like football. But 10, 21, 14. Now, maybe that's a locker combination. Maybe you got something on a strong box or a locker or something. Maybe you got a little storage unit as part of your apartment complex. You can go try it. Maybe it'll open up the lock. I don't know. But we got 10 new head coaches in the National Football League this year. We have 21 new offensive coordinators this year. Now, you got some guys returning back to, say, Eric Bieniemy. Even though it's still Andy Reid, but it's Eric Bieniemy back in Kansas City. So can we turn back the clock if Patrick Mahomes can stay healthy? We'll talk a little of that in the fantasy segment. But you get where I'm going with this. A lot of turnover. 14 new defensive coordinators, which I think led us to in the preseason. We got a little longer views of a lot of these teams where normally it would have been a Queens wave. All right, I did my three plays. I'm done. Well, you got to see them a little more, deeper into the first quarter, maybe working with a completely reshuffled offensive line. But you see the joint practices and some of the videos that came out of there. You see some of those reports that it's a very different NFL, and it's been changing not to the extent of what we talk about with the grandiose sweeping world of college sports and college football specifically for the purpose of this conversation. But for the NFL, you got a lot of new blood coming in, right? Some of our favorites are now in the broadcast booth or are going to be in studio. Tell me, do you ever want to just bang your head against the wall when you see that camel walk through the newsroom and you go, oh God, there it is. It's back. It's back. Mike. No. Because that means, you know what happens with the name Mike? I get a lot of people that walk up to me. Hey, I'm being funny. It's like, no, you're going to get a flying forearm smash. Or I'm going to Rick Steiner you. You remember that? Scott Steiner's kid at Saints camp in a joint practice when he German suplexed a guy. No, that's what you get from me. So I like the bit, you know, for the fact that Tirico plays along. Fine. Hump day. And then they go to Tom when he said, don't even. But then Mike Tomlin broke all of the facade we've had of him being a hard ass all these years. And we know he's a fun guy in his own spot and he has fun with, you know, the reporters. I've got my own stories from when he was first taking over the job for a couple of years. I'd go out to training camp and there were a number of times where little Mikey Harmon found himself in spots on the practice fields where –

0: Maybe I was one of two guys standing there. And maybe he had to dress down a player. And maybe he said, that doesn't show up tomorrow. Maybe there's some of those. But for him to then do that whole TikTok dance thing that they had with the NBC crew, I'm like, what are we doing? Mike Tomlin, what are we doing? But then he talks about how relaxed he is because he finally has had a life for the first time in years. And we remember what a drain this is, what a grind it is, and what a glorious moment we're in right now because we're getting ready to embark on another 272 glorious regular season games. Sure, it starts in odd spaces. Do you ever think we're going to have a game in Austria? No. Travel plans, we'll talk about that later, but you've got that, and you keep the global reach, the global expansion, wrapping the world in a great big hug with the NFL. But it's just that idea that hope springs eternal, right? We took a couple calls at the end of last hour, and it was some of that as well. Mark, what do you got?
1: So I wanted to ask you a question just to circle back on
0: our technical producer.
1: When it comes to Miami, are they unofficial, official, trying to tank? And who is the goal for those teams attempting to tank their season to get who? Who are they trying to get?
0: Well, and that's the thing, right? We're going to see that shake out. You got a lot of quarterbacks that have put up big numbers here in the first couple of days here that we've watched. You got Maiava here in Los Angeles with USC. He's been fantastic to this point. We'll have more on the attendance of how many people actually saw him ply his wares the last couple of weeks. You know, the presumption is that Arch Manning's going to light things up, and they had a big win today, and you move on. And, you know, we can't take a ton from week one, but we presume, I think, that you're looking at a bunch of quarterbacks, right? We love our wideouts. I think in their best-case scenario, Malik Willis is good and good enough that they say, okay, we'll take you for year two and three to where they, if they – let's assume they have the number one pick. Let's just go there, okay, that they're worse than Arizona, Cleveland, and the Jets, that maybe they're looking for more help, right? You got Achane. You just re-upped him this year. But outside of that, you're devoid of a lot of talent and a lot of building blocks. So can you turn that number one pick? Because assuming folks still want to go get it, right? Because remember, this year was supposed to be a great class of quarterbacks. A lot of those guys didn't make rosters, right? They went and they got hurt, or they had a subpar year in their final college experience, and all of a sudden they're sixth-round picks. So if things break right, then, yeah, maybe they look at Malik Willis and say, well, forget it. We're going to go get that quarterback, that guy, and move forward. Or if nothing else, it's a great lottery ticket to have to trade down and find a couple other building blocks, at least from where I sit. Like, and that's the beauty. You know, hope springs eternal for most teams, which is why I did the odds thing to kind of show the divide, because no matter how big a fan of your squad you are, sometimes you just recognize what you're sitting in, right? You and I are White Sox fans, Mark.
1: Right.
0: The last 3 years, I love my squad. A lot of times, you know, it's like as soon as you start posting out the audio and video of, you know what, we had the best record in baseball after 5.5 innings, you know it's gone to hell. Breaking records for losses, 300 loss seasons, all of those. So this year, I'm in found money territory. Young core, Murakami comes from Japan, and he's embracing Chicago. Everybody
1: loves him.
0: They're
1: not embarrassing anymore. Right? That's the best part.
0: But right, and now we're talking about new state. Like, all of these things are just absolutely insane. But you can see how fast it turns, right? Indiana's the defending college football champion. Hope springs eternal. Likewise, when it comes to the draft, if you can identify that guy, and that's the thing for me, like if you're looking at those quarterbacks and you decide that's the guy, you live and die on that hill, right? I will defend, and I didn't like a lot of the moves they made, but and even the draft pick didn't make sense. But I mentioned Deshaun Watson when we were talking about Dabo and everything before. Go back to that draft in 2017. It's very convenient to say the Bears should have taken Patrick Mahomes. That was never the argument. That was never the

0: discussion. It was Trubisky was a riser and people were talking about him, or it was Deshaun Watson. Because Deshaun Watson had played well in college. Now, is he the same guy, same allegations, same history, same injuries, whatever? If he's not in Houston, operation shut down, all those issues, bunch of injuries playing in Cleveland? Don't know. But if we're honest with ourselves, that was the pick that you would have said on draft night. He played really well in college. Why didn't they take him? Mahomes was, he plays in this weird system. It's kind of funky. Great arm, great IQ, all of these things. But does that translate? And then he gets to learn at feet of Andy Reid, Bieniemy, and Alex Smith. And lo and behold, we get the career that it becomes. But I'm always of the opinion, like, if they decide there's a guy to live in or die on that hill, go find him at number one. So we'll see how that plays. All right, 877-99 on Fox is the number. At Swollen Dome is where you find me in the Twitterverse. Coming up next, we're going to take our trip to Fantasyland. We're going to dance around the upper rounds. How do you build a roster? A couple of sleepers, maybe later in your draft. Get the pencils and paper ready. Grab another cup of coffee or maybe a stiff drink. We got you next here on Fox.
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9: Who is Joe?
0: LeVar Arrington, Brady Quinn, and Jonas Knox.
1: What's the vibe like there? Are they fired up for Matt Campbell's debut coming up this weekend?
10: He's a really good dude, man. Gotta say, he's a really, really good dude. I'll say, looking at the roster, fellas, it doesn't historically, under the Franklin tenure, look like a Franklin team. The culture, it's very, very noticeable. Like, James made sure he kept everybody at a safe distance. And I don't blame him. You know, I don't blame him because of the circumstances that were surrounding him during his time here. And he almost had to take on a politician's way of handling things, because you say the wrong thing, you do the wrong thing, you get on the radar. It's Game of Thrones up here, man. Little fingers running around all over the place. Paternos. Little things going on all over the place where people are trying to undermine everything that you do at every stop. So I don't blame James Franklin for evolving into the person that he eventually became, where I think the pressure of dealing with all of this became more than the culture of the team. It was like, it got a little weird. With what I'm experiencing now, it's like Campbell is killing people with kindness. And that was...
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1: Hey, welcome back in. Fox Sports Late Night. My name's Mike Harmon. Thanks for hanging out with us. We got Emmy and Mark making us sound so pretty here into your early morning hours. Appreciate you. The iHeartRadio app, take us with you wherever you're going. Hundreds of affiliates nationwide. As always, that little voice in your head. We're going to switch gears a little bit here, talk NFL from a different angle. Talking fantasy football. Brandon Deutsch, one of our editors, producers, and content man when it comes down to the fantasy football world. He's been part of the Bernie Fratto show for a few months doing his takes.

0: So we're going to take the fantasy files. We're going to do it live here each week here on the show. Brandon S. Deutsch on TikTok and Instagram. BSD Takes on X. If you have fantasy questions, by all means, please shoot them our way. But Brandon, we're in the final throes of draft season. The fun and excitement, the data's out. Obviously, the first two guys jumping off the board in some combination, Bijan Robinson and Jahmyr Gibbs. And then we start fighting thereafter. But from a general draft perspective, you know, how are you roster building in 2026?
1: Well, in my leagues that I'm in personally, I mean, it feels like the running backs, if you play with a lot of seasoned veterans, the running backs go off the board pretty quickly. I know Jonathan Taylor had one league because a guy was picking third at that turn in round two. He knew there wasn't going to be a good running back available, so he took Taylor over Jamar Chase, and this was in a PPR league, not even half PPR. But, yeah, I mean, roster, you always want a great running back before round three, at least one. But I don't think like you have to take a running back in the first round as much as it used to be a thing. You know what I mean? Because there's so many good wide receivers now. And besides Christian McCaffrey, I mean, those wide receivers were super close to outperforming most of the top running backs last year.
0: Well, and that's been the trend. I went back and looked at some of the data in terms of that drop off, right? When you talk QB 1 through 12 and then what's left. Where's the drop off RB 1 to 12, and then start looking at RB 2, RB 3 for those running back 1, running back 2, running back 3, usually in a flex position in most leagues the way they're assembled now, and then do the same with the wide receivers. Just the points differential between 1 and 12 is huge. And then once you get beyond that, there's not a lot of variance. So it's, can you survive missing out on one of those 12 guys?
1: Yeah.
0: Zero running back strategy, had a couple of years, but we've seen the pendulum of the NFL swing back to where you only have a handful of true number ones.
1: Yeah, well, I mean, I think you know this. I mean, you've played fantasy football and have talked about it and, you know, made content, whether it be articles talking about it for years and years and years. But fantasy football is like the stock market, right? I mean, just because a guy is there and you need a position super bad doesn't mean you have to overvalue that player. You got to take value where there's value, similar to the stock market. You're not going to pay extra for a NVIDIA if it's $240 when you can get it for $180, something else for $187. That's just as good with the earnings potential, right? So it's the same thing with, like, if Devontae Smith is there in round three, you have a wide receiver and a running back. You really want to take a running back, but the next RB is somebody like, I don't know, Javonte Williams. You're going to take Devontae Smith because you're going to want to have two elite wide receivers.
0: Yeah, as we look at the draft board as it sits, I pulled up a grid that Yahoo had put up. So Gibbs and Robinson account for about 95% of number one overall picks. Where it starts to get interesting is as early as number two, right? It's still Robinson and Gibbs, and now we start seeing, well, Jamar Chase's name starts flying up. If you go to the number three draft slot, currently 56% of leagues draft Chase ahead of Taylor, ahead of McCaffrey and Nacua.
1: Yeah. I mean, look, I wouldn't take Jamar Chase just because I feel like you can lose your league in the first round, like, really easily. You can't win your league. I mean, you win your league in the middle rounds and in the later rounds. Like, Christian McCaffrey is a little too risky for my liking. Jamar Chase is elite. He has the upside to be this guy that can win you a league because he did it a few years ago. Mm-hmm. The fact of the matter is, you know, whether it's history, whether it's just something that all of a sudden happened, no wide receiver ones repeated in even non-consecutive years since Antonio Brown in 2017. Now, I'm not saying Jamar can't do it. He was the wide receiver one a few seasons ago. It's contingent upon Burrow's health. So I prefer, if I'm at that three slot, I'm not saying you guys have to do it, but I prefer the safety route. And I take Amon-Ra St. Brown almost all the time because he's been the wide receiver three seasons in a row. And what that tells me is, look, even if that might be considered a reach for some people, I know the guy's going to get 115 receptions. I know he's going to be a top five receiver. I mean, he's been the wide receiver three.

0: seasons in a row. I'll get the running back next if Gibbs and Bijan are off the board. Because CMC, I mean, he had 418 touches last year.
1: Well, and that's the thing. Historically, running backs, when you get that level of touch count. Now, 101 of them were receptions.
0: Yes.
1: As we predicted appropriately. I think it was 101. Last year, because I said it earlier this hour, right, that I think for Bijan Robinson and Jahmyr Gibbs, and certainly for Devon Achan, there are three guys that might go close to that century mark. Maybe Gibbs a little less because you've got more people around and more targets. But when you look at the Atlanta offense, you look at the Miami offense, it's what you got. Like, I love Drake London. Neither of those quarterbacks is trying to force him the ball 14 times a game.
0: Yeah, I mean, that's why I think Bijan Robinson's the number one pick over Jahmyr Gibbs, simply not because he's more efficient or going to be more efficient, just because they have London. Sometimes they throw to Pitts, but that quarterback situation's murky. And I know Bijan Robinson's going to probably have the most catches of any running back. If it's not Devon Achane, it's him. Whereas Gibbs, he'll score more touchdowns probably. But you have Amon-Ra, you have Jameson Williams. By the way, Jameson Williams was top 12 wide receiver last year in fantasy football. It's not like Gibbs has a monopoly on this offense like Bijan does on the Falcons. And I think Devon Achane's getting slept on because the team's going to be behind the entire game and someone's like, oh, well, they're going to be bad. Well, in PBR leagues, that's 6 to 8 catches sometimes a game for Devon Achane. He's not only their RB1, he's their wide receiver one. So I think he's being undervalued too, because did that stop you, Mike, when Christian McCaffrey was on the Panthers from drafting him, that he was on a bad team?
1: I don't care what logo is on the side of the helmet. Value's value.
0: Exactly.
1: I'm also the guy that used to get in fights with NFL players back in the day doing events up in the Bay Area when I'd be like, all right, positive quotes on Brett Favre. It's like, I thought you said you were a Chicago guy. I'm like, sure. They're not shutting everybody out.
0: Yeah.
1: And Brett Favre is going to put up his points. He's going to throw you some picks, but generally speaking, at that point in time, and it would be like, well, you're not really a fan. I'm like, no, it's categorically incorrect. I want him to lose every game 38-35.
0: Yeah.
1: And throw 5 touchdowns for my fantasy team. I'm still rooting against them, but I'm a realist.
0: Yeah.
1: I'm a realist as to what the outcome is. Likewise, when you go to the decal, or in the case of the Browns, no decal on the helmet, I'm going to be able to find value, even with the worst teams in the league. Now, is your upside in terms of goal line and red zone opportunity going to be, that ceiling's going to be a lot lower? We're watching, a little late night Danny DeVito. I mean, he might be bumping his head sometimes against some of these things. Sorry, Danny, I'm not that. I'm vertically challenged myself. But all of that to say, you're trying to find where that floor is and certainly give yourself as big a ceiling as you can. And when you've got an offense which is going to struggle, the dump off to the running back remains one of the easy linchpins to it all. All right, what do you do with Saquon Barkley?
0: Ooh, I love Saquon Barkley this year. I think it was his ADP, like, 12 or 13, or is it fall into like 15? I have him as my RB8. I mean, last year it didn't take a genius to figure out that he wouldn't be that productive because he led the league in touches the year before. I mean, the last time a running back led the league in touches and then had a top 5 finish was Ezekiel Elliott, but besides him, there hasn't been anybody that's done it in 12 years. So I knew he wouldn't do that. I mean, I'm shocked he stayed healthy last year. He was the RB14. He just wasn't that productive. Now, they didn't go that deep in the playoffs. There wasn't as much of a toll on his body like the previous year, because it wasn't just the season. I mean, they won the Super Bowl. He was playing all these playoff games. I think that's going to bode well for him. I wouldn't say similar to McCaffrey this past year, but I do expect at least a top 10 finish. I would not be shocked if it's a top 5 finish. I love him with my second round pick. I wouldn't be shocked if people took him at the end of the first round.
1: Outperform. Currently 14 on the ADP, according to fantasypros.com, where I contribute each and every week during the season. 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Now, I've been bullish, go quarterback, wide receiver for a second.

0: on the experiment to come from Kyler Murray. Justin Jefferson. Yes, no, yes, yeah. No. We got a nice little bounce back and forth in terms of his production the last 4 years. Up, down, middle, undecided.
1: It's tough because those drop issues were prevalent down the stretch last season. Didn't matter who he had at quarterback. I mean, they were trying to get him the ball. Now, Kyler's obviously a substantial upgrade over JJ McCarthy and Max Brosmer. And I know Brosmer was just released recently, but JJ McCarthy, there was that first game against the Bears where he got a touchdown.
0: It was a good last couple of minutes.
1: Yes. And then JJ McCarthy, I mean, you thought, the future's his. And then, I mean, look where we are now at this point. But I'm in on Justin Jefferson. I mean, I have him as the wide receiver 6, I believe, or wide receiver 5. I think I have him slightly above CeeDee Lamb just because I think Kyler, look, he's only supported, I believe, one top 10 finish. That was DeAndre Hopkins early on in his Arizona days. But Justin Jefferson's arguably the most talented receiver in the league. So I think the upside's tantalizing. I don't think he's going to be a top 3 wide receiver in fantasy again, like he was with Darnold a few seasons ago, but top 6? Yeah, he should be.
0: All right, last guys before we get to the sleeper fun. Ashton Jeanty, ankle injury to get things started. But you look at the Las Vegas Raiders just outside of an RB1 last year, even though fantasy owners thought it was the worst thing in the world. Hey, it's not my fault you overdrafted him, but he finished 13th despite getting hit in the backfield every other carry. How much better or worse going to be in 2026?
1: Well, I think he's going to be more efficient, right? Linderbaum's going to help a lot. That offensive line improved drastically. Still have DJ Clays on that offensive line, which is not great. I hope he performs better this year. But I think we're overlooking what Kubiak did in Seattle, which was deploy the 2 running back system. And the issue with that isn't that Jeanty's not going to outperform what he did last year. He could certainly finish as a top 10 running back. But I think his ADP is falling because of the injury. Even if he was fully healthy, I wouldn't take him until pick 20 because Mike Washington would get a ton of touches. If we're just looking at, Super Bowl MVP, you didn't give him many touches during the regular season as much as people thought. I mean, he was always overdrafted, Kenneth Walker, because Charbonnet was vulturing touchdowns. Mm-hmm. Mike Washington could do the same thing.
0: It's so good that the term vulturing stayed around. I need a tissue. I'm verklempt. Younger generation, keeping our terms alive. Paul Charchi and I were using that from the great Phil Regan from all those years ago in baseball. The vulture. But and that was also Dick Tidros' nickname back in the day. But either way, crossing sports. But yeah, Mike Washington. That's where we get into the sleeper and guys rising based on their reports coming out of camp and certainly their early performances. Washington's a guy we've seen the ADP. You've got the issue in Green Bay. A couple of running backs that maybe people are sleeping on.
1: I think one, just because the RB1 just can't stay healthy. I don't think he's played a 15-plus game season in a while, and that's J.K. Dobbins. So the guy I'm thinking of is Jonah Coleman.
0: Okay, you're skipping right past R.J. Harvey.
1: I mean, I like RJ Harvey in PPR leagues and half PPR leagues. I mean, he's not going to be that valuable. I think Coleman's ADP, it's around like 130. I mean, this is going to be one of the best teams in the league. One of the best probably rushing teams in the league just because that offensive line is so good. And that tells me even if Coleman has like a Blake Corum to Kyren Williams type of role this year, like Blake Corum did last year, Blake Corum had some 15, 20-plus fantasy point games. I think Jonah Coleman could absolutely get 8 touchdowns, but Corum is
0: still another guy that people haven't quite gravitated to. I mean, Kyren Williams is obviously fantastic and did a lot of the dirty work in the red zone himself, but if the goal is defending the title at SoFi, i.e. the title they won all those years ago, Kyren Williams needs to be on the field. So how much in those third and fourth quarters is suddenly, if this plays to script, right? And this is where we've got to take fantasy and reality and do that nice math.
1: Yeah.
0: Because if it plays to script, Matthew Stafford's not winging the ball around in the third and fourth quarter.
1: No.
0: And Kyren Williams probably not touching the ball a ton.
1: Yeah, I would say Blake Corum is going to have a big – I mean, I did a video on my TikTok last week.

0: who's this year's Javonte Williams? And what I meant by that is ADP of 100 plus that ends up being a top 12 running back. I picked Blake Corum because the metric that fits in is top six offense. And that was the only guy going in the hundreds, early hundreds. Mm-hmm. And, you know, in some leagues, he's going in the 80s, 90s. I still think that's good value. That fit that metric. And remember, he had a few 15-plus fantasy point games. He's a better pure runner than Kyren Williams. And even if Kyren does continuously have a role, like he doesn't have to get injured for Blake Corum to be fantasy relevant. They both were last year. But I do think down the stretch, Mike, to your point, when games get close, they're going to lean on the better running back, pure running back, and that's Blake Corum. So I do believe Blake Corum going round. I mean, I picked him in one league at the end of round 7. I'm that high on him. I get my guys where I get my guys. I know he's going to outperform round 9. I know he's going to outperform round 8. I know he's going to outperform round 7. So I was cool taking him there.
1: Who's the guy that you go into a draft saying, I got to get this guy on my roster?
0: Running back, wide receiver, or just anybody?
1: Just
0: Parker Washington.
1: Okay.
0: I mean, he averaged 22 fantasy points per game over the past last five games of the season. Then he was Trevor's number one target in the playoffs. I'm out on BTJ. That's not saying that BTJ can't have a better year than last year. It's pretty difficult to have a worse year than what he did based on his expectations is rookie year, but remember, Mac Jones was throwing him the football when he had that wide receiver 4 finish. It was not Trevor Lawrence when he popped off toward the end of the season. Trevor Lawrence looked Jacoby Myers' way and Parker Washington's way more than BTJ. I think Parker Washington's still getting underdrafted in round 6.
1: Well, there's, I think, a liking problem that a lot of folks still have with Trevor Lawrence. I think they want to see him do it again, right? Yeah. Because you've seen the fits and starts, and a lot of his value came with his legs from a fantasy perspective.
0: Absolutely.
1: So I think that's where folks are a little reticent to jump on board. One of my favorite stories of the offseason was the Liam Cohen complaining and feeling disrespected that they weren't disrespected enough. Because he didn't appear alongside Caleb Williams and Ben Johnson and all those articles about teams that were supposed to slide back after big 2025 seasons.
0: Yeah, interesting rhetoric there, but yeah, he's a great coach. We'll see. They have tape on him now, so I don't know if that offense can be as good as last year.
1: We'll see. And Thomas Jr. is just one of the more interesting guys. I think if I'm looking at where he's being drafted, there's a guy with potential top 5 if things break right again.
0: Yeah, absolutely.
1: Because of what we saw and early drops, I think they lost confidence, and you had a couple of other guys pick up. But the size, the talent, the ability to separate, I think is still there to be unearthed, whether it's there or maybe somewhere else.
0: Yeah, and the guy that's also going in that range, Marvin Harrison Jr., he hasn't had a top 5 wide receiver finish like Brian Thomas Jr. So that's why people have more confidence in BTJ possibly having a comeback rather than Marvin Harrison Jr. having a breakout. Because Michael Wilson's still there. They just paid him.
1: Yeah.
0: What does that say about?
1: That was a little surprise right there.
0: I was. He's their best receiver,
1: but they were fighting it till the last. Because it's Arizona.
0: Yeah, they don't want to pay him. They're going to be bad. Money. Why would they pay? I mean, they paid Jacoby Brissett $15 million. Probably didn't have to.
1: Well, they're going to trade him as soon as the season goes south and someone and a couple of guys get hurt.
0: Gone. As soon as he throws 500 yards against the Niners again in week 3.
1: Oh, look at you. They're 49er fan showing through. Brandon S. Deutsch on Instagram and TikTok. BSD Takes on X. We'll be doing this as the season goes on. Any last words on the final drafts for people in terms of sending them into terror?
0: Go get your guys. Doesn't matter which round. Get the guys you really value. That's my take on it.
1: There you go. Brandon joins us each and every week as we sit here at Swollen Dome. You find me the I Want Your Flex podcast. Check out Brandon's stuff. We'll get the Twitter and Instagram and TikTok mentions again before the show is done. Good stuff. As we continue, we take a trip to the South Side. Going to talk about blueprints and plans and hopes and dreams. Isn't it wonderful? Week 1 of the college football season, and even I'm bright-eyed and excitable. Fox Sports Late Night with me, Mike Harmon, continues. Thanks, Brandon. We'll do it again.
0: Of course.
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0: September 9th.
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0: There are some shows you don't want to miss.
3: This is going to be fun.
0: And there are some shows you can't miss.
3: Let's not overreact.
0: This is Covino and Rich.
3: Let's talk about the sadness that is New Jersey. Not New Jersey. I love New Jersey. Taylor Ham. Pizza.
8: Me.
3: But the one college.
8: Piscataway.
3: The one college in New Jersey that gets props. Because when people say, yo, Covino Rich, you guys into college football? Know what I always say? I say, I watch it. I like watching football. But I can never get into college the way I'm into the NFL. Because I grew up in New York and Covino grew up in New Jersey.
8: And we were consumed with professional sports. We had no real good college teams to root for.
3: And when people say, what's the closest good college football? And it was always out of state or upstate New York. Mm-hmm. Syracuse when, like, McNabb was there. Or, you know, maybe...
9: The Jets and the Nets were kind of like college teams.
3: You know, at times.
8: Played for Hofstra.
3: Yeah, it's like...
8: St. John's basketball was big at a point.
3: And then it would be like, you'd have to go...
8: Seton Hall.
3: UConn. Maryland. Like... Penn State. Everything was out of state like 3 or 4 hours away.
8: College football just not a big thing when you grew up in the tri-state area for the most part.
3: There would always be a moment where, like, for a season, be like, Rutgers is not bad.
8: It's a good school.
3: But they were bad, and we got to talk about it. Rutgers.
10: Well, you have Rutgers and Princeton. Princeton football, but no one's going to see Ivy League football.
3: Get this.
8: Rutgers were 30-point favorites. Against UMass, right?
3: Is it true?
8: And this is the crazy part of the story. UMass had a 16-game losing streak going into this game. Well,
10: they were one of the worst teams last year, in the last 2 years.
8: I had to double-check that. Like, 16-game losing streak. So,
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16: I know I shouldn't buy in, but man, I'll tell you what. This might wind up being Lincoln Riley's best overall team because it feels like they have everything in place. He's had great offensive players before, right? He's had Biletnikoff winners. He's had Caleb Williams, but he's never had a defense. Our defense has always let him down. Now he's got the right DC, and maybe the defense is really good. And in a year where... hey, there's a lot of questions in the Big Ten outside of Ohio State, right? You know, Ohio State's at the top and Oregon's very good, but there's going to be three, maybe four playoff teams out of that conference, and this might be USC's year. Like, I feel like I'm falling for it again. I'm buying back in on USC.
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17: Now, this is year 10 for Mahomes. We won't count the rookie year because he played one game. If you look at Mahomes year 2 to 7, And then last 2 years, year 8 and 9. I don't think people understand how dramatic the splits are. But in the last 2 years of the 43 qualified quarterbacks,

0: quarterbacks, he's near the bottom. Everything's up. Interception slightly up, passer rating down, efficiency down, way more ad-libbing. Now, is he ad-libbing because he's less coachable now that he's a rock star? Is he ad-libbing because, you know, he doesn't put the film work quite in like he used to? He feels like he's a little more Texas Tech Mahomes. Now, why would that be? 2023, 2024, and 2025, the Chiefs drafted 21 players. Their big hit is Rashee Rice, and that's with a good GM.
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5: Hey! Thanks to Brandon for stopping by, talking a little bit of fantasy football. That'll be up on all the socials. Video of us looking so pretty here on an early Sunday morning. Happy 80th to Freddie Mercury. Added some to your playlist. Get that spring in your step. Stand defiantly. Arm raised in the air like that famous Montreux statue. Maybe I have one of those gold LeMay jackets. You don't know. Maybe you're picturing it right now. Maybe I'm going to go to a karaoke bar when this is done. You never know. At Swollen Dome, where you find me on Twitter and Instagram. We got Emmy and Mark making sure I don't take us too far off the rails. 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All those affiliates nationwide, thanks to the program directors. Thank to all of you that want some Fox Sports Radio in your life. We appreciate you. It's not lost on us. The I Want Your Flex podcast that Dan Beyer and I do each and every week. We break down. So far, we've done a couple of preview episodes going through some of the rankings as I see them. And then we're going to do our draft. We always do one last preseason draft with all the movers and shakers. So that'll be up wherever you get podcasts. Please download and give it 5 stars. Tell me what you love. Tell me what you don't. But always, it's free to send it along to friends and family. So please do that as well as we continue our search for global domination. Now, one of the things we're going to do is, get to know each other a little bit. And from my end, I am originally from the south side of Chicago. I live and die everything Chicago sports, except the Cubs. Because anybody that tells you they're a fan of both is either trying to sell you something, they're running for a political office, or they have no spine. Okay, maybe the last one I was a little cruel on. But the point being that you got to pick a side. You just do. You just can't be a, hey, I like everything Chicago. No. Baseball, it's one side or the other. That's the way it is. And you have your colors, and you run through. I've been to many Cubs-White Sox battles, and literally outside the streets, plenty of battles. There's a guy with a Sandberg jersey. Oh, that's not going to end well. He's talking smack. No, not to those guys. Don't do it, man. Don't do it. And then you're trying to play human shield to keep the what's inevitable there. But saw earlier, and Mark is a White Sox fan, and he's got his got a Bulls hat on, if I'm remembering correctly, because I don't have my glasses on at the moment, and I'm old and blind. But you know, White Sox lose on Saturday to the Twins. We talked about that with Holler and James. We got one of the great screams of recent memory. But minority owner Justin Ishbia, some new money coming in, potentially part of the succession line here with Jerry Reinsdorf in these coming years. They have the South Loop Rail Yards project that got announced, including a rendering of a new stadium. Complete with what looks kind of like a replication of some of these other places where suddenly you got a mini mall, a bunch of

0: restaurants or whatever, but it looks pretty. And it's nice when you're in the middle of selling hope for those kind of things while the team is winning. So first off, Mark, as we commiserate over the love of the South Side of Chicago and these beloved White Sox of this year, I mean, 74-68, 42-28 at home. Yeah, they take one on the chin to the Twins today. But when we started back at opening day, you and I were talking, it was like, hey, man, if we can get anywhere near 500, it would be a massive win. Would that get us anywhere near the playoffs? Didn't expect it. Also didn't think that Detroit was going to sell off half of their starting rotation before it was all said and done. But here we sit.
1: Yeah.
0: Early September, first place White Sox.
1: It's a good thing. I was on the days that I work with Ben Maller, he always teases me about White Sox stuff, and I just tell him, I just don't want them to be embarrassing, so I'm glad that the season's going well and that the team is doing well. And right now, the bats are still working, and I guess the pitching is still working. So it's, like we said, optimism for good things for the White Sox.
0: It's just a very odd space to be in after a record-setting loss season just a couple of years ago. They've got three guys that have gone to the 30-homer mark at this point in the season. That last happened on the South Side of Chicago in 2008. That's what we're talking about in terms of history, in terms of the bats coming out and swinging here on the South Side. Vargas has more home runs now than he has in the last 4 years combined. Talk amongst yourselves. Montgomery, Antonucci, Mydroth, all these pieces. And yes, there are still plenty of pitchers out there that I lament that they're no longer on the South Side of Chicago. Every time I see Chris Sale pitch, I still wince a little bit.
1: It does hurt.
0: Carlos Rodon, it is, you know, many journeys whenever I see him pitch for the Yankees. I'm like, I like him. Used to go back and forth with he and his wife in the Twitterverse a little bit when he, once upon a time, when he was ours. But either way, it's meaningful baseball in September and potential postseason action, which is very exciting. Especially with the Bears season getting ready to crank up as well. Expectations high in Chicago. The Cubs are going to make the playoffs as well. They've got the MVP, 95% likelihood. Remember when I was talking trading cards last hour? Well, go find those Topps Chrome PCAs. They're going to be worth $20 a piece of trade-in value. And you can level up at your local shop. Yeah, it's not official yet, but boy, the lead he has taken, insurmountable it would seem, especially with the continuing struggles health-wise of Shohei Ohtani, not only to get onto the mound, but just getting back in the lineup as he was scratched for the third straight day. There's a little baseball update, a little bit of the South Side of Chicago with Mighty Mark and myself. As we continue here, survey says, what does it say about your NFL favorite team? Whiners? I saw the word whiners in a headline, and I cackled like I was Max Cady in Cape Fear. We'll make it all make sense. Swollen Dome, it's Fox Sports Late Night with me, Mike Harmon, on Fox Sports Radio.
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0: Company is downright annoying. Let's listen to Stu Gotts and Company live, and you tell us where this show lies.
4: Let's get some tennis talk in right now.
5: Really?
4: Yep.
5: Why?
4: I want to hear some tennis talk.
5: All right, so Andy.
6: How about this? Do you want, because the Federer story, I'm not kidding, that's going to be 15 minutes.
5: Okay.
6: I'm assuming we're saving that for G block. When you say tennis talk, do you want me to start the Federer conversation or do non-Federer related tennis?
5: No, here, I'll start the tennis talk and then Taylor will do whatever it is he's planning on doing here. But let's start the tennis talk here. Were you thrilled as Novak Djokovic, as a lover of Roger Federer, as Djokovic, why are there snores? As Djokovic was throwing up all over the court and losing to a guy who qualified to get into the Open, the snoring's annoying me, was Adnan happy because he doesn't want Djokovic to tack on any more majors here?
6: Was I happy? The ultimate rhetorical question. I was delirious with joy. And the only thing that would have made me happier, Stu Gotts, is if I actually stepped to watch the entire match. When Novak won the third set, I say he's up 2-1. It's 11 o'clock here on the East Coast. I'm going to go ahead and go to bed. That was met with the gleeful joy. I felt like a child when I woke up at 4:50 to go to the bathroom.
5: Yeah.
6: And said, what? He lost in 5 sets. I'm like, yeah, this is so great. This is going to be a great day. What a perfect capper to a weekend. I get to meet Roger Federer, hashtag Team Fed, and then Novak loses on a Sunday night. Arguably the best 48 hours I've experienced in a long time. And people say, oh, don't you have sympathy? Of course I don't. He's up there puking away. If you can't play, then don't play. Just bow out. If you think you can play, then credit to you. Battle it out. But you lost, and you lost.
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7: You're not going to talk about UMass beating down Rutgers?
8: Because
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7: Or Coach
8: their upsets in real time. I want to go back and look at this later on. I want to see how much of an upset this actually was. Because if Rutgers looks like a bag of crap later on, then we're going to look at this win and go, whatever. Big deal.
7: No, we won't. UMass didn't win a game last year.
8: Well, hey, good for them. They're now one in their last 100. But let's see what Rutgers
9: really
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8: He's already on the hot seat?
7: Yes! They were so uncompetitive there. Why is Rutgers in the Big Ten then?
0: Two pros. LeVar Arrington, Brady Quinn, and a cup of Joe. Jonas Knox. 6 a.m. Eastern, 3 a.m. Pacific on Fox Sports Radio.
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14: In late night college football on Saturday, 11th ranked LSU dominated Clemson 51-10. 16th ranked Michigan somehow edged Western Michigan 13-12 on a 47-yard Hail Mary touchdown pass after 1 second was put back on the clock. Number 2 Oregon trailed in the first half but beat Boise State 34-27. Dominant wins in the top 10 for Ohio State and Georgia, for Texas A&M, and Indiana. In Major League Baseball, in 10

0: 10 innings, Arizona won at Houston 4-3. The Diamondbacks now a half game ahead of San Diego for the last NL wild card. The Yankees won 5-1 at San Diego. The Dodgers defeated Washington 6-5. Tommy Edman with a three-run homer. Dodgers DH Shohei Ohtani was out for a third straight game due to his injuries. Coco Gauff won her third-round match at the U.S. Open. Tyler Reddick earned the NASCAR pole at Darlington. I'm Steve DeSager.
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2: Greetings. Welcome in. Second half is on the air. Appreciate you being out here. Fox Sports Late Night with me, Mike Harmon. Disco ball spinning, marching band refusing to yield. You got to run through them. Stanford-Cal early here on a Sunday morning. We appreciate you being part of the extended family wherever, however you're listening. 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We appreciate you downloading it and spreading the information to your friends and family as we continue to build, as we get ready for a huge football season. Great week one of college football. Couple of big stories that stand out. We had the Michigan miracle, the tainted, and it's a win. In the end, you know, when folks look at it, 13-12, a Hail Mary finishes it on a second try. Yes, Hail Mary that finishes with 1 second remaining, statement out by the conference officials, and then the second try is converted, a big play by Buchanan, the receiver, to make the catch from Underwood. And, you know, we watched the post-game presser and Western Michigan going, I don't know what the recourse is. Like, you know what you're going to get? You're going to get a nice note to just say, hey, thanks for trying. That's really all it comes down to at this point. You had the opportunity to close it, a botched snap, and a fumble that ends up forcing a settlement into a field goal, not enough to create the distance. Final 35 seconds, Michigan steals the W. The other was the collective world that doesn't embrace villainy, that doesn't embrace the Lane Kiffin mode of thinking towards this should pros or would-be pros come back, because were they really pros at all? I mean, I don't know. It's an existential question, chicken and egg kind of thing. But the collective world was waiting for the thud by the LSU Tigers. Yes, there was a weather delay, torrential downpour. You saw it all. By the end, we were getting features on Peter the Dog, which I know there's a certain fraction of you that every mention of that, you either take a drink or you curse audibly. That was in the final few minutes, as well as one of the cheerleaders doing knuckle push-ups to the 51 points that they rolled up on Clemson in what was a laugher. Now a lot of questions after last year's 7-6 season for Dabo Swinney and the Clemson Tigers. Will there be an issue of whether, well, you start looking around going, well, he's been there since 2008, many highs, three or more losses, several straight years. And last year you go back into the schedule and you had a couple of big clunkers early in the season. So is that enough to where you start thinking about the winds of change to it all? But those were the two games that stood out most. We had a thriller late night California when you talk UCLA and the Bob Chesney era underway. So we had that versus Cal. That went late into the night. That was still on when we were here, and it was 24 all. UCLA pulls away, ends up winning 45-24. That was up at Cal. Here in Los Angeles, you had all sorts of

think is kind of fun. You have the New York football Giants and their fan were categorized as the quote-unquote most foul-mouthed in football, whereas the Jets and their fans were the champion complainers, according to this. The Big Blues fan base, as they affectionately called the Giants, they had more swear words in comments on their subreddit, nearly 15%, more than any other team in the National Football League. And you get to the complaining about the Jets, that they came in as they even went back to Saturday Night Live and Debbie Downers saying, you're talking about 26%. That was actually attributed to the Colts. And then you have the negativity of the Jets fans just behind them at 25.76. So they can't even win the most negative fan base nod. That somehow goes to Indianapolis. But what's interesting as we get ready for this new year, and we're talking about it a lot at the start of the show, right? The pageantry, the pomp and circumstance, the traditions of college football. With the NFL, it's a little different. Sure, we don't have student fan sections and all of that, but we got our rabid fan bases. Whatever the team is your favorite, you have that group that you know, all right, this is going to be a focal point, right? For Chicago, we know the quarterback position. Caleb Williams, even with all of the heroic moments last year, there's still a percentage of fans and pundits in the city of Chicago that are looking around going, yeah, but. And that doesn't mean that they're going to win the same number of games, have the same level of success. Will it be more uniform? Will it be a more consistent four quarters in year two with Ben Johnson? I would like to think so. But what happens on the other side of that is that you're looking at a defense, at least from this man's point of view, that can be, what's the word? Joe Namath said it best for us, struggling with great consistency, right? Last year, a lot of opportunism, a lot of turnovers created. Can you bank on those again? Generally, it swings the other way. One score games generally swing back towards the midpoint. So we look at all of that to wonder, you know, in terms of hope springs eternal for your respective teams. But I'm curious, you know, all of you out there, as you think about your favorite team, we know the over-unders and we can do all that breakdown analysis and odds, but there's just that gut feeling coming into a season, right? There's things we know that unless there's the version of a sports miracle, a Festivus miracle, to steal from our friends at Seinfeld, that the Jets, the Browns, the Arizona Cardinals, and the Miami Dolphins are going to be bad. The Jets, I've heard arguments, and I can hear them to a point about if it breaks right, you look at a good defense, you've got a couple of good skill position players on offense, above average offensive line. It's all just about the signal caller, whether Geno Smith can find some semblance of what he was for a spell in Seattle. Again, he was displaced by another former Jet in Sam Darnold, who went on to win a Super Bowl. And then you have the all my life's a circle kind of thing, going back to Geno when he was there as a second-round pick in 2013. Can it break right behind him, or is Cade Klubnik the future and the future is now? Right, that's what we're looking at as we look at the Jets. But just taking it from and I talk about them with a moderate level of authority, given the amount of time I spend next to Jason Smith here on the network each night. And how about a Fresca if you want to tag him and make him part of this conversation as well. But for your fan base, you know, trying to figure out those expectations. Do you have your quarterback? The continuity. I did the 10-21-14 locker combination talking about what it is here in this season for the NFL of 10 new head coaches, many first-timers, 21 new offensive coordinators, a lot of first-time play callers, 14 new defensive coordinators. Again,
couple of

these are guys that have bounced before, but they, we're talking new teams, new turnover, all 22. Now, is it the same level of turnover chaos that we have in college football? Well, not necessarily in most of your key positions, but certainly some building in, and we've watched teams over the last few years. September is what the Patriots used to do and were a standalone all those years, right? The parsing out touches, looking at what you can add to the playbook. What's this squad capable of? And maybe you only came out of it 2-2, but after a month, you knew your team. I think for the NFL as a whole, as we've drifted towards the parity / mediocrity, sorry, has to be said, portion of the program, that, you know, the goal is for everybody to be 8-8 and fighting in December. I get that, right? We like winners as a collective. We root for winners. I come from a generation where you can find a lot of folks in your friend group that are Dallas Cowboy, New York Yankee, and either Chicago Bulls, maybe a couple of Pistons guys here and there, but Lakers or Celtics fans. That's it. That's what you got. And it's like, how'd you do that? Well, I just grabbed on to everybody. I was like Drake. I grabbed on to anybody that was winning in this certain period of my life, and I decided that that was going to be my team. And you certainly have that. But otherwise, you know, you're kind of going in the ebb and flow and with your squad year to year reassessing thing. With all of this turnover, it's made for interesting bedfellows and chases. Now, I just have a show mantra that we've used, Jason Smith and I, for many a year. Individual games, like we have our specific teams, and in sports talk radio, you got into this because you loved a team. You loved your hometown. You loved your city. You loved the college you spent your hours at and your money at. That has not changed. Now, some might, you know, in the spirit of detente, throw things up saying, well, I'm not a fan of anybody. Maybe on air, that's going to be the case. Off air, you have your hometown teams that you still cheer for. And I don't believe anybody that tells me they don't. Whether it's a player or a coach or the team itself, there's still that level of interest. That's what keeps you coming back for more. As fans, the hope springs eternal that you're going to find that winning combination of coach, coordinator, and quarterback, however that may be. Even if it's for a year, you like to see that you too can turn it around. But the mantra of the show is very simply this. I may not have a dog in the fight, but every game I want it to be close late. And then however it breaks from there. Now, we make picks like everybody else when you're going against the spread and whatever. You're looking at outcomes in that way a little bit differently. I don't have to nod to it like Brett Musburger did all those years ago. No, we can talk about it. And when Jason Smith and I are breaking down Monday night football, Thursday night football, alternating Tuesday afternoon football, all of those things, we'll go deep dive into those kind of things as well. But this survey just gives you a little glimpse, at least into New York fandom. We'll fan it out to the rest of you out there, how you're feeling about your squad. If you want to get in, 877-99 on Fox. If you have hope, or if you've already in despair and there's a guy playing on Saturdays that you're already eyeballing and maybe sitting in your back room with your editing software, photoshopping him into your favorite uniform. If you don't have it, the ability to use Photoshop, maybe you're going to the, you know, Batman version of Batman Forever where you're Jim Carrey and you're cutting out letters and pictures and creating little things with crayons that you've decided you're coloring that guy into your uniform. I don't know. Many different ways to get after it. But your fandom here as we start September, look, there's a lot of sports still swirling. We're still in the throes of all of these legal things with the Clippers, the Lakers being sold. We got some time before we get back into the NBA. WNBA is on another break as they've got the FIBA tournament going on. College football's underway. College soccer started. Selfishly, I'm going to get a highlight played of
one of my favorite athletes in all of sports a little bit later on. But

0: But it's the idea that you're coming into this year and we're not real about it. Most of us. There's that if this breaks well, right? You pull up the schedule when it's released. Sometimes you do it on air, and you, certainly in your local market, a lot of folks are going to say, all right, over the next hour, we're going to go through all of these 17 games of our NFL team. We're going to pick them. Yeah, we don't quite do that with all 272, at least not on air, but we're going through it and saying, well, there is a path to X. And it's always above. Nobody says, hey, my team's going to be 2-15. Even the most realistic and pragmatic of people is still going to find that third win on the schedule or that fourth one, or maybe if you're greedy, a fifth, right? I know there's Dolphin fans out there. Hell, you might hear Arnie Spanier tomorrow still predicting them to go to the Super Bowl. I don't know. But it's the idea that hope springs eternal. And for all of us right now, we've got a couple more days to bask in that glory before reality comes and kicks us in the ass. That's what I'm talking about. At Swollen Dome is where you find me on Twitter, on Instagram. Survey says, tell me what you think about your team at either of those platforms, or call us in 877-99 on Fox. Of course, 877-996-6369. But coming up next, we're going to talk about taking copious notes. Maybe you did that when Brandon was in last hour talking about fantasy. I'm going to give you two scenarios. One, it can really help you and maybe save your ass. The other, it gets your team in a lot of hot water. Hi, Clipper fan. We're going to talk about that as we continue. It's Fox Sports Late Night with me. I'm Mike Harmon, and this is Fox Sports Radio.
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9: Is this the full death penalty for the Clipper franchise, as so many are saying on social media? Stunningly, after looking at all the different variables, this is actually not capital punishment. I'm going to take the shock value away. I have an unpopular opinion here. To the Dingleberries, it looks like the NBA just dropped a neutron bomb on the Clippers, and they need to rebuild the LA Memorial Sports Arena, the mausoleum, and go back and play in that dump, which is now a soccer stadium. But, you know what that means, after a full deliberation of the available information, what is it really? All right, so take a couple steps back. It's a giant invoice, like a lot of money you got to pay out. Some executives and the owner going to spend some time in the penalty box, and you lost 5 future scratcher tickets. They vanish off into thin air. So I wrote down on my scorecard after looking at the CompuBox stats, whoop. D-damn-do. That's what I wrote down. I don't care about money. It's not my money. Steve Ballmer, I would imagine when he's making his avocado toast for breakfast each morning, he loses $30 million. So it's not that big a deal. You suspend Ballmer for 1 year, and you talk about, well, that's really punishment. I've never watched a game because of the owner. Now, as a talk show host, I love guys like Jerry Jones because they make my life easier. Do I watch a sporting event to see a rich guy, a robber baron?
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out with me into the wee hours of this beautiful Sunday morning. Whatever you're doing, passing the time, maybe you're at work, maybe you're winding down from work, coming back from a bar or restaurant, Broadway show, I don't know. Whatever it is, I appreciate you hanging out with us. Mark and Emmy making us sound so pretty and keeping me on point as we roll through. So I do appreciate all your feedback as well. A couple of nice notes from folks in the Instagram and Twitterverse at Swollen Dome, where you find me there. You certainly can always drop a line. You hear me 7 to 11 Pacific each weeknight with Jason Smith. We have a good time there. And, well, we're getting ranked ready and cranked up, I should say, for what's coming up here in the football season, week one of college. Almost there. We got a couple more games. We still got to see Notre Dame get into their mix as well. But we had a couple of stories on note-taking that I thought were quite interesting that started making their way around for Sean McVay as he started his tenure with the Los Angeles Rams. Some notes of how he would suddenly ask someone about a play call, about a sequence, about a formation, you know, basically pop quiz. And folks were going on recall or figuring they were going to get the Cliff's Notes at the end. And they were made to look not necessarily foolish, but are you following what we're doing here? One of them famously with Wade Phillips, one of my favorites and a guy I think who always got a bad rap when it came down to his head coaching tenure there in Dallas. But he couldn't answer one of the first questions, so everybody realized that at any point they could be asked. So they had cheat sheets. Quote, I became a better note taker in Sean McVay's first team meetings. He started blindsiding people with these culture tests. First two team meeting. He gives the whole culture. It's unbelievable. You can make a whole documentary on what he did the first couple of team meetings back in LA. That was Zach Taylor talking about what it was like being on the staff with McVay in the formative years. So just that reminder, and we all do it, right? There's different schools of thought of, I don't want to leave a paper trail. I don't want to put anything in writing that may come back and find me. I get that. I understand that because we got a case of that coming back in a minute, but also in Los Angeles. But the idea being that there are going to be pieces of the puzzle and you have to decide, and you do this in your coursework, right? If you were in school or maybe your kids are in classes now, your grandkids, nieces, nephews, whatever, and you ask them about their homework and, you know, what they're doing, how they're taking notes, right? Is it all on the iPad? Is it a computer? Or do you still, you know, do the claw that you get by the end of a long day, and all of you of a certain age, you know you did it, right? Where at the end of holding a pencil or a pen for as many hours as you did in class, and then certainly in the postscript as you were doing problem sets and whatever else, that you were doing a lot of writing to where you had the iron claw. And no, I'm not talking about the Von Erichs and the movie with Zac Efron, although I really enjoyed that. But it's just the idea that, you know, you got this gnarled claw of a hand from all of that handwriting over time. But there's also the idea that in a lot of these circumstances, it's the stuff you decided you weren't going to write down. Yeah, that's unnecessary. That's extraneous. Guess what? Wasn't that always the point that showed up on a quiz or a test? It's like, yeah, I remember him mentioning that. Damn it! Why didn't I write that down? I wrote everything else down. I wrote out my grocery list on the right thin. But all of that to say, when you get into these kind of scenarios and you're trying to assess the new guy in town, new head coach, new teacher, new boss, whatever else, how many of you sat in on the first meeting with the boss thinking, oh, it's always been kind of lax and whatever, and then someone comes in and they're immediately to the PowerPoint or to a, all right, here's how we do things here. Okay, sit up a little straighter, and maybe you should have brought that piece of paper, or maybe you open the Notes app and you
you slide past whatever scoreboard you were looking at.

and the box score, or you stop drafting that fantasy team and put it on auto pick for a pick or two. I see you there. But it's always that reminder that, you know, what may seem extraneous might be part of what they're trying to build and trying to instill in a new regime. So I think that's what Zach Taylor was kind of getting to there. It's like, hey, we need everybody on the same page, buttoned up to make this operation as efficient as it possibly can be. And certainly for the Rams, lo, these many years later, I'll be first to raise my hand. When that hiring first went down, there were a lot of rumors, conjecture, speculation here in L.A., and some of the details and reporting just didn't make a lot of sense. And then the hiring happens, and it's the, I'm curious, right? Always curious when we, and we've certainly seen this shift. I've talked about a lot the 10-21-14 metrics for the National Football League, coaches, coordinators, offensive, defensive, there, 21-14, respectively, that you're looking into a new regime, but you're looking at a lot of those numbers in terms of the hiring age are a lot lower than they used to be historically, right? With analytics, with different learning processes, being around the game, etc., you're seeing skewed younger. And for years, that wasn't the case. Even going back to when McVay was hired, it was still kind of an outlier. And then it worked, which meant it was friends of McVay, disciples, the coaching tree, all of those kind of things start to come into play. And you see that more readily available across the college and pro landscapes. Well, the note taking on the other side of where, well, maybe you just need to have a big industrial size shredder handy is the Lawrence Frank side of things with this latest Clipper debacle that went down. And we had the ruling earlier this week, hammered for a bunch of first round picks. Ballmer's got to be away from the team. Lawrence Frank basically turned states, I guess is how it's been described by many, is that he had a bunch of notes about all of these dealings and what the process had to be, etc. So in the finding out, as Pablo Torre did, as everybody had to have their moments of discussion of their role and what they knew and didn't know and when and all of that, that Lawrence Frank had copious notes at his disposal, which is, you know, basically the, all right, let me lead you to water of how this all came to be. So it goes back the other way, right? You want to know, but you're also, at some point, you want to know what you're beholden to. And if you don't write it down, becomes the, remember you told me you borrowed 50 from me. Like, nah, well, that was like 6 months ago. I don't really remember. Or, hey, you told me you were going to pick me up here. I did? All right, you're mad at me. You can think of a million different circumstances. Think about conversations with your parents, significant others, promises you may or may not have made to your kids along the way. There's a million of those things that come into press as you go through it. And certainly the dichotomy here of the two Los Angeles institutions, when we talk about what the Rams have been these last couple of years and they're getting ready for that big trip, then we'll talk into circadian rhythms and all of those a little bit later in the program with sleep science come to bear. There's a big article going out about how you get into your rhythms versus, you know, acclimating to a new place. And many of you have traveled. Some of you have not traveled great lengths. I can tell you the multiple time zone thing for those that haven't done it can kick you in the ass and have you dragging for days thereafter. For some folks, they just acclimate quickly and just get after it, right? The old don't get off a long plane ride and go to sleep. All of those things may come to fruition. If you missed any of today's show, catch the podcast. Search Fox Sports Radio wherever you get your podcast right after the show. The podcast gets posted. 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

Fives Today's full show posted right after we get off the air. Now, earlier today, we started getting the actual attendance numbers for the much maligned USC Trojans. We're doing the hat trick of California stories here in the early morning hours, West Coast. And doing the old eyeball test, the announcements and the announced numbers, well, we might have a revision that came through. 51,000 for the season opener against San Jose State. You saw a lot of those camera angles with very large swaths of empty seats, or patrons disguised as empty seats, as you might say. That was the smallest crowd ever announced for a Lincoln Riley home date. And then they played again on Friday evening against Fresno State. Holiday weekend. General Los Angeles traffic on a Friday. Warm, but still not to the sweltering of a week ago. But again, holiday traffic. Getting through, getting off work, going to the Coliseum as opposed to skipping town. 53,014, the announced total for that one on Friday night. However, to quote someone in our business, however, according to the tabulation kept by the Los Angeles Fire Department, this is where it gets fun. Fun with number, fuzzy math, as it were. Right, we talk about accounting when it comes to what the Clippers were doing, accounting in so many ways in sports. Accounting's a lot of what we're talking about with college football, how much money's really being transacted and into the hands of players. No. According to the Los Angeles Fire Department, this comes through courtesy of the California Post, 35,585 people scanned through the gates for that San Jose State game. That's 15,559 fewer people. We're talking 15,500 out of an announced 51,000 people that didn't actually show up. Now, I like these stories because they're kind of fun, right? It got people mad. I liked it here in Los Angeles, where I've resided for a lot of my adult life, pursuing the living the dream. Eventually, I'm going to start showing up at auditions as, you know, fat guy number two, or fat short guy number two, balding fat short guy number two, whatever they need in the description. But loudmouth, don't forget the loudmouth. But all of those things that here in California, I love the fact that people got loud and defensive. Nobody dismissed it. Yeah, what are you going to do? Like, there's a lot of reasons, excuses, however you want to look at it, as to what those attendances are. I mentioned it for the holiday weekend. It's a lot. A 6 o'clock Friday night game in most larger cities is going to be a pain in the ass. And you're going to have a slow arriving or no arriving crowd, particularly if they think you're going to throttle the opposition. It becomes a time and resource management thing, as well as your general temperament, right? I'm going to be mad sitting in my car in traffic to go to a game where I don't think I'm going to see a lot of meaningful football. You're not doing that. You're not committing 7 hours of your life to that. The cost in terms of dollars, and yes, we can get into parking costs in Los Angeles. You all go to games wherever you may be. It's not unusual to see 80 plus as the get in for a lot of lots, unless you're willing to park in someone's driveway 2 miles from the venue. Maybe you'll do that. You'll do the walk. And you'll trust that your car is still fine later on. But you're talking about that huge a disparity. Now, against Fresno State, 45,833. It's an increase of 10,000 from the opener. Cool. Only 7,100 fewer than the announced figure. So that was good. Temperatures in the 70s. So people
were dressed, fewer of them were dressed as empty seats.

0: than the announced crowd that time. The temperature, all of those things. Maybe you knocked off work early. So it worked. But again, going back to the San Jose State game, weekend, all the fall sports are back in session. So a lot of people that might have gone to your game were at their kids' games. I think that's one of those pieces that people forget. You have family obligations that may preclude you from that. Now, you're going to find an excuse to get out of some of those once you get into conference season and the Big Ten comes a-calling. Don't get me wrong. Suddenly, Johnny or Susie's latest escapade to a bounce house birthday party. And, Emmy, you nod your head because you're going to be going to a lot of these damn things. Every Saturday, where are we meeting? What are we going to do? We're going to go watch a game? No. Johnny's got his 2 hours at the bounce house. Damn it, we were just there yesterday. You know, if we pooled our money instead of funding these damn bounce houses, we could have all bought a boat and then fought about who got to name it. Instead, you're funneling that over, and you're all standing in a corner, making sure your kid doesn't kill himself on the zip line or in the ball pit, while watching the game on your phone, because you can't go. Because if you go, you're going to get mad. Someone's going to get mad. There's going to be a revenge exacted. Do I speak like a guy that's done this with experience? Yeah, I was a guy pushing the kids on the zip line because I didn't want to answer questions about sports. Maybe that would have been fun conversations. But I just done my show. Well, listen to the podcast. But it's the idea of week after week, we handed money hand over fist to these people. We missed out on the games that we wanted to go to. And I know a lot of you out there right now are thinking about it going, you know, I got to go to one of those in about 7 hours, maybe 8 hours, right after church, right after I walk the dog this morning. I got to go to that bounce house. I got to go to this. And I'm not going, you know, look, that's how you make your living. I'm not going against the people that own and operate the said bounce houses. God bless you. We're all trying to hustle and make our dollars. But I'm talking for the families out there. I'm talking for the moms, the dads, the grandmas, the grandpas, that was their responsibility to go to a lot of those things. Consolidation into once a month would have been good. You would have been freed up to go do other things, not to mention T-ball, softball, soccer, anything that your kid may be in, peewee football, all of those things come into play. And that happens across the country. That is not specific to California. But I think as I watched the games today, and there were exceptions, obviously you had massive crowd for that LSU Clemson kickoff, whatever else. A lot of the stadiums, as I, you know, they panned the crowd, a lot of empty seats there too. I don't think it'll get the same vitriol because of maybe a liking problem that people have with California. They like to show up, go to Disneyland and leave, but it's the idea that this became a very big deal. Certainly USC acknowledging it in a press release was dopey at the highest level. Like, who authorized that? It's like you're typing and hitting send privileges are taking away. Mike Harmon here, late night on Fox with you here, Fox Sports Radio, Fox Late Night with me, Mike Harmon. At Swollen Dome is where you find me in the Twitterverse, on Instagram. As you go through, I talked about the sleep schedule. Two different ways to approach an opening week. And what do we make of it? We'll talk about that as we continue here. It's Fox Sports Late Night with me, Mike Harmon, on Fox Sports Radio.
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3: If the Lions fail to make the playoffs for a second straight year, Dan Campbell should be fired. Plain and simple. And all you need to do is relive the last 4 years. They blow a big lead to go to the Super Bowl in San Francisco. They play, they have the best record in the NFC, 15-2. They play a rookie quarterback at home. They're favored by 9.5 points. They get their heads handed to them. Last year, they don't make the playoffs. And if a second year of not making the playoffs, if you don't fire Dan Campbell, you're crazy. Because to me, the ride would be over. There's no way he should survive when you've gone nothing but backwards since they got to that NFC Championship game, since they led by 20 points or whatever it was in the first half. They were on their way to the Super Bowl. He did some stuff that came back to bite them. He even said that night after they lost that game, that might be their only chance. And then for the next year to get the number one seed, all they had to do was win 2 home games, and they were going to the Super Bowl. Again, they couldn't do it. They don't get it done. And they lose to Washington with a rookie quarterback. Last year, bad. This year, they lose again and don't make the playoffs, Kelvin. I don't know how you can look at the Lions and Dan Campbell.
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Coming up in about 10 minutes from now here, Fox Sports Late Night with me, Mike Harmon. We get into some fuzzy math. Fuzzy math. Harmon's hammer comes down. I might actually slam the desk, but if I break my hand, I don't know that they then pay me for it. So I don't know. We'll figure it out. But we'll do that coming up about 10 minutes from now. Again, podcast goes up after we get off the air. Appreciate you downloading that, giving it maybe a listen, or at least pushing it along, the pieces that you particularly like, to your friends, family, as we try to grow here on the network as a whole. The I Want Your Flex podcast is up already as well, wherever you get your podcasts. Fantasy Football 2026. We did a bit with Brandon Deutsch a little bit earlier on in the show. That'll go up, as well as part of the podcast for us. I know Brandon's parsing out the video, that'll go up as well. So we got a lot going on, and we're pleased as can be that you're spending some time with us here on a Sunday morning. Maybe your sleep rhythms are off. Maybe that's what's getting you. That gets us to our next story, talking about this next week's game. All the way in Australia, we have the 49ers that decided, and maybe they were trying to escape the substation. Maybe they were trying to get past the boogeyman and everything that has affected their health and get out there. And maybe they have to do more of the yeoman's work of shaking hands and kissing babies when it comes to promotional opportunities. But they made the trip already this week. It's 8,000 miles and 16 hours. So they're in Australia. So they're going to they're in the time zone, 17 hours ahead of California. Whereas the Rams are still here, sleeping in their own beds, practicing at the facility, and everything as well. They're expected to arrive in Melbourne about 24 hours before kickoff. Okay, so that's kind of interesting. There's a Stanford research professor specializing in sleep medicine, talking about risks, benefits, all of those kind of things, talking about trying to keep yourself on the right clock in optimum operation. Quote, main thing you want to do is avoid light during the nighttime in California. So wherever it's night in California, you want to avoid light when you're in Australia to stay on California time. It starts getting into, you know, deep theoretical stuff. So have the hotel, blackout shades, all of these things, meetings in darkened ballrooms if necessary, private chefs that are cooking for them and everything else. And just keep everything as much of a routine as you can. But saying also, you've got those other effects that long flights, right? I don't know, compression socks, anybody? Or maybe just getting comfortable. And while they may have the best amenities in terms of, hey, being able to lay flat and take a nice snooze, maybe you've been on flights that have those amenities up in first class, or maybe you've just seen the commercials telling you that you need to take a flight like that. I don't know. We had that game in Ireland last week. I don't know about you, but as soon as I stopped watching, the walls had ears, and suddenly I was inundated with ads of, here's the best way to travel comfortably to Ireland or to England or all of these other countries. Like, I just need to throw all my devices in the ocean because they hear everything. But all of that to say is trying to figure out, coming off of a plane, the most viable way to get everybody into their proper stretches. Did they sleep well? Do they have a kink in their neck? Like, there's a million little things that can go wrong. And we've all taken flights. We've all had little hiccups along the way. Yes, they don't have to worry about someone losing their bag.

0: egg when they get there. But, you know, when you're trying to optimize things for a week one football game, let's also be mindful. For the 49ers, they're approaching the crossroads, right? We talk about that, going down to the crossroads, and you're making that deal with the devil. You know, maybe we're talking about the old Ralph Macchio movie as well. But it's the idea that you got an aging roster, right? Most of your star players in their 30s, mid-30s. You got Brock Purdy, but you got a lot of guys with many a weary mile. This game means a lot towards their season, for the division, and for where they're headed. For the Rams, yeah, Aaron Donald's back. You bring in Myles Garrett. You brought in some pieces of the secondary. You're the presumptive Super Bowl favorite. But you're also looking at a scenario where you're playing the long game, right? You want to win the division, obviously. You want to win a division game. You want to show well in that opener in Australia and all of these things. You want the adoring fans in Australia that show up. But it's the idea that you're playing for a return to SoFi to defend that Super Bowl title that you won by beating the Bengals all those years ago. Like, that's it. You're looking for Act Two, and it's a long, arduous journey. So week one doesn't necessarily get the same juice. Now, I don't know. They may come out like a house of fire, right? I talked about it earlier with LSU and Clemson and the expectations of that game. I expected LSU to win. I also expected Dabo Swinney and Clemson to show up. Man, I didn't get much of an effort there at all in terms of what they did. There were some of the first half numbers. They literally had one first down in the first half. But all I heard over the course of the day is like, Lane seems to be taking this too casually. He's too wrapped up in whether the pros can play or not. And they went out and kicked his ass. So for all I know, Sean McVay is super genius, super villain, to tie all the themes of the show together, that he's got this down. And while it's maybe out of the ordinary for what we've seen NFL teams do, a lot of what he's done in building the Rams to where they are and what the organization has done has been very much the same. And maybe it works in just the same fashion towards a grand debut later this week. Plenty of preview coming up here. Fox Sports Radio, myself and Jason Smith, all of our lineup as you roll into Fox Football Sunday coming up here in just a little bit. But coming up next, the math game that everybody's getting wrong. That's right, it does come back to math. Don't forget to carry the one. Fox Sports Late Night with me, Mike Harmon, continues. One more hour to go.
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3: 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The Odd Couple with Rob Parker and Kelvin Washington. 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
7: I thought that it could have been more. And I think that when you account for the fact that it is Steve Ballmer banned from the building for a year, his head of business banned from the building for a year, his head of basketball banned from the building for 6 months.

0: Lawrence Frank, that basketball ops president, participated and provided contemporaneous notes to the NBA, by the way.
1: Can you give me best guess of what you think could be next involving the Clippers?
0: Let's just take Steve Ballmer at his word. He has written a letter via his very expensive attorneys to Adam Silver, blaming this podcaster for getting the NBA to do a prejudiced investigation. And at first, after the ruling came out, he threatened arbitration. When the NBA tried to settle with Steve Ballmer, we have undeniable evidence. We want to just make sure that you have the opportunity to take your punishment and let us all move on. Steve Ballmer decided to fight. And the NBA said, well, in that case, we're going to do something that perhaps caught Steve Ballmer by surprise. They found a way to settle with Kawhi Leonard and the players' union.
1: Like, how much damage could he have mitigated by just saying to the commissioner, I'm so sorry?
0: Something that was really interesting in this Wachtell report was how much the NBA leaned on the interview he did with ESPN and Ramona Shelburne. And you will see that he is lying repeatedly. And once he does that, lying in public, the NBA now has the ability to fact check, as I did, as I have been doing this whole time.
1: This isn't the first time that this has happened with an owner.
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4: General of Degenerates has arrived. You ask me, what do you take away from the Raiders naming Kirk Cousins over Fernando Mendoza as the starting quarterback? This is a pure humiliation situation for the Raiders. And there's no other way to look at this. No other, unless you're wearing your Raider onesie, that's it. And your little Raider sippy cup. You don't spend a year intentionally losing like the Raiders did last year, tanking a season away, to get the top pick in the draft, the number one overall pick, Fernando Mendoza, and then discover, well, wait a minute, assembly required. No! No, there's no assembly required with the top pick in the draft! You're supposed to be, Mendoza's supposed to be a plug and play. Apparently, the plug wasn't included. They bought it on Temu. They should have bought it on Amazon. 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
10: In college football, at 16th-ranked Michigan, the Wolverines won their opener 13-12 over Western Michigan on a Hail Mary touchdown pass after 1 second was put back on the clock. Michigan with 3 turnovers, 9 penalties, and time of possession of under 20 minutes in the game. 11th-ranked LSU dominated Clemson 51-10, LSU with an advantage in first downs of 38-8. Number 2 Oregon came back to beat Boise State 34-27. Auburn defeated Baylor 17-16, stopping a 2-point try at the end. To Major League Baseball, the Phillies' Kyle Schwarber hit his 41st home run of the season. The Phils defeated Atlanta 4-2. Home run number 38 for Tampa Bay's Junior Caminero. The Rays won in 10 innings at Texas 6-3. In 10 innings, Arizona won at Houston 4-3. The Yankees won at San Diego 5-1. The Dodgers beat Washington 6-5. I'm Steve DeSager.
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1: Greetings, welcome back in. Happy early Sunday morning. Thanks for hanging out with us here. Fox Sports Late Night, Fox Sports Radio. My name is Mike Harmon. You hear me weeknights alongside Jason Smith, 7 o'clock to 11 Pacific time. 4 hours of merriment there. I'm with you as your humble host and guide through the early morning hours here on a Sunday tonight. I appreciate you giving us a few minutes of your time and being part of our extended family. You can jump in, 877-99 on Fox if you want to comment on anything we've talked about. Talk about the week one college football slate, what you liked, what you didn't. Are you calling for Dabo Swinney to be fired after a no-show effort in a big game? Not like there was anything at stake against the devil himself, according to some. In Lane Kiffin, see what I did there? I'm tying it all back. Got to listen to the whole show. Grab the podcast after we're done next hour. And keep that close to you as you're on the treadmills or the walking trails or whatever you're doing here on a beautiful Labor Day holiday weekend. Thanks to Mark and Emmy for being alongside me and keeping me honest here as we broadcast live from the Fox Sports Radio studios. Now, I had a milestone earlier today. This was pretty cool. You know, proud dad moment. It is actually sports related. Not that I won't still jam in some more movie references and whatever before we're done. But my daughter just started playing, and I'm 3,000 plus miles away, playing out in Scranton, Pennsylvania. Beautiful Vassar College, where she is now playing some defense and getting her teeth, getting her first steps, I guess, into what I hope to be a fantastic collegiate experience. But in their second game, they're up 2-0, and, well, Dad got to do this from 3,000 miles away.
2: Sheehan. Plays it, and a goal! Harmon heads it in, and Vassar a 3-0.
1: Yeah, it's pretty cool. There you go. You've got the Scranton announcer on the call. Pretty cool. She dove in last second, takes the header off of the corner kick for her first career goal. So that was kind of cool, and disseminating that to friends and family. Proud moment. You know, a lot of hours during COVID here in California, kicking into a net that was chained up and kicking it into the parking lot of a, I don't even know what they make, widgets for the sake of this argument. But guys that we'd see, and they'd shag balls for us. Like, hey, she's hitting them great today. It's like, thanks, guys. Sorry, we're a pain in the ass. But, you know, all those hours and just getting to watch her live that out and get ready for this collegiate experience. A little bit more on me, you know, proud soccer dad. And, well, Maddie got played on national radio. That's the power of the chair and the fact that Emmy didn't tell me I was nuts. So that was good. So we got that underway. Southside Chicago, and been out here in Los Angeles for many a year. I've adopted none of their teams. And people have tried. They did not come with enough swag to turn me into one of them. I believe I've worn a Dodgers shirt, I think twice, maybe three times, in my existence, because I went to events that you were going to be meeting people. It's like, all right, I have no issue with them. Love the AM570 LA Sports, what the Dodgers have built. Curious times, to come here in the Walter, post-Walter era. But we look at just, you know, embracing a city as a whole. I love the passion that this place has, which is why we did some of those California stories before in terms of the attendance and everything else. You know, that you've got folks that are diehard for these squads. Still a lot of Raider fans out here, don't get me wrong. But Rams and Chargers starting to build on some things here. And I'm starting to see as many get these tickets for Charger games featuring Charger players

comes into play. Thanks, Mark. That was quick. Quick hands in the early morning hours here. But I want to lay the hammer down on folks as this Hall of Fame voting revision started to be announced for the Pro Football Hall of Fame. And I take issue with one piece in particular. It's fuzzy math. It's fuzzy math. We're going to go back to school and some of your grades for a moment, if you will. Right? We all had those classes where you had a prof who's like, hey, do homework. I don't care. Do the problem sets. Whatever. Turn them in. Don't care. You're not really getting any credit for it. They really weren't going to help you by looking through it. And, you know, you all had at least one of those professors. I can think of at least three of them. One of whom proudly announced about 2 weeks into, like, well, you all think I'm so terrible, I'm done at the end of this semester. That meant we were screwed. Nothing was going to go right if you were a bit off the beaten path. But all of that to say, in those classes where maybe you had a midterm or a final, tanking one of those killed you, right? No matter how much you went and groveled for an extra point here or there, you're just like, all right, get me my, what, C's, get degrees or whatever term you wanted to use. Get it so mom, dad, grandma, grandpa, aunt, uncle, loans, however you were paying for school, suddenly someone wasn't raising their head going, what the hell am I doing here? Right? That you needed that course to keep towards a major or whatever. We all had at least one or two courses. But then you had the other where class participation, attendance, some quizzes, your homework assignments, all of them had different way. And then you had your midterm. Maybe you had two midterms, right? Two tests and a final. And it all was weighted differently. And you had a puncher's chance because you had a lot of ways that you could score some points to get you at least to that C's gets degree. Now, doesn't mean you were going to do really well on the final and the final product there. But along the way, it wasn't the, all right, I think I'm learning. I think I'm doing okay. And now I'm going to have two big chances to prove it. Well, that's where the math in the Pro Football Hall of Fame thing gets fuzzy and really torpedoes one of the biggest arguments that was made when it was announced that the voting electorate was going to be reduced from 50, including a representative from each NFL city, down to 27, right? Alternates, you got someone from the Pro Football Writers Association, but ostensibly you're cutting it in half. You're going down to 25, which means based on the math of last year to next, last year you needed 11 people to vote you no to not get in. Okay? 11. Under the new rules, you only need 6. And I use that specifically because the argument was, well, they did it because Bill Belichick didn't get in. This is why they had to make this rule change. Now, according to reports, and you can decide whether you believe them or not, we're in a day and age, be skeptical of everything, right? I think Lou Reed said it best in one of the songs from New York, believe half of what you see and none of what you hear. And then it goes on from there to some profane line that I can't use. But it was just that idea of, all right, be skeptical, be questioning. And that's what we do here, right? I think on sports radio, sports TV, a lot of times we're pretty good at that. Sometimes you get a snow job and you believe the data. And this is where we get into that other story from this week, right? Insider, reporter, all of those things, whether it's Pablo Torre finding out, Diana Rossini, all of this swirled in together. But in this particular case, with the Bill Belichick part of the news, the report was that they'd been thinking about this for years. Jason Cole, who's a longtime friend of our show, I treasure the conversations with him. He's been a Pro Football Hall of Fame voter for many years. He's got a bunch of books on the shelves in places where you go and buy books. His look at John Elway's life was fantastic, right? One of the most recent things. The other was I forget what the first part of it was, but it was essentially telling you all the things that you think your kid might be destined for, but just remember,
Not everybody's going to be number one.

and everything. Your kid's not that good. But it's the idea that you made all these changes for Belichick. You made changes to how you're going to go through this process. And what Jason Cole was telling us with Jim Porter, who's the guy at the head of the snake here, is a guy who's a lifer Hall of Fame love, right? That is his thing. And in terms of the sanctity and of the institution and protecting it to make sure the best players are getting in, that, you know, the hall should be limited and not, hey, the door's open, the water's nice and cool, come on in, right? And everybody comes to the pool and hangs out. No, it's to be the selection process where it's harder. Well, that's actually what this does by virtue of what I gave you with the school example. So for anybody saying this made it easier for Bill Belichick because of this change of the rule, it's basic math. I only need to convince a handful of people to vote my same way. Whereas before I needed two handfuls and me. That's it. It's a whole hand. Goes back to that claw thing. Now it's closed. See? No fingers showing on my claw hand. Whereas here it goes full Dave Chappelle show. I go 1, 2, 3, 4. Thief! That's what I needed. I need another 5 guys. Now I need 6. Before I needed 11. It's harder for Bill Belichick. Cole went on to tell us, he goes, you know, just do the math. For him, for Eli Manning, they changed the rules. Like, everybody's in the same pool. So you don't have contributor slash veteran and, you know, the old timers. They're all pooled together. So you start thinking about the guys that are coming up for induction. He cited specifically, you got Richard Sherman, you got Rob Gronkowski, you got Ben Roethlisberger, and Adrian Peterson all coming up. How many of those guys are getting in? 3 or 4, maybe all 4 of them. How much room does that leave for the old timers? How much room does that leave for the contributors? Robert Kraft, Bill Belichick. I'm not saying Belichick's not getting in. And Cole went on to say that he thought he should have been in. And I know we can get into Spygate, how much you love or dislike the whole Deflategate thing. And again, whether it's fuzzy math. But all of that to say that it made it harder, not easier, for these guys to get in. Like, any of the guys on the Veterans Committee from the last couple of years that it was parsed out, got in, they probably would never see the light of day, right? They had their run on the ballot, right? So Drew Pearson, like, we joke about one of his policies is he needs to take Cowboys out one by one. And Drew Pearson getting in was one of the examples. Well, by the way the new rules would set up, Drew Pearson's not getting in. Veteran guys that have been on the ballot for years that are still circling out there, they're not in anymore, right? It's going to be that much harder to pass. And I feel bad for some of those guys that I grew up watching, guys that were having their heyday at the end of my collegiate experience. And, you know, when I'm first making a couple of bucks to where you can really maybe travel to a game, take some other things in, whatever. Guys like Torrey Holt and some of those guys might get lost in a pure numbers game going forward. But to this point, they haven't gotten in and they haven't convinced the 11 or more voters to vote them in before. But again, the Belichick thing just left me scratching my head and pulling out what's left of my hair, is that it's just bad math. Right? It does not make it easier for Belichick to walk into the Hall of Fame. Doesn't mean he's not getting in. Unless they specifically went and said, all right, we know most of the people that voted against Belichick, and we presume these 3 people. If suddenly all those people are gone, then okay, let's talk about it. Right? If they're half of the people that are excised, then yeah, I guess you could start having that conversation. But we don't know that yet. The new electing body has not yet been announced. But all of it to just say that it was done in a response to Belichick because they felt bad he didn't get in is just bad math. It's bad logic, and it's fitting your agenda because you don't like Bill Belichick.
Maybe you hold Spygate and Deflategate. Maybe

0: you're just pissed because your team never got over because the Patriots got you. Whatever the case may be, it's a math problem, and you didn't solve it. So you remember pass fail from earlier in the course here? You failed. Fox Sports Late Night with me, Mike Harmon, here, Fox Sports Radio. And there's the hammer. I'm laying it down. Lay it down again. Okay. We're broadcasting. There it is. There it is. Judge, jury, executioner. This guy. Maybe I'll get a robe. I'll walk around in a resplendent robe. Magnificent colors, too. Unlike the staid black that you have in most courtrooms. No, we do it with pizzazz here at Fox Sports Radio. Hey, coming up next, we're going to also go back in the Wayback Machine because we're going to talk a lot about Heisman hopefuls, and we did that week zero into week one. I'm going to tell you about the guy, and his name is the one you really should get familiar with a couple of guys that are being bandied about as would-be candidates for this year's trophy. We'll do that next. Fox Sports Late Night with me, Mike Harmon. 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
8: Ladies and gentlemen.
9: So I saw this headline. Oh, boy. I want to remind everybody, I do think the Cowboys will be better this year. They were 7-9-1 last year. And awful against playoff teams. So the headline this morning, Cowboys are true Super Bowl contenders. Okay. Coaching matters. Just in the NFC, do you think Brian Schottenheimer is going to out-duel John Harbaugh, Sean McVay, Mike McDonald in Seattle? Do you Kyle Shanahan in San Francisco, Ben Johnson, Dan Campbell? Let's say he does. Then he goes to the AFC and has to out-duel Sean Payton or Andy Reid or D'Amico Ryans or Jim Harbaugh or Mike Vrabel. I'm not anti-Brian Schottenheimer. He was surprising last year. But here are the coaches that Brian and the Cowboys beat. Aaron Glenn, a defensive coach, and the Jets didn't have an interception. Brian Daboll got fired. Dan Quinn's about to. He's the number one coach on the hot seat. Pete Carroll, whose last year in Vegas was an abject disaster. Andy Reid's worst Chiefs team in week 13. They were all beat up. And Nick Sirianni. Who you know it, and I know it, and we all know it. We're kind of like, all right, whatever. Dallas went 1-5-1 against playoff teams. Some of the losses were ugly. I like the Cowboys. But don't convince yourself that average meal you ate at the restaurant was great because it's better than what you cook at home. Like, I think the Cowboys are interesting. Let's be careful here about the...
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Welcome back in. It's Fox Sports Late Night. Mike Harmon with you, having a blast here. Starting your Sunday out early. If you're out getting the deliveries, making deliveries and getting the day going, thank you. If you're a trucker out on the roads, be safe, thank you. Everybody up and moving, whatever you're doing, thanks for being part of our extended family. 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Hopefully make you laugh, make you think a little bit, maybe tick you off so your energy is negativity can come to me. I bring it on. It'll make me 10 feet tall or something like that. Now, one of the stories that's been fun and starting to percolate in college football, and it's always we need a quick

0: reality check. And you know what? I'll be that guy to do that for you in this regard, in that what we've watched over the first couple of weeks are a lot of celebrations of wide receivers. And it starts to become the, this guy could be in the Heisman race. This guy can crack through. This guy can be, like we saw with Travis Hunter, this guy can be some of these great receivers of years past and get themselves to the award, where you're nodding and smiling and going, quarterback award. Almost entirely in our existence, quarterback award. So what I'd like to do is reintroduce you to a man of yesteryear, a name that you should become more familiar with if you're a fan of Jeremiah Smith or Malachi Toney or Cam Coleman, maybe Amario Craver, maybe you like him. So I'm looking at the old school Oakland Raiders. And here we give a nod. Oh, you can hear it. Listen, it smells football. Let's let it breathe. Let's celebrate football.
1: The autumn wind is a pirate, blustering in from sea. With a rollicking song, he sweeps along, swaggering boisterously. His face is weather-beaten. He wears a hooded sash with a silver hat about his head and a bristling black mustache.
0: All right, we're going to cut it there. We'll cut that there with John Facenda giving us the big voiceover, right? That's about half. You go to the autumn wind and we can play that. There's a big instrumental, and then you can add all sorts of Raider highlights. Remember, there were Raider highlights. Oh, and they were glorious. And they were glorious. We'll see it again come Thanksgiving time. I don't know about you guys, but I'm ready for the Amazon Prime movie when I get to watch Nick Cage running around. No question about it. But I'm talking about Fred Biletnikoff, the man who the receiving award is named after. So all those names that I gave you, whether you're talking about Smith, Tony, Coleman, Craver, Ryan Williams, those are your odds right now as it sits here early on this Sunday morning. Plus 250 to plus 300 for Jeremiah Smith of Ohio State. Malachi Toney, big outing, 7-1. A couple places where he's drifted a little shy of 5-1. Cam Coleman of Texas, that's the big guy coming in for Arch Manning, 10-1. Craver and Williams are both at 25-1. Okay, so right now, ostensibly, we got a three-man race. But why do I bring up Fred Biletnikoff? Because it's his award they're trying to win. It's not the Heisman. Heisman's going to be one of these quarterbacks unless something breaks completely off the grid, or you have multiple quarterbacks that split time at these schools, like you do an old Texas, Chris Sims, Major Applewhite. There, I did it for you. There you go. I hit you in the Wayback Machine right there. Before he was pontificating, he was a lefty throwing at the University of Texas. That's Chris Sims. But you look at the career of Fred Biletnikoff and everything this Hall of Famer did. You know, you talk about big time catches, big receptions throughout his run, average 15.2 yards per catch, 76 touchdowns, a lot of big time moments when it came to the playoffs and big runs for those Raider teams of yesteryear. Yes, I know. 2026, believe me, once upon a time, the Raiders were really good. It wasn't just Rich Gannon with Tim Brown and Jerry Rice. No, they had teams that really, it wasn't the year that Derek Carr was really good, where they had that really weird thing where the football gods loved them until they didn't. And it was broke. We played that audio more than, hey, it's Tiger, I think, at this point on the network's history. But you remember that year. Derek Carr was fantastic. The Raiders had the healthiest team I think any of us could have remembered. And then

in one fateful play, it was done. The MVP dreams, the postseason dreams, all of that towards another glorious appearance in a Super Bowl. All of that was gone. And then you go back to Biletnikoff's Raiders. You go back to a time and a place many years hence, and we talk about great squads. Averaged, you get 53 receptions a year at that time. You know what's crazy? Is you look at that now, it's like, ah, that's my third wide receiver. No. That's the way the NFL worked once upon a time. 3 yards in a cloud of dust. And occasionally a guy would break free, break containment, and bring you greatness. And we saw that with some of the great runs that Biletnikoff had. I was watching some highlight videos earlier, watching him get separation, guys running into stanchions. Again, weird formations of some of these stadiums, like 5 to 10 yards behind the end zone. They're running into a post. They're running into the bunting on the edge there. They're running into the really going up the walkway in some of the cases. So you just see some of that craziness of it all. But I want to remind folks that ultimately we love when there's other positions in the conversation, when running backs are suddenly back at the front of the table. And maybe we see that a little bit. I would love to see that. There's no question about it. I grew up in the age when you had guys that were a parenthetical, like you would have someone DDS, someone Esquire, whatever. It was Ron Dane, the ball carrier. That's how it was described in any Wisconsin game I watched. Him run over my beloved Northwestern Wildcats behind the behemoths on that offensive line. Ron Dane, the ball carrier. That's what he was. And maybe we see that again, right? It's in the NFL. I don't see it happening back to the college slate because we just see so much of this wide open offense. Kurt Warner was commenting on it earlier. Boy, at a high division D1 school with all this talent, the amount of separation and opportunity to drop it in the bucket that you have because of this differential between your A-list players and maybe some of these other squads just salivating at that, what would be that opportunity. But we look at it from just reality, the pinball numbers that get put up year after year, that it's going to take an awful giant leap for one of these wide receivers to really cut through and give you an opportunity there. Now, from a Hall of Fame wide receiver to a guy who's really just getting started, it was revealed in a podcast earlier this week, Kemp Scadamoo was pondering retirement. Now, I know we could say do you believe him? Well, I mean, he said he strongly considered it after the injury this past year that took him out. He appeared on Kay Adams' Up and Adams show, said he thought about retiring about a month into his recovery, which happened late October. So we're talking holiday time. And for a lot of folks, look, we'll be here for you here at Fox Sports Radio. You use the phone, 877-99 on Fox. Find us in our socials, even if you just want to scream at us. We're here for you, right? Holidays get people into weird headspaces, right? You got the gloom that goes over. And look, I'm a kid of Chicago, and Mark's behind the glass. He's nodding his head. Family, friends, you're out, Midwest, East Coast, whatever. Even here in California, once it starts getting dark at 5 o'clock, the mind starts playing tricks on you. It just does, right? Seasonality is a very real thing. But Scadamoo said to Kay Adams, quote, like the first month, I was like, damn, do I really want to do this? 7 games, though. I got to go back and play. He's 24 years old. Said, coming out of college, going into the NFL, I think I gave myself one rule, and it was if I ever got a major injury, I was done playing. And that happened 7 games into my career. Wait for it. So that kind of sucked. There you go. He's every man. He's every one of us. Even if you laughed at him when he couldn't land that backflip and put everybody's hearts into their throats. But just finding out who I was, finding happiness, finding the person I wanted to be on and off the field, I built over time.
So

10 months and I'm being able to be back and focusing on football. Okay. Now, his running style is something that made him great. And this is where we get into a difficult conversation about the Giants, both for their quarterback and for their running back, right? It's that thing that makes you great, that if suddenly you then have to change, that leap to the, you know, jump to the left, step to the right, shout out Tim Curry, you know, doing a time warp as we go here late into a Sunday morning. It's like that gets you off your game. And it's how quickly you can get back on course, right? Talk about school in the last segment when it came to the fuzzy math of voting on things, or maybe a class that you were taking, right? You had a bad quiz early. How quickly can you get back into the right frame of mind that the next one doesn't spook you, that you're not outthinking it, that maybe you have to develop a little different approach to how you're studying the material, how you're engaging problem sets, white papers, whatever it is you're using in that particular course. Same thing here for athletes. If you've already always been able to run through a brick wall, guess what? Suddenly everybody is as fast, as big, as strong, or stronger than you are. It's a world that you need to recognize. When running into guys is not necessarily the best spot, you know, trying to avoid that extra contact instead of laying a guy out because it'll be a cool highlight. It takes some getting used to, right? Mike Trout, we watch his career here with the Los Angeles Angels of Anaheim, although I think there was a governmental edict that they're now just the Anaheim Angels. Either, I don't know if that's in effect yet with the sale pending. But all of that to say, Mike Trout was one of the greatest players we'd ever seen until his body started to give out. Diving into walls, diving for balls, diving on the base paths, all of those things. Not saying you don't do it, but there's a cost. And it's your longevity, it's your health, it's your ability to be there every day. For Cam Scandimo, running as he does, not going to give you a long shelf life. Might give you some great moments, and you can go out saying, I did it my way. That's what Jackson Dart has to learn as well. So Harbaugh and all of his assistants and everybody else, like, you got to live to see another play, right? By way of the studying, if you've always dominated things, take it from that approach, right? Athletically, you've always dominated. And this is where we can drag little and I say that affectionately, Kyler Murray into the room, right? All of the stuff that was reported in Arizona. If you've always been the first pick, the Heisman winner, your second sport, you're still a first-round pick, all of these things, and you can debate which was his first sport or not, but the point being that it always came easy. But all of a sudden, reading an NFL defense and recognize you don't have that same separation, that speed that was different from your receiver to the linebackers isn't as stark, or the cornerbacks, isn't as stark as it was when you were playing in college football. And the guys trying to chase you down, you know, they get paid a lot of money too, very specifically to do that, that they're a step faster. So all of a sudden, everything's got to be sped up and you have to relearn things. Sometimes you adapt quickly. Sometimes you don't adapt very quickly at all. Sometimes you don't adapt at all. And for Cam Scandimo, I think the injury may force them to reconsider some things. Certainly he, in terms of how he approaches his craft. But remember, that's what made him great. So you understand when guys continue down that path, even if that first injury is there. And it was scared him enough to where he pondered retirement. Now, you talk about guys that maybe have banked a couple of bucks already when you talk about the collegiate experience, whatever. You know, maybe that's the case and gives you a little bit more freedom to consider that. And maybe that's something we see in the coming years where that's the real case. Either way, fantasy owners still drafting Scandimo, expecting goal line brilliance. And then for the Giants, look, I'm on the more pessimistic side that we can get both of them and Malik Nabers through a full season of health. I hope to be wrong, right? Look, the one thing in this chair is we need storylines, we need greatness, and we need, whether you like it or not, for the New York teams, Chicago teams,

0: Los Angeles teams to be relevant. So either good or terrible. The last thing I need is a bunch of 8-8 teams in those particular marketplaces. That doesn't sell quite as easily. That doesn't sell quite so well. By the way, in the NFC East, just for giggles, we'll do this more next week. We'll have a couple of games in the book, but we'll get back to it. Is that you're also looking at a division where the Cowboys and Eagles battle atop, and there's a lot of mistrust going on with the Eagles, another coordinator. Yes, A.J. Brown's gone, but Devontae Smith turns into the number one. Are you going to get Lemon fully on board? Is that going to work? He's been hampered with some injuries in camp. Saquon Barkley, another year. Maybe fewer touches last year is the magic elixir, but you talk about the offensive line. Again, another coordinator for Jalen Hurts. And then you have the Cowboys where they've retooled their defense. Is it enough? Dak Prescott's running around wearing t-shirts saying it's the greatest offense there is, which is great. I like that bravado. Show me. Show me. Cowboys, one of those maybe long shots, especially if Jerry Jones. I don't know if you guys saw this. Mark, Emmy, did you guys see this? Michael Irvin showing Jerry Jones how to walk with the pimp cane. Yeah, that was one of the great videos of recent memory. Jerry Jones, who we have probably a full soundboard. There used to be a place, and I haven't looked it up lately. It might still be there. E-Bombs World, where you'd have soundboards of celebrities and whatever. I think we have enough to have one of those for Jerry Jones in our soundboard here at Fox Sports Radio, because he has given us some gems through the years. But now doing the pimp cane walk with Michael Irvin, I might just get on board with that just because of, embracing the chaos. That's what we do here. Fox Sports Late Night, Mike Harmon. As we continue, we're going to finish up shop with one of my favorite things. We bring it back. It's called Find Your Wins. We're all about positivity, right? Hope springs eternal. Week one of college football, getting ready for a long, arduous NFL season. And there was a graphic that I saw earlier this week that made me smile. It's a little close to home with one of the particular entrants to it. But a reminder that all is alive and well in the college football world. What's it mean? We'll tell you next as we continue and close up shop here at Fox Sports Radio.
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16: Charles Barkley making the announcement that this is going to be his last year on Inside the NBA. He's going to retire alongside Ernie Johnson. And I know Barkley has threatened retirement before. I know he's talked about it. But in the old adage, this time he means it. I really do. Because we talked about this when ESPN got it, that we knew Inside the NBA was going to continue. Don't worry, it's not going anywhere. It's going to continue. But with a new home.

0: just not going to be the same, right? We thought, like, you know, when I went to Syracuse and I had the best 4 years there, and I went home after college. I went back to New York and Staten Island and New York City, and I was like, yeah, but I couldn't wait to go back there and be back hanging out with my friends. Was not the same the second time around, right? The first time for Inside the NBA TNT, the show of record for the NBA for the better part of the past 20 years. You knew it was, but ESPN, I knew it was going to be different. It wasn't going to be received the same. They weren't going to be able to do the same things. It was just going to be different, and they were just going to let this go as long as the guys wanted to continue to do the show, and eventually they would back off it. Last year, what happened? ESPN buried the show a lot. We barely saw them at all. It did not go how they wanted, did not go how they thought. They thought, hey, we'll keep it together. We'll keep it going one more year. And after last year, I think they're all done. So I'm pretty sure that Inside the NBA will go into the pantheon of great shows and be retired overall at the end of this year. Or they'll have some sort of rebirth if Shaq wants to stay with Kenny Smith, whoever wants
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4: 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By all accounts, it doesn't look like Steve Ballmer and the Clippers are cooperating with the NBA. 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Now, I know we have Deshaun Watson, we have Herschel Walker, but this is one. 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
0: I know I shouldn't buy in, but, man, I'll tell you what. This might wind up being Lincoln Riley's best overall team because it feels like they have everything in place. He's had great offensive players before, right? He's had Biletnikoff winners. He's had Caleb Williams, but he's never had a defense. Our defense has always let him down. Now he's got the right DC, and maybe the defense is really good. And in a year where, hey, there's a lot of questions in the Big Ten outside of Ohio State, right? You go Ohio State's at the top, and Oregon's very good, but there's going to be three, maybe four playoff teams out of that conference, and this might be USC's year. Like, I feel like I'm falling for it again. I'm buying back in on USC.
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traffic, and, well, we've got accidents on the road. Be safe, people. Be safe. Be smart. Because I'm looking at the clock, and I know last call here was last call there. Yeah, wherever you are, however you're listening, thank you. The iHeartRadio app, keep it tuned. Andy Furman and Bucky Brooks coming up here in just a couple of minutes following us as we get you into a Fox Football Sunday as we break down week one. So much going on in our sporting universe as we get ready for week one of the National Football League season. I know there's still some fantasy drafts to be done. By all means, at Swollen Domes, shoot me a line. Brandon was in with us earlier. He's doing content as well. One of our editors and producers here at Fox Sports Radio, at Brandon S. Deutsch. That's at Instagram and TikTok, and BSD Takes. That's his account over at X. You can harass him with sit starts and all that fun stuff, too. He'll be part of the program as we roll it forward here on Fox Sports Late Night. But one of the things I've long had, and I've got the website, I've got to be better at posting with regularity. It's called Find Your Wins. And one of the things, just that mantra each and every day, I know it's, you know, some things, right? Jobs, health, relationships, whatever thing is at the forefront of your mind that takes away from some of the happiness of what you're trying to get through, maybe your job. It's the idea that you find something over the course of the day, and you may be cheesy and you may be flipping me off right now, but bear with me, that something brings you happiness, whether it's talking about sports, whether it's going for a walk with your dog, watching people, you know, skateboard. I don't know. Simple things. But the idea is by the end of the day, we're all going 1-0. And that was a mantra that Pat Fitzgerald, when he was the coach of Northwestern, was always 1-0 today, right? So that's kind of been a thing we've adopted, my brothers and I. You know, there's a lot of things we all go through, but the idea is at the end of the day, we went 1-0. I got to play in my daughter's first career soccer goal at Vassar earlier. That's pretty cool. 1-0 before I even cracked the microphone. But I think we've had a pretty fun time putting together 4 hours of audio. Pat Fitzgerald won his debut at Michigan State. All the metrics would say it should have been a blowout, 10-point win. So depending on where you bet, and this is where I get nerdy, the line was either somewhere between 9.5 and 10.5. They won by 10. So you look at that. But he got his first win. Go back. They separated from Northwestern after all those years, some allegations. They ended up having to write an apology. He got his W. But one of the things that stood out to me for this collegiate season, and we've got a couple of guys in the building that have their sons getting ready to embark on college football seasons. Look at Notre Dame. You got Elijah Burris, Plaxico Burris of our Up On Game. Our guy LeVar Arrington, you hear him on Up On Game, and you hear him during the week, Two Pros and a Cup of Joe with Jonas Knox and Brady Quinn. His son, Man, LeVar Arrington II, he's getting ready to get after it for Penn State. Matt Leinart's son, Cole, he played at my daughter's high school at Redondo Beach. He's off to SMU. You've got Kennedy Urlacher. We watched him terrorize the quarterback on Friday night at Fresno State, chasing him around. He was all over the field. That's Hall of Famer Brian Urlacher. Back to Notre Dame, Jerome Bettis' kid. Matt Hasselbeck's son is playing. Ronnie Harrison's son, Antonio Cromartie. Olin Kreutz should be in the Hall of Fame. His son's at Illinois, linebacker. Go on down the line. Pennington, McGahee, Gramatica, Finley, Young, Davis. Just tons of ex-NFL players and guys that we've had in these hallways, people that I've been able to share a laugh with, a handshake, an interview through the years, and now seeing their kids up into the ranks, it's pretty damn cool. And, you know, the passage of time, the father time element to it all. But I'm just looking at this list, and when you see the surname, you have a smile, right? You know, mine invokes Mark Harmon, turned 75 earlier this week, right? NCIS, but UCLA,

Hey, welcome back in. We're finishing things up on a beautiful Fox Sports late night. I'm Mike Harmon. Thanks for taking a ride with us, however long you've been with us. I know it's that time of day. Emmy's already looking at

0: And if you go back and look at the pictures, that flowing mane, the locks were great, as well as kind of a cheeseball mustache. But it got the job done when he was running in between the white lines. But it's just that thing. Find your wins, right? Because, you know, time passes very fast in all of this. And I know for LeVar, and I don't know Plax as well, but LeVar and I used to do the Sunday morning shows and the pride with his daughters, with his son, like all of that, and their growth in these respective sports. So taking a minute to do that. And for all of you out there, I got to share mine. You could share it with me at Swollen Dome, at Fox Sports Radio, and all the socials there. But it's just that find your win in the moment, right? Whether they're just starting AYSO or their first T-ball or whatever the case may be, embrace it, because it goes pretty fast to where you're doing long drives and then suddenly it all ends and it turns on a dime. And for me, fortunately, through the power of these interwebs, there's plenty of sites where they can reach into my pocket for another subscription to get me to watch it again, which we were able to do. But we had a grand run over the course. We laid down the hammer on this new Hall of Fame voting. Keep your head on a swivel. Whether note taking is right for you, circadian rhythms, and the villain we need in college sports. We talked about Lane Kiffin. We talked about the big Hail Mary win by Michigan. We covered it all, and it'll all go up in the podcast coming up in just a few minutes as Emmy and Mark get that thing put together on this beautiful first edition of Fox Sports Late Night. I'm Mike Harmon. At Swollen Dome is where you can find me as you roll it up. We still have some more college football. Remember, CJ Carr and one of the favorites to win it all, Notre Dame Fighting Irish, they still have some work to do before this Labor Day weekend ends. So whatever you're doing this holiday weekend, we appreciate you giving us a few minutes here on Fox Sports Radio. Be safe traveling on the highways and byways. 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Andy and Bucky coming up next. 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
9: LeVar Arrington, Brady Quinn, and Jonas Knox.
11: What's the vibe like there? Are they fired up for Matt Campbell's debut coming up this weekend?
12: It's a really good dude, man. Gotta say, he's a really, really good dude. I'll say, looking at the roster, fellas, it doesn't historically under the Franklin tenure look like a Franklin team. The culture, it's very, very noticeable. Like, James made sure he kept everybody at a safe distance, and I don't blame him. You know, I don't blame him because of the circumstances that were surrounding him during his time here. And he almost had to take on a politician's way of handling things, because you say the wrong thing, you do the wrong thing, you get on the radar,

0: it's Game of Thrones up here, man. Little fingers running around all over the place. Paternos. Little things going on all over the place where people are trying to undermine everything that you do at every stop. So I don't blame James Franklin for evolving into the person that he eventually became, where I think the pressure of dealing with all of this became more than the culture of the team. It was like it got a little weird. With what I'm experiencing now, it's like Campbell is killing people with kindness. And that was
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6: In late night college football on Saturday, 11th ranked LSU dominated Clemson 51-10. 16th ranked Michigan somehow edged Western Michigan 13-12 on a 47-yard Hail Mary touchdown pass after 1 second was put back on the clock. Number 2 Oregon trailed in the first half but beat Boise State 34-27. Dominant wins in the top 10 for Ohio State and Georgia, for Texas, Texas A&M, and Indiana. In Major League Baseball, in 10 innings, Arizona won at Houston 4-3. The Diamondbacks now a half game ahead of San Diego for the last NL wild card. The Yankees won 5-1 at San Diego. The Dodgers defeated Washington 6-5. Tommy Edman with a three-run homer. Dodgers DH Shohei Ohtani was out for a third straight game due to his injuries. Coco Gauff won her third round match at the U.S. Open. Tyler Reddick earned the NASCAR pole at Darlington. I'm Steve DeSager.
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10: All right, here's the question of the day. Was one team robbed? 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I'm going crazy here. We'll let you know in just about a minute. Good morning, everybody. This is

0: 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He's Bucky Brooks. I'm Andy Furman. 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I'm going crazy here. Mr. Football himself, my friend, my partner, the man himself, Mr. Bucky Brooks. How are you, Bucky? Take a bow. Take a bow.
1: What's up, Andy? How you doing?
0: You know, I don't feel real good. And the only good saving grace is the fact that I'm not a member of the Western Michigan football team, because I'd go ballistic if I was. I'm sure you watched the game, and I don't get it. And you know what? The first thing that came across my mind when Michigan won that game on that ridiculous call, that do-over, I said, who was betting on that game? You know, don't you think in this day and age, with so much betting on games going on, don't you think that had to be a cloud over that game after that? We'll get into it in a second, but what do you think?
1: No, like, I know people are all upset about the rules and those things, but in my mind, like, we're too influenced by, like, TV and what we think TV timing is as opposed to what the game clock is. And so I was firmly under the belief that there was still a second remaining, that they were going to get an opportunity to have another throw. And then unfortunately for Western Michigan, they didn't defend the last play of the game. And I know there's going to be a lot of controversy, and like Michigan was outplayed. Western Michigan dominated the game in terms of controlling the clock, time of possession, and all those things. But I think ultimately Western Michigan has to blame themselves for not executing on the final play of the game. Regardless of all the circumstances, all they had to do was knock down the Hail Mary, and they didn't.
0: Right. You're exactly right. All right. Here's the situation. For those who were sleeping or in the bar drinking, whatever you may have been, Western Michigan was robbed. I thought Michigan beat in 13-12. What happened? The officials restored 1 second to the clock after an incomplete pass. That allowed the quarterback of Michigan, Bryce Underwood, to find J.J. Buchanan for a 47-yard touchdown. And all of a sudden, Michigan's a winner on opening night for them, all right? I don't get it. It was a Hail Mary pass. And you're right. You know, Western Michigan should have just slapped it down. Didn't happen that way. But still in all, I just think that it was a bad taste in my mouth, and I'm sure a lot of fans. And the good news is the game was in Michigan, not in Western Michigan, because I think there would have been a riot if the game was in Western Michigan.
1: I mean, yeah, I mean, certainly – I get that. Like, and if it was played at their place, like maybe they would have had a little friendly clock operator and those things. Like some of those things tend to happen when it comes to home cooking at these games. But, look, there's a lot that will be said about the ending of the game and the controversy and those things. I think the bigger point is Michigan found a way to win. It was an ugly win for them. There are a lot of people that would be disappointed to the beginning of the Cal Winningham era. But look, it's college football. And in college football, this is not the first time that we'll have a controversial ending. It won't be the last time that we have it. I know it's a big deal today, but ultimately, I think when you're Western Michigan, you have to be more upset at yourself in terms of not finishing what would have been a historic win for them.
0: No doubt about that. Now, according to a statement released by the Big Ten after the game, and I'm not surprised about this, officials got the call right. It was determined that Western Michigan defender Micah Davis made contact with the ball while out of bounds with 1 second remaining. You know, I get it. I mean, I said in jest, like it's tongue-in-cheek, that maybe someone was wagering on the game. I don't think so. I think, you know, 99% of officials in sports are clean, and they don't really care who wins the game. Agreed? I mean, it's true. But every once in a while, there's a bad egg. I don't think that was the case last night. It was an ugly call. It was a stupid call. And I think they were robbed. But
1: well,
0: again,
1: No. It can't be a stupid call if it's an illegal call. You can't step out of bounds and then be the first person to touch the ball. Those are the rules. So it can't be stupid. Like, what he did was illegal. It's an illegal touch. So that has to be called. It has to be adjudicated like that. Like, if not, what are we doing? We can't pick and choose which rules we like and which rules we don't. That's the rule.

0: gone after today.
1: I'm leaving you guys. It's fully my choice.
0: Can we hear from one of the coaches after the game? Do you have anything from the Michigan coach, Kyle Whittingham, his first game coming from Utah?
1: Yes, Mark.
2: Well, yeah, obviously the extra seconds are huge. As I watched the first Hail Mary end and the ball sailed out of the back of the end zone, as I glanced at the clock, I was pretty sure there was 1 second left, but that obviously not up to me. But as the refs went to replay, they confirmed it, and so gave us one more opportunity. And that second time around, Bryce threw a perfect ball, because the first one he sailed it out the back, which gives us no chance to catch him. And J.J. made a phenomenal catch. Doesn't surprise me. That's who he is. I see him make contested catches every day in practice. And offensive line, he gave Bryce enough time to launch it.
0: Kyle Whittingham, Michigan coach, after the win, and, you know, his reasoning calmed me down. And you did, Bucky. You did it, because I watched the game last night. I couldn't believe it. But again, you know, and you kind of corrected me, and I appreciate that. Not a stupid call, a gutsy call. More so than a stupid call, it was a gutsy call. You got to give the official credit, because everybody is saying right now that it was the right call. It was a heartbreaking call, but it was the right call.
3: Yeah, I mean, look, it's a heartbreaking call. It's gut wrenching if you're on the other side, right? If you're the Broncos, you're from Western Michigan, you feel like you've done everything. You feel like, hey, man, like a bit of an inadvertent touch or whatever it is, allowed them to have another second, and here we just can't finish the game. I understand all of that, but I also understand, like, if you have officials and officials are supposed to call the game a certain way, like, you have to lean on those guys. Here's the other part of it, because you mentioned Terry McCauley, the rules analyst, being up in the booth and those things. And I do believe that sometimes, because we put those rules experts in the booth, that they are always right. But in the heat of the moment, those guys also get it wrong. So I think in all of these, you see the frailty of the human element when it comes to officiating. McCauley was wrong. Some would say the people on the field were wrong. You had replay and those things. It just tells you that it's an imperfect game. And sometimes you just fall subject to the randomness of the bounces not going your way, which unfortunately is what Western Michigan had to suffer from.
0: Right. Do we have anything, JB, on the other side of the coin, the Western Michigan situation? Do we have anybody in their locker room?
1: We're their head coach, yes.
4: So I have not seen the clip. Several people have mentioned it to me that the game was over. I think, you know, one, our commissioner has already reached out. You know, normally he handles those type of situations and reviews. At the end of the day, you don't always control, you know, those situations, or is there a second left on the clock? We talk about a lot about, you know, just respond regardless of what the circumstances are. We can't control whether there's a second left on the clock or not. We went out the first time. We defended perfectly, you know, the Hail Mary situation. I know when I looked up at the clock, it was past zeros before we touched it.
0: That Lance Taylor, correct? Lance Taylor, coach of Western Michigan, after the game yesterday. And I guess he's got to walk away feeling pretty good, I guess, that his Broncos could compete with Michigan, I guess. I mean, certainly upset with that loss. And as you say, they should have swatted down that last pass. But the fact that a Western Michigan could compete with Michigan, because again, you know as well as anybody else that Michigan probably gave them a big payday to play them for a win. They're buying wins. That's what these big time schools do in opening week.
3: I mean, and this is the time, if you're Western Michigan and you're taking on a blue blood like Michigan, this is time to catch them at the beginning of the year. I mean, it's the perfect storm, actually. You got a new coach who's trying to do it. You got the pressure of it all being at home in front of the people, and you just don't know. You're trying to put it all together. And so he had the right situation for them. It worked out for them in terms of being able to take the game into the fourth quarter. They did a great job of controlling the entire game. And

0: I mean by controlling the game, meaning they were able to dictate the terms. They were able to occupy the clock. They were able to make it tighter. And in these games where you're a heavy favorite, the longer the game is closer, the more pressure jumps on you and the more that it can be an impact.
1: All right, I want to get into a couple of more games, but before we do, I will say this and see if you agree with this. I mean, now with the advent of kids jumping from school to school for paychecks and things like that, I think the playing field has become a little better. I mean, when you see Western Michigan competing with the Michigan, when you see other schools, you know, like Boise State, you know, giving heartaches maybe to Oregon. I mean, really and truly, in years past, that never would have happened. So I think maybe what's going to happen down the road is these big-time schools are going to kind of shy away, perhaps, playing the also-rans, they thought, and stop giving them the big checks because they may be embarrassed and may lose to these schools. Is that a possibility?
0: I think, like, that's also a possibility. I mean, that's always a possibility with the parity that exists in college football now due to NIL and pay-for-play and the transfer stuff. Yeah, it's going to be more difficult in terms of, like, the what used to be the have versus the have-nots. It's going to be more difficult to kind of find those lines because guys want to play. And if you have a little funding, you can make sure that you get enough good players to make it competitive, because what you've done is wiped away the depth that some of the powerful teams are used to having. Yeah, so we will see more competitive games like that. And the college football fan base has to get used to seeing some of these things that are more monumental upset-like than not, because that would have been a monumental upset if Western Michigan knocks off Michigan.
1: No doubt about that, really. And look, we go back to Mr. Controversy, and it's not me, it's Lane Kiffin, the coach of LSU. This guy, wherever he has been, there's been some sort of a story dragging along with him. I mean, with Tennessee, he was there for a year. USC, he got fired after 2013. Florida Atlantic, Ole Miss, a big to-do. And like leading up to the game yesterday against Clemson, you know, there was some talk that he was going to play some of these ex-NFL guys who were cut from the Cleveland Browns. Didn't happen, maybe because the conference got on him. I don't know, whatever it was. But you know what? After thinking about this for a second, I said, you know, he's somewhat of a genius because he takes so much pressure off his team and off him and everything else because he has like an alternative. He has some sort of controversy which really has nothing to do with the game itself. I mean, he really is somewhat of a genius. That's all everybody talked about. They didn't talk about the matchup between Clemson and LSU. They talked about, will he be playing these pro players? And after watching that game last night, 51-10, the final score, he don't need pros. He's got them all on the roster right now. These are returning guys. You know, LSU does not need those pro guys playing for them right now because they looked like a machine last night. They may have been one of the best teams I had seen all day yesterday, really.
0: I mean, look, they certainly were well prepared. They were ready to play in that game. And I think you have to give Lane Kiffin a lot of credit for that. And I know there was a lot of controversy surrounding that. There was a lot of noise, but I'm going to say this, man. I actually feel like Lane Kiffin is at his best when he, when he's in those moments, right? Some people are able to better deal with the noise and chaos. And to me, I think chaos is his norm. Like he is fine
1: for that.
0: With
1: he creates the chaos.
0: All that
1: he
0: other stuff
1: that.
0: Or whatever. And I will say this. I think he frees the pressure on his players by taking on all of that. They were able to line up and play and go and do their things. And so it worked for them. I am, look, man, I can't say I've ever been more impressed with the way that LSU looked coming out the gate. They were dominant. They were fast. They were explosive. They were all over the place. They looked great. You have to give him a ton of credit for getting his team ready to play. And I know there's going to be a lot of backlash, a lot of people talking about Dabo and how far behind they are in the NIL stuff. But to me, this was clearly LSU being a superior team talent-wise and also with their tactics from the coaching.
1: I'm so glad you said that about Lane Kiffin. He takes so much pressure off his players by the controversy that he creates himself, because he lives for that. He thrives for that. For example, you know, most players or most media people were talking about the starting quarterbacks of these so-called big-time programs.

0: Rams coming into opening day. All right? No one's talking about Sam Levitt, the quarterback of LSU. They're talking about Lane Kiffin. Is he going to play pro players? He has taken so much pressure off Levitt going into that game. He did it. He intentionally did that. He knows that, and he thrives on that. He lives for that.
1: He certainly does live for all of those things. And I will say this about Sam Levitt. Sam Levitt was a really good player, and he was a prospect. But the issue that you had with Sam Levitt is he was coming off an injury, and you just don't know. He left Arizona State under what some would deem to be weird circumstances. So you link him up, you put him with Lane Kiffin, and every quarterback that Lane Kiffin has touched in the collegiate level has played at a high level. That's just what he does. Like, he and now Charlie Weiss Jr., they do a really good job of making an offense quarterback friendly so they can thrive. And I will say, Sam Levitt's athleticism was a bit of a surprise. His ability to impact the running game while also making accurate passes, that is a game changer. And for a team and a fan base that is not celebrating their most recent Heisman winner in Jaden Daniels, they certainly have someone that they're going to start pushing now, Sam Levitt, because he did look like a Heisman Trophy candidate.
0: Yeah. Let me go to this Oregon game yesterday. The game in Eugene, Oregon. Oregon wins 34-27. I think Boise State gave them everything they wanted, really, and Boise State was leading. I was rooting for Boise State, really. I'll tell you why I say that. I'm not a big person that follows these rankings. I mean, I think it's great fodder for people to talk about. I don't think they mean anything, but first off, how could Indiana not be ranked preseason number one as the defending champs? That, to me, was a joke, really. And number two ranked team in the country, Oregon? I mean, really? I mean, come on. I mean, Ohio State, I could maybe see them being ranked number one, or maybe a tie with Indiana. The team that's returning as the defending champion has to be, in my mind, the preseason number one team, really. But they were not. Ohio State is, and they looked the part yesterday. But to have Oregon number two, where the hell was Indiana? I mean, Indiana's not even the first two. I mean, something's wrong there. And Oregon didn't look good at all yesterday. They really not. They lucked out. They probably even more, well, you know, Boise State and Western Michigan, two heartbreakers yesterday. More so maybe Western Michigan, but Boise State had a shot too.
1: Yeah, I mean, Boise State certainly took Oregon down to the nails, but I think you have to understand that rivalry and that matchup. Whenever these teams have kind of lined up and played each other, there's always been a very, very competitive matchup between the two, because for the longest time, there was so much exchange between coaching staffs there that they knew each other really, really well. In this game, which is a really difficult game for Oregon, I would say, is because you line it up and you're trying to figure out, okay, how can we take on this team? How can we put it together? Obviously, everyone has talked so much about Oregon and national title and those things that sometimes you can get lost in the wash in terms of your focus, your preparation on the opponent that is right there in front of you in the Boise State Broncos. But Boise, this is a statement game for them, meaning that everything can go into this game. If we do this, man, it puts us on the national map again. It allows us to have this. And so sometimes the motivations being different can lead to that. But I'll say this as a coach, first games are always tricky. Turnovers, mistakes, penalties, all these things. And everything that you say that you don't want to do, Oregon did. They had a lot of mistakes. And give Boise State credit for that. But I think you also have to give Oregon credit for not being at their best, but finding a way to win. Ultimately, at the end of the day, you want to win games, and they were able to do that.
0: You know, but that's like a crutch. That's an excuse for the big-time school that should have done better. I'm going to go – let's talk about the Broncos for a second, Boise State. They came on the field. They were ready to play. They scored on their first drive, and then they stopped the first two drives for Oregon. So I mean, to me, I guess they're not ready. I think there's something to be said about when an Oregon team goes out there with that preseason hype and sees a team like Boise State that's not in the top 20. I think that, and you played the game. You've seen it with players. They don't have a respect factor for the team they're playing. They're going to roll over them, and it doesn't happen that way.

0: Yeah, but I would say it goes beyond like that. I think they respected him. I think sometimes you just those first games are tricky. I think the one thing that we always talk about, and you've advocated for this, right? Because you said, like, in pro sports, why do we need preseason games? Like in college, they just go play. Well, this is why you need preseason games, because they don't have a scrimmage. Like, you can't work through some of the things that you can work through at the pro level in preseason games. You don't get a chance to do that in college. Literally, you roll out the balls and it's your first game. You don't have a scrimmage. You're just going us versus us. You don't even know what kind of team you have until you start playing games. So some of this is just the way that training camp and the preseason is done at the collegiate level, where you just don't know what you don't know. And sometimes you can't find out until you get into the game that, hey, this scheme doesn't work like we thought. This player isn't ready to play. All those things. You have to manage it in game while still trying to get a win. Oregon will be better because of what they experienced in week one. I think what Dan Lennon has to do is make sure that he keeps his guys focused so they don't hear the outside noise about how bad they were. And they just focus on the fact that, hey, we found a way to win the game. Let's learn from the mistakes and let's be better in week two.
1: There we go. He's Bucky Brooks. I'm Andy Furman. We're broadcasting live from the Fox Sports Radio studios. Get Bucky for Ask Bucky later in this hour at Bucky Brooks, at Andy Furman FSR on X, or 877-99 on Fox. That translates to 877-996-6369. As mentioned, Ask Bucky in this hour, yay or nay at hour number two, the Blaine game in hour number three, and believe it or not, one coach, well, maybe two, but one coach for sure is feeling the heat. We'll tell you all about it next.
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9: To football, but I can never get into college the way I'm into the NFL because I grew up in New York and Covino grew up in New Jersey.
1: And we were consumed with professional sports. We had no real good college teams to root for.
9: And when people say, what's the closest good college football? And it was always out of state or upstate New York. Mm-hmm. Syracuse when, like, McNabb was there, or, you know, maybe you...
10: The Jets and the Nets were kind of like college teams.
9: You know, at times.
1: Played for Hofstra.
9: Yeah, it was like...
1: St. John's basketball was big at a point.
9: And then it would be like, you would have to go...
1: Seton Hall.
9: UConn. Maryland. Like Penn State. Everything was out of state like 3 or 4 hours away.
1: College football just not a big thing when you grew up in the tri-state area for the most part.
9: There would always be a moment where, like, for a season, be like, Rutgers is not bad.
1: It's a good school.
9: But they were bad, and we got to talk about it. Rutgers.
11: Well, you have Rutgers and Princeton. Princeton football, but no one's going to see Ivy League football.
1: Get this. Yeah. Rutgers were 30-point favorites against UMass, right?
9: Is it true?
1: And this is the crazy part of the story. UMass had a 16-game losing streak going into this game. Well,
11: they were one of the worst teams last year, last 2 years.
1: I had to double-check that. Like 16-game losing streak. So,
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11: All right, it's better to be lucky than good. It really is, and that's right around the corner. All right, good morning, everybody. This is Fox Football Sunday. Yes, it's football time right now. He's Bucky Brooks. I'm Andy Furman, and we're live from the Fox Sports Radio studios. We'll have this, Bucky, in about 12 minutes from now. And Buck, I want to go over some of those games yesterday because some of them were lopsided there. I'm talking about Ohio State. You know, they're making a statement right now to be number one.

0: Well, you're playing Ball State. I mean, 56-3. And I want to run this by you. You played the game. You know the ins and outs. You know more football than I'll ever forget. Really. I mean, you're the man. You're the maestro. I mean that. I'm not sucking up. I learned so much from you. As a matter of fact, Friday night, I'm turning on the TV and I had Kansas was playing LIU. Long Island University, which is in Brooklyn, but they have a Long Island campus. So I wanted to see how they would do, and they got killed by Kansas, all right? Then I'm looking at the Ohio State game, 56-3, they beat up on Ball State. Is it possible? I need to ask you, is it possible that the athletes on one team are that much bigger, better, and stronger than the athletes on the other? I don't understand. I mean, how?
1: Yes.
0: Really?
1: Yes.
0: There's a major difference then. Okay.
1: Yeah,
0: okay.
1: There can be. Yeah, there certainly can be. Like, there can be differences. There's levels to it. You talk about some of the guys that'll land up on Kansas, who Kansas won't even be considered maybe like a top 30, top 35 program. But yes, those things, certainly can play out. In the favor, just because there's a talent disparity. And when you see that, it shows. Like blinking lights, it shows right away.
0: You know, what I noticed, and look, you have the football, I don't see the tackling as good. Like, I saw LIU playing Kansas, and they couldn't tackle these guys. I mean, they couldn't bring it down. Maybe they're not taught tackling. They don't know how to, I don't know. Maybe they started their football careers later in life. I don't know the answer, but they just didn't look as good as the Kansas team. They're just better athletes or better prepared. I don't know. But to me, they shouldn't be on the same field. Like Ball State should not have been on the same field as Ohio State yesterday.
1: No, I mean, but it's a different, I mean, we're talking about different levels. You know what I mean? Like different levels in terms of talent and all that other stuff. Like, yeah, it shouldn't be that. Now, the gap will close considerably when we talk about the depth that has been changed due to NIL and people moving around and transferring and those things. But starter for starter, yeah, it shouldn't be a comparison when you're talking about the teams that you're mentioning and their opponents.
0: Okay, but there's a little bit of hope. There's a ray of hope, and I'll tell you why I say that. University of Massachusetts beat Rutgers on Thursday night 37-21. The University of Massachusetts Minutemen had not won a game in 2 years. They had not beaten an FBS opponent since 2023. And their last major conference win was in 1978. And they beat up on Rutgers. And I love that because Rutgers paid out $1.5 million for a win. And they lost the money and they lost the game, all right? So maybe there is hope that a team that shouldn't be on the same field as another one could win. And now all of a sudden you got to believe that Greg Schiano, the coach of Rutgers, is on the hot seat. Got to believe that right now for losing to UMass.
1: Maybe we'll see how the season plays out. I thought he had been pretty solid for Rutgers coming back in his return, you know. But it does look good. I mean, you can't lose to Rutgers. That I do know. It's not a great look for a team that I want to say, like, Rutgers last year had a 16. They ended a 16-game losing streak last year, finally getting on track and finally winning some games. Not a great look. But we also, what we don't know is, what did UMass do to kind of get back on track of late? So now I'm looking at Greg Schiano. Yeah, it's a lot of average five. Oof. Okay, since he's been in his return, 3-6, 5-8, 4-8, 7-6, 7-6, 5-7, 0-1. Man, that's a lot of average right there. I mean, it's a lot of average. But he's the best coach that they've ever had. You know, you got to remember, like, he led them to higher heights. And the way that it started out, his career, those first 5 years when he was at Rutgers, they were middling around 500 before they had 11-2 year. Then back to like eight wins, nine wins. So this is kind of what he's done traditionally there. And it's the most success that they've had. So do you move on from that? It'll be interesting to see how it is, but that's definitely not a good lose to UMass.
0: No, I ask you this because you got your pulse.

0: on these colleges across the country. I understand that in this day and age, if you got a checkbook, there's a good chance you could put together a pretty good team, and Ohio State has done that, although they've been pretty good before the checkbook situation. Or maybe they were doing it back then when it was illegal. I'm just saying. I don't know. But I think, doesn't it go all the way up the ladder to the president? If the president of a university or college is a big sports fan, a big football fan, he will do everything in his power to make his school competitive, because realizing, you know, when athletics are in the limelight, it helps enrollment and visibility and everything else. The alums go crazy. So isn't that a factor right there? So if the president of Rutgers is a big sports nut and loves football, there's a good chance they could turn that program around.
1: Yes, because the investor, whatever you put your energy and your efforts to, normally you'll see drastic improvement. And that's what most teams do. So if they pour it all in to make sure that they want to be good and that they're good in football, then yeah, they're going to be good. And that's what they've done. They really made a commitment to become a better football team, a better football program. And so it used to be the facilities. Now it's just the investment in terms of money into the program, whether it's coaching staff, whether it's the player pool, all those things. If you invest in it, then the odds of your program being more successful, being able to compete at the highest level, it goes up.
0: And I will say this, I could be way off base, and if I am, I know you'll smack me around and tell me. I think back in the day, it used to be the president and or the athletic director that makes a decision on the schedule, the hiring or firing of a coach. I think right now, with alums opening up their checkbook, having a bigger say, right now, if Greg Schiano would lose his next game, or if Dabo Swinney would lose in several weeks to Miami and lose big time, these alums that are putting up the money, they're going to balk and make a stand and say, we want him out. And if you don't get him out, we're not giving you any more money. So I think the alums right now, or at least the givers, the donors, have more power than they've ever had before.
1: For sure. They definitely do. They definitely have more power than they ever had. They definitely are feeling themselves when it comes to using that power in whatever way they see fit. And I won't say it's an issue, but yeah, it's a changing landscape. And you have to get used to that landscape. If you're a coach, you just have to know that there are more voices, and those voices that have deep pockets, they have a lot of influence and a lot of say.
0: Right. And look, I don't root for a lot of teams. I watch a lot of games, but I kind of root for Deion Sanders. I really do. I loved him when he played for the Cincinnati Reds. I just think he's a good guy. I feel for him, his health and whatever it might be. I can't believe it's his fourth season right now at Colorado. And I did say coming into this segment, I'd rather be lucky than good. And they were pretty lucky beating Georgia Tech the other day, 14-13, on the road against Georgia Tech. So I'm pretty happy about that. I think they scored that the go-ahead touchdown with about 30 seconds left in the ball game. It was a pretty good deal, but, you know, I don't know how good they're going to be, but at least they got that one win under their belt. And I think when you win a game like that, coaches love that. They get the W, but they can go back and say, you haven't done anything yet. We have a lot of work to do.
1: Yeah, I mean, coaches do love to have that thing that you can hold over people's heads in terms of, look, you have a little setback, you have a little adversity in those things. I will say this about Deion. Deion has done a really good job. When you go and you look at the program and all the noise around the program and all the people taking shots, to go down to Georgia Tech and be the Georgia Tech team that people respect as one of the toughest teams in football in terms of their physicality, toughness, and the intensity with which they play. For them to go on the road and do that with a young quarterback in Juju Lewis speaks volumes to them. And they're just getting going with offensive coordinator Brendan Marion, who's a star in the ranks. He was head coach at Sacramento State. He took basically a demotion to come down to be an offensive coordinator, knowing that it will lead to a promotion in a year or two if he's able to kind of get this offense going under Deion Sanders. Yeah, they played better. So all the people, all the critics, all the naysayers, they couldn't say anything because, look, they went down to Georgia Tech and got a big win on the road in dramatic fashion.
0: No doubt about that. Have you heard any feedback from your buddies in North Carolina? Because I think their next game is East Carolina, and there's a good chance that North Carolina and Bill Belichick, they'll be 2-0 real soon.
1: I mean, look, I don't know. Like, down down in Carolina, look, there's a lot of noise.

0: around the program, right? Mike Lombardi resigns. There's a lot of stuff that is coming out about that investigation. I can't quite call it allegations. I can call it questions that people are passing on, that investigators may have asked questions. So there's just a lot of conversation, a lot of noise around it. I think with North Carolina, obviously winning TCU, they look much better. There's more drama around it. Can he keep them focused? I think the big thing is, can Belichick keep the team focused on the things that they have on their plate that they're in control of and not worry about those non-controllable things? If they can do that, they can take a big step and go to 2-0. And then I want to say they may play Clemson or something after that. They got a big game after that somewhere down the line.
1: You know, I was kind of impressed not only with that they won the game in Belichick style a week ago, but Jordan was never mentioned. I mean, you know, the female friend of Bill Belichick, she's out of the picture.
0: I mean, right, his now. His fiance. I don't know. Like, maybe she's taken a step into the shadows, kind of backed out of the spotlight, and done those things. And some of that might have been him trying to get it. I don't know, man. We say that, right? But we never said anything about Nick Saban's and Miss Terry being everywhere. Yeah. We've seen some coaches, whether it's their wives or girlfriends, out prominently. I think the only thing about it was the age factor that made it. Like, it's Bill Belichick, and it was the age factor. If it was someone else, it wouldn't be the story that it is. But because of the stuff that follows Belichick from the NFL and the people that do or don't like him and all that other stuff, that's the only reason why it's a story. Like, trust. Like, older men going out with younger women has been a thing forever. It's only because Belichick is in it.
1: Right. Those that are commenting are jealous. That I'll tell you right now. Last but not least, we got to mention Indiana, defending champ, 52-16 over North Texas. And last but not least, second year in a row, I was shocked because I used to live in Tulsa, Oklahoma. Tulsa beat Oklahoma State 24-10, second year in a row, Oklahoma State loses to Tulsa. That should never happen. Never happen. That's amazing.
0: No, it shouldn't. It should never. It really shouldn't happen. It shouldn't be a thing where you're worried about that, but it does. And so now you got to figure out what to do with it. But anytime you have change, coaching change, dramatic stuff like that, sometimes it takes a while for it to get going. And that's all you're seeing. You're seeing some of these guys first time out trying to put it together. And without preseason games and scrimmages, it's hard. You just don't know what you can get until you start playing.
1: Hey, what'd you say? JP, what's up?
2: Yeah, so Bucky, I'm looking at the schedule here. And North Carolina in 2 weeks plays Clemson. And then 2 weeks after that, they play Notre Dame. So they got a couple big games coming up.
1: Oh man, I love to see that beat. See,
0: well, based on what Clemson looked like, it might be the right time to get him.
1: Yeah, about that. All right, he's Bucky Brooks. I'm Andy Furman. We are Fox Football Sunday on Fox Sports Radio, and he's the man with the answers. He's on deck, and we'll hear from him next.
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4: 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Stu Gotts and Company. Live. Covino and Rich. The Odd Couple with Rob Parker and Kelvin Washington. The Jason Smith Show with Mike Harmon. And The Ben Maller Show. 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
10: 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And

0: I'm in a way.
1: Sometimes we like company.
2: Other times,
1: what? Company is downright annoying. Let's listen to Stu Gotts and Company live,
2: and you tell us where this show lies.
3: Let's get some tennis talk in right now.
4: Really?
3: Yeah.
4: Why?
3: I want to hear some tennis talk.
4: All right. So,
5: how about this? How about this? Do you want? Because the Federer story, I'm not kidding. That's going to be 15 minutes.
4: Okay.
5: I'm assuming we're saving that for like G block. When you say tennis talk, do you want me to start the Federer conversation or do non-Federer related tennis?
4: No. Here, I'll start the tennis talk, and then Taylor will do whatever it is he's planning on doing here. But let's start the tennis talk here. Were you thrilled as Novak Djokovic, as a lover of Roger Federer? As Djokovic, why are there snores? As Djokovic was throwing up all over the court and losing to a guy who qualified to get into the Open, the snoring's annoying me. Was Adnan happy because he doesn't want Djokovic to tack on any more majors here?
5: Was I happy? The ultimate rhetorical question. I was delirious with joy. And the only thing that would have made me happier, Stu Gotts, is if I actually stepped to watch the entire match. When Novak won the third set, I say he's up 2-1. It's 11 o'clock here on the East Coast. I'm going to go ahead and go to bed. That was met with the gleeful joy. I felt like a child when I woke up at 4:50 to go to the bathroom.
4: Yeah.
5: And said, what? He lost in 5 sets. I'm like, yeah, this is so great. This is going to be a great day. What a perfect capper to a weekend. I get to meet Roger Federer, hashtag Team Fed, and then Novak loses on a Sunday night. Arguably the best 48 hours I've experienced in a long time. And people say, well, don't you have sympathy? Of course I don't. He's if they're puking away. If you can't play, then don't play. Just bow out. If you think you can play, then credit to you. Battle it out. But you lost, and you lost.
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6: Now, this is year 10 for Mahomes. We won't count the rookie year because he played one game. If you look at Mahomes year 2-7, and then last 2 years, year 8 and 9, I don't think people understand how dramatic the splits are. But in the last 2 years of the 43 qualified quarterbacks, he's near the bottom. Everything's up. Interception slightly up, passer rating down, efficiency down, way more ad-libbing. Now, is he ad-libbing because he's less coachable now that he's a rock star? Is he ad-libbing because, you know, he doesn't put the film work quite in like he used to? He feels like he's a little more Texas Tech Mahomes. Now, why would that be? 2023, 2024, and 2025, the Chiefs drafted 21 players. Their big hit is Rashee Rice. And that's with a good GM.
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7: You're not going to talk about UMass beating down Rutgers?
8: Because I'm serious right now. Because I don't think week one upsets.
7: Or Coach their
8: upsets in real time. I want to go back and look at this later on. I want to see how much of an upset this actually was. Because if Rutgers looks like a bag of crap later on, then we're going to look at this win and go, whatever. Big deal.
7: No, we won't. UMass didn't win a game last year.
8: Well, hey, good for them. They're now one in their last 100. But let's see what Rutgers does.
7: They
9: look good.
7: That was one of those where you might say, like, Greg Schiano, is he going to make it through even the season, the next few weeks?
8: He's already on the hot seat?
7: Yes! They were so uncompetitive there. Why is Rutgers in the Big Ten then?
1: Two pros. LeVar Arrington, Brady Quinn, and a cup of Joe. Jonas Knox. 6 a.m. Eastern, 3 a.m. Pacific on Fox Sports Radio.
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1: All right, it's Bucky coming right up. This is Fox Football Sunday on Fox Sports Radio. Here's Bucky Brooks. I'm Andy Furman. We're live from the Fox Sports Radio studios. And for one last time, one shining moment, JB, let's wrap it up. This is it for you.
2: This is it. And I was going to say, you normally say, are you ready? I was going to say, I'm not ready, because it's so heartbreaking. All right, Bucky, let's get started. My UCLA Bruins defeated Cal 45-24 last night, making it a huge first win of the Bob Chesney era. Is UCLA football back?
3: Yeah, everyone that I know that has met Bob Chesney are all about him. Not only the enthusiasm, the passion and obsession for the game, but the way that he communicates and relates to the kids, you can see that. For the Bruins to get 21 in the fourth quarter against a Cal team that also is a loaded roster under Tosh Tupoy, give them credit. I can't say that all the way back, but they certainly look more competitive and fun than they've looked in recent years.
2: I'm excited about it. This is an exciting time to be a former Bruin. All right, going into the next one. Bucky, what is your boldest, and I mean boldest, take for the upcoming NFL season?
3: Ooh, boldest take for the upcoming NFL season. Let's go Myles Garrett to be the first defensive MVP that we have seen since Lawrence Taylor in 1986. I think the stage is set for him to be able to do it because there's so much fanfare about this team. If he puts up close to the numbers that he's done in the past and they roll through the league like many of us expect, yeah, I think Myles Garrett could be the MVP.
2: What stat line do you think would garner that? Like, what would it take from Myles Garrett statistically to win that?
3: So interesting. I went back and looked. Lawrence Taylor, when he won MVP, he had 20 and a half sacks. He had two interceptions and maybe five forced fumbles or something like that. So, like, it won't take anything ridiculous. He's had double-digit sacks in 8 of the 9 seasons. Last year, 23. I think he gets anywhere from 18 to 20. That'll put him in conversation if the Rams' defense looks dominant to go with a team that I think is going to win 14 or more games.
2: So here's another follow-up on that. Is that a prediction based? Well, it's. I asked for a bold take, so you gave a bold take. Does that come with QB play maybe being down this year, or just him being that good and the team being that good?
3: No, him and the team being that good. There's a lot of eyes on it. So we think about it being a bit of a popularity contest. How many of the Rams games are going to be on primetime TV now because of the fanfare? And then playing with Aaron Donald, all the other stuff, like, it's kind of like a dream scenario for a defender to have this much interest in his team. Even if Matthew Stafford plays well, I think you'll be able to make the case that Myles Garrett is deserving if he puts up those kinds of numbers on that stage.
2: All right, awesome. Moving on. Oklahoma tight end Rocky Beers had an incredible 40-yard hurdling touchdown in Oklahoma's 51-0 blowout against UTEP. Bucky, have you ever heard of a tight end with a more tight end name than Rocky Beers?
3: No, that's a hell of a name. I think the only name that you can talk about is like just the way that you have to pronounce Mike Ditka. Like, it has to have a feel and a flavor to it. But that, I mean, that's a nice name.
1: That can't be his real first name, Rocky, is it?
2: It is. Really? Rocky Beers.
1: I thought they just called, that's his nickname, I thought, no?
2: I don't know. I think it's his real name.
1: Wow.
2: Huh. All right, Bucky. Thanks. The Miami Hurricanes started their season with a dominant 45-6 win over Stanford. Duke transfer, who I'm an enormous fan of, Darian Mensah, went 27 for 30, had 401 passing yards and 5 touchdowns. And then, again, one of the most exciting players in all of football, Malachi Toney, had 12 catches for 234 yards and 3 touchdowns. What is the ceiling for this duo and the Hurricanes as a whole? And do you think they're the most exciting team to watch in college football?
3: Ooh, that's a lot off one game. I would say that LSU is more exciting to watch based on what I saw. But they're really, really good. I think the ceiling is what it was last year to reach the national title game. That's why they went all in to get Daniel Mensah. They made a ton of concessions and a lot of money they paid out to get him. And he's a solid quarterback. Everywhere he's gone, he has won. We saw a little taste of that with Malachi Toney being the beneficiary of some of his passes. But let's see what he's like

0: when it's time to hit the fan, meaning when it's nut cutting time and they need him to make plays under pressure in big moments. Can he deliver? But right now, man, the Canes look good. I can't say they're the most exciting, but they certainly are one of the best teams in college football.
1: Awesome.
2: You know, you got my curiosity up. I had to check it out. Rocky Beers' real name is Rocky Beers. He was born with that given name.
1: It's a great name. It's a great name.
2: Yeah, it is.
1: Yeah. And yeah, Bucky, Malachi Toney is only 18 years old. He turns 19 on the 17th of September. That's pretty ridiculous. All right, one last one here, Bucky. NFL coaches on the hot seat. Who would you say you're betting on to get axed first?
0: Oof. Axed first? I mean, I don't know. I would say, like, the seat is warm, obviously, in New York on Aaron Glenn. I'm not rooting for my guy. That's a buddy of mine. But I think, like, there's going to be a lot of intrigue because of the market and because of how poorly they played last year. I think he's on the seat to show some progress. You know, outside of that, I can't think of anybody, like, right now that walks into a storm. I think Aaron Glenn is the one to watch just because there's so much intrigue about the Jets.
1: You said Dan Quinn last time we talked about this. That was one.
0: Well, I mean, I don't even know if anyone is really talking about the Commanders. No disrespect to you and your fandom, but I don't know if people are really talking about the Commanders right now, so maybe you can fly under the radar. But, yeah, wow. Maybe. I just think there's more interest right now in the Jets.
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9: Is this the full death penalty for the Clipper franchise, as so many are saying on social media? Stunningly, after looking at all the different variables, this is actually not capital punishment. I'm going to take the shock value away. I have an unpopular opinion here. To the Dingleberries, it looks like the NBA just dropped a neutron bomb on the Clippers, and they need to rebuild the LA Memorial Sports Arena, the mausoleum, and go back and play in that dump, which is now a soccer stadium. But, you know what that means. After a full deliberation of the available information, what is it really? All right, so take a couple steps back. It's a giant invoice, like a lot of money you got to pay out. Some executives and the owner are going to spend some time in the penalty box. And you lost 5 future scratcher tickets. They vanish off into thin air. So I wrote down on my scorecard after looking at the CompuBox stats, whoop-dee-damn-do. That's what I wrote down. I don't care about money. It's not my money. Steve Ballmer, I would imagine when he's making his avocado toast for breakfast each morning, he loses $30 million. So it's not that big a deal. You suspend Ballmer for 1 year, and you talk about, well, that's really punishment. I've never watched a game because of the owner. Now, as a talk show host, I love guys like Jerry.

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2: 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Y'all, I'll follow you. 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
5: One of the greatest things we have in this community is young leaders in action, and we have had the opportunity over the years to meet incredible, not future leaders, current leaders that occupy this program from all the area high schools. Tamethia Joyner is with us in studio here today. We're going to introduce you to a couple of very important people that are going to be huge community leaders, already are. When did you start with this program?
15: 5 years ago.
5: Has it been 5 years?
15: It's been 5 years. 5 year anniversary.
5: Yeah. That's amazing to me.
15: Yeah.
5: And the older you get, that's just, it's worse. Time just goes by and you go, well, how did that happen? So what do you still take away in your 5 years running in this? Are you just blown away? Cause you get new kids every year, right? You get new leadership.
15: Constantly inspired by young people. I think every year it has gotten better. Caliber of students, gotten better. The collaboration, just all positive. Just a lot of strength coming from the kids that are a part of the program now.
5: Okay, so this started obviously with the Heart of Illinois Community Foundation and,
15: yes,
5: and Young Leaders in Action. And what's how many students are in the group this year?
15: We have 72 this year.
5: Okay,
15: And represented out of 10 of the 11 high schools in Macon County.
5: Okay, so everybody's invited to participate in this. What's that look like? So for maybe young people coming in, I mean, is there an age limit? Do you have to be in a certain, you know, grade to get in?
15: Students can apply the spring of their freshman year.
5: Okay.
15: Members are sophomores, just juniors, and seniors. We go through an application process, and then we select our students. We end up having several students on a wait list after that, and then we pull from that.
5: Okay. So you can get involved right out of the chute, right? I mean,
15: we had kids that went to the induction ceremony in May and started volunteering immediately in June and volunteered all summer. These are kids that never even had their first YLI meeting, already volunteering in our community this summer.
5: I think it's excellent. I think it's it helps channel a lot of life lessons. You get to do a lot of good. You get to learn about leadership. You get to learn about, you know, camaraderie and partnership and working together. And I think it's just great that our high school kids are getting to know each other across districts, right? Because that used to be sort of like you were very closed off, right?

0: I mean, you were an Eisenhower kid, or you were, and you never really crossed paths with the other folks.
1: Usually that's one of the things that they love the most. When they leave us, they always talk about just the opportunity to collaborate with students across Macon County and not just within their high schools.
0: All right. Introduce our two esteemed guests here, because we have the new president in the house.
1: So we have Helena Urwacko, and she is a senior at MacArthur High School this year, and she is our new president. And then Messiah Joyner, who is also a senior this year. He's a student at St. Teresa High School. He's our action team chair.
0: Okay, so I'll start with Madam President, because that's a big honor. When did you first get involved in YLIA? What grade?
2: I got involved in YLIA spring of my sophomore year, so I started junior year. So last year.
0: Okay, so when you think back, what sort of attracted you? I mean, how did you first get what did you notice, or did you see something, or what made you want to be a part of it?
2: Yeah, actually a friend that was on the executive team invited me and said that it was a really good opportunity to just get involved with the community. So that's how I
0: All right. So if you had to, like, if you were going on the elevator back down to the ground floor and you had to explain to another student or another person, why they should join, what would you tell them?
2: Reflecting on my past year here, my mindset has changed so much about community work. And I feel like that's why I would tell someone, hey, you should join Young Leaders in Action, because it just changes how you view communities and stuff like that.
0: And it's great to be self-governing, though, right? Yeah. I mean, you're not doing something that somebody else is telling you to do. You guys are deciding what you want to do in the community.
2: Yeah,
0: how cool is that, to be in the decision-making process? Right. I know you guys will be getting together for a big group I'm coming out to speak to about the food drive coming up soon, right? And that's at Moreau Forsyth this year. I think we were...
1: We were at MacArthur last year. This year we'll be at Unity Christian.
0: Unity Christian, yep. Okay. Which is great. Josiah, how did you get involved? What do you remember what your initial thoughts were when somebody approached you, or you wanted to find out more about Young Leaders in Action?
3: Well, of course, my mom is the...
0: Okay. You kind of downplayed that to me, Thea. Then did you feel like you had to?
3: Not necessarily. Like, I really wanted to. Like, I've seen her, like, all the work she's done. I've seen the work in our community.
0: You've got to see it up close.
3: Yeah. And then, of course, I went to high school, and I saw our group, and I was like, oh, wow, this is what they do. Like, I want to do this for the people younger than me. So that's really what got me.
0: All right. Really wanted to do it. I kind of know what president means. What does action team chair mean?
3: Okay, action team chair, we go to this leadership conference over the summer, and we put together our action plan. And that's pretty much just what we plan on doing for the rest of the year, like the stuff we're going to do in our schools and the volunteer opportunities that we're going to have throughout the year.
0: All right. And what is this CGTI? Because we've talked about this before, right?
1: It is a summer leadership camp held on Eastern Illinois University's campus. It's run by the Teen Institute out of Springfield.
0: Is that Seburn Goodman Teen Institute?
1: Yes. Yes. And it's just high school students across the state of Illinois that are very similar to the students in Young Leaders in Action. They are also young leaders in their community, and they collaborate, network, work through prevention workshops, awareness.
0: All right. So that's a 5-day camp.
1: It is.
0: Was this your first time there?
2: Yes, it was.
0: What did you learn? What were your takeaways?
2: Oh, my gosh. I learned so much about how just teamwork is so important when it comes to building a foundation for an organization like Young Leaders in Action. We got to just work together, build a relationship, build a bond, and just like experience what other people had to say, like advice for us and stuff like that.
0: Yeah, it's also kind of great to know that, like, we're way more the same than we are different, right? I mean, we live in a world today that makes everyone want to feel like there's the good side, bad side. Everybody's all over the... When you get down to a human level, right, we're all pretty much the same, mm-hmm. at least hopefully. So this is the largest group you've had there?
1: It is. We had an opportunity to network with Decatur Public Schools this year. They're Prep Academy students that were also in Young Leaders in Action, were sponsored by DPS 61, and they actually help pay for students to attend.
0: That's so great. So collaboration. Group. Yeah. Yep. So you're part of the Prep Academy, right?
1: Yeah.
0: How cool is that?
2: I know. I'm on my last year, so.
0: So you're going to probably get your 2-year degree before you get your high school degree, right? Yeah. Date-wise, which is a pretty amazing thing.

0: excited about all of the changes that are happening and just the work that is taking place at the school level.
1: Yeah, and we're doing some really innovative things here, right? Thanks to leadership like you and others that were, I don't know, I feel like for a long time we just kept doing the same thing over and over and expecting different results, and that seemed kind of silly. It just seems like there's a different approach, a different take, and the volunteerism that comes out of this and what it means for the community is amazing. Is that important to you?
2: Yeah, it is really important to me, getting people like my age out in the community and like working. And also seeing the different kinds of people that are around. Like, I personally was definitely unaware of like the gap in resource depending on where you're born or like who you were born to. And it's just like, it really puts into perspective how privileged I am to be able to do stuff like this.
1: Yeah, you know, we all learn a lot in life about those kind of things. And one of the things I'll be talking to your whole group about is our ALICE families, you know, that are in our community. That stands for asset, limited income, constrained, employed, you know, folks who are working, but yet, you know, power bills are up, groceries are up, gas is, you know, way up, and they have to make a lot of choices in their life. And it might be temporary, might be just a few months. And man, there's ways to bridge those gaps so people don't fall into poverty. And there's really smart ways to go about doing it. And I thank you ahead of time for having me out to speak to all of the young leaders, because they can play an important role. Our food drive is October 2nd. Just make sure you have it on your calendar. You can go to WSOYfooddrive.com. But all of our food pantries are seeing anywhere from a 10, 15, 20% increase in new people that are arriving because of the tough economy and decisions that are being made. So you all can really play a role in helping to bridge that gap for folks. What are you constantly surprised by? You know, because you don't seem to be the type of person to me that just kind of comes back and does it the same way every year. I mean, you have to kind of
0: every year.
1: What, you have different personalities, right? And different skills. And so do you kind of tailor the program around that?
0: What I notice is they just want to do things similarly to the person before them. And what they discover is that doesn't always work for them. It doesn't fit them the same way. And so them discovering what does work for them.
1: Put your own stamp on it.
0: Right. Yeah. And so giving them, empowering them to make changes and decisions about the organization that fit the group of kids that we have currently in it. I think watching them go through that, and we just had our first meeting, and so our executive team led their first meeting, and there were little stumbles in here and there, and I'm like, this is just part of the learning process. I have an amazing executive team this year. They are incredible students. And so watching them fumble through their first meeting, and no one noticing they're fumbling because, you know, there is no perfect way to do anything. It's nice to watch them gain their wings, and getting ready to soar.
1: These are impressive people in our community, and every year we enjoy getting to meet new students that are part of this process, new leadership, and I'm blown away. I can tell you at 17, 18 years old, I didn't have any of these thoughts in my head. I wasn't doing anything even remotely close. So we have improvement in the human race, whether we want to ever stop and acknowledge it or not. Nick, you're an educator. You're on the food drive committee. You're here every month. A lot of connections with this, and we have a St. Teresa student.
3: Yeah, love it. What I've found in the halls at our school, but we come, like you just said, we come across a lot of the public school students and the area students as well. But what I find is the sheer volume of kids coming in asking to have something signed. Hey, I'm not going to be here because I'm going to visit this. I'm going to do that. The volume of opportunities that are available to them is up. But more importantly, the desire from the kids themselves, the students, they want them, and they're taking advantage of them. And so it's not uncommon to see students, I keep saying kids, I'm sorry, students that are involved in multiple extracurriculars, but of the academic side, even if they're on the sports or competitive side, they're in FBLA, they're in student council, they're in YLIA, and they're doing all of these community service projects just on their own accord.
1: Yeah.
3: I love it.
1: And hopefully it's a head start on your life, meaning you can continue this mission forward, you know, whatever profession you go into, and giving back and serving and being a part of a community you live in is way more fulfilling. And I think people have that opportunity to get a snack size bite of that, and take that off to them to college or whatever they're doing next and build on that for the rest of their lives. We were out, I didn't realize it was your uncle. Because we were at Dansby School last week, to me, when I first talked about coming in to meet the new leadership team.

0: But we added an incredible new piece of art from a family member.
1: Yes. So my husband's uncle Preston is the one who
0: Preston Jackson.
1: Yes. He created the sculpture there. That is his work. So it was just nice to kind of see family there.
0: A lot of family.
1: Share that with family.
0: Yeah. It's an amazing piece of art. If you haven't seen it, it's right at the entryway of Dansby. There's a lot of energy going around with that school, right?
1: Oh my gosh.
0: Rita's just like knocking it out of the park.
1: She's incredible. Yeah. That administrative team, I've never seen anything like it.
0: Well, not only do you have a beautiful, brand new school, but you have a beautiful, now brand new piece of art recognizing the great history of Mr. Dansby and his accomplishments. And then you see those grade school kids get to see that every day when they walk in the front door.
1: They do.
0: And your uncle does amazing work.
1: He's so fun.
0: Yes. And he's an artist. Like, there's just no mistaking it, right?
1: Right.
0: I mean, from the way he dresses to he talks to, and he's a great educator as well.
1: Yes.
0: Teacher in the classroom.
1: Very proud of him.
0: Well, listen, guys, please pass along all my thanks to the entire group. We'll see you soon to talk about the food drive. You volunteered last year?
2: Yes, I did.
0: Did you have fun?
2: Yes, I did.
0: All right, what did you do? Do you remember?
2: The cars were coming through.
0: Oh, so you're taking donations outside? Yeah. Well, we welcome you back out this year. I would remind people, if you want to sign up to volunteer, that portal is up at WSOYfooddrive.com. Come out and we get a t-shirt. We need your shirt size and all that, but it's pretty easy to sign up online and be a part of it. We do somewhere around 500 volunteers that day, and we probably will need more this year. So congratulations on the new appointments and leadership roles. Do great things and come back anytime you want. And to me, the offer is up to any of the students that are participating in the Young Leaders in Action.
1: Thank you so much for having us.
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0: We're back here on a kind of a hazy day, but it's going to be warm again out there. Take care of yourself. If you're outdoors working, make sure you stay hydrated and take those breaks. And don't overdo it, because you can find yourself in a medical situation pretty quick when the temperature is this warm. It's the view again. I feel like it was just yesterday. When was the last time you were here? Was it March?
4: I think so.
0: Yeah. That's crazy. Yeah. Well, welcome back to the program. Every Wednesday, we bring our friends in from Memorial, and we talk about incredible things. And Dr. Hill, it's great to see you again. I assume everything's going okay this summer. Does it make your, even when it gets to be 100 degrees, does it change your location? I'm sure it does the emergency room.
4: Yeah. Not for me. My clinic is... stays running as is.
0: It's just the same thing.
1: Yeah.
0: But I'm assuming that the ER people get a little overworked because people just out there, you know, don't drink enough water, or they get don't exhausted. Do those things. Absolutely. Well, Dr. Asmiri is back with us. We're going to talk about an open house, a family medicine physician with Memorial Care on West Hay. And Kelly's the senior director of hospital. Yeah. She's like the big dog out there. Come on.
1: I don't know about big dog, but.
0: Own it.
1: Yeah, no. Own I it. Get to serve in lots of places. I love it.
0: Yes, you do. We talked about this, and you guys had kind of a ribbon cutting event or something sort of internal. But let's go back to the new location, the new facility, because you're inviting everybody to come out and see it with their own two eyes.
1: We would love the community to come out and see it. So our Memorial Therapy Center in Decatur, it's located 675 West Pershing Avenue. And we did have a ribbon cutting, and now we're
0: I appreciate you bringing
1: house,
0: the address.
1: So, yes.
0: It's been a long-running joke all show today here. What is the landmark? Because it looks so familiar to me.
1: Yeah, so most people will identify that on Pershing Avenue and Monroe, sort of that center place. Used to be a Perkins restaurant right there,
0: Walgreens,
1: right near the Walgreens location. So in that plaza there is a new location.
0: Okay, so that I think Workforce Investment Solutions is there. All right, I'm right with you.
1: Yes.
0: So tell me about the facility itself. I was not able to be there for the ribbon cutting, but I saw the pictures. It looks amazing.
1: It's amazing. And so this footprint and layout is really designed to be able to deliver really effective care for both adult and pediatric patients all in one location. And so that's PT, that's OT, and that's ST services all in that space.
0: Okay, so Doc, why is this important to the general public?
4: Well, I think rehab has remained an important aspect of medicine and a part of medicine. You know, I bring this example, you know, sometimes it's not about making the MRI look pretty. It's about, you know, making yourself get to do things that you want to do and recover and sleep better.
0: Right. And I'm

0: assuming that we're advancing in that arena just as much as we are on the medical side of things.
1: Yes. I mean, therapy techniques continue to get better, and so our patients benefit a lot from it.
0: And how do you, like, when you're, how does staff stay, you know, like, I think we understand, like, you know, knee replacement, you know, used to take somebody out for weeks and weeks and weeks, right? And you, it would be a very long process of getting back into your normal routine. How do you make sure that the folks that, that work for you and are in charge of all of that therapy and doing all of that, that they stay up to date on the latest technology and, a belief in what works best?
2: Oh, great question, Brian. So I will say we've got a wonderful leader out there. The manager is constantly working with those therapists to evaluate what skills they need to have and investing in continuous education. We have a lot of therapists who specialize, for example, hand therapists, lymphedema therapists. We had Pyle on and talked about the pelvic floor health therapy, which is a specialty area. And so we are constantly really pulling in those specialty care therapists to say, what's the latest and greatest? How can we send you out for training and then bring that back here to Decatur?
0: So listening to them, because they're probably in tune, you know, as much as anyone on what the latest and greatest. Yeah, it's one, we live in a time where it's easy to chase things, you know, because every day there's a new latest and greatest, right? But if you put some good investigation into it and you have the experts involved, it's maybe you're not chasing the stuff so much and you're actually providing what works. So tell me a little bit about the facility. How big is it? You know, what does it look like when you go in?
2: Yeah. So when you go in, one, I just want to say parking. One, it's really a location where you're going to be able to get from the parking space right into the location facility,
0: which may very matter very much depending on what you're going for.
2: Yeah. And so from an access perspective, the reason this location is really optimal is because it puts a location for therapy services in the center of Decatur. And so now we've got a Forsyth location, we've got a Mount Zion location, we've still got Sullivan location, and we have a Decatur location. So from an access standpoint, it just was really important for patients here to be able to get to it. A square footage for the location. And so we've doubled our square footage of actual operating space from what we've had before.
0: And how important is that? I mean, obviously the need was there.
1: Yes, definitely. I mean, and especially the community that we serve. I mean, the amount of physical therapy referrals that I place of patients that live within the DMH community is a lot, and this would be really helpful for that.
0: All right, what do you see the most? What's the most common kind of thing you're sending somebody to rehab for?
1: Low back pain and knee pain.
0: I'm so grateful I don't have back pain. I've known people that suffer with that their entire lives. I'm old enough to remember Larry Bird, you know, laying on his stomach on the floor of an NBA game, you know, just trying to be able to get into the game. That's an awful thing to deal with. Debilitating, right?
1: Right.
0: So what's the latest and greatest in that area?
1: I mean, it just depends. Every patient's a little different. Sometimes it's just a tweak of a muscle, and sometimes it's truly a bone or a spinal cord abnormality. And so, you know, our job is, as family physicians, is to assess and diagnose the problem. And then rehab is what really takes them from, you know, being able to do the things that they want to do.
0: Mm-hmm. All right. And can we do more and more the older we get today? I mean, it feels like what, you know, you look at what 50 means today or what 60 means today or what even 70 means today. It's very different than it was 30 or 40 years ago.
1: Yeah. I mean, there is always more to be done. I mean, you know, prescription is not always a pill. Prescription is movement. So.
0: Yeah. All right. So what else might you see? Like, you know, give me some examples of what people might go there to do.
1: So after having a stroke, they need rehab, cognitive issues with speech, so speech therapy, physical therapy as well. And that can be, you know, orthopedic issues such as knee pain, ankle pain, joint pain, carpal tunnel, and then pelvic health physical therapy, which deals with urinary incontinence, rectal issues. And this
0: all the comfortable conversations.
1: Unfortunately.
0: Yeah. But very real. For sure. Now, do you work with like athletes and stuff as well, right? Because the sports medicine side of this, because, you know, I know that's never been more important than it is today.
2: We do. And so a lot of individuals who want to work on things like strength training and just getting better at their mobility or functional training.
0: So you do that all that. Yeah. So it's not necessarily just rehab. Sometimes it's enhanced, you know, training for young athletes.
2: Yeah, absolutely.
0: All right. So how do people find out about that particular? I mean, I get a referral from the doc, you know, but if you're a parent or something out there and you, like, I remember seeing the machines where like the kids could like do the hockey skates on it or whatever. And I thought, that's cool. I'd like one of those in my basement. But how do they get to that?
2: Yeah. Probably the best place if you're just seeking information is our website, because we've got a lot of things out there on our Memorial Care website that will be able to just tell you what services are

0: offered. A conversation with your physician is so important. And so, like Dr. Ajmeri mentioned, is just having that discussion to be able to understand what are the goals and what are the options of what we can do in a physical therapy space.
1: Okay. And so what's the website address again?
0: www.memorialcare.com.
1: Okay. And that would be a great place for you to start if you're interested in finding out more. All right. So what's your favorite part of the place? I mean, this has got to be great for you. I mean, did you have a hand in sort of, you know, design or picking out or?
2: So actually, their wonderful team designed it. I haven't had a chance to look at it in person, and I will be going tomorrow.
0: You'll be at the open house
2: tomorrow,
0: though,
2: to take a look.
1: And that literally is tomorrow. And I want to make sure we give everybody the time again. That's 4 to 5:30. People can stop in anytime there.
0: At any time, open.
1: All right, so 675 West Pershing Road address is once again very important this morning. So you can put that in your phone and find it. Just look for the Perkins or the old Walgreens, and you can find it right there. And you mentioned the parking lot, and that probably is a very big deal for people if they're particularly going through knee or replacement or something like that. Getting to and from makes harder to do on campus.
0: Yeah. So easy access. We'll be looking out for people who are coming in the community tonight. We'd welcome you to spend some time meeting with the therapists and the physicians that are going to be there. We'll have some demonstration of some things that we do, like dry needling, and just give an opportunity for people to see the space and meet the team.
1: And I think that's important. Yeah. People want to be comfortable with things, right? I mean, we have all weird barriers as people. And so getting to know how many people work there, by the way.
0: There's about 27 therapists that are out in that location.
1: That's amazing.
0: Yeah. And all different specialties, as I mentioned. I just wanted to call out, like, even the pediatric side of that, because we're treating both adults and pediatric. What those therapists do from a rehabilitation stance for our youth and our children are absolutely remarkable. When you think about children, their work is play. And so that location has now a space where play is sort of designed in the model of the pediatric center.
1: All right. And give me an example of what you might see in younger kids. And it might be, you know, what kind of therapy might they be going through?
0: Yeah. And so we do offer a lot of speech therapy and occupational therapy. And so those therapists will co-treat maybe for dysphagia, difficulty with being able to form words or being able to do things with their hands that are so important, you know, for adults or children. Things like buttoning up your shirt, everyday activities of living are so important. And so the therapists are really co-treating to work on things like cognition and speech and maybe small tasks such as putting on a shirt or buttoning up pants.
1: So it goes down to a very practical level of just making your life a little more your own, not having to rely on someone else.
2: Especially for growing children, you want to make sure they're meeting their developmental milestones, and physical therapy can help with that.
1: And have we gotten way better at that too? You know, identifying and figuring out, like I remember it felt like when I was a kid, the answer to everything was take your time. Consoles out. You know, it just sort of felt like that was the one size fits all for anything. But are we way better at helping kids get through what they need to get through?
2: I think we're becoming better at identifying issues early hand. And so I think we can get intervention started earlier. And that's the best for children.
1: All right. So once again, the open house is tomorrow night from 4 to 5:30 p.m. And you can go see the brand new. How long did it take to put all this together? How long have you guys been working on this?
0: On it a year or more to get it right.
1: That's what I figure. Yeah. I mean, it's a lot more than people think, just the thought that goes into it. How big? How many square feet? Any idea?
0: I'm terrible at square footage.
1: Okay, like how much of the mall area does it take up?
0: Yeah, footprint wise, it's probably about 3,500 square, like of the treatment space that's in the main gym.
1: Okay,
0: and then we've got some additional rooming and private spaces that are attached off.
1: Good size.
0: It's a really good size.
1: All right. Well, if folks want to find out more, you can go to the Memorial Health website. You can show up tomorrow night. They don't need to like pre-register or do anything like that. They can just show up.
0: Come. Yeah, there's an RSVP out there on the website just because there will be some light refreshments. So if you can't RSVP, we'll plan for you to be there, but we really just want people to come.
1: Yeah, absolutely. And if you don't RSVP, then maybe don't eat the food. It's kind of hard for people to like get ahead. Everybody just needs a head count. I get it. It's busy. Everybody's busy. But generally all they're trying to do is, hey, we got some free stuff here. We just want to know how many of you are showing up. Well, out there and see it. I feel like we're just going to new stuff these last couple of weeks, just over and over and over, which is just great for the community.
0: Yeah, it's wonderful. We'll continue to provide access to the right things, specialty care here in Decatur.
1: All right, Doc and Doc, we appreciate you coming in today, as always.

0: We'll be out there tomorrow night. In case you can't come, we'll make sure we get plenty of pictures for you to be able to see the new facility. And it's available for all ages, which is fantastic. So we really appreciate you guys both being in here. Survive the elevator scare. If anyone is coming up to see us today, it's just a sensor issue. I don't know whether they're trying to fix it. I guess evidently there's like two people that work on elevators in the United States of America. But here, it's safe. It just takes a little while for the door to close.
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11: If the Lions fail to make the playoffs for a second straight year, Dan Campbell should be fired. Plain and simple. And all you need to do is relive the last 4 years. They blow a big lead to go to the Super Bowl in San Francisco. They play. They have the best record in the NFC, 15-2. They play a rookie quarterback at home. They're favored by 9.5 points. They get their heads handed to them. Last year, they don't make the playoffs. And if a second year of not making the playoffs, if you don't fire Dan Campbell, you're crazy. Because to me, the ride would be over. There's no way he should survive when you've gone nothing but backwards since they got to that NFC Championship game, since they led by 20 points or whatever it was in the first half. They were on their way to the Super Bowl. He did some stuff that came back to bite them. He even said that night after they lost that game, that might be their only chance. And then for the next year to get the number one seed, all they had to do was win two home games, and they were going to the Super Bowl. Again, they couldn't do it. They don't get it done. And they lose to Washington with a rookie quarterback. Last year, bad. This year, they lose again and don't make the playoffs, Kelvin. I don't know how you can look at the Lions and Dan Campbell.
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6: All right, why does everybody suffer? That's right around the corner. Good morning, everybody. This is Fox Football Sunday on Fox Sports Radio. He's Bucky Brooks. I'm Andy Furman. We're live from the Fox Sports Radio studios. We're going to have Yay or Nay with JB in about 12 minutes from now. But right now, there's a story out there that's it's got to be talked about. It really has to be. Because about a year ago, Pablo Torre finds out he released an initial investigation into possible salary cap circumvention by the L.A. Clippers on behalf of all people, Kawhi Leonard. Why? Why Kawhi Leonard? The guy never plays anyway. He's always hurt. I don't get how stupid the Clippers are, okay? So after further reporting, they found out that it was illegal. It was under the table. NBA dropped the hammer last week, okay? And this is what the investigation found that the Clippers did. They worked around the salary cap to pay Leonard millions more that was in his contract. So here are the penalties that the Clippers had. $30 million fine for the Clippers, the largest in league history, all right? 1 year ban for the Clippers owner, Steve Ballmer. Forfeit of 5 straight first-round picks from 2029 through 2033. 6-month ban for President of Basketball Operations, Lawrence Frank. 1 year ban for President of Business Operations, Gillian Zucker. 5-year ban for Leonard's uncle, Dennis Robertson, and a $700,000 fine for Leonard. Okay, here's my deal on this, all right? First of all, why punish the team? Most of the guys on the roster never knew about this under-the-table payment anyway. This is just like, Bucky, when I say when a college coach cheats and he gets fired, the remaining team suffers, they go on probation. Why? Why slap the fans in the face and why hurt the team by doing this thing? What they should do is take Ballmer, who owns the team, he's a cheat, he did it, fine him the $30 million and throw him out of the league. All right? Maybe 1 year draft pick, maybe, as a penalty. But why hurt the fan base? Why damage this franchise for 5 years right now with no first-round pick? And also, why hurt players on this team? What free agent in their right mind is going to want to go now and play for the L.A. Clippers? Right? And the front office right now? No one's getting paid. It's amazing. What is your take on this, Bucky Brooks?
7: Look, you had to do something. They circumvented the salary cap. Like, they were, in essence, they were cheating. And Uncle Dennis, sure, who's been associated, with Kawhi Leonard for a long time, like, people are alleging that this has been a pattern for a long time where they've used their power and influence to gain, financially, separate and apart from whatever Kawhi Leonard was making on the court. I think you have to go hard at the Clips owner so other people will be discouraged from operating in this manner. Just has to be that. And even though we talk about the fan base and, oh, it's a death knell to the Clippers given the 5 years that they're without first-round picks, there are ways to work around that. And regardless of what you say, free agents, they will show up because if you write a big enough check, they all can talk themselves into finding a way to make it happen because the check is so big.
6: All right, here's the deal. My question is this. How in the hell do you monitor these extra payments? And I'm sure he's not the only one. I think there's a lot of owners right now, not only in the NBA, but in the NFL. They're a little nervous because I'm sure they're doing stuff like this. In other words, if I'm an owner of a team, and I belong to a country club, I could sign my guy, my quarterback, and say, you know what? Yeah, here's a membership to the country club, all right? Here's a bonus check, whatever it may be. I own a car dealership. Here's a car. You don't think that's going on right now? I'm sure you've even seen and heard about that.

0: I mean, look, I just follow Pablo. When Pablo shows up on the scene, it's scary. And unfortunately for me, as a Dodger fan, the next thing that he has his eyes on are the Dodgers. Mark Walters, who sold the Lakers, they're talking about, like, insurance stuff and how they maybe inflated prices and money to be able to work these deals, and the cable TV deal that was significantly higher than what anyone else was offering, all those things come into play. Yeah, so this is a big part of it. And as it's been explained to me, the ones who are holding the bag are the consumers. Like, you know, people are taking advantage because the prices have gone through the roof on pro sports franchises. No longer can you have one person that does it. So you have these funds that are coming in and private equity groups that are buying up these teams with 13, 14, 15 partners. It has just changed the dynamic of what we know to be true when it comes to pro sports.
1: No doubt about that. Now, we're in luck right now because our executive producer, who, by the way, is leaving, and I'm kind of upset about that, JB, but he works for the LA Clippers, all right? And he's one of the few guys that's still getting a paycheck in that front office. Is that correct, JB?
2: Well,
1: so what's the mood in that front office right now?
2: Well, my job there is I work game days and I'm in communication. So I, one, don't work in the front office. And I obviously don't really
1: communication is the front office.
2: Mm-hmm. It's separate. It's on the PR side. But my impact in anything is very minimal. So I don't have much to add on this.
1: The president of basketball operations is not getting a check. You're getting a check.
2: This is true.
1: Mm-hmm. All right. Well, that's
2: that I can verify.
1: All right. Well, what's the mood down there?
2: Well, I haven't been back since the season ended. So I'll be there September 14th will be my first time back over there. So we'll see what happens.
1: Wow. All right. I just think that the penalty doesn't fit the crime. I mean, Baum is the guy. He's the cheat, all right? You know, and maybe in the zest of wanting to win so badly, that's why he bought that team at a ridiculous price anyway. But it just the winning meant so much to him, he would do anything. And at the time, it was stupid what he did. I mean, but it was illegal, and he did it anyway because he thought it would help. But Kawhi Leonard, of all people? I mean, if I had Giannis on my team, I'd do it to Giannis. If I had Shaq at the time, Michael Jordan, you know, big name, not Kawhi Leonard, who doesn't play anyway. The guy's always hurt. I don't get it.
0: Yeah, but you also got to remember the timing of this. This is when he just led Toronto to a title. Right. Like, he was playing arguably the best basketball of anybody in the NBA at that time, and they were able to pull it off. It was considered a major coup that they were able to wrestle him away from the Raptors at the time. So, yeah, at the time, he was viewed just like we view Giannis. But remember, Giannis misses a lot of games. Giannis is an imperfect player when it comes to it. The Miami Heat invested significant capital in getting him. It's just a part of it. You hope that while they're on your watch, you can do things differently to prevent them from being the ticking time bomb that some guys can be. But look, all you can do is throw the money in the right direction and hope that it works.
1: Yeah, and look, I think that they got that kiss of death situation at Clippers because when they did get Kawhi got hurt, then they got Paul George and he got hurt as well. I mean, they just, for whatever the reason, but Ballmer right now paid an exorbitant amount of money for that team, way over the market value, would pushed up the price for every other team for being sold. And right now, you know, he's a crook. I mean, there's no other word to say. Look, Donald Sterling did some terrible, ugly things, all right? This is worse. This is worse. I mean, Donald Stern's just a bad guy. All right, and they threw him out of the league.
0: Yeah,
1: now, Baum is still in the league.
0: Yeah, but I don't know if this is worse. Like, what Donald Sterling did was terrible. Now, Steve Ballmer cheated, but what Donald Sterling did and all the racism and the implications and all that other stuff, I can't say that that's worse than my man trying to slide some extra coins to Kawhi Leonard under the table. Wrong is wrong, and both guys are wrong for what they engaged in. Now, for Steve Ballmer, who one of the richest people on earth, like, yeah, $30 million hurts. Like, no one wants to write a check for anything. But $30 million, like, that's significant. And it does position the Clippers to be in rebuilding mode for a long time. But I'm a believer.

0: creative minds, guys that understand how to build great teams, they can figure it out. They're a way to work around some of the challenges that are before them. But yes, it's a significant loss, not only with the owner, but several of the front office people. And then I'm going to say this because people have already put this out there about Lawrence Frank and how Lawrence Frank, who got 6 months of suspension, but he was very involved in all the deals, how he ratted on his people, Steve Ballmer. And so he could be the beneficiary because he signed an extension and he probably held it overhead. But look, not enough has been talked about when it comes to his part in all of these shenanigans that the Clippers were involved in.
1: Look, it puts them behind the eight ball with the first round picks now for 5 years. This team couldn't win when they didn't have that penalty. So how's it going to be now with this penalty? Yeah, I heard what you're saying. They could be creative. Yeah, being creative, that's great. It's a great term. They couldn't be creative and win when they didn't have penalties on them. So this is death. This is death.
0: But no, it's not death. It's not death. It's not death. Like, yeah, it can severely hinder them in some way, shape, or form, but it's not death. They'll be able to bounce back. They'll be able to kind of get back to being competitive and scrappy and all that other stuff. Like, I think what we initially like to do are instant reactions. We like to go wild, bold and bodacious with our takes. I think we'll settle in. We kind of get a feel for what it was, and we'll appreciate no more.
1: This guy Pablo's like, he's unbelievable, really. He's like a marked man. He's after the Dodgers now, huh?
0: Yeah, you don't want to see him coming.
1: No, stay away. Stay away. All right. Hey, Bucky Brooks. I'm Andy Furman. We are Fox Football Sunday on Fox Sports Radio. Hey, this is a two-way street, and we call it yay or nay, and it's all yours next.
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13: Pablo Torre, journalist, podcaster. What did you make of the punishments?
14: I thought that it could have been more. And I think that when you account for the fact that it is Steve Ballmer banned from the building for a year, his head of business banned from the building for a year, his head of basketball banned from the building for 6 months because Lawrence Frank, that basketball ops president, participated and provided contemporaneous notes to the NBA, by the way.
13: Can you give me best guess of what you think could be next involving the Clippers?
14: Let's just take Steve Ballmer at his word. He has written a letter via his very expensive attorneys to Adam Silver, blaming this podcaster for getting the NBA to do a prejudiced investigation. And at first, after the ruling came out, he threatened arbitration. When the NBA tried to settle with Steve Ballmer, we have undeniable evidence. We want to just make sure that you have the opportunity to take your punishment and let us all move on. Steve Ballmer decided to fight. And the NBA said, well, in that case, we're going to do something that perhaps caught Steve Ballmer by surprise. They found a way to settle with Kawhi Leonard and the Players Union.
13: Like, how much damage could he have mitigated by just saying to the commissioner,

0: I'm so sorry.
1: Something that was really interesting in this Wachtell report was how much the NBA leaned on the interview he did with ESPN and Ramona Shelburne. And you will see that he is lying repeatedly. And once he does that, lying in public, the NBA now has the ability to fact check, as I did, as I have been doing this whole time.
0: This isn't the first time that this has happened with an owner.
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8: The General of Degenerates has arrived. You ask me, what do you take away from the Raiders naming Kirk Cousins over Fernando Mendoza as the starting quarterback? This is a pure humiliation situation for the Raiders. And there's no other way to look at this. No other, unless you're wearing your Raider onesie, that's it, and your little Raider sippy cup. You don't spend a year intentionally losing like the Raiders did last year, tanking a season away, to get the top pick in the draft, the number one overall pick, Fernando Mendoza, and then discover, well, wait a minute, assembly required. No, there's no assembly required with the top pick in the draft. You're supposed to be, Mendoza's supposed to be a plug and play. Apparently, the plug wasn't included. They bought it on Temu. They should have bought it on Amazon. Bad job by them.
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0: Yay or nay, coming right up. This is Fox Football Sunday at Fox Sports Radio. He's Bucky Brooks. I'm Andy Furman. We're live from the Fox Sports Radio studios. About 12 minutes before the top of the hour right now. JP, one last time. Yay or nay?
1: Okay, let's begin.
2: Rack those brains, gentlemen. These stories need an answer.
3: I think we need a ruling on this.
2: It's yay or nay.
4: All right, let's get into it. Andy, yeah. I've never heard you say such positive things about a person like this one, but WNBA Commissioner Kathy Engelbert is retiring after the season. Yay or nay?
0: Yay. It's about time. I mean, she may be the worst commissioner in the history of sports. Really. Terrible. And they say Michelle Obama may be taking her place. That'll be great. I'd love to see that. You know what, though? You knew she was out the door when Adam Silver started making some comments about her. She had one leg out. The controversy, the lack of officiating, and just the consistency. You get those technical fouls and they override those rules and let these girls play. Come on. You know, you're not qualified for the position. Not a bad person, but you're just not qualified for that position.
5: Yeah, I wouldn't say that she was...

0: not qualified. I would just say that they had poor leadership in key moments. In crisis, they didn't handle a few crises that popped up the right way. Well, whoever comes in, they need to make sure they understand great leaders have answers in critical moments. And they need to make sure they give the answers to the players and to the entire organization so it can operate smoothly and not be like a tree blowing in the wind when you have multiple political interests involved.
1: Okay, Bucky, on to you. We're going to start with you on this one. The 49ers and Rams open their season internationally in Australia on Thursday. How do you feel about teams starting with these international games? Do you think it should happen to open the season? Yay or nay?
0: I mean, look, it doesn't matter what I think. I know there's a lot of money to be made when they play in these games. And they're playing overseas because it's like a Super Bowl overseas. Owners can sell out. The money is equally distributed to the team. So there's a lot of intrigue in the international game because it is a cash cow. I'll say this about the prep and the process. It's hard to get a team ready to play. The flights, 15, 16 hours on a plane. The Rams are going to do it where they probably spend 48 hours on the ground. The Niners are going to be there the entire week. We'll see how it handles. But more importantly, we'll see what they're like the next week, because coming back, readjusting to the time, that's going to be the challenge. It's not week one. Week two is going to be a monster if you're a player having flown over then flown back. You can be in a bit of a fog and a haze.
2: I have a different take on this because, see, I'm not worried about the athletes. They get paid really well, and they fly first class, whatever it may be. I know it's a pain. I worry about the fan base. You know, people love the NFL, and every time they have these international games, you're losing a home game. And I think it's wrong. I mean, you wait all year long, and right now, that 49er-Ram game is a pretty darn good game, and if that's going to be a home game for whoever, you're going to miss one game. So instead of eight, you could have seven, or 7-6, whatever it may be, because it's a 17-game schedule, so you have eight home games. I mean, it's wrong. I mean, I just think that you just don't do it, and for the betterment of the league, I guess they hurt the fan for the betterment of the league. I don't like it. I don't care when the international game is, in the middle, the end, the beginning, doesn't make a difference. You're taking it away from the fan.
1: Well, the Jaguars do it every year in London, and then this game is a Rams home game, and I feel like the Rams home games don't really feel like home games, so I don't think it's a big deal on this one.
2: If I'm a Rams fan, and I'm a Rams season ticket holder, I'm losing one game. Period, end of story. It's wrong.
1: Fair?
0: Yeah, I mean, you are losing the game, but it's also prorated. And it gives you a chance to hang out with your Rams buddies at the favorite bar. You didn't go to Manhattan Beach, Hermosa, Redondo, wherever. Hang out. Orange County, they can go. They can do all those things that are fun. All the fun things they can do without having to go to SoFi to do them.
1: All right. Let's move on. Andy, back to you. A Houston DoorDash customer said he was shocked when he went to fetch his food from his doorstep and saw on his security camera that his delivery driver was naked. Yay or nay?
2: You know, this is yay, and I didn't want to get too personal,
1: yay?
2: But it was my DoorDash guy. I wrote Houston in there, but it was my house, and the guy was naked. And I, you know, I said, "What are you doing?" I said, "You got change. How do you ask the guy? I couldn't have change."
0: Whoa! Why are you walking outside talking to the naked man at your door?
2: That's the biggest. If he had any change, I said, "What do you think you're change?"
0: You don't have to interact with him. Yeah, that's the that's not a thing.
2: I wonder if he showed up naked at the door.
0: No, that is.
2: He wants to be naked. Let him be naked. I don't care. Yay.
0: Yeah, nah, I'm good on that. I don't want any DoorDash deliveries. No Postmate deliveries with the naked man at the door. Put on some clothes.
1: Andy, naked near the food. We talked about this like a month ago when there was that restaurant.
2: He had no clothes, but just gloves.
1: Unacceptable.
0: That's nasty. That's nasty body hair all in your food.
2: It was nasty, but I wanted the big question of the day was, how do you get change? Because I gave him a couple of bills. I said, where's my change? Where do you keep the change?
0: Why are you even engaging? It's not Domino's pizza where
1: you should be arrested.
0: That's not.
2: I was hungry. That's why. I was hungry.
0: Yeah.
1: All right. Let's get away from that topic. Bucky, that's probably the most I've ever agreed with you. I agree with you on a lot. Andy, the most I've ever disagreed with you on anything.
2: Thank you.
1: All right, last one real quick. Bucky,

0: after Michigan's Hail Mary win, how do you feel about a team that is the 16th ranked team storming the field after a win against an unranked MAC opponent? Because they did that.
1: Well, yeah, well, they stormed the field just because, look, I'll give grace to exceptional moments. That was an exceptional moment doing that. But in normal instances, nah, they shouldn't rock the court and rock the floor unless it's Ohio State or something like that. So, yeah, I'm not a big fan.
2: I will tell you this much, Bucky, and maybe I'm wrong on this. I guarantee you 99% of the people that were storming the field had no idea what the score was because they were loaded. That's the problem, really. It's a party thing. They're all drinking. They're all screwed up. They had a good buzz going on, and they had no idea. They didn't even know who won, all right? That's just my take on that. But to play or not to play, that's the real question. That and more right here, Fox Football Sunday, next on Fox. We are Fox Sports.
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9: Ladies and gentlemen.
10: So I saw this headline. Oh boy. I want to remind everybody, I do think the Cowboys will be better this year. But they were 7-9-1 last year. And awful against playoff teams. So the headline this morning, Cowboys are true Super Bowl contenders. Okay. Coaching matters. Just in the NFC, do you think Brian Schottenheimer is going to out-duel John Harbaugh, Sean McVay, Mike McDonald in Seattle? Do you Kyle Shanahan in San Francisco, Ben Johnson, Dan Campbell? Let's say he does. Then he goes to the AFC and has to out-duel Sean Payton or Andy Reid or D'Amico Ryans or Jim Harbaugh or Mike Vrabel. I'm not anti-Brian Schottenheimer. He was surprising last year. But here are the coaches that Brian and the Cowboys beat. Aaron Glenn, a defensive coach, and the Jets didn't have an interception. Brian Daboll got fired. Dan Quinn's about to. He's the number one coach on the hot seat. Pete Carroll, whose last year in Vegas was an abject disaster. Andy Reid's worst Chiefs team in week 13. They were all beat up. And Nick Sirianni, who you know it and I know it and we all know it. We're kind of like, all right, whatever. Dallas went 1-5-1 against playoff teams. Some of the losses were ugly. I like the Cowboys. But don't convince yourself that average meal you ate at the restaurant was great because it's better than what you cook at home. Like, I think the Cowboys are interesting. Let's be careful here about the...
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13: 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By all accounts, it doesn't look like Steve Ballmer and the Clippers are cooperating with the NBA. 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

0: listen to this, but I think that there's some interesting things going on or can go on. 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
9: In late night college football on Saturday, 11th ranked LSU dominated Clemson 51-10. 16th ranked Michigan somehow edged Western Michigan 13-12 on a 47-yard Hail Mary touchdown pass after 1 second was put back on the clock. Number 2 Oregon trailed in the first half but beat Boise State 34-27. Dominant wins in the top 10 for Ohio State and Georgia, for Texas, Texas A&M, and Indiana. In Major League Baseball, in 10 innings, Arizona won at Houston 4-3. The Diamondbacks now a half game ahead of San Diego for the last NL wild card. The Yankees won 5-1 at San Diego. The Dodgers defeated Washington 6-5. Tommy Edman with a three-run homer. Dodgers DH Shohei Ohtani was out for a third straight game due to his injuries. Coco Gauff won her third round match at the U.S. Open. Tyler Reddick earned the NASCAR pole at Darlington. I'm Steve DeSager.
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14: Oh, the controversy always follows his name. 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Good morning, everybody. This is Fox Football Sunday on Fox Sports Radio. He's Bucky Brooks. I'm Andy Furman. You know what? 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And, Bucky, you know what? This is the last day for our guy, and he is Bucky Brooks, my partner. Let's get Bucky a hand. Can I give him a hand, please, studio audience? Thank you very much. Bucky, how are you? It's our last day for
15: JB. I'm good. I know. Last day for JB. Farewell.
14: Unfortunate. Are you really sad, JB? I mean, I rumor has it that you requested to get away from us. Is that true?
16: I am very sad. I really enjoy working with you guys. I think
14: really
16: it's been like 2.5 months, I think, maybe about 10 or so shows. It's been a lot of fun. I'm sad that it's ending.
14: You're one of the longer producers that we've had. People come and go like the wind. They really do.
16: If it was my choice, I'd stay.
14: But we're not that difficult. Bucky and I are not that difficult to work with.
16: on air, I'll say, okay, Andy, you're not that difficult.

0: difficult to work with.
1: Oh, okay. Very good. Well, we wish you the best in your future endeavors.
0: Thank you, sir.
1: And keep us informed what's going on with the Clippers, and we'll miss you, all right?
0: Thanks,
1: Tom. Talk about controversy, all right? And Lane Kiffin is Mr. Controversial. And you know what, Bucky? You hit it on the head. His controversy is planned to protect his players, all right? I really believe that. They didn't need those pro players to beat up on Clemson the other day, yesterday. 51-10 was the score. They didn't play Daquan Wright and Xavier Harris. They didn't play. They weren't on the roster. And this is after one day after a Louisiana judge gave preliminary injunction clearing the way for LSU to play these guys. All right? So here's the question. We're not going to talk about Lane Kiffin anymore. We're going to talk about why players get paid in college, okay, and they get paid as pros. So why can't they get paid in college and coming back from the pro? I don't understand the whole situation. Look, you gotta bend with the times, all right? Initially, I was saying, they shouldn't get paid. This is like 2-3 years ago. You know, they get paid, they get a scholarship. No, they're workers. They do a lot for the university. Let them get paid, all right? So they got a couple of years eligibility remaining. They went to the pros. They didn't make the pro team. They were getting paid there, but they're getting paid in college anyway. So that qualifies you under the umbrella as a pro. Let them come back and play, right? Don't you agree, Buck?
2: Yeah, really interesting. It's funny the take on this, right, because of the injunction. I just feel like that class really was robbed of a lot of the things that they should have been given. The 2022 class, look, they didn't have a chance to get the extra year. And because I feel like everything has just been kind of thrown up at the wall and see if it sticks. But because of these initial rulings, one, NCAA, a 5-for-5 is here immediately. No grace period, no work-in, no grandfather clause, just this is what it is, and now, and these are final. That's not right, and that's why some of the rulings in court have gone against the NCAA. All of this still centers from the fact that the institutions in the NCAA, they don't want to sit down with the players and have a collectively bargained agreement, one where the players get a say, the coaches, the institutions, they get a say, they make a set of rules, and then everybody has to abide by the same rules. But because the power structure is trying to keep that structure in place where they get all the money and they're mad that they're having to give some of the money to the players, that's what this is all about. And so until they wake up and understand, like, hey, we collectively can still make a ton of money, it'll continue to be what it's been. Chaos.
1: And the people in power got to realize one thing. No one cares about you. You're not the show. The show are the guys that wear the uniforms. That's the show. That's what people pay to see. That's what's on TV. Not you. It's the players. And finally, the players have a pair of hanging downs, and they're using them. They really are. I don't get it. And the leaders of the college football playoff, this happened on Friday. They said they strongly support the positions of conferences prohibiting players return to college teams. This is a joke because it started with the Big Ten and the SEC followed, then the ACC. It was crazy. And then all of a sudden, in the middle of this, there was a judge that granted the injunction to the pro players seeking the return to LSU. And then Lane Kiffin was right there till the 11th hour. He didn't need him. He got the pros on his team anyway at LSU. But I just don't understand. If you're getting paid on one level and you're getting paid on the other level, you're considered a pro. Anything that you get paid to do, you're considered a professional. If I want to change a toilet seat and I'm a plumber, I'm a professional plumber because I'm getting paid. All right? These kids are getting paid. It doesn't make a difference on what level you're on. And I think they should get paid and should be allowed to come back and play in college if they have eligibility remaining and still get paid. End of story. And you know what, Buck? I think it's going to happen. It's going to happen. They're going to win out.
2: Well, here's what I wonder, right? Because so much of this is still being, like, adjudicated while the season has kicked off. Like, we kicked off the season. We're 2 weeks into the season, and now we're still talking about who can't play, injunctions, conference rulings, all of these things. At some point, though, you have to make a decision what it's going to be. And I think what the Big Ten and the SEC

0: a month. $15 a month. Mm-hmm. You know, you can't even go to a movie for $15 a month. All right? That was the money they answered. So they knew at the time, the NCAA knew, mm-hmm. that these kids are working and they deserve something, but they gave them peanuts. That's what they gave them peanuts. Mm-hmm. Now, right. All of a sudden, they want the floodgates coming in, and they should happen. Open them up. Open the floodgates.
1: Well, I mean, like, going back to when I was in college, we would get per diem at the end of every game. And the per diem back then, so $89.94, it was $25 per game. All right, so after the game, home game, because the training table wasn't open, they would give you an envelope with $25. However, at the time, we had a dress code. And so in the dress code, you had to wear like a collar shirt and a sweater to games. Well, they billed us for the dress code stuff. So the money that we should get after the game, the $25, we would get 10 until we paid up the amount for the dress code requirement, which was a shirt and a cardigan. So when the NCAA talks, I'm probably not the most sympathetic ear to hear them, because it was very restricted. You couldn't work during those times. And so all of it, out of greed, has led to where we are now. And so, like, you have to sit down with the players and negotiate a thing. If you're tired of all the things that are going on, whether it's NIL, pay for play, cost of attendance, where the players are getting checks for those things and all of that, if you're mad about all that, then sit down at the table, figure out what's fair, and set rules in place so that everyone is operating on the same number monetarily and all that other stuff, so it's fair. But people don't want to do that. They don't want to sit at the table with the players.
0: Well, the players want to do it. I think the players would do it. I think the power people that want
1: to they haven't been able to unionize. So you got to figure out who is going to be the representative of the players. They have to get in a union to have representation. Some states in the country bust unions up. So all of these things have to go into place. So, like, we're putting the cart well ahead of the horse and all this other stuff, because now we have Congress people involved in every state is different based on are they pro-employer or pro-employee.
0: Well, the problem also, I think, on the other side of the coin is that who's in charge on the other side? Is it the conferences? Is it the NCAA? Is it the court system? That's the problem right there. When the conferences go one by one saying that we don't want these ex-pros to come back and play in college, then all of a sudden a judge order says, hey, you could play. I don't think it's about the money, Buck. I think it's about power. Who's going to reign the power? And honestly, the players have to realize they have it. They have the trump card. The players have it all. They have the power. They just need a leader. That's their problem.
1: Yeah, they've always had the power, and because the power is the services. The game doesn't exist without right. The players. Like, you can have all the great coaches, but the coaches don't have great players. It doesn't matter. No one's going to tune in for that. You're not tuning in to, quote-unquote, watch Lane Kiffin if he doesn't have great players with him. It can't be the show that it's been. So the players need to realize they have the power. They need to get together and organize, unionize, and then with the union comes all these things that people are talking about that will benefit them, because then they'll be able to talk about all of their interests, not just the here and now, but long term. They can talk about the money they get now, but okay, what's about later? What about insurance down the line, 20, 30 years? What about annuities and those things or whatever? What about if I leave and I don't graduate? Are there other things that are put into place to help me go back? Like, all of those things you can negotiate. So if the institutions still want to remain the institutions and believe that college sports are about higher learning and those things, there's things that can be negotiated in place to ensure that it has that look and feel.
0: I'm surprised there hasn't been an enterprising attorney that has come to the forefront and say, look, I'll handle this. I'm going to bring it all together. I'm surprised some attorney or some firm has not come together and say, look, I'm going to represent the players. I'm really shocked that no one has thought about that.
1: Oh, I think they have done it. I think some of these things that you're seeing, it's the same handful of law firms that are involved in these cases. And they know it's going to be very lucrative.

0: for them at some time or another. And so these people are definitely benefiting from that, and they're making it happen.
1: Well, I will say that sometimes change is good. Sometimes not only change is good, sometimes change is needed. And this change has been needed for a long time. Now there's this change now in the Pro Football Hall of Fame, too. Thank goodness. Thank goodness. But it's too bad that our good friend Bill Belichick had to be the reason for the change, because he was snubbed. He was snubbed from the Pro Football Hall of Fame during his first year as an eligible candidate last February. How in the world could Bill Belichick not get into the Hall of Fame on a first ballot? That is the biggest joke. I mean, really and truly, and there hasn't been a lot of pushback about that. But now the president of the Hall, Jim Porter, announced that they're going to make some massive changes. It's about freaking time, really. And some of the changes are committee size. The selection committee reduced from 50 to 28. All right. And you know what? I think it has to be a little more transparent. I have no idea who's on that committee of 50, and I don't know who's on there for 28. I'd like to know who's voting and who didn't vote for Bill Belichick. Wouldn't you like to see that? I think the public needs to see that.
0: I mean, yeah, it'd be nice to be able to see it, but, I mean, those things are what they are when it comes to it. Like, I'm glad that they change the process, and they've created a little more transparency in the process. They got rid of some of the people that, like before, let's just say I was last playing for Jacksonville. So the beat reporter from Jacksonville or the representative down there would basically state my case, which is great. But ultimately, if the players deem to be one of the best players in ball, we all should know them. We all should have a feel for them, and we should know their arguments and those things. And I think cutting it down from 50 to 28, really to 25, really helps them narrow the focus, and it allows them to keep the standard high when it comes to who can come in and who's left out of the hall.
1: Okay, here's an interesting one. There's about seven changes. I'm not going to go through all of them. One of them that really struck me is player eligibility. The seniors category was going to be eliminated now. Everyone now goes into a single pool of all eligible candidates following the mandatory five-year retirement period. So the thing that dawned on me when I read this is that Kenny Anderson, who I love to death, and he was an MVP, played quarterback for the Cincinnati Bengals, he should be in the Hall of Fame. Now, I think it's going to be even rougher for him because there's such a backlog of regular players that have waited 5 years. He would have been in the senior category. He'll never get in now. I mean, I think that's wrong. I think they should keep that senior category like they have in baseball. Baseball has the senior category, too. You know, guys like, Bill Mazeroski made it on the senior category. He never would have made it if it was a regular category. I mean, his lifetime average is like 260. His claim to fame is that home run in the 1960 World Series. Bill Mazeroski, in my heart of hearts, is not a Hall of Famer, but the veterans got him in on the Veterans Committee. But they're not going to have that in the NFL. What's your take on that?
0: Yeah, that's sad because there's fewer guys that can go in. They talk about having classes where you're only going to have 5 to 8 guys that are admitted every year, cutting down the number of finalists, maybe 13 plus 2 contributors, and there's another category that pushes it to 15. Yeah, it's going to be hard to get into the hall, but I'll be honest with you. It should be hard to get into the Hall of Fame.
1: I agree.
0: Like, we talk about what the Hall of Fame is, it should be reserved only for the best of the best. And every draft class doesn't produce a Hall of Famer. Hall of Famer every year doesn't showcase a Hall of Famer. Like, we just have to be careful of anointing people as, like, gold jacket guys before they have a long track record of gold jacket caliber performers.
1: Right. This is your category. The contributor eligibility, okay? I love you to death, but you're not going to get in there as a player, all right? We agree. It's not a knock on you. You made the NFL. That's tremendous.
0: Right.
1: But this category that could be for Bucky Brooks, it's going to expand from individuals who contributed to the game outside of playing or coaching to consideration of a candidate's full football resume. That's you. I mean, what you do, NFL TV, Fox Sports Radio, NFL.com, you need to be in the Hall of Fame, right? With the contributions you've made to the game. What do you think?
0: I mean, I can't vote myself in there. If I could vote myself in, I would, but I can't.
1: How do we get that going? How can we get that moving?
0: I think you have to be where your feet are. So for me, that is just doing a really good job of the work that I'm given. And when you get –

0: bigger opportunities, you take advantage of them. And once you do that over time, like, people begin to respect your work to the point where they're like, oh, okay, we have to consider him for X, Y, and Z. The only thing that you can do in all these circumstances is control the part that you can control. Your effort, how hard you work, your attitude. Do you stay positive about it? Do you get negative? All that's all that matters.
1: Do you have to be nominated? In other words, if I were to write a letter to the Hall and say I'm nominating Bucky Brooks, would that help? Does that count? How does that work?
0: No, I don't think that helps. I think you have to be in. I think they come up with a list of nominees based on eligibility. And then
1: I don't want to hurt you.
0: Yeah, they talk about it.
1: So I ask permission first.
0: Yeah, no, they talk about it. They know, like, okay, this class, here are the guys that are eligible, the new eligible players, because we get an email. Players get an email about that. And they're like, all right, these guys are 5 years removed or whatever. So now it'll continue to do that. You have a working list that you operate up. But everyone knows, within reason, everyone knows what a Hall of Fame player looks like, feels like, or whatever. Whether you're on their team, whether you're in the press box, or just a casual fan, you have a tendency to know what that looks and feels like.
1: Huh. There's one more rule change. It's carryover candidates. Under the old rule of the Hall of Fame, if a player was a finalist for the Hall, he would automatically return as a finalist the following year. That's not going to be the case. I like that rule. You know, it doesn't necessarily mean if you didn't get in 1 year, you shouldn't get in the next. And I mentioned this once before to you. Pete Rose once told me this, that, you know, the Hall of Fame should be, if you don't get in the first time, you shouldn't get in at all, because you don't get any better. It's logical when he says that, but it's never going to happen. But it's true. You don't get voted in the first time, you're not going to get into the Hall. You're not getting any better the longer you wait on that list. So you shouldn't be automatically put back on that list again. You know, if you get in, you get in. If you don't, you know, you got to be the best of the best. It's tough. It's tough. It's a tremendous honor to be in the Hall, and everybody doesn't get in, and they shouldn't.
0: Yeah, I mean, like, there's an exclusivity that it needs to have, and you're always going to have some bruised feelings and some hurt egos, but who cares? I mean, this is kind of what it is. You're trying to tighten it down. You're trying to make it where it's for the best of the best, and you're also trying to adhere to the NFL couldn't tell its story without the contributions of this person. Like, that's also what it's really, really, really about. Like, so let's make sure that the people that you bring in did contribute at a level that it impacted the game and it pushes the story along. Let's not just stat chase or hunt or whatever, but let's make sure the dominance was real and it was felt by everybody when that person was in the building.
1: Yeah, and I'll tell you this much. I'm not too keen on voting these owners into the Hall of Fame. I get it. You got the money. You bought a team. Big whoop. Okay. Woody Johnson should not be allowed to be in the Hall of Fame, let alone be in the Hall of Fame in Canton. I mean, just because you buy a team doesn't mean you're a Hall of Fame guy. And that's what happens most of the time. I mean, you got guys. I mean, Jerry Jones kind of changed the marketing aspect a little bit of the NFL, but again, is he a Hall of Famer? Should he be in the Hall of Fame, Jerry Jones, honestly?
0: I mean he'll
1: get in.
0: Right?
1: He will get in. I know he will.
0: Yeah, he has three Super Bowls. He did change the landscape. You can't tell the story of the NFL without Jerry Jones and the Cowboys. Think about the rise of the Cowboys. Think about what those independent marketing deals did. When the league was with Visa, he was with Amex. When the league was with Coke, he decided to go with Pepsi. Whatever it is, like, he was a contrarian. Think about how he raised the valuation of the Cowboys, like, of ownership. He does that. And then whatever deals that he's responsible for on the whatever committees he used to chair, part of the reason the league is what the league is because he played a big part in growing the brand of the National Football League, which is why he certainly deserves to be in there. And look,
1: well, yeah,
0: Robert Kraft is going to be next.
1: Yeah, and he did help, you know, the even Steven of sharing of revenue of merchandising and marketing. which is great. Because, you know, in the years past, a market like L.A. or New York, you know, they're going to get more monies because they got bigger populations than a Green Bay. But now everybody gets equal, which is good, which is a deal that he did. So I could see that with Jerry Jones. But other owners, I don't know. I just don't see it.

0: All right. He's Bucky Brooks. Get him on X at Bucky Brooks, at Andy Furman FSR, or 877-99 on Fox. If you want to say goodbye to JB, because it's his last day today. And JB, you tell me you got a phone call for someone from Jacksonville, was that? Or Jackson, where was that from?
1: Yeah, it was from Jacksonville. A very nice man. We had a nice conversation.
0: No, wait a minute. Was it a family member of yours or no?
1: I have no family in Jacksonville.
0: Okay, just checking. I thought, you know, it's a planted call or something. All right, say goodbye to
1: Bucky
0: JB.
1: Bucky put him up to it.
0: I bet he did. 877-99 on Fox, 877-996-6369. We got the Blame Game at the bottom of this hour on Fox Football Sunday, and we are live from the Fox Sports Radio studios. But we saved the worst for last. That's next.
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13: All right, these are the cellar dwellers in 2026. And you know what? They're all yours coming right up. This is Fox Football Sunday on Fox Sports Radio. He's Bucky Brooks. I'm Andy Furman, and of course, we have the Blame Game coming up in about 10, 12 minutes from now. But, believe it or not, Bucky, this is an amazing stat, that our guy JB Julian's leaving after today, and he's got like some support, he's got a support system. People are calling up to say goodbye to him. I can't believe this. I want to hear it for a fact. Wayne in L.A., you're on Fox Football Sunday with Bucky Brooks.
14: Good morning. I was saving my ammunition for the season to start, but when I heard about my man JB leaving, man, let me tell y'all something. That's breaking a wheel that ain't even broke. You know, it's old saying, like, if it ain't broke, don't fix it. What's happening? You know, without JB, you know, that's like, what, taking James Brown from the JBs? You know, it ain't no JBs without James Brown. You know, JB got to be in there. He's the main man. You know,
13: fucking.

0: I feel good.
1: You know what I'm saying? Come on now. But JB, man, every Sunday, well, not every Sunday, but when I call in consistent, he's always consistent on the phone and everything. You know, we talk for a few minutes and he put me on and, you know, let me get my little few words in, which I really appreciate, you know. But JB is a good guy. I don't know. I don't have no sin in it. I wish
0: neither
1: I did.
0: Neither do I. You know, Bucky and I had nothing to do with this, right, Buck? We're out of
2: Me neither.
1: You know, but I'm just saying, you know, as a bona fide Fox Sports listener, man, look here. Don't break the show down without JB. Make sure get JB in time for the season opener. I'm out and I will be calling y'all next week, and I hope I'll be able to get through. JB, you take care of yourself for sure.
2: You're the man.
0: Thank you for the call. Thank you for your support, Wayne. There we go. The Bear! The Bear in Tennessee with Bucky Brooks on Fox Football Sunday. Bear, what part of Tennessee are you from?
3: From the mid in the north, right above Nashville. And, you know, I want to second what the caller just said, man. You know, this is my first time calling, but, you know what I'm saying, I get JB the ring master. You need somebody to ring you in, Andy. So I commend him for that, and justice for JB. That's all I'm going to say about that.
2: Thanks,
3: man. But I do enjoy the show and just, you know, I agree with Bucky. I mean, I pretty much agree with him all the time, you know, even though I'm a Titans fan. But Andy, I love you, man. And for all accounts, man, you like the nicest man in radio. So, but, you know, you got some off the wall takes sometimes. But I just wanted to really comment on the, I kind of disagree with Bucky, but, you know, he lived it, you know, he played college sports, and I understand, you know, the way the players, cause, you know, scholarships was year to year, they could come to you and kick you out anytime you want. So I'm glad, I'm for the players having, you know what I'm saying, a cut of the pie and everything. I just want to push back a little bit on the union stuff. First of all, like the logistics of that, man, how many college players is it, man? It's in the turnaround every year. And you know, I just, in my mind, I just envision college players striking. That would just destroy me. So I'm just for leaving it kind of like it is, letting the schools play them all an equal amount, and then letting the boosters come in and clean it up however they want to do it, man, and just let everybody do what they're doing. Maybe I'm wrong, but, man, just the idea of a union, you should have unions because, you know, employees do be treated unfairly in this world. But, you know, just in that, I just thinking of them striking and missing games. That's just a little bit much for me. But, man, I love the show, man, and I'm going to hang up and listen, man, and y'all have a great day.
0: All right.
2: Yeah, I understand. Yeah, I understand the concerns overusing. It's funny to me. People are so worried about unions and those things. But the only way that you can come to an agreement, you have to have representation, which would mean you have to unionize. Otherwise, it will continue to be the Wild Wild West. What you have now are antitrust exemptions that the NCAA has been granted, but they operated like a nonprofit entity for so long, even though we have seen the bottom line and the money and those things. Well, the reason why the courts and the Supreme Court did this said that, hey, you can't do these things because you've been granted these exemptions. If you want this, you have to give up that. They're trying to live in both worlds and they can't. And so unionizing for the players then allows them to come up with a collective bargaining agreement that all the parties can be satisfied in. And even though we're so used to the NCAA and coaches and all of these institutions making decisions on behalf of the student athletes have say now. So you can't exclude them from the process when you're talking about what they can and what they can't do. So unionizing is the only way to be able to do it, unless there's another way to kind of come up with a mediation or arbitration thing. But you have to have someone that represents the players. They have to have a seat at the table.
0: I agree with you. I agree to you 1,000%. There we go.

0: go. Mike in Florida, you're on Fox Football Sunday with Bucky Books. Mike, what part of Florida are you from?
1: Apopka. It's right next to Orlando.
0: All right. What's up?
1: Like I told the other guy, I mean, y'all are talking about players coming back. LeBron James hasn't played a minute of college basketball. Why can't he play?
0: He'll be lucky if he could play a full season in the NBA. I mean, come on, really? I mean, we're talking about football right now anyway, but, you know.
2: But that's it. And look, I am for that. Like, there has to be some standards and stipulation when it comes to eligibility and when eligibility runs out and those things. Like, and you have to have that in the marketplace. You have to have those standards and whatever. What everyone is trying to get is like, what is and what isn't. Now, when it comes to eligibility and earning money and all those things, and now the courts have said one thing. So that's the thing. Like, we can say like, hey, eligibility, this and that. But if it's not binding by the court system, then you can't prohibit the players from not doing that. So when we talk about coming together and having a clear set of rules that they can go by, they can do that, but they can't do it in terms of creating rules without having somebody represent the players to make sure that their voice, their matter, their said, and is fair and equal when it comes to putting together a deal. It hasn't been that in the past, but that's been proven to be untrue or not right in the court system.
0: Yeah, he mentioned LeBron James. There has to be a timeline when eligibility is expired. That's the key right there. You're right. LeBron never went to college, and he probably has 4 years under his belt, really. Mm-hmm. But it should have expired by now, and he's not going to play.
2: No, but like now, if it came in a different sport, like let's just say because of the amateurism rule or whatever, like he's gone to the pros, he's done all that or whatever. But remember, his teammate, J.R. Smith competed for a long time as an NBA player, but went back to college and was a collegiate golfer. Because he hasn't used up his eligibility. He is now on a side tour playing golf. So if LeBron James wanted to go back and do another sport, go at it. Because he wasn't a professional in that sport. He's a professional in this sport. And so, like, that's the difference when it comes to it. The definition of professionalism and those things. It's been great for some of those guys that we're saying, hey, they're pros that are coming back. We're not saying that like every pro, Bijan Robinson can't come back and continue to go play. But what we're saying is some of those guys that were in those gray worlds, those gray areas, based on whatever it is, COVID or whatever, those guys have been eligible to come back to return. So you can't begrudge them for coming back.
0: So LeBron could go back to a college and play football if he wanted to.
2: If you want to play football or another sport, yeah, because he hasn't used up any eligibility in college. It's just because he's a professional in basketball, he can't go back and be a collegiate basketball player. Right. He can go back and be a collegiate whatever else he wants to be, but not a basketball player.
0: Right. You know, I think the public needs to be educated on these rules as well. Because I think a lot of the college athletes don't know the entire rules. Do you think? I don't think they do. I think if you were to ask a collegiate athlete right now, I think they might be somewhat confused.
2: Well, I mean, that's some of the problems when it comes to some of the things that are going on. Like, the rules have been so confusing, so restrictive, so toss it up against the wall and see what it sticks like, that it's hard to understand. What can I do? What can I do?
0: Right.
2: I can go to an autograph show or I can't go to an autograph show. I can make money or I can't make money. Like, all those things. And so because there hasn't been clear lines or clear definitions on what you can and what you can't do, that's why we're having so many issues, because it hasn't been a very buttoned up thing. And everyone can say whatever they want. I would say this is the NCAA's fault, because they weren't very clear or consistent with what they put out. And if there was clear, consistent rules and the litigation of rules and those things, that'd be one thing. But it hasn't been that, which is why it's the Wild Wild West.
0: You know, it's funny you mention that, because yesterday,

0: Yesterday, the Ohio State University inducted Jim Tressel into their Ring of Honor. But again, he was involved in a situation when the football players on his team were trading memorabilia, championship rings, for tattoos and cash, right? I mean, did that happen back then?
1: Think about that. For tattoos. Right. And everyone was up in arms. And, oh, my God. Like, think about it. Like, that's what we're talking about. One of the great men or whatever is, like, sent to the sidelines forever basically because of a tattoo scandal that. But, yeah, like, that's what we're talking about. We go back and we look at some of the things that we're talking, I mean, that we were really, really upset about is that. And I'll say this. Part of the reason why so many people are having a hard time because it's been beaten into our head about amateurism. Amateur, you can't do this, you can't do that. Amateur, the amateurs, the amateurs. At no point were they ever amateurs, though. Like they're 60-hour work weeks for the students, you know, the student athletes. And I know people talk about the scholarship and all that, and that is absolutely great. And I am an education advocate, and I support it. However, we're talking about a $1 billion industry where the only people weren't seeing the benefits of the monies being exchanged were the players. And I'm not saying that players needed to get paid like professionals. However, there needed to be something done to level up that equation. And what happened is, like, I mean, all pigs get slaughtered. So when you're so greedy and you consume everything and you don't want to give out little things to the players to make some of the student lives better, well, yeah, ultimately it comes down to this, and now we're seeing a course correction that eventually will come back and we'll find a middle ground. But, yeah, it's been murky because the greed for so long and so many people taking off of the backs of the players.
0: No doubt about that. Well said. It really is. All right. He's Bucky Brooks. I'm Andy Furman. We are Fox Football Sunday on Fox Sports Radio. And, yes, this is it. The last go-round for JB. The blame game is freaking next.
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17: What's the vibe like there? Are they fired up for, Matt Campbell's debut coming up this weekend?
18: He's a really good dude, man. Gotta say, he's a really, really good dude. I'll say, looking at the roster, fellas, it doesn't historically, under the Franklin tenure, look like a Franklin team. The culture, it's very, very noticeable. Like, James made sure he kept everybody at a safe distance. And I don't blame him. You know, I don't blame him because of the circumstances that were surrounding him during his time here. And he almost had to take on a politician's way of handling things, because you say the wrong thing, you do the wrong thing, you get on the radar, It's Game of Thrones up here, man. Little fingers running.

0: moving around all over the place. Paternos. Little things going on all over the place where people are trying to undermine everything that you do at every stop. So I don't blame James Franklin for evolving into the person that he eventually became, where I think the pressure of dealing with all of this became more than the culture of the team. It was like it got a little weird. With what I'm experiencing now, it's like Campbell is killing people with kindness. And that was
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5: I know I shouldn't buy in, but man, I'll tell you what. This might wind up being Lincoln Riley's best overall team because it feels like they have everything in place. He's had great offensive players before, right? He's had Biletnikoff winners. He's had Caleb Williams, but he's never had a defense. Our defense has always let him down. Now he's got the right DC, and maybe the defense is really good. And in a year where, hey, there's a lot of questions in the Big Ten outside of Ohio State, right? You know, Ohio State's at the top and Oregon's very good, but there's going to be three, maybe four playoff teams out of that conference, and this might be USC's year. Like, I feel like I'm falling for it again. I'm buying back in on USC.
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15: All right, the Glam Gang coming right up. 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And the top of the hour will be 9 o'clock on the East Coast. Countdown with Brian Noe, Jeff Schwartz, and Bill Krakenberger will be here on Fox Sports Radio. By the way, he's Bucky Brooks. I'm Andy Furman, and we're live from the Fox Sports Radio studios. 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
1: It's all your fault. 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
1: Maybe it's everyone's fault.
19: Ooh.
1: Who knows?
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1: That's why there's the Blame Game.
21: The Blame Game.
1: Let's figure out who to blame.
22: Going live.
15: All right, this is you, baby. It's your last chance. The last call for you.
23: You ruined me,
15: Stop
23: Andy.
15: Stop crying. Stop crying. Dry your eyes.
23: There's so many tears. I'm emotional. All right, let's get into this, Andy. The Pro Hope. Yeah.

0: The Pro Football Hall of Fame completely revamped their selection process following Bill Belichick's snub last year, including cutting the selection committee in half from 50 to 25. Who do you blame?
1: Well, I think you got to blame Robert Kraft. He had a lot to do with that. I really believe he did. But you know what? It was a bad system anyway. It was a bad, stupid system. It's really backed up. We'll see if it's any better right now. 50 people voting? I mean, really? And it needs to be a little more transparent as far as I'm concerned. So we'll see what happens. But not to have Belichick in the Hall of Fame, it's a joke. I mean, really, that's like having a football conversation without Bucky Brooks.
2: Look, it needed to change just in terms of there's so many like snubs and near misses, and there appeared to be a lot of biases when it came into being able to pick the right people to be inducted. And I understand we want to keep the bar high, and there are a lot of players that have done phenomenal things in the league, but it should be the best of the best. And I think sometimes the biases amongst the selection committee prevented some of those best guys from getting in right away when they should have.
0: All right, Bucky, one of your top five cornerbacks in the NFL, according to your recent article, Christian Gonzalez, is still without a contract despite being the best, arguably the best player on their Super Bowl run team last season. And the vibes are not good around that situation. Who do you blame for this contract dispute?
2: Look, both sides. I'm sure Christian Gonzalez wanted to be paid as the highest paid defender in ball. And I'm sure Robert Kraft probably constructed a contract that put him in there and probably fudged the numbers. But I'm sure it's something about either the guaranteed money, meaning the money that comes due right away that I know I'm guaranteed to get, or the length of the contract. Do I want a longer deal? Or do I want a shorter deal? Shorter deal brings me back to the market quicker. Those things. Look, this is much to do about nothing. He'll get his money, but he has to make a determination. Does he give him a bit of a discount? Or does he have to take it all the way to term to see if he can get the maximum amount of dollars that he wants?
1: All he's got to do is dial up Diana Rossini, get it done. He'll get it done. Call Diana, she'll get it done.
0: According to Vrabel, he's done with that situation. He doesn't want to talk about it anymore. Yeah, it's over with.
2: Yeah,
1: just like you're going to be it's done over. With us, there's no way. You'll be thinking about us the rest of your life.
0: I'll probably fill in at some point. All right. Let's move on. Andy, the 49ers have been in Australia since Wednesday. The Rams haven't left yet and plan to arrive 24 hours before the game. Who do you blame?
1: Their travel agent, for sure, right? I mean, I'd rather go for a couple of weeks. I mean, they're going for a week. It's great. And the Rams in and out? I don't know. Maybe the Rams don't have enough changes of clothing. Maybe that's the deal. We're the 49ers, you know, for a couple of suitcases, really? I mean, Rams are going with an overnight bag.
2: Actually, I've seen the Rams do this like they did last year going to London. And there are some science behind it. Like, you never allow your body clock to get on a different time. Because remember, they're going to come right back and have to play week two. So you're trying to stay on California time. Hey, get to Australia. Let's get down. Your body doesn't know. Let's play right away. Let's get back on the plane and get back to Cali because we got a game in week two. To me, it makes a lot of sense. I've done the back and forth, the turn and burn trips to London without really feeling it. I think this is a smart strategy for the Rams and the best long-term interest of their team to be ready not only for week one, but week two.
1: I thought the 49ers were going by boat. Or they're going by plane, huh? Okay.
0: The Rams have definitely earned the benefit of the doubt. All right, the next one. Kathy Engelbert is retiring as WNBA commissioner after the season. Bucky, who do you blame?
2: Look, she had a few misdeeds and missteps, and the PR crisis that was overshadowing the league has so many voices weighing in. People have made this a game of political football when it comes to the WNBA. She just didn't manage it the right way. She could have put a kibosh on all of it early. And her league would have continued to flourish without all of this noise around it.
1: You know, I don't want to use the term she's retiring or leaving. She's getting the boot. They're asking her to leave. Let's be honest right now, right? She didn't get the job done. She's a poor commissioner, for whatever the reason. A lot of controversy surrounding her. And she did some good. They expanded while she was there. They had Toronto. They got Golden State. They did okay there. But other than that, too much internal chatter. not good.
0: All right, last one.

0: very, very quickly, Andy and Bucky, I'm yet to receive my tickets to East Palestine, Ohio. Who do you blame?
1: We'll take care of that in the show.
2: Oh, just you. We figured it out.
1: We're going to go. We're taking a
0: show trip.
1: Browns game that weekend. There we go.
0: Mark's coming too.
1: Oh, Mark will go. There we go. All right. It's great having you, JB. God bless you. We'll speak to you real soon. All right. Countdown next right here on Fox Sports Radio. We are Fox
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7: This is going to be fun.
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7: Let's not overreact.
6: This is Covino and Rich.
7: Let's talk about the sadness that is New Jersey. I'm not New Jersey. I love New Jersey. Taylor Ham, pizza.
8: Me.
7: But the one college.
8: Piscataway.
7: The one college in New Jersey that gets props. Because when people say, yo, Covino Rich, you guys into college football? Know what I always say? I say, I watch it. I like watching football, but I can never get into college the way I'm into the NFL because I grew up in New York and Covino grew up in New Jersey.
8: And we were consumed with professional sports. We had no real good college teams to root for.
7: And when people say, what's the closest good college football? And it was always out of state or upstate New York. Mm-hmm. Syracuse when, like, McNabb was there or, you know, maybe you...
0: The Jets and the Nets were kind of like college teams.
7: You know, at times.
8: Played for Hofstra.
7: Yeah, it's like...
8: St. John's basketball was big at a point.
7: And then it would be like, you would have to go...
8: Seton Hall.
7: UConn. Maryland. Like, Penn State. Everything was out of state like 3 or 4 hours away.
8: College football just not a big thing when you grew up in the tri-state area for the most part.
7: There would always be a moment where, like, for a season, be like, Rutgers is not bad.
8: It's a good school.
7: But they were bad, and we got to talk about it. Rutgers.
9: Well, you have Rutgers and Princeton. Princeton football, but no one's going to see Ivy League football.
8: Get this. Yeah. Rutgers were 30-point favorites against UMass, right?
7: Is it true?
8: And this is the crazy part of the story. UMass had a 16-game losing streak going into this game.
9: They were one of the worst teams last year, last 2 years.
8: I had to double-check that. Like, 16-game losing streak. So,
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12: Now, this is year 10 for Mahomes. We won't count the rookie year because he played one game. If you look at Mahomes year 2-7, and then last 2 years, year 8 and 9, I don't think people understand how dramatic the splits are. But in the last 2 years of the 43 qualified quarterbacks, he's near the bottom. Everything's done. Interception slightly up, passer rating down, efficiency down, way more ad-libbing. Now, is he ad-libbing because he's less coachable now that he's a rock star? Is he ad-libbing because, you know, he doesn't put the film work quite in like he used to? He feels like he's a little more Texas Tech Mahomes. Now, why would that be? 2023, 2024, and 2025, the Chiefs drafted 21 players. Their big hit is Rashee Rice.

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6: Overnight, the Big Ten Conference released a statement saying that a Western Michigan player made contact with a Michigan Hail Mary attempt with 1 second remaining on the clock. It also released internal video of the review that shows that the Western Michigan player touched the ball with 1 second left on the game clock in the stadium. However, the statement and video does not address why the game clock on the telecast showed that time had expired before the Western Michigan player touched the ball. The Mid-American Conference released a statement accepting the Big Ten Conference's explanation. Number 16, Michigan, completed its second Hail Mary attempt for a 13-12 victory over Western Michigan on a 47-yard pass from Bryce Underwood to J.J. Buchanan. Also Saturday night, 11th-ranked LSU thrashed Clemson 51-10. I'm Isaac Lowenkron.
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10: Oh, what is going on? Welcome in. Happy Sunday to you. As, man, wasn't a happy Sunday for yours truly after the Fail Mary 2.0, at least the college football. Unbelievable here. We'll get to all of it. Good morning, Crack. Good morning, Jared. In for our guy, the Schwartz Syndicate, today. He was checking out his Ducks, being pathetic yesterday in person. But Jared Smith in for Jeff today. What's going on, Jared and Crack? How are things?
11: Hey, good morning.
12: Good morning, guys.
11: Good. Yeah, I've seen some video of multiple tweets from Jeff and his family on the sidelines there, and they had some really, really cool shots, but almost really had a bad story to tell there in the beginning. It didn't look so hopeful for them in the beginning.
10: Oh, that was a terrible performance by Oregon, man. I'll tell you what, Crack, nothing makes me feel dumber in sports betting than laying a big number like Oregon minus 24 in the hook. And you're watching that game and you're like, oh gosh. I did think of Jeff because it is a college football thing. There are some plays you have where right away you're like, I lost that one. Like, there was no, I'm just on the wrong side. So sometimes it's not as bad than being strung along for 3.5 hours. And then at the last second, there's a tap on the shoulder like, actually, you lose. You know, so sometimes you know right away. And that Oregon game was a no-doubter. But
11: I root against them if they can't cover. If you can't cover, right, yeah. I root against you.
10: Yeah, yeah, that's typically what I do
11: lose
10: also.
11: Outright.
10: Yeah. We start with the Michigan heist over here because under the cloak of night, the Big Ten officiating crew stole a win from Western Michigan. That was highway robbery. So The final sequence there, just to recap it, you had Bryce Underwood, who was brutal last

0: last night, all game long. The five-star Mr. Big Shot quarterback was brutal again. He had a fumble late in that game. Western Michigan had third and two, a chance to salt the game away if they can pick up 2 yards. They fumbled the snap. This is weird. I don't know what they were doing. Some razzle-dazzle-ish type play. Didn't work at all. They settle for the field goal. They're up 12-7. There are 35 seconds left. The first play of the drive for Michigan, Bryce Underwood scrambles around, wastes 9 seconds, and throws the ball out of bounds. That's how the final drive started. Third and 10, he finds a receiver over the middle. Big chunk play. Sets up a Hail Mary attempt. 9 seconds left. He throws the ball out of the back of the end zone. The game ends. It's triple zeros. The officials are like, let's check the replay, though. And they check the replay, and they're like, let's put 1 second back on the clock. And I'm watching it, and I'm like, oh, gosh, here we go. I was on the in-game under very late in the game, so a touchdown would screw me.
1: Oh, my God. No, you weren't. No, you weren't.
0: Oh, I was, yeah. Late, I'm like, no one's scoring a touchdown. And it took a
2: good bet.
0: Oh, no! Took a crock of a play with them gifting Michigan with 1 second and crock. A Hail Mary to beat me. But it did happen. I will say this, though. Like, it's not just crying for Western Michigan. I hold them responsible as well. In college football, when it's not a spot foul, if there's a Hail Mary attempt and any guy is close to catching it, you knock him down. Remember the old Tom Jackson thing? It's like, what do? Knock it down. You knock the ball down, or you knock the opposing player down, and you give up 15 yards, and you make them execute another mini Hail Mary to beat you. So it's also on Western Michigan, but it's a Hail Mary attempt, the second one that never should have came to be. That was a joke. The game was over.
2: People today are, this morning I wake up to Twitter, though, and I'm seeing some of the other side, which I probably can't accept watching the game and growing up on scoreboard clocks that are on the TV. I'm seeing the other side of that a little bit, even with right before we came on air hearing that update, people accepting it, officials accepting it. So I was only going by what I'm looking at, what all you guys are looking at, the same clock that's on the TV. And of course, you say this ending is ridiculous. It's one of the worst of all time. Up there with the Colorado fifth down play. Time was up and the game was over. I mean, to give them 1 second, another play was, as being a fan or, rooting always for the underdog, mostly in life, it was just kind of ridiculous. You got to feel bad for those Western Michigan players. This is a big brother game where you go up against a school that you wanted to go to, but you didn't get recruited to go to, and they had the win kind of stolen from them. But, seeing some other, entities that are talking about it now and showing a different clock, I am still not on the side of that, but I'm only going by what I'm seeing. I thought it was a terrible, terrible stolen decision.
1: Well, the clock apparently, and here's what I understand, and I tried to do some research about it last night. Eventually, I just gave up and went to sleep. I was just like, this is silly. The clock that the replay uses is not the same clock as the broadcast clock, which is supposed to be connected. Now, okay, I used to work as an SID, as a sports information director at LaSalle, at Florida Atlantic, multiple institutions, Division I schools. The process is you connect any broadcast clock to the game clock. That's supposed to be the official clock. Now, sometimes when that breaks, they will point a camera at the game clock. You've seen that before when it's like, an analog clock on the scoreboard. That's an actual camera. And this has happened to me before during game broadcast. They say, hey, point the camera at the game clock, and that's it. Like, you just keep it on the game clock. So the game clock and the broadcast clock are supposed to be in simpatico. Well, apparently they weren't. Apparently there's a third clock that we don't know about. That's a replay clock that had a second left when the player, the Western Michigan player, who jumped from an out-of-bounds position, touched the ball.

0: put out, the entire thing is very strange. I really don't know how to respond to it other than it's incredibly strange and something I've never seen before.
1: That was crazy, dude. It's just insanity. I do love one of these tweets. Some of the jokes are very funny. I saw a tweet. Let me see. Let me try to get it here because it was just hilarious where you're making light of the situation, but you're also being serious at the same time. Our guy Russ Axelrod sent this to us this morning. It's from a guy named Brian Fagan, and he just wrote, "Remarkable statistic. Prior to Western Michigan, college football teams were 110,352-0 when leading after the end of regulation dating back to 1869. That is a funny tweet. And of course, pure college football, there are people in the comments that are like, actually, that's untrue. Like, there are times in college football where you're like, the game is over. And the refs are like, no, let's put one more second back on the clock. There's shady things that have happened throughout the
0: history. I've never seen a game get decided from it, though. Except it happened in Michigan a few years ago. It happened. It was back in 2005. They put a second back on, and that was the Mario Manningham play. That was against my Penn State Nittany Lions. I remember they put a second back on, but that was before replay. Like, so it was just nobody knew what the heck was going on.
1: Yeah, there was a funny tweet. Someone responded, Michigan won in stoppage time. You know, shout out to
0: the stoppage time World Cup one.
1: It's in the ballpark. I don't know. Here's Kyle Whittingham, the Michigan head coach, who, by the way, escaped a tidal wave of criticism. If he loses his opener to Western Michigan, here's Kyle Whittingham.
0: 24-point favorite.
2: Well, yeah, obviously the extra second huge. As I watched the first Hail Mary end and the ball sailed out of the back of the end zone, as I glanced at the clock, I was pretty sure there was 1 second left, but that obviously not up to me. But as the refs went to replay, they confirmed it, and so gave us one more opportunity. That second time around, Bryce threw a perfect ball because the first one he sailed it out the back, which gives us no chance to catch it. And JJ made a phenomenal catch. Doesn't surprise me. That's who he is. I see him make contested catches every day in practice. And offensive line, he gave Bryce enough time to launch it.
1: Yeah, well, listen, man. That was a great catch. He's right about that. But if you're Western Michigan and a guy has any like half chance to catch the ball, you just knock him over, bowl him over.
0: Yep, interference.
1: You just take the 15-yard penalty. I would commit 15 penalties in a row, literally, if I had to. If a guy had half a chance to catch the ball, I just keep knocking him over because the game's going to end unless you can score an actual touchdown. So if you're even close to catching it, guess what? I'm going to bowl you over before the ball hits your hands. And that's the best way. It's not a spot foul like the NFL. They're not going to put it at the one-yard line. They're going to go half the distance to the goal if you get close enough. So that was a miss by Western Michigan. Here's their head coach, Lance Taylor, what he had to say after the game with the mystery gift second being put back on the clock.
3: So I have not seen the clip. Several people have mentioned it to me that the game was over. I think, you know, one, our commissioner has already reached out. You know, normally he handles those type of situations and reviews. At the end of the day, you don't always control, you know, those situations, or is there a second left on the clock? We talk a lot about, you know, just respond regardless of what the circumstances are. We can't control whether there's a second left on the clock or not. We went out the first time. We defended perfectly, you know, the Hail Mary situation. I know when I looked up at the clock, it was past zeros before we touched it.
1: He's right. He's absolutely right. But of course, the game's at Michigan, and so you're going to get a bunch of, oh, no. There was definitely a second. No, there wasn't. The game was over. But I do like that it wasn't a cry fest. You know, he's just like,
0: agreed.
1: Basically, like, we got to control what we can control. That's a good message by
0: shocked
1: a head
0: coach. Shocked
1: he
0: didn't flip the table over. I might have flipped.
1: Oh, dude, yeah, what would you do in that situation? I would have
0: good
1: been
0: Lord.
1: Absolutely livid, but

0: You know, it's floating around now on X, social media. You get a lot of commentary of, if Michigan had any integrity, they would forfeit this win. No one is doing that. Okay, I don't think, is anyone, you would have to be, you know, your season win total would have to be 2.5 for a team to even consider doing that. No team, no Power 4 team is going to do that, because you're just going to talk yourself into it. There was a second left, and we had to execute a Hail Mary, and you're crazy if we're giving anything. There's no one's doing that, man. It's one of those, like, sports radio, sports TV type things where, I don't know, you get some people to be like, you know, he's got a point, right? In actual reality, there's no way that would ever happen. No one would do that.
1: It's a shame to have a week one already, when rumblings through every single sports book, the words fix already. Week one.
0: It's
1: all over Twitter. Fix, fix, fix. This is fix. This is why you can't bet sports. I mean, week one already, you know, seeing this and hearing this. And it's actually a shame for the sport, of college football. And it's really a shame for the betting industry too, that people think that the game is fixed. I mean, fix is too strong of a word.
0: Yeah,
1: I think here, even though you see the, as Brian played those two different clips, the views of each coach. Oh yeah, the one guy. Oh yeah, there was a second left. Oh yeah, and the other guy, I seen zeros. I mean, it really is amazing.
0: That's right.
1: The different views.
0: You know,
2: yeah, there's
0: funny?
2: A big difference between malice and incompetence.
1: Right.
2: I think when it comes to the refereeing. Yeah. I mean, we talk about this all the time. Just because someone gets a call wrong doesn't mean that it's fixed. It just means that they got the call wrong.
0: Right.
2: I think we just like to blame something, because we just live in this society where it's like, oh, well, someone has to be, you know, responsible for my pain. It can't be me or any
1: right.
2: accountability that I'm going to take, which is actually what I would say that the Western Michigan coach, and I'm assuming a lot of the players, probably took a lot of accountability based off of what we heard from their coach. I think that's fair to say that's the vibe in the locker room. You have to give credit as much, like, the clock stuff aside, that's a heck of a play Michigan made. Like, you were getting pummeled the whole game. You can't move the ball. You can't do anything on offense. And your quarterback throws he had a mulligan, but he threw a perfect Hail Mary. I mean, that was like Aaron Rodgers against the Lions type stuff, where it's like the ball was perfectly crossing the goal line right as the offensive player leaped. It was like the perfect timing, because not only do you have to have the right trajectory in terms of your distance, but your player has to be in the right position as the ball is arriving at the goal line. It is like trying to hit a bullet with a smaller bullet while riding a horse backwards. It's not easy to do, and they did it. They pulled it off. So you got to give some credit to Michigan in that regard, but obviously the play should have never happened. But it was a heck of a football play.
0: You know, as far as the fix reaction, Crack, it was funny. I watched a bunch of football at one of my friend's houses yesterday. He made a great point. My guy Jay, he was like, you know, people are just going to be all over. It's fixed. You know, it was set up, all that type of stuff. And he's like, if you really think about what was the swing as far as it being quote unquote fixed? You know what I mean? Like, think about that. Either the game ends, there's not a second put back on the clock, and Western Michigan wins the game. Okay. There's that result. And then there's the result that actually happened. They gift Michigan with a ridiculous second that was never there. Sorry, a little editorializing here, but, and then they convert the Hail Mary. Think about the swing of money on that, Crack, but it's not as if every sports book everywhere just was like, we'll take all the chips on the table, right? Like, you're talking money line parlays. You know, people put Michigan in like, Adam, it's a little extra value. They're not going to lose the game.
1: 100%.
0: How many people bet Michigan, Crack, when they're down and they're like, okay, they're plus money now. I'm going to take them to win, right? So, like, the book lost some money on Michigan. So, like, the idea of it being fixed, you fix something so you benefit greatly. I don't think any book benefited greatly from Michigan winning that game on the second Hail Mary.

0: Mary attempt.
1: I would agree. I did see a stat before the game, around 64% of them, of the public betting, laying the points on before the game, pre-flop. But your point is correct. After the game was in progress and the people betting Michigan to come back, the money line enhancers that people bet on their parlays, definitely this game for sure. The sports book took it on the chin there. This would have ruined a lot of parlays for people. And maybe it's even a lesson, but probably not. Probably not. People aren't, you know, people will still do it next week and they say, oh, that was a freak thing. It can't happen again. I'll lay, you know, 24 point favorite on the money line, throw that in here and, you know, get my parlay up by, you know, a fraction of a percent more.
0: Yeah.
1: So.
0: Yeah.
2: No, you know what's crazy is the line for next week. So Oklahoma comes to Michigan next week.
0: Yeah.
2: The South Point game of the year line was Michigan minus two. Yeah, it is not Michigan. It is not Michigan minus two anymore. It is getting close to a touchdown now on the other side. The question is, and Bill, I always ask this question every time we get one of these situations, is at what point is the buy price on Michigan? Because you're getting, I mean, again, last week you could have bet Oklahoma plus two. A couple of days ago, before the lines closed over the weekend.
0: Yeah.
2: And now it's a whole touchdown on the other side. And, I mean, Oklahoma looked okay. I mean, it wasn't, you know, dominant performance. I think, you know, Oklahoma's solid. It's just at what point do you say, hey, too much skin on the other side now. I got to take some Michigan.
1: Yeah, I would hate to. And I was at the South Point when they put those lines up that day. I bet a bunch of them. Not that one, but I bet a bunch of them. And I just have to agree there. Like the other side of the game, you just have to go against what the public's looking at sometimes. So maybe not right now. Maybe it'll even boil a little bit more. Let the pot boil a little more and see what line comes up maybe midweek. But, yeah. That is a point taken. How can you lay 7 points now after you could have taken two? 100%.
0: I know. It's tough. It's hard because you're just like, I missed it. It's hard to say that. Like, I missed the bus. We're just chasing the bus. Like, slow down. Stop, please. Like, can I still get on the bus? And it's like, no, it's gone, man. Just accept it.
2: It's gone.
0: Yeah.
2: It's already at the next stop.
0: Yeah.
3: How does Michigan score against Oklahoma is my question.
2: Like, that's what I posted last night. I was like, I don't know how Kyle Whittingham's looking up at the scoreboard saying, wait, we scored how many points against Western Michigan before Hail Mary, and now we got Brent Venables' defense coming to town? Woo.
3: That's crazy. They didn't kick the extra point, but they basically equaled their point total on that Hail Mary.
2: Yeah,
3: scored the entire
2: game. And that was the first drive.
3: Oof.
2: They didn't score the rest of the game until the last try. Until the game was technically over.
3: Unreal.
2: And then they scored.
3: All right, we're off and running. We got Bill Krakenberger, professional sports handicapper, Jared Smith in with us today, FSR betting analyst. I'm Brian Ngo. 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
6: Sometimes we like company. 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
10: what?
6: Company is downright annoying. Let's listen to Stu Gotts and Company live. And you tell us where this show lies.
11: Let's get some tennis talk in right now.
12: Really?
11: Yep.
12: Why?
11: I want to hear some tennis talk.
12: All right, so I have how about this? Do you want, because the Federer story, I'm not kidding, that's going to be 15 minutes. Okay. I'm assuming we're saving that for like G block. When you say tennis talk, do you want me to start the Federer conversation or do non-Federer related tennis?
13: No, here, I'll start the tennis talk and then Taylor will do whatever it is he's planning on doing here. But let's start the tennis talk here. Were you thrilled as Novak Djokovic, as a lover of Roger Federer, as Djokovic, why are there snores? As Djokovic was throwing up all over the court and losing to a guy who qualified to get into the Open, the snoring's annoying me, was Adnan happy because he doesn't want Djokovic to tack on any more majors here?
12: Was I happy? The ultimate rhetorical question. I was delirious with joy. And the only thing that would have made me happier to God is if I actually stepped to watch the entire match. When Novak won the third set, I say he's up 2-1. It's 11 o'clock here on the East Coast. I'm going to go ahead and go to bed. That was met with the gleeful joy. I felt like a child when I woke up at 4:50 to go to the bathroom.
13: Yeah.
12: And said, what? He lost in five sets. I'm like, yeah, yeah.

0: great. This is going to be a great day. What a perfect capper to a week. And I get to meet Roger Federer, hashtag Team Fed. And then Novak loses on a Sunday night. Arguably the best 48 hours I've experienced in a long time. And people say, oh, don't you have sympathy? Of course I don't. He's if they're puking away. If you can't play, then don't play. Just bow out. If you think you can play, then credit to you. Battle it out. But you lost, and you lost.
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1: 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The Odd Couple with Rob Parker and Kelvin Washington. 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

0: 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I'll tell you what, before we get into Clemson getting absolutely wrecked last night by LSU, we're going to unleash our dog by the name of Isaac Lowenkron. Let's work him into the conversation here. Ilo, what is going on here on a Sunday morning?
1: Good morning, and I was just thinking about this, fellas. I don't want to get all existential here. However, when the time comes, as it will for all of us, when my time on this earth is done, I'm going to go face to face with the man upstairs, the good Lord himself, and say, I'm sorry, but according to the Big Ten Conference, I still have 1 second left on the clock.
0: Because there you go. I like that plan.
1: Overnight, the Big Ten releasing a statement saying that a Western Michigan player made contact with a Michigan Hail Mary attempt with 1 second remaining on the clock. It also released internal video of the review in real time that shows that the Western Michigan player touched the ball with 1 second left on the game clock in the stadium. And guys, let's listen to the audio of that real-time internal video review.
2: Where's his left foot there?
3: Yeah, for the program. So let's see here. So we're taking a look here. Okay, he's jumping from out of bounds.
4: Hold on, we're still looking.
3: So when 18 is touching the football,
2: now.
3: Do you see that?
5: It's dead when he touches the ball.
3: 18's touching the football. We've got one second on the clock.
2: No, I'm sorry.
3: That?
2: I'm just keeping it on.
5: I do.
3: And we've got him.
6: Wait, is your program feed?
3: Jim, are you with me?
2: Yes.
5: Can you hear me, guys?
3: Okay. Program, yes.
2: Yeah, so embedded the
3: we are going to put 1 second on the game clock.
2: Yeah.
3: And we're going to have another play from the previous spot. Okay?
5: Okay, so after review, there's one second remaining.
1: Now, the statement and the video does not address, of course, why the game clock on the telecast showed that time had expired before the Western Michigan player touched the ball. The Mid-American Conference released a statement accepting the Big Ten's explanation. 16th-ranked Michigan completed its second Hail Mary attempt for a 13-12 victory over Western Michigan.

0: on a 47-yard pass from Bryce Underwood to J.J. Buchanan. Now, fellas, we have something else for you here. A Michigan fan who goes by Chuck Chicky Hamdog made his way down to the field at Michigan Stadium after the game and was shown the video from the actual on-field review monitor by a member of the operations crew on the field. Mr. Hamdog says what he saw proves there was indeed a second left. The problem is you can't really tell either way from Mr. Hamdog's video, but let's listen to it nonetheless.
1: Photograph that evidence.
2: Let's see.
1: Okay, there's 1 second. It's official. Your bull clock, Cole boys. That's official. That's real time.
0: Pablo Torre and Chuck Chicky Hamdog. Two of the four slots on the Mount Rushmore of sports journalism. Anyway, elsewhere on Saturday night, number 11, LSU defeated Clemson 51-10. I'm exhausted. Back to you.
3: Wow, there you go. ILO. Good stuff, buddy. Appreciate it. You know, here's my thought, guys, is, you know how the ACC games, they'll give you the replay officials. They show them in the replay center.
4: Yeah.
3: You
4: Very
3: hear
4: good,
3: the conversation, right? Like, that's what I want. They give you a peek behind the curtain. Here's what I want for all conferences. I don't want any curtains. I want that. I want to hear. And it makes the time go faster, by the way, right? Like, without hearing the conversation, you're like, this is taking forever. His foot was in bounds. Why are we taking so long here? But when you hear the conversation, they might be looking at something you don't even realize they're looking at. So that's what I want. I want all curtains done away with. I want to hear the conversation of the replay officials. I want to see what they're looking at. And that clears up everything. That's exactly what they should do. But NBC doesn't do it that way. And you don't hear the conversation. You don't know any of that. You just see their clock on the screen. And you're like, it's 000. The game's over. What's going on here? And you lose your mind when maybe that's not the reality.
5: After hearing Ilo's update again, I understand why the default is to what the fans and I have to probably take their side. You're looking, you're watching a game, you're watching a scoreboard. You only have to go by what you're looking at. You can't look at what do you mean? It's a third clock on the sidelines. That's it really is ridiculous. I get it. I get why fans are upset. I get why sports bettors are upset. It just seems a little mischievous, even though it may not be. I'm not saying it is, but, hearing it again during the update just made me really default to, you know, I get it. I get why everyone's upset, and I would be too if I was betting a money line play on the underdog there, or if I was, you know, and of course, anyone that has Michigan on their parlay money line, they're saying, yeah, of course, yeah, that's right, it's 1 second left, that's it. And, you know, someone on the other side, right, they only look, you know, I always say that, we always look at the games through our own lens with blinders on, so I get both sides of it, but I definitely get more of why people that are upset today, and the fans and bettors and non-bettors alike. That's the word I'm looking for.
4: Yeah.
6: Yeah. And what Crack's describing is something I try to remove from every game that I, you know, analyze after it's over. During the game, I'm, you know, rooting and obviously very excited about my wagers or sad if they lose. But after the game is over, I think the hardest thing for any person who bets and fancies themselves a gambler wants to do is, can I make a point and can I analyze this game without looking at it through my personal lens? Like, that, it's a very difficult thing to do because our brains, they're very powerful and they want to be protected. The ego wants to be protected. And when you lose, it's harder when you lose than when you win, I think. But it's not easy when you win either, because when you win, it's like, oh, well, now I'm never wrong. And you get that invincible feeling, and then it impacts your next wager. Obviously, when you're losing, you're a little bit more angry and upset, and you have to silence that

0: part of your brain. But I think the hardest thing to do, Crack, I'm sure you can speak to this, is just to look at a game after it's over and do a post-mortem, an autopsy, and look at it without, you know, being biased towards what you thought the game was, how you thought it was going to play out compared to how it actually played out. And then to kind of marry those two things together without importing your own bias, I think is one of the most, the probably hardest thing to do in sports betting.
1: Oh, yeah. It's the human condition. We have no choice but to, you know, default to that also. Just that, you know, since we're little, I've talked about it in this space and many other spaces, we're taught from a young age that we're going to win. And when we don't win, we get upset. So I fully understand more of it now, hearing the update, listening to the booth call, listening to both coaches. It's just more taken in this morning and hearing what the league had to say. And I get it. I get why people are upset. And you know what? Even though I didn't have an interest in the money line in this game, I always root for the underdogs more. If a team can't, we opened up the show talking about, you know, the Oregon game. If a team can't cover that I bet on, I want them to lose outright. So, they couldn't win outright, Michigan. They couldn't cover the game. I want them to lose outright if I'm laying the points with Michigan.
2: All right, I got to sneak in some Dabo Swinney talk on you guys here because Clemson got absolutely dump trucked last night. Clemson loses to LSU 51-10. Look at the yardage disparity. Total yards, LSU outgains Clemson 644 to 145. That's the amount of yardage that Clemson had in the game. 145, man. That's an absolute demolition. And the bigger picture really is, if you look at Dabo Swinney, do you look at Dabo and say, you know what, does Clemson arrive, if it's another down season, they lost six games last season. Clemson, they lost six games last season. If this is another calamity of a season, can you see a situation where Clemson says, you know what, Dabo, we appreciate everything you've done here. We've won titles, right? But it might be best for all of us to just, you know, turn the page and let's, you know, you go your way, we go our way. I could see it happening. It takes another disastrous type season, but if you look at what's happened with Dabo Swinney, it's two things. The losses have piled up each season. If you go back to 2018, so Clemson won a national championship that season. That's when they crushed Alabama at Levi Stadium. I'll never forget it because I had an overbet on Tua Tagovailoa's passing yardage.
3: Oh, my God.
2: And he had almost 300 yards. And in the fourth quarter, they're losing by so much, they pulled him. And I'm like, oh, no. I'm like 5 yards away, they pulled the guy because they were losing by so much. The next year, Clemson only lost one game, and they lost in the title game to LSU. Joe Burrow and LSU put it on him, right? So if you start in 2018, their losses season by season, 0, 1, 2, 3 losses in 2022, followed by 4 losses, 4 losses, and 6 losses. It's just like the loss total has been creeping up year by year until we get to present day. And it's really the formula. Dabo Swinney just doesn't embrace the portal the way other coaches have. And he's just all about recruiting, and that's it. It would be like an NFL coach who just, he wants to draft well. And we're not using free agency. That's just not our thing. I don't believe in free agency. It's like, dude, what do you mean you don't believe in free agency? In college, if you're one of the big boy programs, you got to embrace the portal. Look what happened with Kurt Cignetti. He rode the portal to the most historic turnaround in college football history, and you're not fully embracing it? It's like Dabo Swinney still has a pager. You know, I got a page right here. Are there any payphones nearby? It's like, dude, what are you doing right now? He hasn't adapted. And so it raises the question, if this is another down year, he's losing 5, 6 games. Crack, can you see Clemson saying, we got to move on, Dabo? Can you see that happening?
1: Well, before I address Dabo, I have to address Brian Noe. Did I just hear that you had this terrible beat

0: on Tua.
1: Oh, yeah, I did.
0: That's five yards. They pull him in that. I mean, I'm after hearing that and after hearing you needed the live under in the Michigan game, I may have to change your name to Triple B, Bad Beat Brian.
1: Man.
0: I mean, that's terrible.
1: I can't.
0: Triple B. That's
1: awful. I could write a book of bad beats, man. Yeah. They're some hideous
2: I think actually I really want to. I think I'm going to do that later.
0: That's an awful beat. I mean, they're losing the game like that. I don't even remember that. They pulled them in the second half? Jesus.
1: They did. Yeah, they pulled them in the fourth quarter.
0: In the fourth quarter.
2: No one gets pulled from a natty either. Very rare. Yeah. Very rare.
1: Right.
0: Very rare. As far as I think Dabo has to go, but I think it will be him stepping down. Another 6-6 season, I think that's it. I mean, it was just last year when he asked his fan base if they were tired of winning, that he would go win somewhere else. I mean, he just, instead of adapting, though, and evolving, you know, doing what other schools do, I think he's going to claim that the landscape of college athletics has changed too much. He didn't want to be part of it anymore. So we've seen this a lot in the past few years. Like Saban, when he stepped down, landscape has changed and traditional development. You know, so I really think he'll step down at the end of the season if they continue to struggle.
2: Some coaches step down when they see that their time is up. Saban did that. Jay Wright did that. You know, great elite college coaches that see. That can see three moves ahead, that their style, and that's the thing. A lot of times it's ego, but in my opinion, a great coach can always see two or three moves ahead, and a great coach can see when his time is up because he can see that his style does not suit where the landscape is. And frankly, I thought that was last year. And this game, I think, is kind of one last nail in the coffin. I would be shocked. Very surprised if Clemson had a very positive season after what we saw last night. I'd be very surprised.
3: That's a score you'll see LSU just, you know, if you were like, oh, LSU beat Bethune-Cookman 51-10, or they beat Elon 51-10, you'd be like, oh, I get it. That's Clemson. Clemson. Yeah, it's crazy. It reminds me of Duke basketball. Remember when Coach K, he didn't believe in the one and done? And he changed his tune. He evolved. He's like, you know what? I think we got to embrace one and done. That's something that Dabo Swinney just hasn't done with the portal. He just isn't there. All right, we've got Bill Krakenberger, professional sports handicapper, Jared Smith in with us today, FSR betting analyst. I'm Brian Ngo. 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Hit that thumbs up icon and comment away. 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All right, coming up next, the Parlay Platter. 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We'll not have that today, obviously. So we'll give you that coming up. It's Fox Sports Radio's Countdown to Kickoff, presented by Underdog. Unleash your dog.
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2: Is this the full death penalty for the Clipper franchise, as so many are saying on social media, stunningly, after looking at all the different variables? This is actually not capital punishment. I'm going to take the shock value away. I have an unpopular opinion here. To the Dingleberries, it looks like the NBA just dropped a neutron bomb on the Clippers, and they need to rebuild the LA Memorial Sports Arena, the mausoleum, and go back and play in that dump, which is now a soccer stadium. But, you know what that means, after a full deliberation of the available information, what is it really? All right, so take a couple steps back. It's a giant invoice, like a lot of money you got to pay out. Some executives and the owner are going to spend some time in the penalty box. And you lost 5 future scratcher tickets. They vanish off into thin air. So I wrote down on my scorecard after looking at the CompuBox stats, whoop-dee-damn-do. That's what I wrote down. I don't care about money. It's not my money. Steve Ballmer, I would imagine when he's making his avocado toast for breakfast each morning, he loses $30 million. So it's not that big a deal. You suspend Ballmer for 1 year, and you talk about, well, that's really punishment. I've never watched a game because of the owner. Now, as a talk show host, I love guys like Jerry Jones because they make my life easier. Do I watch a sporting event to see a rich guy, a robber baron?
1: 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This is Two Pros and a Cup of Joe.
4: You're not going to talk about UMass beating down Rutgers?
5: Because I'm serious right now? Because I don't think week one upsets...
6: Or Coach their
5: upsets in real time. I want to go back and look at this later on. I want to see how much of an upset this actually was. Because if Rutgers looks like a bag of crap later on, then we're going to look at this win and go, oh, whatever. Big deal.
4: No, we won't. UMass didn't win a game last year.
5: Well, hey, good for them. They're now 1 in their last 100. But let's see what Rutgers really does.
4: I'm just saying that was fast. They look good. That was one of those where you might say, like, Greg Schiano, is he going to make it through even the season, the next few weeks?
5: He's already on the hot seat?
4: Yes! They were so uncompetitive there. Why is Rutgers in the Big Ten then?
1: Two pros, LeVar Arrington, Brady Quinn, and a cup of Joe. Jonas Knox. 6 a.m. Eastern, 3 a.m. Pacific on Fox Sports Radio. And now, Steve Covino.
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4: I like it. I bet it earlier, about I think a week ago. It was higher, so definitely on the right side of the market there. I'll give you the under in the Ole Miss Louisville game today. This is another one that's been bet down. Down to 54.5 now at Underdog. I got a 56 earlier in the week, but I think this is going to be a defensive game. I really like Ole Miss's defense against the Louisville run game. I think that's going to be the key, and they got some big bodies inside in Louisville. Starting a new quarterback, Kindholz. I don't think they're going to put a ton on his plate against an SEC opponent in week one. So under 54.5, Ole Miss, Louisville later today in Nashville.
2: You know, I was just checking Underdog here. I might just call it the dog. I don't know, but
4: I like it.
2: You have touchdown props here, and or team total props. And let's see, where was that? Total touchdowns. There you go. Total touchdowns. You can go with the teams. And I just bet Wisconsin under 1.5 touchdowns.
4: Oh, wow.
2: Are we scoring 2 touchdowns against Notre Dame today? I mean, it's possible. I don't want to make it sound like it's impossible, but I would bet against that happening. That's a real defense from Notre Dame. This is not a Wisconsin offense. Their offensive line is weak. Their wide receivers are weak. How are they moving the ball? How are they scoring 2 touchdowns? I mean, like, maybe it's garbage time and they score one at the end, but I would bet against it. But anyway, long story short, I tried to add that to our parlay, and it's like, no, you can't do this with the actual pick. I'll take the under in the game. I'll take under 46.5, Wisconsin-Notre Dame. I don't see Notre Dame just lighting it up offensively. Wisconsin has a huge, like, mammoth defensive line, so might target a C.J. Carr passing prop, but I don't expect Notre Dame to just go ballistic scoring-wise, and I just don't know how Wisconsin's effectively moving the ball in this game. I don't expect them to score many points. I'll take under 46.5. If you pool these 3 plays together, we're looking at, let's see, plus 669, I believe, is right around the territory we're looking
4: pretty
2: at
4: good.
2: Here. So,
4: yeah, for a 3-legger?
2: $50
4: getting over
2: bet
4: 6-1 for a 3-legger.
2: You're
4: doing okay.
2: It's good. There you go.
4: Not
2: right.
4: Too shabby.
2: So, yeah. Crack, I feel bad, though. Your week one bets, we've steadily ripped up every parlay platter. Right, like it'll be the Schwartz Syndicate. He's got the links on the money line. They come up short. Or I had one week where it didn't
3: work
2: out.
3: What he's saying, Jared, is we have week one I put a lot of week ones in my
4: I like it.
3: Portion of the parlay.
4: Because
3: fighters.
4: Then you roll it over. You win something today, and then you've got yourself a, what is it, 6-1 ticket on a single bet in a week. Yeah. And then you can earn off of it.
2: What I need to do is
4: like
2: go back and get every one of your legs cracked. All the week one legs. We need to parlay that together. That's what we need to do. All right, we're looking forward to the NFL right around the corner. We are
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5: Overnight, the Big Ten Conference released a statement saying that a Western Michigan player made contact with a Michigan Hail Mary attempt with 1 second remaining on the clock. It also released internal video of the review that shows that the Western Michigan player touched the ball with 1 second left on the game clock in the stadium. However, the statement and video did not address why the game clock on the telecast showed the time had expired before the Western Michigan player touched the ball. The Mid-American Conference released a statement accepting the Big Ten Conference's explanation. Number 16, Michigan, completed its second Hail Mary attempt for a 13-12 victory over Western Michigan on a 47-yard pass from Bryce Underwood to J.J. Buchanan. Also Saturday night, number 11, LSU, blew out Clemson 51-10. I'm Isaac Lowenkron.
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11: Oh, what is going on? Welcome in. Happy Sunday to you, man. We got it all. We got college football reviews. 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We got NFL starting on Wednesday. 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I can't wait anymore. We got to talk some NFL here, fellas. Let's start with the Patriots. Work. That's right. Patriots, Seahawks. Let's get it on Wednesday night. The season can't officially work. Starts. It's your Super Bowl rematch, quote unquote, even though these rosters are different, right? No Kenneth Walker. That's a big deal, right? Kenneth Walker, stud from the Super Bowl triumph over the Patriots. He's now a Chief. So you get your first glimpse of Jadarian Price, the Notre Dame running back. I can't wait for the Sunday Night Football intros. All I've heard off season is everybody saying Jadarian. I want him to like yell, Jadarian Price, okay? Jadarian Notre Dame. That's what I want his Sunday Night intro to be, but we'll see if that happens. Seahawks favored by 3.5. We get our first glimpse not only of Jadarian Price, A.J. Brown, the new Patriot wide receiver. Cannot wait to see how that works out with Drake May in week one. But 3.5-point road dogs. What do you think about this, Crack? Patriots on the road getting 3.5.
12: Yeah, this opening game is, as you said, a rematch of the Super Bowl. But I hate even calling it that because these two teams made so many changes over the offseason, like you said here. Seattle will be, you know, see what life looks like without their star running back and Super Bowl MVP Walker. And New England is excited to see what explosive like A.J. Brown is. So we'll see what he can bring to the team. They also added ex-Packer Romeo Doubs, so it's going to be a total different look for Drake May out there. We've heard from Patriots camp that, you know, wide receivers continue to impress in practice, so it'll be interesting to see what that offense actually looks like on the field against a physical Seattle defense that should be one of the best in the NFL again this year. This game opened up at 5. Don't forget, everyone,

0: listening that, you know, week one lines here, they've been out for, you know, 4 months, literally. They've been out since like May, on screens everywhere, sports books everywhere, maybe at some smaller limits, but they are out there. And, this line opened 5, down to about 3.5. So it's some dog money coming in. You know, the NFL gets what they want. They get a Wednesday night game, a Thursday night game, many primetime games here opening week, and it should be fun. The fans are so excited. I know we even were excited. Football's back. It's great for me because it's an extra game of props. Usually Thursday night would open up, one of those nights. Sometimes they have some weird schedules if they're overseas, but this particular game is an extra game for me for primetime props, where a lot of the sports books put up the player props, and I love that.
1: Yeah, I'll give you something, a nugget about one of the props that I really like. It looks like Trevion Henderson's a little more banged up than I think the market believes. Didn't practice yesterday. In fact, I was chatting with a couple of people who I handicap a lot of props with and NFL with, and when I saw the alert that he wasn't practicing, because right, it's a weird week, it's a Wednesday game, so they're practicing today, yesterday, everyone was watching college football when this alert came on my screen that Trevion Henderson missed practice. I forget what the injury was, but that is a big prop nugget, because it will obviously tilt the scales for Ramondre Stevenson considerably to the over. I think if I had to pick between the two, and if you go rushing or receiving, I think I would pick receiving of those two, because let's say Henderson doesn't play and it's all Stevenson. I actually don't even know who the third string back is, but I'm assuming that Stevenson will get a lot of those reps, because a lot of the Henderson reps are third down reps. They're pass block reps, and you don't just throw any running back out there on those types of reps. So I think Stevenson will get a lot of those reps. And that, in my opinion, especially the rushing yards prop, which is already pretty high, right? It's already in, you know, a pretty high prop, whereas his receiving yards prop, you don't consider him in that vein. But if he is going to get a lot of those Henderson reps, which are a lot more, you know, third down type reps, scat back, you know, option back type reps, I think the receiving yards prop for Stevenson would be the way that I would attack that. Crack, would you agree with that assessment?
0: Not only am I agree, look at your camera there. You'll see that was on my list for later on. You just stole it. See it? No. But
1: it.
0: Stevenson is a. I'm just showing we have a camera between us that we look at. That was going to be one, and it's still going to be one of my plays for later. So yeah, of course, receiving yards over, even though it moved a little bit, it's still okay. And in receptions even over. So that was going to be one of my plays for later on in the show. So absolutely, nice. I agree. Yep.
2: He's like a big official stealing things over there, Craig.
0: No, good job. Good job.
1: We talk to a lot of the same people, so I'm not surprised that that one's been circling the water cooler.
2: Right? Let's keep it with the water cooler,
0: that's right.
2: Not the drain right there. By the way, the third string Patriots running back, just looked it up here, Jared. Corey Kiner. Who is in
1: Notre Dame
2: second
1: action,
2: year?
1: Huh?
2: Yeah,
1: there you go.
2: Cincinnati guy
1: rings a bell.
2: Yeah, so there you go. Second year was with the.
1: I feel like they're not going to give him a ton of pass block reps on third down with the Seahawks defense. Like I think Stevenson, and I don't know if Henderson's going to play. I have no idea, but if he doesn't, then all of his numbers are all of Stevenson's numbers are very wrong. Very wrong.
2: You know what's interesting to me is if you look at the Patriots and what they've done upgrading their wide receiver room. I mean, think about this. You get a superstar in A.J. Brown. We can talk about like his diva tendencies, and he can be a distraction, a royal pain in the boudoir. But he's a baller. There's no doubt about that. He's one of the top wide receiving talents in the league. So you get A.J. Brown. You get Romeo Doubs. Those are starters now. Like, it just shows you where the Patriots were. You pick up two guys, they're immediately starters. And Romeo Doubs is good. He's not this top flight guy. He's already starting. You know what I mean? Like, they just had a collection of dudes, last season. And I thought it was interesting that the Patriots –

0: It's official. He's back. He's back with the Rams. Here's the thing I just want to say about the Rams real fast is you'll hear these people that are like, whoa. Remember when we said the Eagles were a super team? How'd that work out, huh? Well, it's like we don't need to just sell all things super team because it didn't work out once when the Eagles got Nnamdi Asamoah and Vince Young said it was like a dream team. He compared it to the 92 U.S. Olympic basketball team. Slightly off base. The quarterback room was Michael Vick and Vince Young. You think Stafford's a little bit better? Stafford's a reigning MVP over here. They added Aaron Donald and Myles Garrett and Trent McDuffie to a roster that was really good to begin with. This idea of, well, I have to sell my Rams stock because it didn't work out for the 2011 Eagles is ridiculous to me. The Rams should be the favorite to win the Super Bowl. The roster is loaded, and I can't wait for the season to begin against the Niners on Thursday night. What do you see in this one, Crack? Also, 3.5. Rams favored by 3.5.
1: Yes, this is a surprising spread for many people looking at this, thinking the Rams are that much better than the San Fran. But I'd be interested to see where this line goes from here, more towards game time, especially if the public loses their money betting on the opening game Wednesday. I could see there being some chase factor here on the Rams and this line moving up a little bit. Big year for Brock Purdy and the 49ers, though. They improved late last season, but ran into Seattle's buzzsaw in the playoffs and getting absolutely crushed 41-6. It looked like they're going to have their tight end Kittle to start the season, but injuries have been a big problem for him and the 49ers the last couple of years. So plus, you know, Kittle's been around a long time. A lot of candles on the cake. I don't know. These guys come back, Kelce, Kittle, these guys come back for extra, you know, whatever. They're getting $7, $10 million or something. And the teams want them back. They put seats, butts in the seats in the stadium. I get it. The Rams are listen, like you said, Brian, the book's favorite to win it all this year. So they were really the only team that gave Seattle a run for their money last year and could have had home field advantage if it wasn't for that crazy two-point play versus Seattle. Stafford stayed healthy last season and had one of the best years of his career for sure, taking home the MVP. Can he stay healthy and do it again this season? Well, we'll see. I'm looking forward to it. I'm really excited, actually, for the NFL to be back. Now, I always talk about it being the most efficient market betting NFL sides, and I know everyone has to have action on NFL sides, and they have to have action on the opening game, and then this game, of course, the Rams and San Fran. I'll say it again. NFL sides are the most efficient line out there. NBA sides also, but the NFL sides, especially close towards game time. Not that I don't bet. I bet a lot of NFL sides. I'll bet them on a Sunday night when the lines are coming up for 7 days later, when I know, of course, it's not an efficient market, and there's definitely some edges on some lines that I can get Sunday night, just whether taking into account what the public's going to be on or going by off of what my team and our numbers are opening numbers. But as far as game time, guys, you don't need to bet on every game just because it's on TV. Though, that being said, I'll bet a lot of them because I'll have props on every single game that's on TV, because the markets, they cannot get props right. You're talking about, you know, sportsbooks put up in 100 lines on 100 different ways to bet the game. More, sometimes some more on a game night, primetime game. So there's my little spiel. Jared?
2: Yeah, I think the prediction markets and, you know, places like Underdog, and that's why I love partnering with them, is because the props are the key. I think that's the next phase of, and I've been gambling on sports since I was 16, but I haven't really been doing it seriously. You know, I would say the last 7 years I've been doing this job. And the biggest adjustment I've made, like if you ask me, if you went back, if I could go back 40 years old, go back and talk to 20-year-old Jared, you can give him one piece of advice about gambling, what would it be? I'd be like, pay more attention.

0: props 20 years ago. Because now I feel like I'm doing the work that I should have been doing, you know, the foundation that I should have been building 10 years ago, you know, looking at props, I've been building it the last few years. But I think the props are the prime way to bet the NFL. And there's other ways to bet sides. I think the contests are great ways to bet sides. Fantastic ways to bet sides. There's a bunch of them here in town. There's a bunch of them all over the country. You get pick'em contests with your friends. You put a few hundred bucks down before the season starts. You pick every game against the spread. You see who has the best record at the end of the year. I think that's the best way to bet a side in the NFL. I think if you're asking me what's like, if I had to wake up tomorrow and I had to go to the sports book and I'd place a bet and it was the best, you know, opportunity to win money, I would always recommend props. Always, always, always. And I think that's because there's a lot more data available for the average fan also to handicap. Really good data. Like, I have access, and I'm not a syndicate, I have access to an incredible amount of information at the palm of my hand. Advanced metrics and player stats and all kinds of stuff. Pro Football Focus has a great platform. There's so many great advanced statistical platforms that were not around 5 years ago. 10 years ago, that now the average fan has access to. And now, granted, you have to know what buttons to push and what numbers to look at, and that takes time, and you know you have to develop those skills. But you do not have to be a deep-pocketed professional gambler to have success with props. I honestly think that is the number one thing that the average gambler should be looking at today. Way more than who's going to win the game. Because who's going to win the game? You saw this stuff with the Western Michigan game last night. Like, it's weird. But the props, you could focus on one specific angle that you think you have an edge in. And odds are the sports book hasn't paid as much attention to it as you are. And I think that, to me, is the best piece of advice I can give to new NFL bettors as they're embarking on a new season.
1: Brian, Jared, what he's saying is, years ago, he first interviewed me back then, 7 years ago, before I was on Fox Sports Radio. And I would, just to show you how he's evolved, I would go on to, when he was hosting shows and interviewing me, like once a week, I would give out a lot of NFL props instead of sides and totals. And this is, this is to show you how he has evolved. Because back then, Jared used to have a ton of plays on all different types of things. And now you hear this language now, and it puts a smile on my face that he knows the props can be beat. And, he probably knows what I have done on props and over the last decade. Because the proof's in the pudding. Go to any sports book here in Las Vegas or anywhere in the world and see what you can bet on an NFL player prop. I'll even say right now, the lines usually will be up already because these games have been talked about and up for a while. But even on the night of a game, the day of the game when they should take more, I can go to any sports book around town here, get a nickel, maybe a dime down on an NFL player prop. Not every spot, by the way. Some only take a few hundred, 300, 500. The bigger ones will take maybe a dime, $1,000. However, if I want to bet an NFL side, whatever's in your suitcase, and that's a true story. Whatever you can carry and dump at the counter, $500,000, $1 million, most of the big books here will take that bet on an NFL side. That's how efficient the market is, and they know that the bookmaker has the line the right way compared to NFL player props.
2: Would anyone, I know this is a stupid question, Crack, but if it was the perfect scenario, you want to take this player prop and the bookmaker that you walk into, right? You know, the guy at the counter is like, I'm going to get the manager, and he's going to get the upper manager, and the upper manager to that upper manager, and it's just like, all right, this guy wants to take whatever, the under of this prop, and the house just thinks the advantage is with them. Would they take a huge bet in that situation, or it's just like, under no circumstance are they taking a big bet on a player prop?
1: No, unless you're a whale in the casino

0: and you're going to the sports book and you've down, you know, a couple hundred thousand playing baccarat or blackjack, and they may take 3,000 or 5,000, but just to give you the courtesy bet. But they don't want that bet because, you know, there's not two-way action on a lot of these bets. Now, that being said, the bigger sports books that have multiple states involved and volume of, you know, the average bet in this country is less than $100. So, you know, if you have $50 bettors betting in volume, you know, I'm stuttering here because I'm trying to think of me in them shoes. If you're betting $50, $100, the sports book's going to take your bet, but, they don't want to offset something at $3,000 or $5,000 just because a whale bets it. It's hard to get back action. Yeah. Even moving the line off that bet, it's hard to get two-way action off of those $50 bets and $100 bets. So they don't really want to take that size bet. But there is some sports books in town I know that are very good to me here and online. And there's others that are just petrified of taking any player props because there's not that two-way action. And, you know, I can't get down enough because even though I have an edge on player props, and let's say it's 10%, which it's not 10%, by the way, especially these books have evolved and just dared you. They're daring you now compared to when I was first betting these props. They're daring you now to bet the unders, where before it was just a blanket under on 80% of my props. Now it's like 58% to 42% on under. They're daring you to bet the under, and that's how much they have moved these lines and evolved with the market. So, it's an interesting conversation. I didn't think I was going to get into today, but that's great. This is great for the public to hear. It's great to hear that Jared telling the public about how hard it is to beat NFL sides. And, yes, I will still bet NFL sides, even on the day of the game where it's the most efficient line, because I live in Las Vegas and I have a plethora of the sports books in town here that are forced to overmove the line. There's one book here in town that literally they take big bets from players that are playing baccarat. They're a standalone book. That's important because if they're not a standalone, if you're one of the big books that have multiple locations around the country, a bet from the pit is not, and the pit means the blackjack or baccarat pit, is not going to really affect the line as it would on a standalone book. And I'll just use the Wynn, for example. So now the guy that runs the Wynn sports book, he has to take a $300,000 bet from a guy that's, you know, playing and has $1 million swings at the baccarat table. So he has to take that bet, and it could even be a larger bet. And therefore, someone like me, I've seen them move from 7 to 8 right at game time when the whole market's 7. So not even 7.5, 8. And 8's not a key number, but it's more key than what it was years ago before the 2-point conversion analytics came into the game. The 8's definitely a bigger number than it was, you know, 10 years ago. But I'll just bet that just on GP. Just on general principle, I will take the 8 because the market's 7 and it's out of line, but he needs two-way action there. He can't take a bet from a baccarat player of 300,000 45 minutes before the game and expect to just someone else hope they take the +7 -05. No, he goes right to 8. So I've been very fortunate living in town here to be able to get those last second. But it only happens few and far between. The books here are being gobbled up. I just lost one of my biggest outs, one of my most successful outs that I have crushed every year in town. I just lost that one book, so it's kind of upsetting. I'll be doing some traveling probably sometime in the winter, looking at other jurisdictions.
1: All right, that's
2: crack is describing is why everyone should have an odd screen. Also, the final point on that. Because it's just you look at the screen, you're like, that number isn't in line with all the other numbers. Yeah. That's the one I should bet.
1: All right, we got Bill Krakenberger, professional sports handicapper, Jared Smith with us today, FSR betting analyst. I'm Brian Noe. You may know Underdog Sports for Pick'em, but did you know about all the other ways to play across all your favorite sports? Money lines, totals, spreads, games, and more. 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

0: 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All right, coming up next. Setting the stakes for the crack challenge this year. I have a legitimate proposal for crack. And also, we start getting right back into the previews as well. This is a very, very trendy pick, not just tonight, but for the full season. We'll get into that as well. It is Fox Sports Radio's Countdown to Kickoff, presented by Underdog. Unleash your dog.
1: It's your Labor Day weekend. 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
0: Pablo Torre, journalist, podcaster. What did you make of the punishments?
14: I thought that it could have been more. And I think that
2: when you account for the fact that it is Steve Ballmer banned from the building for a year, his head of business banned from the building for a year, his head of basketball banned from the building for 6 months because Lawrence Frank, that basketball ops president, participated and provided contemporaneous notes to the NBA, by the way.
14: Can you give me

0: best guess of what you think could be next involving the Clippers?
1: Let's just take Steve Ballmer at his word. He has written a letter via his very expensive attorneys to Adam Silver, blaming this podcaster for getting the NBA to do a prejudiced investigation. And at first, after the ruling came out, he threatened arbitration. When the NBA tried to settle with Steve Ballmer, we have undeniable evidence. We want to just make sure that you have the opportunity to take your punishment and let us all move on. Steve Ballmer decided to fight. And the NBA said, well, in that case, we're going to do something that perhaps caught Steve Ballmer by surprise. They found a way to settle with Kawhi Leonard and the players' union.
0: Like, how much damage could he have mitigated by just saying to the commissioner, I'm so sorry?
1: Something that was really interesting in this Wachtell report was how much the NBA leaned on the interview he did with ESPN and Ramona Shelburne. And you will see that he is lying repeatedly. And once he does that, lying in public, the NBA now has the ability to fact check, as I did, as I have been doing this whole time.
0: This isn't the first time that this has happened with an owner.
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0: It is Fox Sports Radio's Countdown to Kickoff, presented by Underdog. Unleash your dog. You know that feeling when there's no game on and you're just bored? 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Underdog. Unleash your dog. Okay, so we got a lot to do over here. I've got a proposal for Crack. We have a preview of the Wisconsin-Notre Dame game, and we also have Isaac Lohenkron. I feel like the juggler, you know, that he's got like a steak knife, a bowling ball, and an egg. You know, like we're doing all this stuff live right here. But we throw it over to the one and only Ilo for the latest. What's going on, Ilo?
1: Oh, fellas, it is another glorious morning to be in sports media because of the events of last night in Ann Arbor. As overnight, the Big Ten Conference released a statement saying that a Western Michigan player made contact with a Michigan Hail Mary attempt with one.

0: 1 second remaining on the clock. It also released internal video of the review that shows that the Western Michigan player touched the ball with 1 second left on the game clock in the stadium. However, the video did not address why the game clock on the telecast that all of us saw showed that time had expired before the Western Michigan player touched the ball. The Mid-American Conference released a statement accepting the Big Ten Conference's explanation. Number 16 Michigan, of course, went on to complete the second Hail Mary attempt for a 13-12 victory over Western Michigan on a 47-yard pass from Bryce Underwood to J.J. Buchanan. Let's hear how that sounded on the Michigan radio broadcast from station WCSX.
1: Underwood takes the snap. Now they rush four. Back to pass. Back at his own 40. He's going to let it go. This one's coming down in the end zone. It is caught! Touchdown! Wolverines! Touchdown! Touchdown!
2: Are you serious?
1: Absolute miracle!
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0: Now, in the interest of fairness, let's listen to that same play.
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0: Yeah, on the Western Michigan radio broadcast station WVFM.
4: They rush four. Underwood back to pass, standing at the 40. Here's this one up, short of the goal line. It's batted around, and it is caught for a touchdown. Touchdown on the final play of the game. And Michigan wins it on a Hail Mary with 1 second left in the game. Unbelievable. Final score, Michigan 13, Western Michigan 12.
0: So there would appear to be some slight disparity between the two radio broadcasts.
3: Which team won, Isaac? I couldn't tell.
0: You know what? I still can't tell if you know what I mean. Elsewhere on Saturday night, number 11 LSU defeated Clemson 51-10. One NFL note, the Minnesota Vikings signing safety Harrison Smith to a 1-year $12 million deal. Guys, it is all yours.
3: From ILO, from Fighting Irish.
5: Wait,
3: no,
5: Harrison Smith.
3: Right?
0: Oh, got it.
5: Yeah. I thought you were asking where Ilo's from. I was like, I don't actually know the answer to that question.
3: Yeah, Ilo's like, I'm from Lake Placid. What does that have to do with
0: I'm actually
3: this?
0: From a secret CIA sportscaster training compound designed to annoy the people of the world, and it's worked.
5: That
0: back
5: sounds
0: to you.
5: About right.
3: There you go. All right. Well, Harrison Smith, late in the
5: game,
3: also
5: known as Syracuse
3: way.
5: University.
3: Man, it's whatever. It was September 6th. The season begins on Wednesday. You know, the Vikings, they host the Packers, right, on Sunday. And he's just now figuring it out. He's just not feeling training camp. That's the bottom line. He's a workout maniac and is doing his own thing to get prepared for the season. But he was fond of skipping training camp this season, I think is what it tells us with him rejoining the Vikings. But while we're talking about a former Notre Dame product, why don't we talk about the Notre Dame Fighting Irish, huh? Taking on Wisconsin today. Notre Dame, a big favorite, 20.5 points. The total is 46.5. I'll tell you this, though, guys. My precious Notre Dame Fighting Irish football squad, they are a very, very trendy pick this season, man. I've heard so many talking heads like, I'm taking Notre Dame to win the national championship. I don't know how you feel about that, Crack, especially you. When a team becomes so trendy, do you feel like me? I'm a big heavy metal fan, and whenever a heavy metal song becomes really trendy, it's like, oh gosh, this feels so weird. Normally, it's not that whatsoever. It's underground. So if your team, people are picking them, oh, big things, oh, Irish, oh, national champions, I'm like, ugh. Obviously, it doesn't control much. Maybe it's, puts a target on their back. So it means something. But, you know, teams get up for Notre Dame anyway. I don't know. How do you feel about that when a team that you like becomes

0: really, really popular in the betting space.
1: Yeah, I don't want the public on my team. I don't want the public on my team. I have video footage that I haven't released yet of Brian Noe. We were in a casino in town here betting the Notre Dame under 11.5 wins minus $1.20.
2: Wow.
1: You remember that, Brian?
0: That's right. It was like a beard bet, wasn't it? I have the beard bet.
2: That's great.
1: I have a video footage of that, but I bet under 11.5 wins. So I'm rooting against them, sorry to say, in every game because I am against them on season wins.
0: Yeah.
1: But there's a lot of hype for this Notre Dame team. Like you said, though, I've heard a lot of people pick them as their champion this year. Let's see how they look on the field first. I wouldn't be shocked, though, if this is the kind of Oregon-Boise game yesterday. Big spread, a lot of big expectations. Maybe a little bit sloppy of a game, and could be a letdown game for the favorite. But, I mean, maybe they just sneaking by like Oregon did. Remember, this game is being played at Lambeau, so which makes it kind of a wild card game right off the bat. Wisconsin's supposed to be moving in the right direction and rebuilding under Luke Fickell. But they really haven't built any kind of traction yet. So, Brian, I'm surprised you aren't going to this one. Our tickets tickets could be out of control though. First game, for some reason, for these big, like number four team, they're out of control ticket prices. Is that one of the deterrents? It would be for me.
0: You know, I hadn't even thought about it, Crack. What's funny, I went on this baseball tour. And I like 9 baseball stadiums in 12 days. It was a lot of fun. But I haven't been in the mindset to do that with college football. Most of it is my schedule because we do the show here Saturday, Sunday mornings. Right. So I really wasn't on my radar. But you bring up a good point. This would be a fun game to see. I'm filling in early tomorrow morning with Anthony Gargano. Shout out to, our Philly guy over here, Ant. But I'll fill in with him on 2 Pros. So that's part of it too. But, as soon as you said that, I'm like, Lambeau's not that far away.
1: I was just going to ask you how far it was.
0: I would guess, I don't know,
1: 3 hours-ish,
0: 4-ish hours maybe. Yeah. Okay.
2: This is the time to go. You don't want to go in January when it's frozen. Yeah. This is the best time for that time. I mean, I remember when I lived in Michigan, northern Michigan, this time of year was the best. And that's basically Wisconsin. At this point, I think this is going to be a lower scoring game. I do get that vibe. I don't get the feeling that Notre Dame's going to empty the clip here. I think you want to get Carr comfortable early. I do like the weapons that Notre Dame has. I think Greathouse and Faison and Graham and Porter. I mean, these are they have the best group of receivers. Speaking of 2 Pros, since maybe the Brady Quinn time, this is going to be the most wide open offense I think we've seen in South Bend since that time. And Mike Denbrock's a great OC. I think on the other side, it's about can Wisconsin get any sustained running game. They are going to have that tackle healthy, Haywood. I did see this morning, I think it was Pete Tamble tweeted that he's going to play. So that's a good positive for Wisconsin's offensive line. They can run it a little bit. Sama, the Iowa State transfer, Dupree's the kid who had a good year left for them last year. Both those guys are above average backs. And I think Notre Dame's defense, if there was a weakness, there's not much, but I would say the front, their linebacking group is really good. We know how good the secondary is with Leonard Moore. Maybe the defensive line's not as beefy as it's been in years past. We've had multiple pros up there. But I think the linebacker group with Billy Amalasa and Bowen and Sneed, it's a really good second level and third level. So I think it's going to be a lower scoring game. That would be my vibe.
0: Yeah, I agree with you the lower scoring part of it. I disagree with the D line. I like Notre Dame's D line a lot. Like Notre Dame's D line is they've done a lot of work in the portal. It's legit, man, and they're secondary. We all know about that, but. I think, if anything, their linebacking unit is good. I think that's the weakest of the three units is the line. And it's good. It's good. But the D-line, I like the D-line quite a bit. I think one thing to watch is, Wisconsin's defensive line is massive. So how well does Notre Dame run the ball? You lose two

0: first-round draft picks. How effective are they running it? And how much do they ask C.J. Carr to do in this game? Because if the running game is relatively held in check, think about, I'm not expecting a Darian Mensah-type stat line for C.J. Carr. Remember, Darian Mensah with Miami just went ballistic against Stanford. Over 400 yards passing, 5 touchdown passes. I'm not expecting that. But, like, Mark Fletcher was held in check in that game, 40 rushing yards, right? So the Notre Dame's running game, how effective is it? Or is it, you know, slowed down relatively? The more it's slowed down, the more C.J. Carr is going to be asked to do. So that part of this game is interesting to me, but I just don't expect Wisconsin to move the ball well at all. I'm looking at tickets, Crack, by the way.
1: They were pretty reasonable just now. Yeah. I just checked, too.
0: One of the sites
1: I looked
0: at.
1: Tickets for like $100 single tickets.
2: It's got to be a Lambo thing. Because you go look at some of the games, the high-profile games. For example, go look at the tickets in Austin next week for Texas Ohio State.
1: This can't be right. I've seen this. One of the big sites had them $125, and they had 15% off day of the game. I was like, wait a minute, this can't be. And then I went to a second site. You're like $125. I was pretty surprised.
0: Yeah, not bad. You take the private jet, Crack. I'll drive over there.
1: Jared and I to finish the show. You can leave this.
0: Yeah, right. There you go. Yeah, I'll do it on the phone. You know, I'll get a head start on the road over here. Yeah, no doubt. All right,
3: do it live.
0: That's right. We've got Bill Krakenberger, professional sports handicapper, Jared Smith with us today, in for the Schwartz Syndicate. Right? Jeff Schwartz was watching his Oregon Ducks survive against Boise State as 24.5-point favorites. So he was at the game. So Jared Smith, FSR betting analyst, is in with us today. I'm Brian Noe. Coming up next, prop it up. That's right, the prop betting market. We'll have some plays for you. We'll share them with you next. It's Fox Sports Radio's Countdown to Kickoff, presented by Underdog. Unleash your dog.
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11: So I saw this headline. Oh, boy. I want to remind everybody, I do think the Cowboys will be better this year. They were 7-9-1 last year, and awful against playoff teams. So the headline this morning, Cowboys are true Super Bowl contenders. Okay, coaching matters. Just in the NFC, do you think Brian Schottenheimer is going to out-duel John Harbaugh, Sean McVay, Mike McDonald in Seattle? Do you Kyle Shanahan in San Francisco, Ben Johnson, Dan Campbell? Let's say he does, then he goes to the AFC and has to outduel Sean Payton or Andy Reid or D'Amico Ryans or Jim Harbaugh or Mike Vrabel. I'm not anti-Brian Schottenheimer. He was surprising last year, but here are the coaches that Brian and the Cowboys beat. Aaron Glenn, a defensive coach, and the Jets didn't have an interception. Brian Daboll got fired. Dan Quinn's about to. He's the number one coach on the hot seat. Pete Carroll, whose last year in Vegas was an abject disaster. Andy Reid's worst

0: Chiefs team in Week 13. They were all beat up. And Nick Sirianni, who you know it and I know it and we all know it. We're kind of like, eh, all right, whatever. Dallas went 1-5-1 against playoff teams. Some of the losses were ugly. I like the Cowboys. But don't convince yourself that average meal you ate at the restaurant was great because it's better than what you cook at home. Like, I think the Cowboys are interesting. Let's be careful here about the...
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2: The General of Degenerates has arrived. You ask me, what do you take away from the Raiders naming Kirk Cousins over Fernando Mendoza as the starting quarterback? This is a pure humiliation situation for the Raiders. And there's no other way to look at this. No other, unless you're wearing your Raider onesie, that's it. And your little Raider sippy cup. You don't spend a year intentionally losing like the Raiders did last year, tanking a season away, to get the top pick in the draft, the number one overall pick, Fernando Mendoza, and then discover, well, wait a minute, assembly required. No! No, there's no assembly required with the top pick in the draft. You're supposed to be, Mendoza's supposed to be a plug and play. Apparently, the plug wasn't included. They bought it on Temu. They should have bought it on Amazon. Bad job by them.
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5: Wow. By all accounts, it doesn't look like Steve Ballmer and the Clippers are cooperating with the NBA. 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Now, I know we have Deshaun Watson, we have Herschel Walker, but this is one. Now, it's different because you had to pay more to get Kawhi Leonard, Paul George then going there, and then you gave up SGA. 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
1: Prop it up.
15: Let's go, play.
1: Player plays.
14: Okay, prop bets galore. Crack, we start with you. You're the man with the plan here, prop betting wise. Oh, yeah. What do you have for us today?
16: Yes, sir. I had that one week that Jared talked about earlier, and we're going to go with that one. Ramondre Stevenson, receiving yards over 22.5. Five catches for 40 yards in the Super Bowl. I expect him to also be the same kind.

0: a safety valve. He was for Drake May in his first game also. Stevenson over receiving yards.
1: I like that play a lot. Probably my favorite play of the week in terms of NFL early week games.
0: That's the end of that one.
1: Yeah, it's
0: okay. I'm just kidding.
1: Probably right, but it is. I would say that's probably my favorite prop that I've seen so far for the Wednesday game for sure. Yeah. I'll give you one for today. I'll give you Damond Williams over 18.5 yards for his longest rush. So for those that were paying attention to Washington football over the summer, a lot of controversy with Damond Williams. He was in the portal, and he was going to leave, and then essentially got sued by Washington because of the contract, and then he ended up staying. So I think it's kind of an exercise the demons type of game. And, oh, by the way, they're playing Washington State, which is a huge game for Washington. It's the Apple Cup. It's very rare to see a rivalry game in week one, although I'm not going to lie, I kind of like it. So I think you're going to get the peak effort from quarterback, from play callers. You know, it's not your typical week one cupcake, even though I'd say Washington State's on the downside in terms of their talent, and they're not returning any starters on defense. I think Damond Williams and Washington's offense, I think they have a really big game. They're going to take out some frustrations from the summer. And his legs are a factor. Very thick in the lowers. Really good runner. Probably one of the best running quarterbacks in college football. So Damond Williams, over 18.5 yards for his longest rush today against the Cougs.
2: Okay, all right. Man, by the way, I just thought of Sam Levitt last night running circles around Clemson. You know, incredible. Easily over 100 yards rushing. That's hard to do as a college quarterback when sack yardage counts against your individual rushing total.
1: That's why I didn't go rush yards for Williams, because the sacks scare me. I just went longest rush.
2: There you go. Right, yeah.
1: That's why I did it.
2: I wonder how many times Sam Levitt hit his rushing prop for the game was 18.5. I wonder how many times he went over that in a single rush. It had to be multiple times.
1: Multiple times.
2: Yeah. I'm going to go tonight. I'm going to go with the Wisconsin running back, Abu Sama, who we like, Jared, by the way. Iowa State transfer. He's a good player. But this is a lackluster Wisconsin offensive line. It's not what it typically is. You think of like Joe Thomas, like these dudes that are just studs. It's down. It's a down offensive line. And it's a really good Notre Dame defensive line. I just don't see Sama having much room to roam. You think like 36.5, that's kind of like grossly low for an under. I don't see an over hitting. Now, with that being said, he'll rip off a 25-yard run and just sneak over, or something ridiculous will happen. But no, I think the under is a solid play. I like Abu Sama staying under 36.5.
1: There you go.
2: Against the Irish. What do you think, Craig? I mean, parlay those together? Defense. What do you think? We get crazy right now?
0: Yes. No, there's no parlays.
2: No?
1: No. Yeah. Okay. No. We're only allowed to give out one parlay per show, or else crack.
2: That's right.
1: That's it.
0: Trust me, I don't want to give that out. Not a parlay.
1: I get hammered for that every week by my group, too. They're like, you got to give out the parlay. What are you giving out this week? I'm like, yeah. I don't know.
2: How about we get not just the parlay platter, Crack. How about the prop parlay platter? We could do that.
1: I like that one a little better.
2: You know, tie that off.
0: I would definitely like that better than any parlay. If you could parlay props, most
1: you
0: of the
1: can, actually. Books. Underdog does let you parlay props.
2: Yeah. They make you. They make you parlay props.
0: Okay, yeah, of course. Yep, you're right.
2: Yeah, no
1: they
2: doubt.
1: Love it. They want more of it. It is a fun site, honestly. I've been you know, checking it out the last couple weeks since we got the news, and there's some interesting markets that I would not have thought of that they have.
2: No doubt. All right, coming up next, how much stock would you sell when it comes to these disappointing teams? We'll compare next. Football is back, baby, and if you're still only using Underdog for Pick'em, you're missing most of the fun. They have money lines, totals, spreads, and games live in 49 states. Lock in every game and decide which ones will make you sweat. And check this out. This season, Underdog is even handing you $1 million. Yeah, you heard that right. A $1 million stack right in your account. The catch? You gotta play to keep it. Here's how it works. Pick a player, let's say your favorite quarterback going higher or lower on 275 passing yards. Split your $1 million between the two sides however you want. Whatever side hits, you keep. 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

0: The Big Ten Conference released a statement saying that a Western Michigan player made contact with a Michigan Hail Mary attempt with 1 second remaining on the clock. It also released internal video of the review that shows that the Western Michigan player touched the ball with 1 second left on the game clock in the stadium. However, the statement and video did not address why the game clock on the telecast showed the time had expired before the Western Michigan player touched the ball. The Mid-American Conference released a statement accepting the Big Ten Conference's explanation. Number 16 Michigan completed its second Hail Mary attempt for a 13-12 win over Western Michigan on a 47-yard pass from Bryce Underwood to J.J. Buchanan. Also Saturday night, 11th-ranked LSU blew out Clemson 51-10. I'm Isaac Lowenkron.
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1: 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Here's Brian Noe, professional sports bettor Bill Crack Krackenberger, and FSR betting analyst Jared Smith.
5: Oh, what's going on over here? We got the party is moving forward in the third hour. Wow, this sounds like the worst party of all time here. But it's an eclectic party, huh? We got the Saturday crew in with the Sunday crew. Yeah. It's a compilation over here, right? Like it's a
6: combo platter.
5: Like a compilation song, yay, right? Joining forces like Run DMC with Aerosmith, Walk This Way, yeah, or something. It's like Jared's here from Saturday. I'm here from Saturday. Crack's here from Sunday. We're all good. Jeff Schwartz. Oh, I got to tell you this real fast. So I texted the Schwartz Syndicate yesterday because Oregon barely beat Boise State, barely. And I wrote to Jeff, I was like, would you like me to relay any message about your lackluster Ducks tomorrow? And he just responded, not good. That was it. He was not in the mood for a big explanation, but yeah, not good. So the question is, I'll throw out a couple of teams with that are either high in the rankings, higher expectations, were expected to do more this season than they showcased on Saturday. So maybe this is an overreaction to be like, whoa, I'm selling stock based on this one performance. Maybe it's smart where you see cracks in the armor. It's not in the cards this year. Maybe that's your takeaway from these teams' performances. Let's start with the Ducks. What you saw against Boise State, Oregon's favored by 24.5. You saw the game. You saw how iffy Oregon was all day long, not just their offense, which was very lackluster, especially in the first half, but stupid penalties, doing dumb stuff. It's, you know, like 4th and 6 and Oregon jumps offside and it's 4th and 1 and then they go for it and the drive stays alive. Just dumb stuff like that, right? How much stock would you like to sell in Oregon this season, Crack, if any? Where do you stand on that?
7: Yeah, Oregon's game one didn't look so great, but that doesn't mean they aren't contenders this year. It's the first game of the season. Maybe Boise is a little better than people think also. Maybe Oregon is, you know, the defense will improve some. But I wouldn't count them out as far as the playoffs go. Like I said, this is just game one. They came out pretty flat on both sides of the field, though, so I get it. They seem to get better in the second half, actually. Most of their mistakes were self-inflicted, so I think they had like 10 penalties, including 2 big unsportsmanlike calls. I can't stand unsportsmanlike calls. I just get so mad at these players not thinking for their long-term and for the team. And I just think it was, like I said, a sloppy first game. And this is still a team that can tighten up their mistakes and make a playoff run come January. You might be able to get better odds. You got 8-1 Or, you know, after this week, you might be able to get that 8-1 or even a little bit higher.

0: for them to win it all anyway. But, you know, do you want to make that bet based on this first game lackluster performance?
1: Oregon will be fine. I looked at the advanced numbers. They didn't look terrible. I thought Dante Moore played pretty well. His numbers actually were really good. I thought their receiving group was really solid. I think their ceiling is still very high. I thought their defense kind of got punked a little bit in the first half, and I think that they settled down okay. I mean, they only gave up 4 yards per play. Like, it wasn't like they were getting gashed. Crack, you mentioned the penalties. Great look. Penalty EPA significantly in favor of Boise. Oregon was a negative. Oregon gave up a half a point in penalties, and Boise gained 5, and Oregon won the game by 7. So just that flip right there, where if Oregon's average in the penalty margin and Boise's average, it's a two-score game. So I think you just you kind of brush away the week one sloppiness, and you just expect, you know, you kind of revert to the mean. And that's how I usually go when a team vastly over or underperforms what I expect in week one. I typically expect the opposite to take place the following week. Like, I mark this down, and we'll do the show next Saturday, and Oregon's got a pretty easy game next Saturday against Oklahoma State. I would say that was one of the bigger disappointments of the week right there. I am very strongly – you can't bet this, but if you could, I would. Whatever the under is for Oregon's penalties next week, take it, because that's going to be a huge point of emphasis this week in Dan Lanning's practices. Oklahoma State, I was on OK State yesterday. Horrible bet by me. 13-point favorite. They lost by 2 scores, and they looked flat. Yeah. And that was one of the biggest disappointments, I would say, of the entire day, was Drew Mestemaker, who led the nation in passing yards last year. The entire country, a zero-star recruit, came from out of nowhere to lead the country in passing yards. Same offense as last year. Same receiver. Same running back, same coach, same play caller. He couldn't hit the broadside of a barn yesterday against Tulsa in a revenge game. Now, granted, he wasn't on the team last year when Oklahoma State lost to Tulsa, and neither was 90% of the roster. But I'm sure the 10% that was still on the roster that lost to Tulsa last year at home had to show some fight, some fire. It was a complete flat performance by Oklahoma State. I thought that was, frankly, the worst performance of the day outside of course, Clemson, who just looked completely terrible. I thought a couple of other games that kind of flew under the radar that I thought teams, and Jeff says this, and I always give him credit for it, in week one when you're playing a cupcake, it's pass-fail. Like, I'm not grading you. You know, and if you play well, you pass to the next week. If you don't play well, well, then the red flag's on you. Penn State gets a pass. Very clean performance against Marshall. Rocco Beck looked great. I know it's Marshall, but we've seen teams struggle in these spots before. And I thought Iowa looked good against Northern Illinois. I think the Big Ten has got some really decent middle-tier teams this year that have a chance to sneak into the playoff. I think USC is another one. You know, you don't consider Penn State or USC or Iowa like national title contenders, but they could get into the playoff and cause some noise because they've got a good defense. They're well coached, you know, good quarterback. Not Iowa, more Penn State. But I think those are some teams that yesterday kind of flew under the radar a little bit that play in a good conference that might have a chance to make the playoff.
2: Okay. All right. Let's get back to Oregon over here. Do you sell stock on Oregon? I'm not going to sell stock in the regular season because it's just not that tough of a schedule. But in terms of the college football playoff and whatever, making it to the title game, trying to compete for a championship, yeah, I'm selling some stock because it was a reminder yesterday. It's like a tap on the shoulder like, hey, remember, until Oregon doesn't choke, I should just expect them to choke. That's just what they do. Like, until they don't do that, I'm going to expect them to do that. And I'll arrive fashionably late at that party. You know, and I'll be like, oh, they got it done. They won it all. You know, but until then, I'm going to fade them in big spots. I didn't think yesterday was a big spot, but it was a reminder of how they sometimes cave when it is a big spot. And I know Duck Nation isn't going to want to hear that, but it's the truth. It's absolutely the truth. You brought up something, Jared. We'll get back to the stock up and

0: to keep in mind these guys, it's going to take them a little bit to really get up to speed in a new environment, new teammates, all that stuff. So it's something to keep in mind. These stud transfers, not studly results out of the gate with in a lot of instances. How about Indiana? So it's a good tie-in. You had, all these North Texas transfers go to Oklahoma State. So you look at North Texas, and it's like, wow, what's left? You're taking on the defending champs, Indiana. North Texas moved the ball all day on Indiana. What do you think about IU going forward? Are you selling stock at all, even a little bit, on the defending champs based on what you saw yesterday?
1: Okay, now first I want to say I did look during when Jared was I'm flicking around on my screen here. When Jared was talking, I wanted to see if I was right about the odds, and right away I see it. Wow. So going back to Oregon. So I seen last week when we were on air, I seen Oregon down as low as 6-1 to win it all. I said, wow, that's ridiculous. It was 7-1 like a couple days before that, 8-1 a week and a half before that, 10 days before that. Now, what do you think they are? 11-1 after one game, moved up to 11-1. I'm absolutely shocked that they are 11-1. I figured they go back to 8-1, maybe a little bit higher. 11. Now this is only the first place I checked. 11-1 is just shocking to see that. Talking about Indiana though. Indiana also, I'm looking. They're about 8-1. You know, let me just go over every team's about the same. Ohio State, yep. Texas, Notre Dame, all about 7-1. Indiana, Georgia, 8-1, 10-1. Miami, Florida, and then, like I said, Oregon, 11-1. But yeah, what do I give chances on Indiana here? You know, I had friends here from Brian, I should say, from Indiana that were here yesterday.
0: They're good people, and, weren't they? Salt.
1: Yeah, no, they're right? Good. Yeah. They are. Yeah. This is my buddy who actually has a place in Augusta. And he handles a lot of Masters tickets during Masters time. He has a couple houses in Augusta, but he also has a house in Indiana. And so yesterday I was like, hey, you know, we're having a big contest in town here, which you know. I said, I need a name of a trustworthy multimillionaire. I said, can you join for a couple of these contests? We'll go partners. He said, sure. He said, well, wait a minute. Indiana's playing at 9 o'clock. I said, oh, okay. That's fine. We'll go after. He goes, no, my plane leaves at 2.
2: Yeah.
1: I was like, okay. And by the way, I went to dinner with him on Friday night at Michael's, which was a great place here. Two guys in the Gambling Hall of Fame also at that dinner, Billy Baxter and Jeff Whitelaw. I had a great dinner with those guys. But I should have arranged it better because this is based on that's how dedicated this guy is to Indiana. He would not leave the screen. So he's like, listen, come pick me up 7 in the morning, even though we're out till, 1 in the morning. I don't care. 7 in the morning, I have to be in front of my screen I have to be in front of my TV or in front of the sports book, actually. He stayed over at Encore. I have to be in front of the screen for Indiana. His heart and soul, watching wow. Indiana. Yeah. And, they are really, really, him and his wife and family all decked out in the, I don't want to say I make fun of people like that normally, but I just always think because my allegiance is my bankroll, you guys can have your teams, like Jeff can never bet against Oregon. He doesn't have to bet on them, but he can never, yeah. I don't know, Brian, you probably can't bet against, Notre Dame. I don't think, but it's tough to bet against them. But it's tough to bet on them. So Indiana, they were all decked out in their Indiana gear. I just wanted to say, and they had a nice, nice victory there. Good for them. Yeah, good deal.
3: Yeah, I think Indiana's got a little bit of an issue up front defensively, based on what I saw yesterday. You can't let North Texas essentially push you around up front. Zero percentile in stuff rate, very few TFLs. That's a concern because that was Indiana's calling card last year. Kamara and that really good defensive line would just suffocate you. The irony is, I actually think their offense is better.

0: year. I know that sounds crazy because Fernando Mendoza was the number one pick, Heisman Trophy candidate, or Heisman Trophy winner, excuse me. And they had a really good offense last year, two backs, both in the NFL. I think their offense is better this year because I think Marsh, the kid that they brought from Michigan State, is a freak, like athletic freak. And Josh Hoover, I think, has a lot more athleticism than Mendoza. I think Mendoza is a pocket passer who can move when he needs to. Hoover's a guy who can do everything. And there's an upside, there's a ceiling to Indiana's offense that I don't think was fully reached last year because Mendoza's not one of those athletic guys in the pocket. And I think Indiana's going to be doing a lot more, you know, boots and waggles and, you know, getting Hoover on the edge because he can move. The defense, though, is a problem. Ironically enough, I actually think it creates value to the over on Indiana games this year because I think we still view them, and the market, I think, still views them as a defensive team that's more of a grinder team. Mm-hmm. But I think they're going to be more run and gun this year. And I think their offense with Hoover's got – I mean, I don't want to close the book on Indiana's national title hopes because they, you know, kind of got pushed around a little bit in week one against North Texas. That's a red flag for sure. But their offense might be better than last year when they went 16-0, Heisman Trophy winner, national champions, which is a scary thought.
1: I'll tell you what. You don't want to close the book, I'll close the book.
0: Wow!
1: No chance to win a national championship this season. None. Zero. They are not repeating, man. You can't get outgained by North Texas. That's what happened. They gave up more yards than they gained. And I hear you on their offense, Jared, but you got to play much better defense. How many transfers from North Texas? Like, most of these guys went to Oklahoma State. Listen, you could play the card. Look at last season. It wasn't a great game out of the gate against Old Dominion. IU just won 27-14. It was a weird, sloppy game. Then they won 15 more games in a row after that one. But this is not what this IU team is this season. And it shows you, like, you're watching Josh Hoover just bleed his own blood all over himself. It shows
2: that was an
1: you.
2: Unbelievable visual, though.
1: Man. like, right there. It's the difference between being the hunters and the hunted.
2: It's true.
1: Like, really, I'm not trying to blow anything out of proportion, but to be the defending champs, you're not sneaking up on anybody anymore.
0: They were disrespected coming out, too, in terms of the ranking, and I thought that they were going to really take it out on North Texas, and they didn't.
1: They did not. Yeah, they scored three touchdowns, really, in garbage time in the fourth quarter, and it made it look a lot different than the game really played out, but I'm not
0: tough beat on North Texas second half.
1: Oh, that's
0: that last touchdown, the meaningless one, was the one that
3: 28-10 maybe was that score? I'm trying to think.
0: Yeah, 28-10, and the second half line was +14 for North Texas, and it was 21-10 in the final minute. And then that guy just, the backup quarterback runs read option and just goes like six
1: and then, like untouched. You
0: you're
1: know,
0: just like, no, tackle him.
1: Brutal. Oh, that's rough.
3: Speaking of bad beats. Okay, I was saying, speaking of bad beats, I don't ever really cry about beats, but I had a North Dakota State, which was one of my buddy's plays, a strong play by him, and they were never not covering the game till the end, getting 13.5, going for a 38-yard field goal with a minute and change left. And against Northwestern, 38-yard field goal, lining up to make it a 6-point game, missed the field goal. You know what happened. Down the other way with a minute left, trying to run out the clock, broke for 80 yards the other way.
1: Oh my God.
3: And the field goal would have locked up, even with a touchdown the other way, would have locked up the point spread. And they wind up covering the 13.5 of the Northwestern. And that game, I woke up this morning at 4:30, and 4:30 in the morning, thinking, I never do that. I never think about a bad beat, it's just not the way I work. But you know, even though it was a giant four figure swing for me, it wasn't even that. It's just that I told so many people this was because this guy's FCS and FBS at their division. He loves these schools. And he does very well in these type of games. And I felt worse for everybody else. And just like people have said to me, that was one of the

0: worst pizza I've ever seen. I know it's not a big game for marquee game for, you know, when you're betting. I think they're called the Jackrabbits. So if you're betting, I know the Jackrabbits aren't a popular team, but Northwestern, if you follow that game, yeah, it was a terrible beat. I mean, covering the entire game, 10-6 half, getting 13.5. Even in the fourth quarter, minute change left, they're on their own. They're on the, you know, Northwestern's 20-some yard line and going for a field goal to make it a six-point game. And, you know, literally lock up. Oh, God, it was just, it was a terrible, terrible loss. They're trying to run out the clock, Northwestern, on the first play from scrimmage, 80 yards. The guy busts through the line the other way, and it's just, I was like, I went to bed thinking about it, and I woke up thinking about it. That hasn't happened in a long time in Bill Krakenberger's life.
1: There you go. All right. Last one, super fast, very fast.
0: Yeah, go ahead.
1: Michigan. Whatever stock you have left on Michigan, I hope you're selling it. I hope you're selling every last share, right? Like, how can you buy this team going forward? Bryce Underwood is broken right now. I don't know what's happened to this guy. He's been a gigantic disappointment for Michigan. He was brutal last night. I'm not going to be swayed by some luck Hail Mary of like, oh, okay. Maybe I'll give him a little bit of confidence, but Jared, he's been bad so far at Michigan.
2: Really
1: bad.
2: No
1: doubt about that.
2: I feel like, and I tweeted this out last night during the Michigan game, that when we look back on the NIL era in college football, like the last 5 years and maybe another couple of years until they figure out how to regulate all this, like when we look back on the 2020s of college football in like 2040, when we're doing this show in 2040, I think we're going to realize that the majority of these players are absurdly overpaid relative to the production that they're giving. And they're just overhyped. And it's just because we had this wild west of college football where all of a sudden the players are getting paid and everybody's hands are in the pockets. And Bryce Underwood, what was it, like $15 million or something absurd?
1: Crazy, yeah.
2: He is not a $15 million quarterback.
1: No.
2: I'm sorry. I had a friend reach out to me the other day. His son is like a backup guard on a Division I school, and he's getting paid six figures. He's a backup. Like, it's just, we have gone so far off the deep end with giving players this money because it's available to them. And now we're just giving it to them, regardless of what they're actually worth. And that's why we need the regulation in college sports, because we need a governing body to say, this is what this player is actually worth. And here's what they're going to get paid. Because right now it's the agents and the behind the scenes people that are setting the market. And it's, like, I'm not saying Bryce Underwood's a complete bust. Maybe he is. But he's not the best, probably. I don't want to go too crazy with that. But he's not the highest paid quarterback in college football. Like, that's kind of where his market is set right now. And I think we're going to look back on a lot of these players and be like, man, I can't believe we gave that guy $10 million.
1: Well, yeah, I mean, that was a huge get for Michigan. Five-star guy, Tom Brady, Derek Jeter, like, let's go, it's on. Sure. And it's like, this guy has not produced anywhere close to what Michigan fans and coaching staff
2: to what they paid for. Like,
1: yeah, no, you're not getting the return back on that investment whatsoever. You're not.
0: So updated odds, 35-1, Brian, you're not buying. 35-1.
1: No thing. Michigan. Correct. No thing. I would buy those with your money. Yeah. One of my buddies wanted to bet St. John's in the college basketball tournament years ago. They had no chance. I was like, I won't let you. I just want – no. He's like, can you put $100 on me? No.
0: No?
1: No. Sorry. No, I'm not going to let you waste your $100. Sorry, no. That's how I would be with you, Crack. If you're like, hey, you know, here's some free money. Put it on. No, you're just wasting your money. I won't let you.
2: That's a good question right now, actually, to flip it on the other side. We talk about teams that are supposed to be good that are underperforming. Yeah. How about a team that we're not talking about that maybe can win the national championship that's got longer odds? I think that's an interesting topic of conversation as well.
1: Do you have a team or no?
2: I don't off the top of my head. Yeah. I would have to kind of look through the market.
1: Well, that's good because there's no time anyway.
2: Yeah. No, that's right.
1: We got Bill Krakenberger, professional sports handicapper. Jared Smith with us today, FSR betting analyst. I'm Brian Noe. Who wants to be a millionaire this football season? 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

0: 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We got bad beat stories to hit. I got a crack proposal to hit. 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
11: Here they come!
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2: This is the show that has two crows and a cup of Joe.
14: Who is Joe?
2: LeVar Arrington, Brady Quinn, and Jonas Knox.
15: What's the vibe like there? Are they fired up for Matt Campbell's debut coming up this weekend?
16: It's a really good dude, man. Gotta say, he's a really, really good dude. I'll say, looking at the roster, fellas, it doesn't historically, under the Franklin tenure, look like a Franklin team. The culture, it's very, very noticeable. Like, James made sure he kept everybody at a safe distance. And I don't blame him. You know, I don't blame him because of the circumstances that were surrounding him during his time here.

0: and he almost had to take on a politician's way of handling things, because you say the wrong thing, you do the wrong thing, you get on the radar. It's Game of Thrones up here, man. Little fingers running around all over the place, paternos. Little things going on all over the place where people are trying to undermine everything that you do at every stop. So I don't blame James Franklin for evolving into the person that he eventually became, where I think the pressure of dealing with all of this became more than the culture of the team. It was like, it got a little weird. With what I'm experiencing now, it's like Campbell is killing people with kindness. And that was...
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11: 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Terms apply. I have gotten the first leg completed. I went with an Angel Reese point total over.
12: You got higher. The full million?
11: I shoved on the first
12: good
11: one.
12: Good job. We're going to do this segment on the Saturday show at some point. I think we're going to... Put that
11: I
12: in.
11: Think it'd be dead pretty fast, unfortunately. It's
12: no, we're gonna keep it going all year.
11: Oh gosh, yeah.
12: We're gonna get the million. Not the million. I would say I'd shoot for $100,000. That's what I would shoot for.
11: Well, hey, that's not bad, right? Walk away with something. But you gotta shove. You gotta shove at least 10 times.
12: You gotta shove early.
11: Yeah.
12: I think we should do a segment next week on the strategy behind how we handle this. Because I think it's a really good promotion Underdog's doing.
13: Shove it. The shove it,
11: shove it, shove it.
12: What would you do? Because crack, how would you approach that? You have 20 shoves.
13: You know, just like
12: you go,
13: I do,
12: shove early, or you go halvesies early, and then you save some for late.
13: I was gonna say just like I do with the big contest here,

0: if I have 10 entries, I like to shove it early, all on one team.
1: Yeah.
0: So,
2: yeah,
0: I probably do the same strategy there.
3: I agree.
0: The situation. Go. Yep.
2: Early shoves. I like
0: early
2: that.
0: Early shoves.
2: By the way, there was I had a shove a while ago, crack. I got a bad beat story for you. We could spend hours doing this, but one that is particularly bad. This is the 2021 Texas Bowl. Crack, in particular, you'll love this story. Jared, maybe you as well. But LSU had a wide receiver playing quarterback. That's what was going on during this game. They had a bunch of opt-outs. It's the Texas Bowl. They're playing Kansas State. A bunch of these LSU guys are like, who cares? I'm good. They had a wide receiver playing quarterback. So I'm just hammering LSU team total unders. Anything over 14 points, I'm betting it repeatedly. Like 17.5 under, 16.5 under, 14.5 under. It comes down to the final seconds, and Kansas State is winning 42-14. So we're good. Like LSU is at their own 19-yard line. What could go wrong, crack? They're going slow. They're not even playing with pace. How about a reverse pass, deep ball down the middle for a touchdown at the buzzer, right? They don't even kick the extra point. This is how it sounded on ESPN. This is great. This is beautiful.
4: I want to know what these guys are waiting for. They're going the wrong way.
5: This will be the first indoor loss for LSU in its last 11 games.
6: Deep ball caught! And an exclamation point for Chris Hilton Jr. on an 81-yard strike.
2: Yeah, that sound right there, the fireworks, that's my money just going up in
0: burning
2: smoke.
0: Up.
2: Oh, yeah, oh, dude. They ran a trick play down by four touchdowns, and it's like, okay, that's brutal right there, crack. That's the definition.
0: I mean, you remember in this 5 years later, think about how that here I am talking about, my South Dakota State Jackrabbits here, and you're – think about what you're saying here.
2: Oh,
0: my God. 5 years later, it's still hitting you.
2: Yeah.
0: I just got the next morning
3: brutal
0: blues.
3: Ones I still remember. I remember a bowl game loss from like 10 years ago where I kept spamming the live under throughout the game because I knew that this one team was going to pull their quarterback and put in an old fifth-year senior starter for the last drive because it was a blowout. And I just kept spamming under, under, under. And what does that fifth-year senior quarterback do on his last drive? He throws a touchdown pass to lose the under.
0: Right.
2: Oh, yeah.
3: Like, it happens. It's just some of those just like a stupid random bowl game in middle of December. And you're just like hammering live unders throughout the course of the night. And, of course, you get a bad beat. That's just – it's gambling is – it will test you.
2: That's the best way to – it will test you. Absolutely it will. And it'll – what it's like Goodfellas, right? Yeah, just when you're at your weakest, crack, right? Like the friends, the people you've trusted all your life, killers come with smiles. That's gambling.
0: That's the line.
2: A killer that comes with a smile, and it'll test you at your lowest point, right? Like you're chasing, and then Michigan gets gifted an extra second, and they hit a Hail Mary,
3: Can you imagine having a Western Michigan money line ticket yesterday?
2: Oh, that's disgusting, man. That's the definition of disgusting. I'll tell you who is the opposite of disgusting. That would be Isaac Rowenkron. Always pleasant, always puts a smile on your face. Not a killer with a smile. Just a friendly guy with a smile. How about that? Ilo, what's going on, buddy?
7: Why, thank you, Brian. And we'll be putting a smile on your faces coming up a little later on at the tail end of this report. So stay tuned for that. But obviously, as you said, our top story, the Michigan-Western Michigan controversy is overnight. While everyone was sleeping, the Big Ten Conference released a statement saying that a Western Michigan player made contact with a Michigan Hail Mary attempt with 1 second remaining on the clock. It also released internal video of the review that shows that the Western Michigan player touched the ball with 1 second left on the game clock in the stadium. However, the statement and video didn't address why the game clock on the TV telecast showed the time had expired before the Western Michigan player touched the ball. The Mid-American Conference, which is the conference that Western Michigan plays in, released a statement accepting the Big Ten Conference's explanation.

0: Number 16, Michigan, then completed its second Hail Mary attempt for a 13-12 victory on a 47-yard touchdown pass from Bryce Underwood to J.J. Buchanan. Number 11, LSU over Clemson, 51-10. Eighth-ranked Texas A&M shut out Missouri State, 50-0. And fellas, that brings us to one of the best parts of the start of a new college football season, the return of the Texas A&M Campus Police Department live tweeting the incidents that occurred during games at Kyle Field. Here's one, quote, responded to intoxicated subject, section 117. Subject was belligerent and wanted to fight the person behind him. When questioned by police, subject said to take him to jail. We did. Here's another item, section 100A. Subject saw officer and began to walk into crowd. As officer approached, she threw her drink on the ground. Citation issued. Another one. Public intoxication. Second level bathroom. Subject was sick and emotional. Released to sober cousin. And finally, responded to a report of intoxicated subject in section 233. Given several opportunities to call a friend, but subject said he had, quote, nothing to say, unquote. Arrested. Blood alcohol level, 0.216.
1: Wow.
0: Back to you guys.
2: Yeah, he was feeling it.
3: That's an over right there.
2: That's an over. Yeah. Wow. Absolutely. That's over. That's a double.
3: It's
2: over.
3: All it's over.
2: Yeah, you're approaching BAC. Triple
3: Good
2: over.
3: Good Lord.
2: Yeah. Maybe one more
3: 20% of your blood is alcohol.
2: That means that's rough right there. By the way, my crack proposal. You ready for this, crack?
4: Yep.
2: So we'll have the crack challenge beginning next Sunday. So for people that are just hearing this for the first time, it's 5 picks against the spread 10 minutes before the early kick time.
3: Oh, that's tough, man.
2: It's tough. It's brutal. And last year was really good. I did well, crack. I was plus 15 on the season.
4: Yep.
2: That's not even 60%. That's 58%. I crushed it last season. It's not even 60%. Some of these people are like 70% in their contests. It's insane.
4: 73%. Imagine
2: 73%
4: that.
2: 73%
4: yeah.
2: That
4: was the winner of Circa
5: last year.
4: Yeah,
5: right?
4: 73. It's impossible. It's impossible. Houston there's bound to be a couple 70%ers.
3: Yep.
4: Yeah.
3: Wow. But that's why you go for, you know, there's ways to win money in other, you know, the quarters.
4: Yep.
3: You know, there's ways to, you know, or you just cash in the top 50. I think it's the top 50. I forget how many places get paid, but it's rough.
2: The crack challenge is you got to be over 50%, right? That's the challenge.
4: Okay.
2: Like 5 games against the spread. 10 minutes
4: yep.
2: before kickoff, just be on the plus side. Now, here's the proposal, crack, and it's a negotiation, if you will, right? This is what I want. If I'm over 50%, you might have to pick the percentage based on the stakes over here. Normally, Jared, what we'll do is, if you're over 50%, like, crack owes you a small country, that sort of thing, right? Like, you get a little bonus over there. If you go 5-0 in a week, you know, crack will get you a room in Vegas. You know, it'll put you up.
3: Oh,
2: you
3: yeah.
2: know, that sort of thing. Yeah,
3: love
2: very
3: that.
2: Nice. How about this, crack? You name the percentage. If I hit it within reason, not 73%, okay, that's not happening. You know, 55% or whatever percentage, 50 plus 50, 51. You go to a Lamb of God concert with me, huh?
3: I'd love to
2: your
3: see
2: metal
3: that.
2: Horizons over here, crack. Huh? What percentage?
4: I honestly don't know who Lamb
2: take?
4: Of God is, but
2: it's a metal band. It's a
4: I'll
2: heavy metal
4: to,
2: band. You'll
4: I'll take
2: it
4: to the Sphere to see Metallica. How about
3: yeah.
4: that?
3: Oh, that's a nice compromise.
2: What percentage do I have to
4: 55.
2: Get?
4: 55. 55%.
2: Okay, that's
4: got to count. Oh, now. We got to count
3: on,
4: our
3: Brian.
4: Losses.
3: You got that? You can do it, Brian. I believe in you.
4: Yeah.
2: That's fair, but here's the question. Can I, if I see fit, can I trade the Metallica show to you go to a Lamb of God show with me, Craig? Is that on the table? I just want to know the stakes.
4: That would be really, really tough. I don't even like Metallica's too heavy for me. Like, I want to go to Billy Joel.

0: people or something.
1: Elton John.
0: Elton John would be, yeah, that'd be tough. But is if Lamb of God's here, I guess I would.
2: Okay.
1: How about Lamb Chops? I'd be down for Lamb Chops.
0: Yeah.
2: Okay.
0: Yeah.
2: They're in Vegas. I could trade it for 55%. Okay.
0: Yep. 55. Right. Good deal.
2: Deal. Deal.
0: All right.
2: Very well done. Love it. All right. We've got Bill Krakenberger, professional sports handicapper. We've got Jared Smith today in for Jeff Schwartz. Jeff was at the Oregon game yesterday. He's traveling today. So Jared Smith with us, FSR betting analyst. I'm Brian Noe. Coming up next, we got some picks for you. Crack will have his play of the day. Anytime left, there's some previews to get to, all that good stuff coming up. It's Fox Sports Radio's Countdown to Kickoff, presented by Underdog. Unleash your dog.
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4: There are some shows you don't want to miss.
2: This is going to be fun.
4: And there are some shows you can't miss.
2: Let's not overreact.
4: This is Covino and Rich.
11: Let's talk about the sadness that is New Jersey. I'm not New Jersey. I love New Jersey. Taylor Ham, pizza.
12: Me.
11: But the one college.
12: Piscataway.
11: The one college in New Jersey that gets props. Because when people say, yo, Covino Rich, you guys into college football? Know what I always say? I say, I watch it. I like watching football. But I can never get into college the way I'm into the NFL. Because I grew up in New York and Covino grew up in New Jersey.
12: And we were consumed with professional sports. We had no real good college teams to root for.
11: And when people say, what's the closest good college football? And it was always out of state or upstate New York. Mm-hmm. Syracuse when, like, McNabb was there. Or, you know, maybe you...
13: The Jets and the Nets were kind of like college teams.
11: You know, at times.
12: Played for Hofstra.
11: Yeah, it was like...
12: St. John's basketball was big at a point.
11: And then it would be like, you would have to go...
12: Seton Hall.
11: UConn. Maryland. Like... Penn State, everything was out of state like 3 or 4 hours away.
12: College football just not a big thing when you grew up in the tri-state area for the most part.
11: There would always be a moment where, like, for a season, be like, Rutgers is not bad.
12: It's a good school.
11: But they were bad, and we got to talk about it. Rutgers.
12: Well, you have Rutgers and Princeton. Princeton football, but no one's going to see Ivy League football.
11: Get this.
12: Rutgers were 30-point favorites against UMass, right?
11: Is it true?
12: And this is the crazy part of the story. UMass had a 16-game losing streak going into this game. Oh,
14: they were one of the worst teams last year, last 2 years.
12: I had to double-check that. Like, 16-game losing streak. So,
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19: 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That's why he got the largest fine in the history of the National Football League for a coach. A $500,000 fine for Spygate. Yes. So if people wanted to say to him, no,

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2: 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We won't count the rookie year because he played one game. If you look at Mahomes year 2-7, and then last 2 years, year 8 and 9, I don't think people understand how dramatic the splits are. But in the last 2 years, of the 43 qualified quarterbacks, he's near the bottom. Everything's up. Interception slightly up, passer rating down, efficiency down, way more ad-libbing. Now, is he ad-libbing because he's less coachable now that he's a rock star? Is he ad-libbing because, you know, he doesn't put the film work quite in like he used to? He feels like he's a little more Texas Tech Mahomes. Now, why would that be? 2023, 2024, and 2025, the Chiefs drafted 21 players. Their big hit is Rashee Rice. And that's with a good GM.
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9: 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Our producer on a fine Sunday, Mr. Julian Baton.
10: It's been real, Brian.
9: It's been a lot of fun, man. Big Commanders fan over there, Julian.
11: Yeah, he was asking me about my NFL teams during one of the breaks.
9: Yeah,
12: Washington guy.
9: The Jets? Jets over
11: yeah,
9: there? Six wins? Six,
11: I don't really six, root for six wins? The Jets anymore.
9: Maybe.
11: Hopefully they get to six.
9: Defense can be better. Our technical producer extraordinaire, Mr. Chris Perfett.
13: So I gave out the horse picks yesterday. I hit a good win on Summer Starlet, but I might have screwed up and might have accidentally given a horse that's not racing until next May. So that's on me.
9: That's okay.
13: But I avoid a loss. Right. I avoid a loss all the same.
9: Yeah, all right.
13: And
9: all
13: have
9: right.
13: a win. I have
11: it didn't lose. The bet didn't lose.
13: No. I just we got another like 8 months before I can cash it.
9: There you go. Crushing the updates and crushing life, Mr. Isaac Lowenkron.
14: Michigan wins it.
9: It's the Western Michigan call right there. Not exactly fired up. Shout out to our guy on digital, Saga, posting our clips. Does a great job. 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Get our picks. All that good stuff. Top of the hour, Buck Rising, Rich Ornberger. If you can spell their last names, that is a great two-leg parlay. I'll put it at plus 270 right there. If you can get that accomplished. They've got you covered in less than 9 American minutes. Keep it locked right here on Fox Sports Radio. They have got you covered. All right, we got some picks to make. Let's do it.
1: Rapid fire.
9: Okay, Crack, we start with you with something you like.
15: I want to do some recapping here because this is the

0: Last week I gave you guys these, but I'm going to add one too. So as you guys know, I've been talking to you guys about Washington under season wins all year. Still 7.5s out there available. I see under 7.5 minus 15. That's okay. I like the under there. I'm going to add one though. I may add two. Carolina Panthers, I want to add to the over there. I like the over 6.5 minus $1.55 I'm looking at. Carolina, I think, is going to have a decent season to win 7 games or more. And I'm going to hurt Brian here with this one. Miami under, which we know that's a popular pick. I know it is, but there's a lot of alternate lines here. So under 4.5 minus $1.80. I don't think Miami wins 5 games this year, the Dolphins. Mm.
1: Should I give out NFL win totals? I feel like, sure. You know, this is like a random, you know, I don't really do the Sunday show too often.
0: No, we give out win totals here as long as they're available. I give them out, and I want people to know what they are, you know, this last recap show. Yeah.
1: That's a good point, because the NFL season starts next week. We haven't done a whole lot of it. Yep. I'll give you Texans over 9.5. I think that's my favorite win total of the entire offseason. I think I got it at minus 125.
0: Yeah.
1: It's probably still available. It's just a little bit more expensive now. Bucks over 8.5. I got that at plus money. Tampa had the worst injury luck of any team in the NFL last year, especially on offense. So you would expect some positive regression in that department. And they play in a division that I think is up for grabs, obviously. And 9 wins is plus money. I get over 7.5, I think, is available as well. But you take the plus money over 8.5 wins. And then what's one more that I really liked? I would say Jets over 5.5 is definitely on the list. I would say Eagles under 10.5 is also on the list. I think that's the one I'll give you. I think Eagles under 10.5. I am not sold on Philly's offense. Jalen Hurts continues to be gone through the ringer when it comes to offensive coordinators, and they lost their best receiver. So I think 10 wins feels like a good
0: I've given that out earlier in the season, under 10.5. Nice. Yep. Good like deal. It. Brian?
2: Season win totals, the one I like the most is the Lions over 10.5. I bet like that one. Their schedule is just very, very favorable. I know they play in a tough division. I'm saying outside of the NFC North. But they're going to be one of the top teams in that division, I believe, this year. And then playing a last-place schedule, their schedule outside of the division is very, very favorable. I think they have a resurgence. I like the Niners under 10.5 wins this season. The injury bug just tends to bite them. I don't know if Christian McCaffrey is going to remain upright after a heavy workload last season. So I like fading the Niners this season. Schedule gets a bit tougher as well. So there you go. All right, we got Crack's play of the day. Let's do this.
3: This is the best play of the day.
4: It's a touchdown! Give it to me!
2: Okay, Crack, what is it?
0: Okay, next week we'll come back with best plays of the day with props. Let's just put some peanuts on these, though. I like Broncos to win their division, plus 220, and the Vikings as a long shot, plus 5-1 to win their division, the NFC North.
2: Okay.
0: Here we go.
2: Man,
0: all right.
2: Plethora of NFL stuff.
1: Let's go.
2: Great way to close out the show. We are. Football is here, people, and Underdog is making the best time of year even more exciting. 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
3: Overnight, the Big Ten Conference released a statement saying that a Western Michigan player made contact with a Michigan Hail Mary attempt with 1 second remaining on the clock. It also released internal video of the review that shows that the Western Michigan player touched the ball with 1 second left on the game clock in the stadium. However, the statement and video did not address why the game clock on the telecast showed that time had expired before the Western Michigan player touched the ball. The Mid-American Conference released a statement accepting the Big Ten Conference's explanation. Number 16, Michigan, completed its

0: second Hail Mary attempt for a 13-12 victory over Western Michigan. Also Saturday night, 11th-ranked LSU blew out Clemson 51-10. Today's Major League Baseball action gets underway 10 minutes from now with the Cincinnati Reds hosting the Milwaukee Brewers. I'm Isaac Lowenkron.
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2: We all saw it. The game was over. Western Michigan, they had done something that we had not seen since App State took it to Michigan all those years ago, beating Michigan in the Big House, the unthinkable. In week one. And yet, we're sitting here talking about a Michigan win today. He's Rich Ornberger. I'm Buck Rising, hanging out here with you on this Fox Sports Sunday. Rich, man, I could not have asked for a better day, a better entryway back into the college football season. I know we got started last week with week zero. But to see some of these real teams in action and to see some of these teams that were paid to come in to places like Michigan or Oregon or all these different stadiums to try and get a layup win and push these competitors, these contenders yesterday was just so much fun. How are we living on this Sunday?
6: Man, living good. Looking forward to some NFL to fill up my Sundays, but man, we're just a couple of days away from that, but, you're absolutely right. Week zero, I think what we've seen is still the case. And I think college football has a little re-examining to have to do with week zero's lineup. It lacks something. You know, I mean, it's usually one game that you're really keyed up for and the rest of them are like, all right, well, at least there's football. It's been a while. But week one already, and we have some more games to watch tonight. It's just been bonkers. Boise State, we'll start there for just a moment because I called it on the air yesterday during countdown. Myself and Brian Noe and Jared Smith were on the air, from 6 a.m. until 9 on the West Coast, 9 to noon on the East. And we were talking about that Oregon game and I was saying to Brian Noe, I was like, stay off that one, man. I know you want to take Oregon favored by whatever it was, 24.5, I think, by the time kickoff came. I was like, Boise State went out there to Eugene and they handed it to him for about three or four quarters and it took a walk-off field goal to get the job done. And he went with the Ducks anyways and we saw the game yesterday. I mean, Boise State put up a fight. But no hearts are more broken than those fans of Western Michigan. My God, I thought a town was going to be ablaze and they were going to have to call in the National Guard. How much partying was going to be happening in Kalamazoo? And meanwhile, it's a date that will be emblazoned in memories forever because it was the date a win was taken away.
2: And so now we have statements coming from conferences and we have all manner of different replay reviews that we've seen because this initial 47-yard, Rich, I was watching the games. Me and Steve Hartman, we did a couple hours yesterday during the second slate of Saturday. And so I met some friends out at a bar in East Nashville to go watch this LSU game, which I never thought was going to get off the ground for the monsoon that was taking place in Baton Rouge yesterday, and I wasn't going to stick that one out because it was an ass-whipping, and we'll get to that here in just a second. We got Lane and Dabo and all these different things to talk about today. But I was sticking around to watch the end of this game. We had it up on a buddy's cell phone in the corner of the table at,

0: the bar while the bar was playing the LSU game all around. And I just sitting there laughing, almost comical. Not that I have any ill will towards Michigan, but just the idea that an upset of this magnitude would happen. And my God, Kyle Whittingham's face. He looked like he had seen a ghost when that initial 47-yard attempt fell to the ground incomplete as time expired, because that's what we all saw. We all saw time expire and Kyle Whittingham's debut in a huge spot, even though it's not realistic to think that they were going to be great right out of the gate this year, right? Michigan, they've obviously got some strides that they need to make, and Bryce Underwood's development, the quarterback, is going to be heavily scrutinized all year long, though that Hail Mary pass at the end was kind of amazing, how they were able to execute it. The way that the immediate television replay confirmed what also seemed just obvious to all of us in real time is that the clock had hit zeros before Underwood's pass made contact with anyone on the way down. And you even had Noah Eagles, not Noah Eagles' fault, the play-by-play broadcaster on the game yesterday for NBC, just say, it's done, in dramatic fashion. And so then you get that baffling announcement in real time from the ref. After further review, there is 1 second left in the game. So they're not showing additional angles on TV during the review, presumably because they're looking for another angle that didn't contradict or that contradicted the initial ruling in that spot. You hate to get so bureaucratic with the conversation around this football game, but that's what it became based on the way that we thought that the clock on television might not have been married up with the clock at the game. Just an unbelievable conversation that was roiling around this thing all night. And finally, you get this statement from the Big Ten Conference. Following video review, it was determined that Western Michigan's number 18 started his jump from an established out-of-bounds position and made contact with the ball with 1 second remaining on the clock. As shown in the video of what was viewed during the replay process, and the Big Ten has since put out a number of different video, including the commentary of the people making the decision, which I thought was pretty insightful. A side-by-side view of the play and the game clock using a direct shot of the game clock in the stadium was used to determine the final ruling. 85 minutes prior to the game, all broadcast cameras used for the replay system, including the camera on the game clock, are synced using a strobe system to ensure all cameras are aligned. Per NCAA football rule 4-2-3-A, a ball not in player control other than a kick that scores a field goal is out of bounds when it touches the ground. A player, a game official, or anything else that is out of bound or that is on or outside a boundary line, and thus the clock is stopped. It's an insane way to end that football game.
1: Oh, yeah. Oh, yeah. And look, I hate it for the players on Western Michigan. I hate it for their coach. You put in so much hard work for 60 minutes, and for it to come down to that one moment where, I mean, we all saw it with our eyes. That game was over. And then to be told, well, actually it wasn't, because it's such an important play and we understand where we're at in society. If there's any question whatsoever, we need to adjudicate these things down to the literal fraction of the seconds. And so we will. And what we saw here is that there was actually more time left on the clock. And so let's go again. And that's brutal. That's heartbreaking. That's football. That's life. Life's not always fair. Sometimes you feel like in your own life, Buck, and I'm sure it's happened to you, it's happened to me plenty of times, you prematurely celebrate something, and then all of a sudden the rug gets pulled out from you, and it sucks, and it hurts, and there's heartache and heartbreak, but then you move on. Now, the problem here is the transparency. The problem here is very similar to how I'm sure everybody's also had the experience of looking at your cell phone time. You know, like right now, it's 9:09

0: in the stadium. But there's always going to be a slight difference. And it's not going to matter unless what just transpired occurs, where there's controversy over the timing of the game when it comes down to the final moments. Now, here's the problem that you will have for the remainder of the college football season. Anybody who took Western Michigan on the money line has like a real gripe to make, right? Because again, what your eyes told you, Buck, was, well, Western Michigan just pulled off this major upset. And even if I put peanuts on this game, a money line with that big of an underdog, I mean, what kind of odds are you pushing? Did you miss out on a $100 windfall on a $5 bet? Did you parlay that with something else? I mean, now you're talking about real money, and there's a major investment that people make in these games aside from just their fan interest these days. So you have to get these moments right. I think it was smart of the Big Ten to release that behind-the-scenes footage because it goes a long way to prove that credence. But man, oh man, you need to have all of your buttons buttoned all the way up these days because there's so much money riding on literally every second of football now with all the prop bets associated with sports betting and all the apps available to everybody across every state in our nation at this point with prediction markets. Whether sports betting is legal in your state or not, you can find a way to bet on these games, and people often do. So that's another reason why this gets really hairy. It's not just about fan interest anymore. It's about bettors' interest as well.
1: No question. And to your point, if there was ever a case for complete transparency during the replay process, you mentioned the video, and it's widely available on social media. A number of different outlets have obviously been distributing the video that the Big Ten produced to make sure that we could see as much of their process as humanly possible, because it was so critical to get this exactly right, given all the scrutiny. And again, the amount of money that is being wagered on these games, in particular a game of this consequence. If the Big Ten officiating crew had good reason to add a second to the clock, we all deserved to understand what it was in real time and just the amount of time, Rich, that passed while they had to work through this. And I'm glad that they took their time through the process, because there can be no wiggle room on this, right? There can be no room for interpretation. You understand that the internet and social media and Twitter in particular is going to run wild with speculation, and things were already starting to get out of hand. People sweating the idea of why is it taking an hour after the result to finally make a determination here? What could they possibly be looking for, or what could they have found that might turn this in a different direction? And what even would be the recourse if they found something that was sufficient to overturn that ruling in real time? I don't think that they would just reassign a win, but perhaps they would. It was a fascinating process. This is what I love about college football.
0: Yeah.
1: And football in general, man. There's always something you feel like you've never seen in the game in your life, no matter how many times or how many days, hours, years you've been watching this sport. It's a fascinating wrinkle that we got to witness last night. Again, unfortunately, to the detriment of Western Michigan, because that would have been an amazing moment.
0: Yeah, and unfortunately, you know, that Appalachian State game that you mentioned earlier to start off the show, Buck, you know, that's all kind of carved into our memory, and it'll be there forever because you just couldn't believe it was a where-were-you-win moment in college sports, and it almost happened again in the same place. You know, just a couple decades later, it's a sensational opportunity that college football provides some of these programs, where not only are they able to get a paycheck going out and really offering themselves up to these bigger programs as a tune-up game, you know, to go out there and look, you know, it's going to be a little bit of a rough day for your guys, but some of these games are worth $500,000, $1 million to fly out and to play football against a team that needs to get ready for their season. And then you take an L, but you go home with a paycheck. But on the off chance that your guys are prepared, on the

0: off chance that you can compete, you can etch yourself in history too. And that almost happened for Western Michigan. And my heart breaks for them, because I want for a second just to sort of memorialize what they actually did, because don't allow the controversy to overshadow the fact that WMU possessed the ball for over 40 minutes in that game against Michigan. Okay? It was 40, the exact stat, 40 minutes and 8 seconds to Michigan's 1952. They also forced 3 turnovers. They held Michigan to only 276 yards. They essentially played keep away. I mean, this game was won. It was in pocket. It was a last minute Hail Mary, literally a play named after a prayer that bailed Michigan out. So Western Michigan, I want every single one of the players in that locker room to understand how impressive that was, because that's a result nobody saw coming. And if they even bet on you to win, it was just to, because they were throwing a wild dart at a dartboard 1,000 miles away and hoping it hit a bullseye, and you almost did it. Man, you almost did it, and that was incredible. What an effort from Western Michigan.
1: Oh, Rich, it makes, one, this is the first opportunity that you and I have had to work together, but it just makes me so happy to be talking about football results.
0: Yeah,
1: like this is the best. I mean, it's a great gig that we've got, and there's a lot of fun stuff to talk about throughout the course of the calendar year doing talk radio. But damn, if it's not good to be talking about some football games.
0: Oh, it's the best, Buck. Yeah. And obviously, look, you know, we're going to have plenty of time throughout the season to break down a lot of what's happening in college football now, how the transfer portal helps, how it hurts, different coaches' philosophies on that. We sort of almost saw that battle out on Live and in Living Color last night. You had mentioned the LSU Clemson game. Those are two coaches with really different philosophies in college football who tilted last night, and the results were lopsided. So, man, it's going to be interesting to see how this thing hurdles toward a 12-team playoff and what teams are left standing, because I'm sure, like every year, there are going to be more storylines we did not see coming heading down the pike, because certainly we've already been handed a few of them just in this opening weekend of college football.
1: Well, a storyline that feels like everybody could see coming, Lane Kiffin's victory lap. We're going to talk about this game between LSU and Clemson coming up next. He's Rich Ohrenberger. I'm Buck Rising, hanging out here with you on this Fox Sports Sunday.
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5: Is this the full death penalty for the Clipper franchise, as so many are saying on social media, stunningly, after looking at all the different variables? This is actually not capital punishment. I'm going to take the shock value away. I have an unpopular opinion here. To the Dingleberries, it looks like the NBA just dropped a neutron bomb on the Clippers, and they need to rebuild the LA Memorial Sports Arena, the mausoleum, and go back and play in that dump, which is now a soccer stadium. But, you know what that means. After a full deliberation of the available information, what is it really? All right, so take a couple steps back. It's a giant invoice, like a lot of money you got to pay out. Some executives and the owner are going to spend some time in the penalty box. And you lost 5 future scratcher tickets. They vanish off into thin air. So I wrote down on my scorecard after looking at the CompuBox stats, whoop-dee-damn-do. That's what I wrote down. I don't care about money. It's not my money. Steve Ballmer, I would imagine when he's making his avocado toast for breakfast each morning, he loses $30 million. So it's not that big a deal. You suspend Ballmer for 1 year, and you talk about, well, that's really punishment. I've never watched a game because of the owner. Now, as a talk show host, I love guys like Jerry Jones because they make my life easier. Do I watch a sporting event to see a rich guy, a robber baron?
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0: Imagine being a Clemson Tigers fan. You're hyped for the start of the season. You're getting ready to go to the other Death Valley to square off against a ranked LSU Tigers team and Lane Kiffin. Well, there's been a lot of hype all offseason long. You wait through a storm nearly 2 hours, actually over 2 hours, from the scheduled kickoff time just to watch your team get beat down 51-10. That's the way that it went down at Death Valley last night. 51-10, LSU over Clemson. Not the most lopsided game that we've seen so far at the start of the college football season. Rich Orenberger, Buck Rising here with you on this Fox Football Sunday, made possible by Underdog. Unleash your dog from the Fox Sports Radio studios. Rich, I don't know what I expected to happen, but the way that the place that I was watching this game at went crazy when LSU threw that first interception, you thought, surely not. Surely not after all of this hype, all of this talk, all the lawsuits, all the portal acquisitions that LSU made, a team with a pedigree that is absolutely championship caliber. Surely they're not going to let embattled Dabo Swinney come in here in week one and spoil it all. And then very quickly thereafter, we saw what Lane Kiffin and that Tigers team was capable of. A thing that shocked me to talk about the actual football of it all was the way that Clemson was just getting bullied at the line of scrimmage, Rich. I've not seen that in quite some time. That's their worst loss since the turn of the decade.
1: Yeah.
0: Or the century, rather.
1: It really is. It really is, especially considering the different philosophies that Lane and Dabo have. You know, Dabo is for sure a great coach, but he is still holding on to, I don't know, the monikers and the traditions of yesteryear. There's a little bit of pearl clutching happening with Clemson's head coach where it's like everything's changing around him. And he was like, yeah, I know everybody loves these automobiles, but I'm sticking to my horse and buggy. You know, it's like, we get it. You know, you love high school recruiting and you love the fact that you're coaching these amateur athletes who are trying to get their degree and move on and move up with their lives. And yeah, there's some of that still too. But the landscape has changed. This is basically the minor leagues of the NFL now. It's less amateur athletics and it's more professional. And Dabo's got to get up with the time. And Lane really deserves the victory lap. LSU didn't squeak by Clemson. They won 51-10, and they produced 644 yards against a program still regarded as a national brand. This is overwhelmingly the biggest statement that we're going to see out of week one, and there's really not going to be very many close seconds. The most impressive stat of the night might be the fact that Clemson went 1-for-13 on third down. Now, we knew LSU was going to be impressive offensively. It's Lane Kiffin's calling card, and they went 11-for-16 on offense on third downs, LSU did. But the fact that Lane Kiffin's defense destroyed Clemson on those key down and distances, that's what really sticks out to me. If you're putting up 644 yards on a team like Clemson, and you're converting the majority of your third downs, and you're holding opponents to 1-for-13, holy smokes. I mean, I'm not handing LSU a championship week one. We know there's a ton of football coming up here. We know that anybody can get

0: that got any week, but that was one of the more impressive debuts considering how much hype there was around the roster building that Lane Kiffin did this offseason with the Tigers.
1: Well, Rich, I feel like to a coach, almost every one of the guys that was interviewed either pregame or at halftime about their teams was talking about, you know, we want to see if we can come out here and play to the identity that we believe that we have as a football team, or that we can establish this identity, or for, in fact, learn who we are in a critical week one game, no matter whether you are playing, you know, a cream puff type of team or somebody of consequence the way that we'll see later this afternoon. But really, it is the only ranked game or game between two ranked opponents here in Nashville today between Louisville and Ole Miss, which I'm looking forward to seeing how that plays out a little later on. What I feel like I saw last night was the way that LSU is going to try and go about this after what they lacked last year. I saw this stat from ESPN. LSU was 126th nationally in rushing yards per game, 104 yards per game in 2025. So you get improved offensive line play. You get guys like Jones. You get Sam Levitt, who's obviously going to be a threat in the run game as well. You had 213 rushing yards in the first half alone, more than in any game last season. It was a masterclass against, again, I didn't think before last night that Clemson was completely dead and talentless. In fact, the defensive line has always been their strength. That's why it was so shocking to see that, because I've, at least in my lifetime, Rich, I'm 33 years old. Clemson in my lifetime has found ways to get away from Clemsoning as a slur around the way that that program used to operate, and Dabo being one of the most established, successful, and effective coaches that I've seen. And yet, this evolution on a number of fronts, both in-game and as far as the way he's running his program, I said to Steve Hartman yesterday, it's literally like watching the dinosaur roaring at the comet.
0: Yeah. Yeah, that's such a great description. It really does feel that way. It's impending doom staring you down, and all you got to do is step off the tracks. Like, nobody's asking you to stand in front of the train, Dabo, but Coach Sweeney, man, he's dug in. He thinks that this is the sword that he wants to plunge into his stomach as, you know, the hordes are taking over the village. And it's like, no. You could just pick up a new sword and keep swinging. Like, it doesn't have to go down this way. And I think Clemson would do a great job in the transfer portal. I think Clemson would do a great job luring some high-priced talent like Lane Kiffin just did at LSU. All it would take is, you know, getting on the phone, talking to some of the boosters and some of the wealthy alumni and some of the business owners who have been supporting your program for years and years anyways, and saying, hey, look, if we want to be a national power like some of these other schools and some of these other rosters, we need to all pitch in together. And that's the reality of the world we're living in college football now. Everybody has a war chest. Everybody is making an investment. And if you're not, you're falling behind. And you could hate it or love it, but that's just the reality we're living in. And Dabo Sweeney's got to get up on the times. Otherwise, he will be looking for a new job, or maybe he'll be looking at retiring. That's just where we're at. Maybe he'll want to go catch on with, you know, coaching staff in the NFL, because if he's going to be coaching professional football anyways, he might as well be an assistant somewhere in the league rather than be a head coach in a place where, you know, he's still having a hard time wrapping his head around this. But Lane Kiffin, he did this in short order. He had the number one transfer portal class in the country, and that's sort of like a self-imposed touting that he was doing. But, I mean, you mentioned Sam Levitt coming over from ASU, a quarterback that already brought Arizona State to the CFP playoffs just a couple years ago. You got the number one tackle. You were talking about the run game revamped in LSU, in Jordan Seaton out of the transfer portal. You get the number one edge rusher, by the way, with Prince Will, Uman Mielen. He comes over.

0: and he's improving the defense to the point where we were just discussing Clemson was almost blanked on third down conversions. It's impressive when you see that level of dominance in such a big game for a program that could have really used a road win, or at very least a close road game, to start their season. But Clemson, man, that's a program where the arrow's pointing in one direction, and LSU, that arrow's pointing in a completely opposite direction this morning. It really is the tale of two philosophies played out in front of our eyes, and obviously one philosophy is working better in the times we're in college football right now, and you got to give that credit to Lane Kiffin.
1: Well, as Rich said, we're not here to crown a national champion in week one, but I do want to talk a little bit more about how far we think this LSU team can go this year. But first, Isaac Lohenkron going to get us caught up.
2: Just realized that both of you have survived working with Steve Hartman.
1: The brave and the bold.
0: Yeah. The few, the proud. There's, you know, that's how it goes.
1: Hartman's the man. I don't know if it's the few, buddy.
0: Yeah, actually, that's a good point.
1: Hartman's got a broadcast body count if I've ever seen one.
2: Oh, a broadcast body count. That's
1: respectfully
2: great.
1: Steve, you know I love you, baby.
0: No, trust me, he would be proud to share with you the name of every broadcaster he's ever worked with, and trust me, he knows each and every one of them by name and would proudly trumpet them. He is in it for life. There's no question about it.
2: In alphabetical order, no less. Broadcast body count. I've got to type that, italicize it, underlined it, and bold it to immortalize that forever. Well, speaking of things that have been immortalized, the events in Ann Arbor, Michigan on Saturday evening, fellas, because overnight the Big Ten released a statement saying that a Western Michigan player made contact with a Michigan Hail Mary attempt with 1 second left on the clock. It also released internal video of the review in real time that shows that the Western Michigan player touched the ball with 1 second left on the game clock in the stadium. Here is the audio of the video review deliberations.
3: Where's his left foot there?
4: Yeah, the program. So let's see here. We're taking a look here. Okay, he's jumping from out of bounds.
5: Hold on, we're still looking.
4: So when 18 is touching the football,
3: now,
4: Jim, you see that?
6: It's dead when he touches the ball.
4: When 18's touching the football, we've got 1 second on the clock.
3: No, no, I'm sorry.
4: You see that?
3: I'm just keeping it on because
6: I do.
3: But just hold on.
4: And we've got him.
7: But is your program feed?
4: Jim, are you with me?
3: Yes.
6: Can you hear me, guys?
4: Okay. Program, yes.
3: So embedded the clock.
4: We are going to put 1 second on the game clock.
3: Yeah.
4: And we're going to have another play from the previous spot. Okay.
6: Okay. So after review, there's 1 second remaining.
2: Now, the video and the statement did not address why the game clock on the telecast showed that time had expired before the Western Michigan player touched the ball. The Mid-American Conference released a statement accepting the Big Ten Conference's explanation. Number 16, Michigan, then completed its second Hail Mary attempt for a 13-12 victory over Western Michigan. Now, here's something else for you guys. A Michigan fan who goes by Chuck Chicky Ham Dog made his way down to the field after the game and was shown the video from the actual on-field review monitor by a member of the operations crew. Mr. Ham Dog says what he saw proves there was a second left. Problem is, you can't really tell either way from the video, but let's listen to it nonetheless.
8: Photograph that evidence.
9: Let's see. Okay, there's 1 second. It's official. Your bull clock, call boys. That's official. That's real time.
2: Chuck Chicky Hamdog, the Pablo Torre of college football journalism. Also last night, number 11 LSU beat Clemson 51-10. One Major League Baseball game going on right now in Cincinnati. The Reds up 1-0 over the Milwaukee Brewers in the bottom half of the second inning. All yours, guys.
1: Thank you, Isaac. And thank you, Mr. Hamdog. Excellent work with the iHeartRadio.

0: 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And be sure to select Fox Sports Radio as one of your presets in the iHeart app so it will always pop up at the top of your screen. He's Rich Ornberger. I'm Buck Rising, hanging out here with you. So as we've talked about, LSU rolls Clemson pretty comfortably, and they won't face a real test for two more weeks. But when they get that test, it will be Lane Kiffin now off of that win and what we presume to be a win of a similar quality against Louisiana Tech, who had a pretty impressive win of their own last night, as a matter of fact. Ole Miss will host Lane Kiffin in week three, which is going to be, I mean, as the kids say, cinema. This is going to be spectacular. And I'm just wondering, because this is an interesting schedule here with a number of quality teams, and of course the SEC, while they're not winning championships down here anymore, and they're very viscerally aware of that fact, they still find ways from top to bottom to be one of the more competitive conferences in the country. No small feat for Lane Kiffin and LSU this season. We do believe them to be national championship quality, yes?
1: Oh, yeah, yeah. I do want to layer in some context here because I think it's important. Clemson can be bad. Clemson legitimately might stink. They might stink, really, you know. Look, programs struggle or flourish year to year. And even though Clemson has had a run of success and Dabo Swinney is a good and established head coach in college football, there are teams that undergo regression. And Clemson didn't just get beat by LSU. They got absolutely demolished. Outside of a garbage time touchdown, LSU was in control of the run game, amassing over 300 rushing yards like we talked about. They absolutely flummoxed Clemson on third downs defensively, holding them to only one conversion on 13 attempts. This game was wildly out of reach for Clemson the entire time. And so, yeah, you could look at it through both sides of the same lens, right? You could say, well, when I look through this lens, that means that LSU is one of the top teams in the nation. Well, then you turn that lens around, you look through it the other way, you say, well, what about Clemson? Are those Tigers any good? And the answer to that question may throw a little water on the hype train that is LSU right now. I think everybody likes to jump on the hype train. I think it's more fun to hop on the hype train. But who knows? Clemson might go out in week two and get embarrassed again, and we may have more information as we're heading into week three for LSU taking on Ole Miss, where even if LSU demolishes La Tech, you may have a situation where you say, well, after watching Clemson week two, are we really all that impressed with what LSU has done so far heading into their first real matchup against Ole Miss? And I think we'll start getting some answers to the questions as the schedule continues. You got Ole Miss for LSU, Texas A&M, Alabama, Texas, at Tennessee, and at Arkansas. Those are going to be the games that LSU obviously needs to win or show out for in order for all of us to be believers. Right now, I think I'm looking at a lock for the college football playoff. Right now, I think I'm looking at I'm looking at what a semifinal playoff team should look like. You know, early in the season, a lot can happen between now and the end of the football season. So I don't think I'm ready to make any bold proclamations. But if you're asking me, knee-jerk reaction, is LSU a championship caliber team? I would say that's the debut you'd need to have in order to have that argument. So, yeah, I think I'm a believer. What about you, Buck?
0: No question. I am 100% in on LSU this year as a championship contender for sure. I'm so curious to see.

0: how the rest of the season plays out, and we'll obviously have a lot more college football to talk in the second hour, but just seeing the quality of some of these teams and some of the kinks that they're going to have to work through, which is what week one is all about, which is what making these corrections is all about, to try and find who the best 12 teams are going to be. I'm looking forward to it, but there's no question that LSU has the kind of caliber, talent, and coaching staff that will help them succeed at a high level. I think a semifinal is, Rich, you may not want to say, but I think that's minimum to me, as long as they're healthy, right? Health is the thing that you can't predict.
1: Right.
0: So you always reserve the right to say, well, if the roster falls apart, there may not be a reasonable case to make there, but as long as they've got their principal parts, that team should be competing in the semifinal. We'll get back to college football in the second hour, as I mentioned, but I want to talk about the last Sunday without NFL football for a while coming up next.
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2: Must have been busy, but the Odd Couple with Rob Parker and Calvin Washington. We're breaking this down.
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11: If the Lions fail to make the playoffs for a second straight year, Dan Campbell should be fired. Plain and simple. And all you need to do is relive the last 4 years. They blow a big lead to go to the Super Bowl in San Francisco. They play, they have the best record in the NFC, 15-2. They play a rookie quarterback at home. They're favored by 9.5 points. They get their heads handed to them. Last year, they don't make the playoffs. And if a second year of not making the playoffs, if you don't fire Dan Campbell, you're crazy. Because to me, the ride would be over. There's no way he should survive when you've gone nothing but backwards since they got to that NFC Championship game, since they led by 20 points or whatever it was in the first half. They were on their way to the Super Bowl. He did some stuff that came back to bite them. He even said that night after they lost that game, that might be their only chance. And then for the next year to get the number one seed, all they had to do was win 2 home games, and they were going to the Super Bowl. Again, they couldn't do it. They don't get it done. And they lose to Washington with a rookie quarterback. Last year, bad. This year, they lose again and don't make the playoffs, Kelvin. I don't know how you can look at the Lions and Dan Campbell.
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11: Oh, boy.
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4: General of Degenerates has arrived. You ask me, what do you take away from the Raiders naming Kirk Cousins over Fernando Mendoza as the starting quarterback? This is a pure humiliation situation for the Raiders. And there's no other way to look at this. No other, unless you're wearing your Raider onesie, that's it, and your little Raider sippy cup. You don't spend a year intentionally losing like the Raiders did last year, tanking a season away, to get the top pick in the draft, the number one overall pick, Fernando Mendoza, and then discover, well, wait a minute, assembly required. No, there's no assembly required with the top pick in the draft. You're supposed to be, Mendoza's supposed to be a plug and play. Apparently, the plug wasn't included. They bought it on Temu. They should have bought it on Amazon. Bad job by them.
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0: Football Sunday presented by Underdog. Unleash your dog. We're live from the Fox Sports Radio studios. Rich Ortberger, Buck Rising, hanging out here with you. So, it's the last Sunday without NFL football. Now, fortunately, we've still got football today. We've got three games with featuring, rather, top 25 teams, and then one game of consequence tomorrow, if I'm not mistaken. Looking forward to all of those, especially Ole Miss Louisville here in town, Rich. I haven't decided whether or not I'm going to go to the game. I probably should, just for the hell of it. I don't get to go to a lot of college football games during the season. I travel around. I cover the Titans on a daily basis, so I'm on the road for a good portion of the football season. And it's a rare enough thing when you get the only game between two ranked opponents in town just dropped in your lap. So I think I might slide down to Nissan Stadium today.
1: Yeah, that would be a good idea. You know, I mean, ranked on ranked for the first time this college football season, I think it would be a worthwhile endeavor. I'm at least thinking this is going to be a ball game. We were talking about this a little bit yesterday. Neutral site, close spread. This feels like one of those games that could deliver on some of the electricity that I think that Clemson LSU was supposed to give us last night, but only one team showed up to play. So that'd be a good one to catch before your football season really gets filled in on Sundays in earnest, you know?
0: I can't wait though. I mean, the Titans is, as far as, the focuses of the NFL this season, not at the forefront, but it's always an interesting thing. It's always an exciting thing to start a new season, especially when you've got an organization in transition. I know obviously you do a lot of work out there on the West Coast, as well, following out throughout the course of the football season here on Fox Sports Radio.

0: know, it's one of those things, though, where I'm jealous of people who get to watch a full slate of Sunday football. It's why, to me, Rich, I enjoy college football Saturdays more. Because I'm covering one game, and it's almost always in the noon window, because that's when the Tennessee Titans play. So I'll catch a little bit of the later slate, and I may get a little bit of Sunday night football before I have to fly home from wherever I'm covering a game that day. But I love college football Saturdays more and more with every year that I spend covering NFL football, because I don't get to see as much. The excitement of college football Saturdays to me is unmatched.
1: Yeah, there really is something about the buffet platter that college football brings you. The NFL, I don't want to say it's a little more sterile, but because of the parity of that league, it's not as interesting to see the results roll in. Usually they're tighter games. They're obviously all hard fought because they all matter. But you don't have some of the unique matchups that college football brings, especially early in the season. And some of the, you know, the controversial results that may tumble out, just like we were discussing with Western Michigan and Michigan at the Big House, just a night ago. So, yeah, I agree. There's something really unique and special about college football. And I think that's why there is a little pearl clutching, like, hey, let's keep this thing great. Let's not change too much too quick, because we have the NFL already. Let's keep college football right where it belongs on Saturdays and keep it as special however we can, sort of protect it from becoming the NFL.
0: Going back to the game that we have here in Nashville today, Ole Miss is such an interesting team this year because Trinidad Chambliss returning. You really get to find out how consequential this Pete Golding experiment at head coach can be. Obviously somebody with a lot of experience as a coordinator, as an assistant coach in the SEC, but now elevated in the absence of Lane Kiffin. Louisville, as far as kind of reestablishing themselves as a consistently ranked program, has been interesting to see the come up. I think that Ole Miss is as high variance a team as we might have in this sport this year, just because I think there's so many different variables that we don't have the answer to yet, despite how much they're returning.
1: Yeah, there's no question about it. Yeah, look, you have your staff in place. You have a lot of the same faces from when Lane was there. We'll see how it goes against Louisville today.
0: It's going to be a lot of fun. We'll keep breaking down all the college football action. Stay tuned to Fox Sports Radio. We are Fox
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15: And here's what you need to know.
0: In the NFL, ESPN just reported that Commissioner Roger Goodell has officially finalized a four-year contract extension through March of 2031. In college football overnight, the Big Ten Conference released a statement saying that a Western Michigan player made contact with a Michigan Hail Mary attempt with 1 second left on the clock. It also released internal video of the review that shows the Western Michigan player touching the ball with 1 second left on the game clock in the stadium. However, the statement and video did not address why the game clock on the TV telecast showed the time had expired before the Western Michigan player touched the ball. Number 16, Michigan completed its second Hail Mary attempt for a 13-12 victory over Western Michigan. Also last night, number 11, LSU over Clemson, 51-10. Baseball right now at Cincinnati. Reds lead Milwaukee 3-0 in the bottom half of the third inning. I'm Isaac Lowenkron.
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15: 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Unleash your dog. 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

0: to the right. He's got room at the 40.
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2: Football is back, baby, and we're breaking it down for you on this Fox Football Sunday. Rich Hornberger, Buck Rising, hanging out here with you. 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Speaking of underdogs, Rich, we opened the show talking about this Michigan-Western Michigan debacle last night. And Western Michigan was a 27.5-point underdog. The Wolverines able to escape 13-12 with a win over the Broncos in Kyle Whittingham's Michigan debut. Now, we've talked about the situation regarding the review and the time put back on the clock that allowed Michigan to execute that final Hail Mary in miraculous fashion. You saw Michigan rush the field, which I thought was kind of crazy. Rich, I don't know, maybe the moment, they got caught up in the moment, the tension of it, because it would have been a disaster by Whittingham's own admission. He was giving several quotes last night, quote, "We were flirting with disaster, and that would have been an epic loss." So maybe in a big house last night, the crowd felt compelled to just get out on the field and take a deep breath. I thought that was kind of crazy to see. First and foremost, but just the idea of Michigan struggling that mightily. And you were so correct to give Western Michigan their flowers today and a disappointing outcome for them as far as the review and the final Hail Mary. But as far as Michigan goes this season, a lot to take away from that game. I did not expect them to be, to look the way that LSU did necessarily or Georgia or Ohio State yesterday, because we understand there's a little bit further of a learning curve here for the Wolverines. I would come away from that game being concerned about the future of this specific football team. And again, Bryce Underwood, the young quarterback, comes under the microscope.
3: Yeah, there's no question that Bryce Underwood was one of the most bantied about recruits coming into college football a few years ago. I think his entrance into college football was only one-upped, I guess you would call it, by Arch Manning taking over the quarterbacking job at Texas, because that's how highly esteemed Bryce Underwood was. It came down to, some famous and wealthy alumni at Michigan to help get him there. The Dave Portnoys of the world, the Tom Brady's of the world that were helping with the recruiting process to get Underwood signed at the University of Michigan. And obviously things have transpired since then. The situation with the staff under Jim Harbaugh, the situation.
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0: 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And now your host, Zach Zaidman.
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0: Sunday afternoon at Lone Depot Park against the Marlins. Hi there, everybody. Judson Richards in for Zach. Cubs enter play today at 81-62. Good enough for a half-game lead of that top wild card spot with just 19 regular season games left to play. What's on deck brought to you by Illinois State University, Illinois' first public university. Coming up, we'll hear from reliever Ryan Rollison and Craig Counsell. But first, it's time for our conversation with Coomer, sponsored by Yingling Traditional Lager from the oldest brewery in America. Coom, let's talk about yesterday's win before we get to today with the playoffs looming, Coom. That was a good way to get tuned up with a bullpen needing to hold a one-run lead for the final two-plus innings.
1: Yeah, it was a good win for the Cubs, there's no doubt. I thought Assad pitched very well. He was a little rusty at the beginning, but, you know, as the game progressed, you know, he does what he normally does, whether he's rusty or not. He ends up giving you a good performance and getting himself out of some jams with the double play ball, which he did twice early in the game yesterday. But Javi will get better and better as he comes back and pitches more and more. He's just a little rusty, but that's a good ball game. Cubs hit some balls out of the ballpark. They took advantage of some key mistakes by a young team like the Marlins, and you get a W. You're exactly right.
0: And Cubs offense yesterday, great yet again when it comes to coming through with two outs and still scoring runs. 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Our pitching matchup looks like this, Coom. For the Marlins, it's righty Tyler Phillips. For the Cubs, it's their right-hander in Clay Holmes.
1: Well, you know, Holmes has been outstanding, and boy, you watch him pitch, and he's impressive. There's no doubt. And that two-seam fastball is, you know, you call it a sinker, but it's one of the best in baseball, if not the best, right now. I mean, it has great run to it, and it goes down. He's fun to watch, and I had a lot of fun playing behind him, and I know the infielders do. So you need a good performance from him. Cubs got a chance to sweep this series, which would be huge. Phillips today, the Cubs are going to face young guy. They say he's got a sinker. I watch film. That's more of a running fastball. It's not really a sinker, but a running fastball. So he throws sinker or two-seamer slider type pitch, so it goes one way or the other. To me, his best pitch is a changeup. If he can command it, that's a good pitch. But we will see how that goes today. Cubs could use another win and just kind of stay in front of them Philadelphia Phillies, buddy.
0: Coom, much appreciated. Have a great call this afternoon alongside Zach. Up next, we'll hear from our insider, Bruce Levine, with the inside pitch. That's next on The Score and Northwestern Medicine Cubs Radio Network.
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3: Coom here. Baseball's been around a long time. Since the 1800s, when pitchers threw underhand. You know what's been around even longer? Yingling. Yingling started brewing in 1829. People were drinking a cold Yingling before baseball even existed. No box scores, no seventh inning stretches, just great beer that stood the test of time for 197 years. So next time you're at a ballpark, grab a Yingling traditional lager, because just like baseball, legends stand the test of time. 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

0: Itch with insider Bruce Levine, sponsored by Northwestern Medicine. What makes us better makes you better. Here's Bruce.
1: The angst of not having a closer that's considered the man seems to trouble Cub fans and the coaching staff equally. With Jacob Webb still recovering from a line drive off of the forearm, Craig Counsell turned to Ryan Zephyrjohn for a five-out save Saturday. Zephyrjohn's been trying to find himself since being traded from the Angels, and he told me he went back to ground zero with the coaching staff.
2: The biggest thing, we kind of started from the ground up with mechanics and just, you know, creating better habits and being able to use my kind of big body, and I have some rotational power, so being able to use my rotational power to my advantage and not, you know, rely on just rotation when I'm pitching. So we've been, you know, working through the legs and, you know, leg lift and how I'm kind of going through the catcher rather than trying to, you know, rotate and just kind of let it loose.
1: Zephyrjohn admitted his confidence was shaken after a few poor outings.
2: I'm always a pretty calm person out there. I'm trying to be the same person every day, and it's like, you know, since I've been here, I struggled a little bit, and that's hard, especially, like, you know, I've gone through those stretches, and it's just unfortunate that the timing was right when I got here, you know, new faces, new fan, new everything, and it's like, I didn't let that kind of defer me. I'm always going to go out there and compete. You know, I might not always look like the most fierce out there, but, it, you know, deep down, it's up there to get everyone out that I can.
1: Jensen, the old theory of the bullpen by committee has never been so real for Counsell when he looks for out-getters in the late innings right now.
0: Bruce, thank you. Hey, Wednesday, September 16th is University of Illinois Chicago night. 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We'll take a look at who's hot and who's cold next. 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

0: 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Get the job done right the first time. Who is hot? How about Alex Bregman hitting 374 with four home runs in his last six games? Who is cold? Michael Busch hitting just .176 over his last 13 games. Although he does have a long ball in this series. 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
6: Judson, I'm here with reliever Ryan Rollison. To be 8-1 out of the bullpen, what do you make of it?
7: Yeah, it's kind of crazy. I didn't know I got the win last night until a little bit after I got a text saying congrats on another win. And Tommy and all the guys are starting to call me the vulture of just coming in and stealing wins, because there was a time early in the season when I got like two or three wins within, you know, a couple outings. So I don't know, it's been fun. Just kind of shows a testament to this team. Like, not always have I come in and when we have the lead, or, you know, if we're down and if we're tied, we come out with the win. So it's been a cool.
6: I was talking to Jacob Webb about this yesterday, about how there are a few of you in the pen who have had to pick up the slack for all the guys that have been banged up, and you're obviously one of them. You probably didn't expect it. Now that it's happened, what do you credit for what you've been able to do this year?
7: Yeah, it's been a lot of fun. Just like being with all the guys. I think everyone in that pen, obviously there's a lot of injuries, you know, early on, and so we had the next man up mentality, and just to see the growth from everyone and myself to, you know, kind of step in these roles and pick each other up. Obviously, 162 game season, you're going to have ups and downs of a lot of different things. So, and I think this group has been really good about just staying consistent with our routines, and the belief that we have in each other is at an all-time high. And you saw that last night, me coming in and picking up Thornton there, and then Zephyrhan coming in and picking me up. So we got to continue that to make a run in this postseason and finish this year strong.
6: What's it like being in all these high leverage situations where you know you're kind of in a playoff race to get into the playoffs?
7: Yeah, this is why we play the game. You know, you work your whole life to get to this level, and this is my first year, obviously, on a team that's competing for, you know, a playoff push, and it's been a lot of fun. I think that you can make the pressure more than it is. You can, like, But I feel like down in the bullpen, we've

0: we keep it light. And, you know, once you get in the game, I feel like it just becomes the same, you know, make one pitch at a time and control the controllables. And so we've done a good job of that, and looking forward to finishing this year strong.
1: Who keeps it light in the pen?
0: I'd probably say me and Trent keep it the lightest. Yeah, we just got a great relationship down there. We're with each other all the time, and on road trips and stuff, being able to hang out outside the field and get closer in that way. But I don't know, it's been a ton of fun to be a part of this group.
1: From the time that you were drafted, big things were expected from you, right? And this is really the first year where, is it safe to say that you feel like you've put everything together?
0: Yeah. Obviously, being a first-round pick and going through some injuries, went to some dark places of, you know, if I'd ever be, you know, back in the same. And was grateful to get a chance to make my major league debut last year. And the results weren't great last year, and confidence was kind of wavering at that time in the off season of, you know, where I would end up if another team wanted to take a chance on me. And obviously grateful that, you know, got to stick with the Cubs. And I said the other night when I closed the game against the Brewers, if you would have told me last year that I'd be closing out games for the Chicago Cubs in a playoff race, I would look to you to tell you crazy. But I don't know. I'm just very grateful, and I've in the back of my mind, I knew, you know, what I could be, but it was just like being able to get to this point and, you know, stack some good outings together and build confidence on that. And now I feel like I've put myself in a position where I know I belong. And like I said, it's a testament to this whole organization, Tommy, all the pitching coach side, and council putting me in these situations to succeed.
1: Was there a specific moment where you felt like the tide turned for you?
0: Yeah, I would say the Dodger Stadium that Friday night when I went three innings. It was just kind of like not a weight lift off my shoulders, but like a, you know, I can really do this. And I just kind of rode that momentum into the next outing and to the next outing. And so, you know, taking it one outing at a time, and I can look back and, you know, I put a pretty good season together. But obviously we want to finish strong, and, you know, we have a lot of aspirations with this team in the postseason.
1: Health and a little bit of experience, I think, are big parts of why this has happened. But what changed with you when you joined the Cubs to take your game to the next level?
0: I think that they simplified a lot of things for me. Obviously, I in spring training and worked on some new pitches, adding a sweeper and using the sinker more to lefties, and that's been a separator for me, just to be able to show something going into a lefty, and then, you know, have a bigger breaking ball pitch that, you know, is working horizontally more than up and down. So, but I feel like they just freed me up to, you know, they set me down day one and showed me why they picked me up off waivers and why I could be successful at this level. And just kind of freed me up of simplifying the thoughts of thinking one part of the zone and just letting everything play off that. And so when I'm out there, I feel like my mind is pretty clear of, you know, what I want to do and how I want to attack hitters.
1: And the results show, Ryan. Thank you so much. Really appreciate the time.
0: Yeah, absolutely. Thank you.
1: That's Ryan Rollison. Judson, back to you.
2: 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We enjoyed that. Hey, coming up next, it's the Manager Show. 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
4: 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If our team strikes out 9 players, Tito's will make a $100 donation to PAW Chicago. Cubs and the Marlins from Miami this afternoon as the Cubs go for a sweep of this 3-game series. Time now to hear from manager Craig Counsell, brought to you by Fruity Rainbow 5-Hour Energy. Sip the fruity, candy-coated chaos. Clay Holmes takes the ball for the Cubs this afternoon. Counsell spoke to the media before the game about Holmes' impact since being added at the trade deadline.
5: One of the things, Clay Holmes, he was not coming back from an arm injury. I think that's an important distinction to make. So, really, I think you feel very safe about kind of what the stuff's going to look like. I don't know if we pushed him, but he needed a couple more steps probably before he was completely built up when we got him. And then since he's gotten there, he's been great. And so, no, I think he's doing what he's good at. And that's, throwing strikes, keeping the ball on the ground. His length in games has been huge for us, and he's just pitched really, really well.
6: When a guy is like that, then obviously, the defense is always engaged, but when there's the action like that, there's that extra, attentiveness. What does it do for a team when they know that you're, especially in the infield,
5: yeah, I mean, as an infielder, it's fun to play. I think when you kind of know the balls, you're going to be involved in the action. I mean, Clay's striking his share of guys out, but I you're going to be involved. That's what sinker ballers are kind of known for, is that you're going to create infield action. It's fun to know you're going to have an impact on the game like that.
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8: 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Deep left field. 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Gone.
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14: Cubs looking to finish the fish with a sweep. It's the finale of their 3-game set against the Marlins. Hi, everyone. A pleasant good afternoon to you from Loan Depot Park in Miami. Alongside Ron Coomer, Zach

0: Chapman in for Pat today. 19 games left in the regular season, and the Cubs begin play as the top wildcard team in the National League. Today, the Cubs send veteran right-hander Clay Holmes to the mound, while the Marlins go with fellow right-hander Tyler Phillips. Let's get right to the starting lineups, brought to you by Morgan & Morgan, America's largest injury law firm. For Craig Counsell's Cubs, a record of 81-62, the top wildcard team of the National League, with a half game over Philadelphia. And right now, top of the second, the Phillies are leading the Braves 2-0. Counsell's lineup features Pete Crow Armstrong as the leadoff man, and he's in center field. Seiya Suzuki in right. The first baseman is Michael Busch. Batting cleanup today for the Cubs, Alex Bregman, who plays third. In left field, Ian Happ. The shortstop, Nico Horner, hitting seventh. Second baseman, Pedro Ramirez. The designated hitter is Michael Conforto. And batting ninth, catcher Carson Kelly, with right-hander Clay Holmes on the mound. Meantime, for Clayton McCullough's Miami Marlins, a record of 71-72. The Marlins now four back of Arizona for the final wildcard spot in the National League. Kyle Stowers is the designated hitter. He leads off. At first base, Griffin Conine. Former Cub Owen Casey in right. The cleanup man, center fielder Jacob Marcy. Heriberto Hernandez is the left fielder. The catcher is Joe Mack. In the number seven spot for Miami, shortstop Otto Lopez. Graham Pauly is at third. And hitting ninth, second baseman Javier Sanoa, with right-hander Tyler Phillips on the hill. Meantime, the roof is closed here today in Miami. It's 90 degrees outside, 72 degrees indoors. 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First pitch next, the finale of a three-game set between the Cubs and Marlins from Miami on the score. 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
9: It's game time, and that makes perfect time for a Yuengling flight. It's 2.6 carbs and 95 calories, packed with flavor. Flight's the next generation of light beer from the oldest brewery in America. Look for Flight wherever you buy beer and Z. Cubs have played two really good ball games here in Florida, and you got a chance to sweep, and you are also ahead of Philadelphia because of these two games by a half a game.

0: So things are going the right way, but the offense has done well. The pitching has done well here in Miami, and it's been two fun games. You want to really kind of finish it off here today.
1: And the Cubs have a guy who's been red hot on the mound in this one in Clay Holmes. The right-hander 6-6 with a 2.04 ERA and 14 starts this season. But as I say that, some breaking news. Cubs have a new lineup because Ian Happ, who was due to start in left field today, has been scratched with left knee discomfort. So the lineup I gave you moments ago, forget it. Here's the new lineup. PCA is the leadoff man. He's in center field. Seiya Suzuki in right. Michael Busch hitting third, playing first. Alex Bregman remains the cleanup man. He's at third base. Michael Conforto moved up to the number five hole. He's the designated hitter. Nico Horner hits in the number six spot. Pedro Ramirez batting seventh and playing second. Carson Kelly moves up to the number eight hole. He's the catcher. And Tyrone Taylor will start for Happ, who's dealing with left knee discomfort. Taylor will bat in the number nine spot and play left field. So as soon as we get any more information on Ian Happ, we will let you know. But Tyrone Taylor has been one of the Cubs' hottest hitters lately, so inserting him into the lineup, not necessarily a bad thing.
0: No, really isn't. He has played exceptional baseball, and he's exactly what the Cubs needed. They needed a right-handed bat to be able to play all the positions in the outfield and swing the bat. I think they are extremely happy with the way he swung the bat. You knew he was a good defender, but he has had a great month here or so with the Cubs.
1: So we are ready for baseball. The Cubs leadoff man is presented by Binney's Beverage Depot. If Pete Crow Armstrong gets a hit, Binney's Beverage Depot will donate $200 to service dog charities. If you can't find it at Binney's, it's probably not worth drinking. 28-year-old right-hander Tyler Phillips is on the mound for Miami. 4-6 with a 3.43 ERA in 33 games, 16 of them starts. He works on the first base side of the rubber, PCA, left-handed batter, and now time immediately called. We've seen this way too much this season. There's an issue with the PitchCom device for the catcher, Joe Mack.
0: All that buildup you did and...
1: Yeah, but I worked a lot of rehearsal time, and now that's all for naught. So PCA hitting at 279 on the year. He's got 39 home runs, 94 runs batted in, 33 steals in his quest to become a 40-40 man. The last Cub to hit 40 home runs in a season, Derek Lee back in 2005, and happy birthday, D. Lee, celebrating his 51st today. The pitch, Crow Armstrong looks at a strike from Phillips, the right-hander, and we're officially underway. That was a breaking ball that floated into the zone. The next pitch by Phillips is high and outside for a ball, 1-1. What does the video tell you about Tyler Phillips?
0: Well, with Phillips... two-seam fastball, it's a running fastball. Not really a sinker, but a running fastball.
1: The pitch, PCA swings and misses at a splitter, 1-2.
0: So he's kind of traditional in the sense that sinker goes one way, slider, breaking ball goes the other. He does have an over-the-top curveball, but I really think his best pitch is the changeup. If he can command his changeup, it's a very good pitch. With good movement, good run, so we'll see how that pitch works today against the Cubs.
1: The 1-2 delivery, high and outside to Crow Armstrong with a fastball, clocked at 95 miles per hour. 2-2 the count. Phillips beat Kansas City last Tuesday with five scoreless innings of work, allowed just one hit in that game. Now the 2-2. Crow Armstrong hits a one-hopper right back to the mound. It's fielded by Phillips. The flip to first in time. That's out number one as PCA is retired.
0: That's that inside two-seamer. Pete hit it right back on one hop back to Phillips. First out, our first inning is powered by Invesco QQQ. We do have the first out. But let's rethink possibility. Invesco Distributors Incorporated.
1: promise you'll have plenty of time to read.

0: the other one.
1: Oh, yeah, yeah, all game.
0: Seiya Suzuki is at the plate, and he looks at a sweeper that floats into the zone for a strike. 0-1 the count.
1: The way these games have been going, about 3 hours and 10 minutes.
0: But who's, baseball's a timeless game,
1: yeah,
0: right?
1: Yeah.
0: Here's the pitch to Suzuki. He swings, pulls one deep in the air to left, but hooking way foul out of play. I'm not quite sure if that home run distance, but it was definitely hit hard and deep. 0-2 the count on Seiya, who's batting 270 this season with 24 home runs and 80 runs batted in. Phillips peers in, gets the sign from his catcher, Mack, the kick and pitch. Suzuki hits a ground ball past the diving Paulie, down the left field line, all the way to the corner. Suzuki cruises into second base, big turn there, but he'll stay. A double for Seiya Suzuki. It comes with one away here in the top of the first. And listen to the Cub fans in attendance here at Lone Depot Park.
1: Yeah, there are a bunch of them. Yeah, as you come around the ballpark today, go through the concourses, it's loaded with Cub fans. And you can hear them. Suzuki got a breaking ball. I really believe that, not the curveball, but more of the slurvy slider type pitch that stays somewhat on the same plane. If the right-handed hitters keep their front side closed and don't flinch on that pitch, it's a good pitch to hit. You can see some home runs on that pitch today.
0: The left-handed batting Michael Busch at the plate. He looks at a sinking fastball for a strike, 0-1. Doubles by Cubs batters are sponsored by Southwest Airlines. Reliable, comfortable, convenient. Southwest just makes sense. One down, Seiya at second, Busch at the plate. And a look to second by Phillips. Here's the pitch. It's another called strike. Doubled up on the sinking fastball. 0-2 on Busch. That sinker right at the bottom of the zone on the outside edge. Busch hitting at 237 with 18 home runs. One of them in this series. Here's the 0-2. Foul back and out of play off to the left. 0-2.
1: Boy, he got a pitch to hit there. Hanging either chain, split, whatever you want to call it, but he had a good swing and followed straight back.
0: Phillips holds the ball behind the back, leans over, gets the sign from Max, straightens up, puts it in the glove, looks at second and deals. And misses with a fastball off the outside, 1-2. Phillips, a big man, 6'5", 225 pounds, 28 years old, a native of South Jersey. A long set, now the 1-2. Busch hits a fly ball, right center field, angling over, making the catch is Marcy, tagging and heading to third is Suzuki. Throw offline. So Seiya moves up after the flyout by Busch.
1: Yeah, Michael gets jammed by this pitch just a little bit, and Seiya does a good job knowing it's going to be a routine out in right center. Takes an extra 90 feet.
0: So here comes the Cubs cleanup man, Alex Bregman. 24 home runs, 81 runs batted in this season, hitting at 260. Right-handed batter. With Suzuki at third, two away here on the top of the first. Cubs and Marlins. The pitch is a called strike. That's splitter from Phillips. Right at the top of the zone on the inside edge. Bregman saw his hitting streak come to an end yesterday at 8 games. Here's the 0-1. Check swing, doesn't matter. Called strike, another splitter from Phillips. So 0-2 the count on Bregman, who's still hitting .357 over his last 7 games with 4 home runs and 8 RBIs. Here's the 0-1 delivery, and a little bouncing ball hit to third. It's fielded by Paulie. The throw across is in time for out number three. Suzuki is stranded at third base. Middle one, no score. Cubs and Marlins on the score, and the Northwestern Medicine Cubs were...
2: I get

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4: On the mound for the Cubs, 6-6 this season with a 2.04 ERA in 14 starts between the Mets and the Cubs. His first pitch to Kyle Stowers is a called strike, a sinking fastball, 0-1 the count. Cubs and Marlins are scoreless here in the bottom of the first inning. Holmes working on the first base side of the rubber. The kick and pitch, Stowers fouls this one back. Since the trade with the Mets, Coon, Holmes has made five starts with the Cubs. He's 2-2 with a 1.55 ERA.
5: Yeah, he's been outstanding. There's no doubt about that. And that two-seamer, you know, it's a real weapon, that sinker that he throws. And it may be one of the top couple in the league. I'm telling you, he's such a big guy, and he gets on top of the ball, and so he gets downward plane to start with. And then he gets the run on that fastball. It's really a good pitch.
4: He misses low and inside to Stowers with a changeup, 1-2 the count.
5: Feel like a Bosch prediction brought to you by Bosch Power Tools. Feel like a Bosch. I guess we already kind of talked about that. About that sweeping breaking ball slider type pitch.
4: Stowers swings and misses at a changeup, strike three, one down here in the bottom of the first.
5: I think some of the right-handers are going to get that pitch, and if they keep their front side still and they don't flinch on that pitch, they're going to do some damage on that slider today.
4: Strikeout pitch brought to you by Chicago Northwest Indiana Dealers. So one down, Cubs Marlins scoreless. Griffin Conine, left-handed batter at the plate, and he looks at a fastball for a strike from Clay Holmes. Holmes is a quick worker. He's coming off a 6 scoreless inning game against Milwaukee last Monday. The 0-1 delivery. Conine hit round ball on the right side. Fielded by Ramirez. Overhand flip to Bush at first. Two down.
5: And there once again, that ball going down. You think you're on it. And it's just, you just bang it right into the ground. Good pitch. Get the second out of the inning. 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
4: Here's Owen Casey, the former Cub. 13 home runs this year with Miami. The pitch. And a high fly ball hit to shallow left. Ranging over is Taylor. It bounces foul.
5: Ball by Casey was hit, kind of hit off the end of the bat. And going down the line, it looked fair for a long time. And just

0: It's foul. Couldn't have been foul by more than 6 inches or so. Just missed the foul line. Cubs catch a break that didn't hit the line. That would have been for sure a double for Casey.
1: So 0-1 the count on Casey, hitting .220. In addition to the 13 home runs, he's got 53 runs batted in. Now the pitch. Casey swings and misses out in front of a changeup from Holmes. 0-2. Casey was the big ticket Miami got back in the trade that brought Edward Cabrera to the Cubs in the offseason. Now the 0-2. Off the outside with a changeup. 1-2.
0: Well, I will say this. I am very glad that they have a roof here in Miami, because we would not be playing right now if that were not the case. It is stormy here in Miami.
1: Casey looks at a ball low and outside. A check swing on appeal. No swing. So 2-2 the count. We have been unlucky weather-wise outside of the games that are played here at Loan Depot Park. A lot of rain this weekend in Miami. The pitch. Casey, it's a ground ball on the right side. Fielded by Bush. Wide of first. Behind the bag. The toss now to Holmes. Covering in time for out number three. And the Marlins go down in order here in the first. We head to the second. Cubs and Marlins scoreless on the score in the Northwestern Medicine Cubs Radio Network.
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1: Top two in Miami. Cubs and Marlins are scoreless. Right-hander Tyler Phillips works his motion. The pitch to Michael Conforto is outside, a breaking ball. 1-0 the count. The second inning is brought to you by Seaglass Wines, delivering crisp, refreshing flavors that hit every time. Conforto 3-for-5 in the series with a home run. Here's the 1-0 delivery. A bouncing ball back of first, fielded by Conine. He'll jog to the bag and beat Conforto there for out number one.
0: A little two-hopper to Conine, and he is playing more first base now, and he's kind of learning that position. And I think what the Marlins would like to do is they would like to get guys playing multiple positions and kind of moving around the field a little bit. You know, because after, you know, what could be a possible lockout or whatever, and what, you know, when you start adding pieces, you know, the more pieces you think you can move around, depending on who you can sign, you know, this team could be, you know, they're right at a 500 team. This could be a pretty good team here in the future with some of these young guys that they're featuring.
9: Nico Horner looks at a splitter for strike on.

0: count. The other thing is, since bullpens are used so much earlier in games now, you want to have position flexibility to be able to add new guys into the game in the middle. The 0-1 is outside, should say inside, count 1-1 on Horner.
1: But I know just in reading today, early this morning, about some of the league's rules, things that are looking at going into this new bargaining agreement.
0: Nico swings and misses, 1-2.
1: I think when you would start addressing the situation of position players pitching, which we all hate, that's the one universal thing we can all agree on. It's an ugly look for our game.
0: The 1-2, Nico swings. It's a ground ball to third. It's fielded by Pauly. Rifles the throw across to get a hustling Horner. Two away.
1: So I think what you're looking at is probably adding another bullpen arm to your points the next year is what the owners are going to propose to the players, where you're only allowed 13 pitchers right now. They're going to add another pitcher to make it 14, and then put some regulations, rules, so to speak, on how and when you could possibly use a position player to pitch. So, you know, versatility, to your point, could really be, you know, a weapon for some guys that can move around the field, especially if they can really swing the bat.
0: Pedro Ramirez at the plate, and he looks at a breaking ball for a strike. The first pitch he saw was a breaking ball low, so the count is 1-1. Ramirez, a switch hitter, batting from the left side against the right-hander Tyler Phillips. Two down, top two, scoreless game. The pitch. Ramirez pops it up on the infield left side. Pauly, the third baseman, makes the catch on the grass about halfway between second and third for out number three. Cubs go down in order in the top of the second. Middle two, no score. Cubs and Marlins on the score in the Northwestern Medicine Cubs Radio.
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0: Bottom two here in Miami. Cubs and Marlins are scoreless. Clay Holmes on the mound. The cleanup man for Miami, Jacob Marcy at the plate. Left-handed batter. Holmes sets up high. First base out of the rubber. The kick and pitch. Marcy swings. Line drive. Base hit in the left center field. Quickly fielded by Taylor, who gets it back to the infield. That's the first Marlins hit of the game. It leads off the second. 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

0: Alongside Ron Coomer, Zach Zaidman in for Pat. Santiago Rodriguez, our engineer. Clay Holmes deals and starts off Heriberto Hernandez with a sinking fastball for a strike. 0-1 the count. We're in the bottom of the second inning. No one out, a man at first. Cubs and Marlins are scoreless. Marcy, the runner at first base, being held on by Bush. The pitch is low and outside. 1-1 the count.
1: Well, Hernandez, even though his batting average is down, and nothing unusual with the league about around the league about that, 227, but 23 homers and 61 driven in, and he's one of these guys that they're going to hope that can continue this and continue to get better and be one of the cornerstone guys in the middle of their lineup.
0: Hernandez looks at a cutter off the outside, so the count is 2-1. Hernandez, 26 years old, debuted with the Marlins last year. The pitch, low and outside, a sinking fastball that missed, 3-1.
1: Yeah, you look at their lineup, and they've got some young guys playing. They've had, you know, some moments in this series where their inexperience has showed, and the Cubs have capitalized on it.
0: Well, 3-1. That's a fastball high and tight for ball four. So now the Marlins have something going here in the bottom half of the second inning. First a single by Marcy, and now a walk to Hernandez. No one out.
1: Now that was just a pitch. You don't see Holmes do that too often, where he just front side flew open, the arm didn't catch up in that running fastball up and in.
0: Here's the left-handed hitting catcher, Joe Mack. Upright stance, very little bend at the knees, holds the bat up high in the air above the left shoulder. The pitch. High and outside, a sweeper that missed, 1-0 on Mack. Hitting at 231 on the year with 12 home runs. Cubs and Marlins are scoreless, but Miami threatening, men at first and second, no one down here in the second. Holmes is ready. The pitch. Outside.
1: 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Cubs playing unique defense. Pete playing straight away against Mack. That's nothing unique. It's fairly deep. Tyrone Taylor, though, in left, is playing much more closer to the line. That ball pulled foul on the ground on the right field line. But Taylor playing very shallow. And I know why he is doing that. He is taking away the run score on the base hit. If you shoot that ball past kind of that vacated shortstop area, he is playing shallow with the turf. The ball gets to you in a hurry as an outfielder. And if he's already shallow, boy, he's got a good chance of throwing a guy out at the plate.
0: 2-1 the count on Mack as Holmes checks second. That's where Marcy is. Marcy goes. The pitch is outside. Throw to third. Not in time. Double steal for the Marlins.
1: Marcy got a good jump. I'll tell you what. Carson Kelly came out of there and made that play close just by getting to his feet and made a good strong throw, good tag. They are not going to challenge this. So Marcy steals. Marlins with a double steal, but great throw by Kelly and a good tag by Bregman to even make this play close.
0: So no one out. Corner infielders are in. Men at second and third for Miami. The 3-1 to Mack is fouled at the plate. 3-2. Ben May is the home plate umpire today. John Tumpain working first. Brennan Miller manning second. And the third base umpire is the crew chief, Chris Conroy.
1: I saw John and Ben May earlier today. John Tumpain, a Chicago guy from St. Lawrence. A chance to talk to him earlier.
0: The payoff pitch is dribbled foul off to the right by Mack.
1: Great guy, yeah. I've met him once before, but it was quite a while ago. Had a chance to talk to those guys today. Umpires, it's tough game.

0: big, man. They're on the road. They do not, you know, you think about it, they don't play a home game ever.
1: A 3-2 is dribbled a foul again off to the right. I'm still trying to wrap my head around you having a cordial conversation with an umpire.
0: Yeah, they didn't call me out on strikes in a bad pitch, so we're good. Yeah. We're all good. Until that happens, I'm a nice guy. Then not so much. And I'm not going to get called out on strikes anymore, so, you know, it's okay.
1: That's a fair point. Here comes the 3-2. Mac fouls it back again.
0: If I do, it's going to be in fantasy camp, and the umpire is for us, so for the old guys, so we're never going to get called out on strikes.
1: It's great to see you jovial talking about umpires now.
0: Yeah.
1: Enough time has passed, I guess. Minute second and third. Here's the 3-2. Max swings, and it's a soft-moving ground ball on the right side. Fielded by Ramirez. The flip to Bush in time for out number one. Marcy scores. Marlins strike first. They've got a 1-0 lead over the Cubs here in the second. And moving to third on the play, Hernandez.
0: Now that's where speed and awareness come into play. You got a left-handed hitter hitting. And Marcy still felt good enough to be able to steal the bag. He got a very good jump against Holmes, who was somewhat slow to the plate. But because of that stolen base, it ends up creating a run.
1: Now Otto Lopez digs in, right-handed batter, with Hernandez at third and just one away here in the bottom of the second inning. Cubs are going to play the infield in. 1-0 Miami. Lopez hitting at 300. The pitch is a called strike, a cutter, dipped into the zone, 0-1. The announcement of the umpire, sponsored by Old National Bank, where relationships and results matter. Hernandez, good speed at third. Lopez at the plate with an 0-1 count. Holmes deals. And a ground ball past the diving Horner in a left field for a base hit. It's 2-0 Miami. As Hernandez scores, RBI single, Otto Lopez.
0: Now, Lopez, he's another one of those guys, you know, that you look at and go, he's another, you know, shortstop hitting 300. You see why. He's got a good short swing. He uses this infield turf to his advantage with the ball, plays fast. And he just turns on that little inside two-seamer and pulls it in the hole. Between short and third with the infield in.
1: Now the batter, Graham Pauly. Throw to first. Lopez dives back in. No tag by Bush.
0: Yeah, now you got to watch Lopez. He's another guy. He's hitting 300, but he's closing in one more stolen base, and he's got 30 on the year. So another cornerstone guy that they can build around.
1: The pitch. Called strike cutter in the zone to Pauly, 0-1. Holmes entered play with a 13-inning scoreless streak. He had a scoreless bottom of the first, but it's over at 14 as the Marlins have scored twice here in the second. 2-0 Miami, the pitch. Runner goes. It's outside, and the ball bounces in the center field. A throw by Kelly, but not far enough for Lopez to get up and move to third. But a stolen base for Lopez, that's his 30th of the year.
0: Yeah, he got a good jump, and that's going to be the game plan against Holmes. If they get on base, they're going, whether it be first or second base. We talked about it. The one thing about Holmes, he's a little on the slower side to the plate with the leg kick. So the Marlins are running.
1: 1-1 on Pauly, the pitch. Outside. 2-1 the count.
0: Technically, that's the third stolen base. They had a double steal in this inning. So both guys get credited. That's the one thing I loved. Getting credited for the backside of a stolen double steal. That was great.
1: Look at that smile on your face right now.
0: Stats with that.
1: Soft-moving ground ball hit on the right side. Fielded by Ramirez. He throws to first. There's out number two, but moving to third on the play, Lopez, as Pauly is retired. Two-nothing Miami.

0: Lopez at third base, two down, 0-2 on Sanoa. Now the pitch. Foul back on the ground by Sanoa. Cubs wearing their blue jerseys with the gray pants. Cubs logo on the front left part of the jersey, red numerals and lettering on the back. Blue caps with a red C on the front. Holmes wearing dark shoes. And the 0-2. Sanoa hits a ground ball on the left side. Fielded by Bregman. Sidearm throw to first. In time. Close play. At number three. The Marlins score twice in the frame. A 2-0 lead after two on the score. And the Northwestern Medicine Cubs Radio Network.
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0: 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Top three in Miami. Marlins with a 2-0 lead over the Cubs. Right-hander Tyler Phillips on the mound. Kelly a right-handed batter. And now the pitch. Kelly looks at a strike, a splitter that drops into the zone. 0-1. We mentioned the Cubs wearing the blue tops with the gray pants, blue batting helmets, red C on the front. Marlins in the teal jerseys today as Kelly lines one for a base hit to left. Nice start to the third inning for Kelly and the Cubs.
8: Little high changeup split. Kelly right on time with that pitch. Football right in the middle of the plate like a bullseye.
0: So Kelly at first, Tyrone Taylor will dig in. A late insertion into the lineup when Ian Happ was scratched with left knee soreness. Taylor, a right-handed batter. Phillips, the right-hander, sets above the belt, and now the pitch. Taylor shows bunt, pulls it back, and looks at a sweeper low and outside.
8: Yeah, this is tough duty for Taylor. I'm guessing he didn't find out he was playing till, we didn't find out till right at game time. So I'm sure he, 10, 15 minutes before the game, he found out he was in there.
0: Phillips misses low with a sinking fastball, 2-0 on Taylor. He's been playing primarily against left-handed pitching as a Cub. Over his last 7 games, he's batting .520, 13 for 25. Taylor waits for the 2-0. Here comes. Called strike. Sinker from Phillips. As I mentioned, the Marlins wearing the teal jerseys today.

0: black numerals and lettering outlined in white. White pants, black pinstripes, black caps, white shoes for the pitcher Phillips. And the 2-1. Another called strike after another fastball from Phillips. 2-2. The uniform description sponsored by Benjamin Moore. On the field or walls of your home, the right team and colors make all the difference. Official paint of the Chicago Cubs. Kelly at first, no one out here on the top of the third. 2-0 Marlins. And now the 2-2. Taylor swings, drills one down the left field line. It drops in for a base hit, rolls all the way to the wall. Kelly will stop at third base as Taylor cruises into second with a stand-up double.
1: Well, after two really good two-seam fastballs that come back to the outside corner, and I mean pitcher's pitches, then he goes to the split and hangs it again. Same pitch he hung to Kelly. Yeah, and this ball gets smoked down the line. Great at-bat by Taylor. Cubs with something cooking here. Pete Kerr-Armstrong at the plate, second and third, and nobody out here in the third.
0: Kerr-Armstrong grounded out his first time up. Tying runs in scoring position for the Cubs here in the third. 2-0 Miami. Kerr-Armstrong waits. Phillips a long set. Now the pitch. PCA taps it foul at the plate. Just getting a piece of a sinking fastball, 0-1.
1: Third inning brought to you by Consumers Credit Union, the people in your corner who stand up for you wherever you go. That's Consumers Credit Union.
0: Crow Armstrong sitting on 39 home runs. Kelly at third, Taylor at second, no one out. Here's the 0-1. PCA hits a high fly ball to left. It is playable for Hernandez, who backs up, makes the catch. Kelly tags. He's coming home. Throw goes to third, and the Cubs are on the board. Sacrifice fly, Pete Kerr-Armstrong. Miami 2, Cubs 1. Taylor stays at second for PCA. That's RBI number 95 on the year.
1: That good at bat for Pete as he gets this ball running down and away from him, and he just goes with it. He hits it hard. It's a big, big, deep outfield here in straight left field and straight right field, especially in right center gap, but straight left very deep. And he hit that ball pretty well, drives into Cubs' first run. Good AB for Pete and the Cubs.
0: Here's Seiya Suzuki, who doubled his first time off the pitch. Seiya looks at a strike. Fastball clocked at 95 miles per hour. 0-1. Doubles by Cubs batters are sponsored by Southwest Airlines. Reliable, comfortable, convenient. Southwest just makes sense. One down, Taylor at second. Suzuki at the plate. 0-1 the count. 2-1 Miami. The pitch is in the dirt. Blocked by the catcher, Mack. Not far enough for Taylor to advance to third. One ball and one strike on Suzuki.
1: Pretty nice block by Mack. That pitch was up. Split down and away in the left-handed batter's box, and he got to it. Coming to you live all season long from the Invesco QQQ broadcast booth, proud partner of the Chicago Cubs.
0: Phillips straightens up, checks second. That's where Taylor is. Here's the 1-1. Suzuki takes a ball low. Fastball with a lot of sink to it. 2-1 the count. Phillips is a little bit of a different kind of guy on the mound. The pitch. Seiya pulls one deep left, but this one hooks foul out of play. So 2-2 the count. Phillips, a 16th round pick back in 2015 by Texas, made his big league debut in 2024 with Philadelphia. This is his second year with Miami. And when I say he's a little odd, he slaps himself in the face coming out of the bullpen to take the mound in order to get himself going. The 2-2. Suzuki swings and misses strike three. Phillips gets Seiya with a splitter, two away.
1: Now, did you ever see, you did Bears games for a long time.

0: Did you ever see football players doing that?
1: I saw a lot of weird things that football players did to get themselves psyched up. Some of them I can tell on the air, I think.
0: I can't believe you'd say that about Tommy Thayer. That's terrible.
1: Oh, I know. All respect to Mr. Thayer. Michael Bush at the plate, and Bush looks at a splitter in the zone for a strike. He's not happy.
0: Tommy,
1: with the
0: I don't
1: ball.
0: Know. I don't know why he would do that, Tommy. But you know,
1: you'll like this one. By the way, speaking of Phillips, the Marlins pitcher, you're not going to like what he has to say about people like you.
0: Uh-oh.
1: Yeah.
0: Sorry.
1: Here's the 0-1. Bush fouls it on the ground
0: like
1: off.
0: Me.
1: Yeah, this is what I mean. It'll make sense. See, that was the next question I was waiting for you to ask. So, Phillips says, quote, "I believe it helps if the hitter thinks you're crazy." Perhaps that's true. I'm not sure. Here's the 0-2. It's low. One ball and two strikes, but...
0: See, here's the thing.
1: You're a professional hitter.
0: Usually, if somebody has to say they're crazy, then they're not as nuts as people that are just nuts, you know? Yeah. God knows where you grew up where I did. You saw a little bit of both.
1: The pitch. Bush swings, and it's a high fly ball, shallow left along the line. Now it's going back, back, back, and making the catch. Crossing over into foul territory is Hernandez for out number three as Taylor is stranded at second base. But the Cubs get on the board on the sacrifice fly by PCA. 2-1 Miami, middle three on the score in the Northwestern Medicine Cubs ready.
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1: In Miami, 2-1 Marlins. The roof is closed, 72 degrees indoors. It's 88 outside with isolated thunderstorms in Miami. Kyle Stowers swings at the first pitch from Clay Holmes, and it's caught. Line drive to right center field, and PCA tracks it down for out number one.
0: Now, there is a both sides of Pete. The way the Cubs defense plays now because of his ability to go get the ball. Both defenders right and left field, depending on who they are, but they play way towards the line. So there's massive gaps in the middle of the field in right center and left center that you would think are great places to hit until that guy in center field just goes and runs the ball down. That ball had double written all over it, and Pete just glided to it.

0: made to play.
1: The batter, Griffin Conine, he takes a big swing and fouls this one behind the plate. 1-1 the count.
0: Stowers hit the up ball, and he came flying out from behind home plate and running, thinking he had at least a double. And by the time he got to first base, he was breaking it down knowing he was out.
1: Conine looks at a ball high and outside, a changeup that missed, 2-1 the count. He's talking to Tyrone Taylor when he first joined the Cubs from the Mets about PCA. And his eyes just got wide, and he goes, dude, that guy is sick. Talking about PCA's defensive skills. Ground ball hit on the right side, fielded by Ramirez. The toss to first in time, two down as Conine is retired. We're in the bottom of the third, Miami 2, Cubs 1. 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Sports betting the way it should be with no bet fees. We were talking about things that athletes do prior to games. We were talking about Tyler Phillips, the right-hander for the Marlins, who slaps himself upside the face in order to psych himself up. Owen Casey at the plate. Round ball foul off to the right. Owen won the count. And I mentioned I saw a lot of worse things when I covered the Bears for many years. There was a defensive lineman who's now a broadcaster, so I'm not going to give his name away, but he had to throw up because of the nerves on the sideline before taking the field every game. Here's the 0-1. That one missed, and the Cubs are going to challenge.
2: Ball call being challenged by the catcher.
0: Ball strike challenge sponsored by Northwestern Medicine. A little backdoor slider. See what it is.
1: Yep, and it flipped the zone for a strike.
2: Chicago retains their challenge.
1: You've talked about this all season long. Carson Kelly behind the plate has an eye for these things.
0: Yeah, he's been as good as anybody that we've seen all season long. Yeah, challenging pitches.
1: So 0-2 the count. The next pitch misses. Low and inside to Casey. One ball and two strikes.
0: There's been baseball players do the same thing, especially starting pitchers. I remember one guy that would turn around right before he was going to deliver the first pitch of the game.
1: Uh-oh. The 1-2. Casey swings and misses. Strike three. Got him with a sinking fastball.
0: He would not be able to hold down lunch very well. Yeah, let's put it that way.
1: What a pleasant Sunday afternoon conversation.
0: Glad you brought it up.
1: After three, Miami 2, Cubs 1. On the score of the Northwestern Medicine Cubs right.
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6: Two pros and a cup of Joe. 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
1: Alex Bregman leads things off for the Cubs here in the top of the fourth. Miami a 2-1 lead. Tyler Phillips steals, and Bregman looks at a strike fast.

0: Fastball clocked at 96 miles per hour, 0-1. Sunday, September 13th, the Cubs take on the Pirates at 1:20 in the afternoon. Phillips rocks back and deals. Here's the 0-1 in the dirt. One ball, one strike, the count on Bregman. So Sunday, September 13th, up to the first 10,000 early arriving fans to that game against the Pirates will receive a Sammy Sosa bobblehead presented by Wintrust. Visit Cubs.com/tickets. Bregman waits. Now the 1-1. That one misses. High and inside. 2-1 the count to Bregman. Phillips working quickly. Here's the pitch. Another one high and tight. 3-1 now on Bregman, who grounded out his first time up.
1: Since Bregman went out and hooked that ball in game one of this series, they've been pitching him in. They hit him with a pitch yesterday. All these pitches have been inside so far.
0: Bregman looks at a strike. And Alex is going to challenge. He had already tossed his bat in the direction of the dugout, thinking that was ball four. Thought it was low. Let's see.
1: Ball strike challenge sponsored by Northwestern Medicine, and it is low.
0: Yeah, he was right.
2: The Chicago routine.
1: He tossed his bat and looked back like, really? Tapped his helmet and never did go pick up his bat again. You think he knew that pitch was down?
0: He has good eyes.
1: Yep. 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
0: Michael Conforto at the plate. Here's the pitch. That's a cold strike curveball that floats into the zone. Man, if you do what Bregman just did moments ago, you better be right.
1: You better be right, yeah.
0: Conforto looks back after that curveball was called a strike. He thought it was outside. I don't believe it was. Throw to first. Bregman gets back standing up. No tag by Conine. 2-1 Marlins with no one out here in the top of the fourth. Walks of Cubs batters, sponsored by It's Not a Game, Illinois.com. Speeding in a work zone is like arguing with the ump. A no win. Conforto bangs it foul on the ground to the right. 0-2. Mind the signs, avoid the fines. And the ABS challenge system has kind of rectified the situation when it comes to arguing balls and strikes somewhat. 0-2. Conforto waits. Long set by Phillips and the pitch. Conforto pulls it foul. Line drive into the camera well on the first baseline. Hope everyone's okay in there. 0-2.
1: That one came sizzling down in there.
0: Bregman at first. No one out. 0-2 on Conforto. Righty-lefty matchup. Here's the pitch. Grounded foul again off to the right.
1: Conforto getting steady diet off speed down and in. He keeps hooking that ball towards his own dugout behind him.
0: Conforto grounded out his first time up. Pulled a ground ball to first. Here's the 0-2. Conforto lines one for a base hit down the right field line. Bregman on his way to third. Here comes the throw. It is not in time. Cubs in business. Men at the corners now with no one out in the fourth after the single to right by Conforto.
1: Now, we said he kept getting pitched in, and this pitch, another breaking ball, but this one is hung up and in, and Conforto smokes it to right. The ex-Cub Owen Casey goes down the line to get this ball, and he throws an absolute rocket across the diamond to third base to even make this play a play at third. Pretty impressive, but Bregman goes first to third. Now the Marlins play the infield in.
0: With Nico Horner at the plate, tying run at third, Conforto at first, and time called by Horner as he steps out of the box.
1: So Horner steps out the middle infield. If there is not a play at the plate, they

0: They will try, if the ball takes them towards the back, they will try to turn two up the middle.
1: So Bregman at third, Conforto at first, no one out in the fourth. Cubs down one. The pitch to Horner is fouled back on one.
0: Thing with this split finger, Nico's got to try to stay away from booking that ground ball to third.
1: Phillips takes a peek at first. That's where Conforto is. And the 0-1 delivery. Horner hits a ground ball to short, fielded by Lopez to second for one. On to first, in time, double play, but Bregman comes in to score. So the Cubs tie up the ball game, 2-2 Cubs and Marlins here in the fourth, two away.
0: That's exactly what we were afraid of. You get that slow stuff, and Nico goes out and hooks it. They play the infield in, but the middle infielders were just deep enough where they could turn two, so they were a step behind the baseline. And that ball took the shortstop towards the middle, and they turn a pair, but the Cubs tie the game.
1: So two down here in the top of the fourth as Pedro Ramirez swings and misses at a splitter from Phillips. 0-1. The next pitch is another swing and miss, this time at a curveball. 0-2 on Ramirez. Pedro missed three games with back spasms. He's 0-8 in this series with two runs batted in. I should say 0-9 as he popped out his first time up. The pitch rounded foul into the Cubs dugout off to the right. 0-2.
0: I'll tell you, he's really opened up some eyes around here with the way he has played for the Cubs since Dansby has gone down.
1: Now the 0-2 delivery in the dirt. One ball and two strikes. We've seen Dansby's in Miami with the Cubs working out, doing a little bit of everything, running around, taking some fielding practice at short, light swings with the bat. The 1-2. Ramirez dribbles it foul off to the right.
0: Yeah, I think for him the hardest thing's going to be to get back to swinging without pain and, you know, without worrying about just cutting your swing loose. He's taking some ground balls and throwing to first base yesterday. And that looked like he was a little tentative in doing everything, but still able to do baseball activities, which is a good step in the right direction.
1: Ramirez fouls this one back. Count remains 1-2. Swanson trying to work his way back from an oblique strain. Initially, when he got hurt, they said about a month, which would take you into mid-September. The 1-2 delivery. Ramirez with a check swing and a pitch in the dirt on appeal. He went around, says Chris Conroy at third, strike three. And that ends the top of the fourth, but not before the Cubs tie up the ballgame. 2-2, middle four on the score. The Northwestern Medicine Cubs ready.
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4: Alongside Ron Coomer, Zach Chapin in for Pat today. Bottom of the fourth in Miami. Cubs 2, Marlins 2. Clay Holmes on the mound. The left-handed hitting Jacob Marcy at the plate. He singled his first time up. Ended up scoring a run. Holmes deals and misses low with a sinking fastball. 1-0 the count. 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A 1-0 delivery. Marcy hits a line drive to left right there. Taylor makes the catch. One away. So the Cubs entered play with a half-game lead over Philadelphia for the top wildcard spot in the National League. Right now, top of the sixth inning in Philadelphia, the Phillies are leading the Braves 2-0. Alec Bohm with an RBI double. Aaron Nola is on the mound for Philadelphia. Other action, the Reds on top of the Brewers 9-6. Elly De La Cruz with a two-run shot, his 23rd. And here's a high fly ball deep left by Hernandez at the wall. Taylor leaps. It's gone. The Marlins take the lead. And Roberto Hernandez with a solo shot to straight left. His 24th of the year. 3-2 Miami here in the fourth.
5: Last at bat for Hernandez. We were talking on him being kind of a cornerstone piece of this group, and this is one of the few two-seamers that has stayed up in the zone. This one about belt high, and he didn't miss it. And he hit a long way just to the backside of the Marlins bullpen and left.
4: A 372-foot drive. 3-2 Miami with one down here in the bottom of the fourth. Joe Mack at the plate. Ground ball hit on the right side, fielded wide of the bag by Bush. Underhand toss to Holmes, covering first in time, two away.
5: Now that's back on track. That's good two-seamer. Don't miss David Haw and Jared Payton, Chuck Cubs Baseball and Chicago Sports every weekday morning from 5:30 to 8 on 104.3, the score in the Odyssey app. And I have been on that show for a long time, but I was on this weekend or this Friday with David and Jared. So it's great to have Jared as part of our team with the score. So I will be back on with them at the end of the week on Friday from Chicago at 8 o'clock.
4: Otto Lopez. We all are. Otto Lopez looks at a sweeper for a strike. 0-1 the count. It's a busy time in Chicago sports.
5: It is. It's just sports in general.
4: Lopez looks at a ball outside, 1-1 the count.
5: We came home last night, and I think the whole Cubs traveling party had plans last night for dinner. You know, you're in Miami. The game was at 4. It's like play a normal game and you get out.
4: High drive, deep left. Taylor back at the track, near the wall. He leaps. And did he make the catch? Yes! Tyrone Taylor snags it to rob Lopez of extra bases. What a play!
5: Not sure if this ball was going to go out of the ballpark or not, but Taylor goes, I think it was. He pulls back a home run as he just leaps up and makes a catch on the line drive bullet to left.
4: That is out number 3, an excellent defensive play by Tyrone Taylor. But the Marlins take the lead on the home run by Hernandez. 3-2 Miami after 4 on the score on the Northwestern Medicine Cubs Radio Network.
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4: Carson Kelly looks at a sweeper off the outside for ball one. Next pitch. In there for a strike, a sinking fastball from right-hander Tyler Phillips. 1-1 the count. And I think Kelly wanted to challenge that. It was not granted, so now Craig Counsell hops out of the dugout to have a conversation with Ben May, the home plate umpire.
5: Yeah, that, if he doesn't grant him the challenge, that's just not good. I know Ben May is not like that they're not a lot of that, a lot of guys have challenged this, but that's just because he has not been very good behind home plate tonight. It's just, I don't know how else to describe it. The pitch is a strike. He goes right to the challenge. There's no reason why they didn't give him a challenge. I don't understand why. It's just not good.
4: Kelly fouls the next pitch back. 1-2 the count. Miami with a 3-2 lead over the Cubs here in the top half of the fifth inning. Heriberto Hernandez breaking a 2-all tie with a solo shot to left in the fourth. Phillips, the right-hander, has the glove in front of the face. Now he works his motion and deals. The 1-2, Kelly fouls it back.
5: See, I know this system isn't making any umpires happy. This, you know, challenging ball strikes. But we're in September. You got to just kind of, it is what it is. It's not going away. You just got to play on with it. And that is the case where I really think Ben May was upset because he's got a lot of challenges. He's got a lot of pitches wrong. And that's not the player's fault. This is the system we've got. And he did not give the challenge to Carson Kelly, and he did it immediately. That's just bad baseball by the home plate umpire.
4: Kelly swings and misses strike three as Phillips zips a fastball by him. Kelly not happy on his way back to the dugout, turns around and has some words for the home plate umpire, Ben May, one away.
5: Yeah, just was bad. Bad by Ben May. I don't know what was said, but it's not good. That's for sure. The umpires have had a rough week with some of the things that have gone on, and this is no different. This is another bad play.
4: Tyrone Taylor looks at a sweeper low and outside. 1-0 the count. What a catch by Taylor to end the fourth inning, robbing what likely would have been a home run for Otto Lopez. The pitch. Taylor bounces it foul on the ground off to the left. 1-1 the count. Taylor doubled his first time up. Now the 1-1 delivery. Called strike. Fastball 97 miles per

0: Bauer.
1: And that pitch could have been challenged. That pitch was off down by good, at least the width of a baseball.
0: And the 1-2. Taylor, it's a ground ball to short, fielded by Lopez. Sidearm throw to first. That gets Taylor two down here in the top of the fifth inning with the Marlins up 3-2. We were talking about the scoreboard earlier. We didn't get a chance to complete it. Phillies now leading the Braves 2-1 in the bottom half of the sixth inning. Ronald Acuna Jr. with a sacrifice fly to put Atlanta on the board. Reds on top of the Brewers 9-7 in the top half of the eighth inning. Ella De La Cruz with a two-run shot. Top four, Red Sox 3, Orioles 1. Eli White with a three-run home run for Boston. The Pirates lead the Angels 1-0 in the top of the fifth on a Henry Davis solo shot. Pete Crow Armstrong at the plate. Phillips delivers. Crow Armstrong, it's a high fly ball deep down the right field line. If it stays there, it's gone. It's gone. Number 40 for Pete Crow Armstrong. The first Cubs left-handed hitter to hit 40 home runs since Billy Williams in 1970.
1: Now Pete gets a pitch inside, and he's ready for this two-seamer, and he doesn't miss it. He whacks this one right down the line. It was just a question of fair or foul. The ball did not hook. It stays true and stays right down the line. Home run number 40 for Pete, and an absolute bomb.
0: Tie ball game, 3-3. Now Seiya Suzuki stands in and looks at a sinker low for ball one. A 403-foot drive by Pete Crow Armstrong down the right field line for his 40th home run. The 1-0 in the dirt, 2-0 now on Suzuki. Crow Armstrong, the first Cub overall with 40 bombs since Derek Lee in 2005. D. Lee celebrating his 51st birthday today. Here's the 2-0. Suzuki, it's a high fly ball, shallow center. Marcy racing in and makes the catch about belt high. Initially, he went back and had to come charging in to make the play for out number three. But one big swing, a historic one by PCA, ties up the game. 3-3, Cubs and Marlins, middle five on the score at the Northwestern Medicine Cubs.
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0: Ball game, Cubs and Marlins as we begin the bottom half of the fifth inning. Clay Holmes on the hill, Graham Pauley at the plate, and the pitch.

0: Misses outside. 1-0 the count. Pete Crow Armstrong tying the game up in the top half of this fifth inning with his 40th home run of the year down the right field line.
1: Yeah, big congratulations to Pete. 40 home runs, that's a big number in Major League Baseball. Obviously, with Cubs franchise, he's only the second left-handed hitter to ever hit 40 home runs in a Cub uniform. The other one, one of my old coaches, Billy Williams. So big congratulations to Pete. That is something. And same thing for the Cubs hitting coaches. And he talks a lot about his work with John Maley. And boy, from where he was, you know, somewhere in the end of April to where he is now, wow.
0: The 2-1 misses to Pauly. 3-1 the count. That was a fastball from Holmes off the outside. It is amazing how he transformed his season. The 3-1. Pop foul out of play off to the left. 3-2.
1: Well, every hitter is just trying to, you're always trying to get better, and you're always trying to clean up the holes you have in your approach as a hitter, whether it be mechanical, as far as the physical swing, or it's your pitch selection, or it's, you know, whatever that is, just your attitude going to home plate and thinking the right thoughts, you know, whatever that is. And he, to be able to make a transition in season as a real young player, very difficult.
0: That last pitch is a sinker low. It's ball four, so Pauly begins the fifth for Miami with a walk.
1: Pitch missed down and in. You can just see the body language. Not a lot of conversation, good ones going on between Kelly and Ben May right now.
0: That's one way to put it.
1: Yeah. Kelly was not granted the ability to challenge a pitch. And for no reason. I mean, it was none, you know, not being biased towards the Cubs. Ben May just got upset because he missed a bunch of pitches and didn't grant it to him, and it was not a strike.
0: Javier Sano hits a line drive past a diving Horner to left field for a base hit. So the Marlins are cooking now in the bottom of the fifth. Men at first and second to start the frame. No one out. And the top of the order due up, starting with the DH, Kyle Stowers.
1: I'm actually surprised when that happened that Craig Counsell stayed in the game. He was out on the field, and he was talking. May was, it was very close to Counts getting kicked out of the game, but he ended up being able to stay in the game.
0: Stowers, a left-handed batter. The pitch, called strike, changeup from Holmes, 0-1. 3-3 game, no one out here at the bottom of the fifth. Marlins threatening with men at first and second. Stowers 0-2, but he's got 19 home runs, including one in yesterday's ball game. It's a deep shot to right center. Holmes sets up high, checks second, works his motion and deals. And misses low and outside with a sinker. It's 2-1. The pitch. Low and outside again.
1: Holmes a little frustrated. He made that last pitch, little off-speed pitch, and just kind of ball just ran off the edge of the strike zone. They go to 3-0, or 2-1, I should say.
0: And the pitch. High and outside. Now it's 3-1 with Stowers at the plate.
1: Just think today, guy's just having a little bit of a problem mechanically. I think he's just falling off the rubber, falling off the mound just a little bit.
0: The pitch is outside, ball four.

0: now the Marlins have loaded the bases with no one out here in the fifth. And left-handed hitting Griffin Conine will step to the plate. First, though, time call. Tommy Hottovy, the Cubs pitching coach, coming out to the mound to have a conversation with Holmes.
1: Yeah, I just don't recall him falling off that much and the ball running arm side, you know, off the plate as much as it has today. Or him leaving pitches like that off-speed pitch up in the zone like he is today.
0: While this meeting on the mound takes place, let's pause 10 seconds for stations to identify themselves on the score. And the Northwestern Medicine Cubs Radio.
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0: Alongside Ron Coomer, Zach Zaidman in for Pat. Santiago Rodriguez, our engineer here in Miami. Bottom of the fifth inning, Cubs and Marlins tied at three, but Miami threatening in a big way. Bases loaded, no one out. Griffin Conine due up. He's got 15 home runs, including a two-run bomb in yesterday's game. Pauley at third, Sanoa at second, Stowers at first. Righty-lefty matchup. Holmes is ready. Here's the kick and pitch. And Conine bounces it foul off to the left. 0-1.
1: That was a good pitch. Now he stayed on top of that two-seamer. That one really had good downward tilt. Did not run off the plate away.
0: Holmes peers in, gets the sign from Kelly. Straightens up. He's ready. And now the 0-1. Outside.
1: Coming to you live all season long from the Invesco QQQ broadcast booth. Proud partner of the Chicago Cubs.
0: Bregman playing in wide of third. The rest of the infielders back for the Cubs. 1-1 the count on Conine. Bases loaded, no one out. The pitch is low and inside. Did it hit him? It hit him. And the Marlins take the lead as Pauley scores. Griffin Conine hit with a pitch with the bases loaded. 4-3 Miami here in the fifth.
1: Yeah, a little slider down and in. Yeah, and this ball just barely clips Conine as Carson Kelly catches it, but it clips him, I believe, in the top of the foot. And that will drive in a run.
0: So the base is still loaded. Miami up 4-3. No one out. Owen Casey at the plate. And he looks at a sinker that misses low. Casey 0-2. 13 home runs this year. Left-handed batter. The right-hander Holmes is ready. Here's the kick and pitch. Casey hits a ground ball. The first. Oh, it takes a wicked hop over Bush's glove into right field. One run is in. Here comes another. Two runs come in. And Miami moves ahead 6-3 over the Cubs. Conine stops at third base.
1: Now, this is one of those plays where not much you can do. You induce the ground ball. It's right at Michael Bush. This got double play written all over it. And it hits the lip of the turf in front of Michael Bush. So the cutout of the turf and dirt, it hits right there and then takes a big hop over Michael's head and into right field. Tough break for the Cubs.
0: Two-run single for Owen Casey against his former team. And the Marlins are up 6-3. And again, no one out here in the fifth. Marlins with men at the corners. Jacob Marcy at the plate, the cleanup man. Throw to first. Casey dives back in safely. Right-hander Colin Ray has begun warming up in the Cubs bullpen. Marcy 1-2, the pitch. Off the outside with a changeup, 1-0.

Big inning for Miami. Three runs have scored so far. No one out. Here's the pitch. Fouled off the netting to the left by Marcy. One and one.

0: Now the Cubs are going to bring the infield in.
1: With men at the corners and no one out. 1-1 the count on Marcy. The pitch is low. Two balls and a strike. A walk, a single, a walk, a hit by pitch, putting Miami ahead. And then the two-run single by Casey. 6-3 Miami. No one out in the fifth. The pitch. Dribbled foul behind the plate by Marcy. 2-2. Holmes laboring. He's thrown 74 pitches so far today. Holmes sets up high. Righty-lefty matchup. The pitch. Marcy lines one to right. Coming in, Suzuki makes the catch. Bluffing a tag from third is Conine. As the throw is cut off along the first baseline by Bush. One away.
0: Suzuki does a good job getting behind this ball and making a throw. We said yesterday, Conine, he does not run very well. So that's part of the reason they did not send him. I think there were a lot of different guys at third base. They would have sent him, but they did not. So it'll just be one out.
1: Now the batter, Heriberto Hernandez, who homered his last time up, his 24th of the year. Right-handed batter against the right-hander Holmes. One down, men at the corners. We're in the fifth. The pitch. Low and outside. Ball one. 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Xfinity, imagine that. Conine at third. Casey at first. 1-0 the count on Hernandez with one away in the fifth. The pitch. Misses again, this time with a sinker, 2-0 the count. It's a little inside. Hernandez looks at the third base coach's box, gets the sign from Blake Lally. The pitch, low and outside, cutter that missed. It's now 3-0.
0: Tried to go with that little breaking ball down and away and just pulled it across the zone. Now really you got to make a pitch here. There is a base open. It's not first, but there is a base open at second.
1: The 3-0 delivery. Tap foul at the plate by Hernandez. Just got a piece of a sinking fastball, 3-1.
0: Colin Ray in the bullpen for the Cubs looks to be ready.
1: Throw to first. Close play. Casey dives back in safely ahead of the tag from Bush.
0: Casey, I think they were trying to relay a sign to him from the third base coach. He got caught off guard and barely made it back.
1: 3-1 the count. One down, men at the corner. 6-3 Miami here in the fifth. The pitch. Hernandez lines one into center field. It drops in for a base hit. Conine scores. It's now 7-3 Miami. Casey stops at second. RBI single for Heriberto Hernandez.
0: Got a little breaking ball away, and Hernandez doesn't pull off it. He just stays on it and strokes it back through the middle for a base hit to drive in. Seventh run of the day for the Marlins.
1: And looks like that'll be all for Clay Holmes. Craig Counsell heads out to the mound, and the Cubs are going to make a pitching change. 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

0: The Cubs, a four-run fifth inning so far for Miami. The Marlins up 7-3. Men at first and second, just one away. And the veteran Colin Ray will enter the game for the Cubs. 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
0: 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Luis Soriano of the Phillies leads the majors in batting average, hitting at .318. Former Cub Kyle Schwarber, the home run leader, he's got 41. Right behind him, Pete Crow Armstrong, who hit his 40th home run earlier in this ball game. Colin Ray, the new man on the mound for the Cubs. We're in the bottom of the fifth. It's the Marlins 7, Cubs 3. Men at first and second with one down. Joe Mack, left-handed hitter at the plate. Ray deals. And Mack looks at a strike, a fastball from Ray. Clocked at 95 miles per hour, 0-1. Miami has scored four times in this frame. Ray deals, Max swings, line drive, base hit to right, fielded on a hop by Suzuki. Casey around third, he's coming home, the throw not in time. RBI single for Joe Mack. It's now 8-3 Miami. Stopping at second base, Hernandez.
3: Suzuki gets this ball, and Casey's still a couple steps from third base. But this ball's hit sharply, so Suzuki has to throw this ball from deep right field, and it kind of two hops into home plate because of how deep he had to throw that ball, and he tried to get rid of it in a hurry. Didn't get a lot behind that throw, and Casey scores from second.
0: Just a nightmare fifth inning for the Cubs. Five runs have come in so far for the Marlins. They're up 8-3. Only one out, men at first and second, and Otto Lopez at the plate. He's hitting .301 this season. Ray delivers, and Lopez looks at a strike, a slider that spins into the zone, 0-1.
3: And the first out, that's sponsored by Xfinity. 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Xfinity, imagine that.
0: Ray working on the first base side of the rubber. Here's the pitch. It's low. Doubled up on the slider. One ball and one strike on Lopez, who had an RBI single in the second and was robbed of a home run on a terrific leaping catch in left by Tyrone Taylor his last time up. The 1-1 in the dirt. 2-1 the count. Hernandez at second base, Mack at first. Ray on the mound, Lopez at the plate. Lopez calls time, steps out of the box, adjusts his white batting gloves. He's got some bright neon green and black shoes. They don't match the Marlins uniform. The 2-1. Foul back by Lopez. He lost his elbow guard on that hack. 2-2.

He walked to start things off. Two down, the pitch. Low and inside. 1-0. Men at first and second. 8-3 Miami with two away here in the bottom of the fifth inning. Ray delivers. That's a strike. Fastball, 95 miles per hour. 1-1 on Pauly. Hernandez at second. Mack at first. Infield back. The pitch. Low and inside. 2-1.

0: Paulie, a left-handed batter. Ray, the right-hander, sets above the belt, checks second. Now he works his motion and deals. And a ground ball foul off to the right. 2-2.
1: Well, it's just been one of those innings for the Cubs. Seems like every at-bat has gone deep in the count.
0: Two walks, a hit by pitch, three hits.
1: Three hits, yeah. And a tough inning for the Cubs.
0: Ray deals. Swing and a foul back, 2-2 the count. Two on, two away. Ray trying to stop things here. Marlins have put five runs on the board. The runners faked like they were trying to steal. Now Ray deals. Tap foul at the plate by Paulie. Two balls and two strikes. There's a ceremony before the game. His former Marlin pitcher, Josh Beckett, was inducted into the team's Hall of Fame. The 2-2. Outside, Paulie's worked a full count. The runners will be going. Men at first and second, two away. Here's the payoff pitch. Low and inside, ball four. So once again, the Marlins have loaded the bases here in this fifth inning that seemingly will not end.
1: It's the second time in the inning that Paulie has walked. He had a good at-bat, fouled off some good pitches by Ray, and then just took that last breaking ball down.
0: So here is Javier Sanoa. He singled earlier in this inning. The pitch. Misses. Cutter from Ray. 1-0 the count. Off the outside. The bases are loaded for Miami. Marlins up 8-3. Two down here in the fifth. The pitch. Outside again with another cutter. 2-0. Hernandez at third. Mack at second. Paulie is at third. I should say first. Ray on the mound, first base side of the rubber. Sanoa at the plate, and the pitch. Swing and a miss. 2-1.
1: Boy, Sanoa had a good swing at that fastball, but Colin Ray threw a bullet right past him.
0: A 95-mile-per-hour heater from Ray. He peers in, gets the sign from Kelly, acknowledges. Now the 2-1. Sanoa pops it up. Shallow right, dropping back the second baseman, Ramirez. He's got it. Makes the catch for out number three. Marlins leave the bases loaded, but not before they put five runs across here in the bottom of the fifth. It's an 8-3 lead for Miami as we head to inning number six. On the score on the Northwestern Medicine Cubs Radio Network.
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5: 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Michael Busch at the plate. And Busch looks at a fastball high and outside for ball one to begin the top half of the sixth inning. The Marlins with a five-run fifth inning. Miami with an 8-3 lead over the Cubs here in the finale of this three-game set. Busch is 0 for 2. The pitch is a called strike changeup in the zone. 1-1 the count. Busch, the number three hitter in the Cubs' order. Now the pitch. Fouled out of play off to the left. 1-2 on Busch. A bright spot for the Cubs here this afternoon. Pete Crow Armstrong launching his 40th home run of the year. A shot down the right field line. The first Cub to hit the 40 mark since Derek Lee in 2005. One ball and two strikes, the count on Busch. Here's the pitch. That one's just a little outside and high and sails all the way to the backstop. 2-2. Say it. I know you want to say
6: it. I was said.
5: Can I say it?
6: You fire away.
5: Where's the bull?
6: Yeah, that one. That one missed only by about 10 feet.
5: The major leaguers are human, too. Busch waits. Here's the 2-2. It's low from Victor Vodnik.
6: See what's on tap here in the sixth inning, sponsored by Yuengling Flight, the next generation light beer. Well, Cubs are going to need some balls in flight. Pete Crow Armstrong put one in flight. Zach was just telling you.
5: Busch hits a high fly ball deep left. Going back, Hernandez, and he makes the catch near the wall. A loud out by Busch. One away.
6: Yeah, not many ballparks that keep that one in the park. That ball was well struck to left by Michael. And it's, you know, this is probably one of the bigger left fields in all of baseball. You know, the deep left center field corner in Pittsburgh is very deep at 410. But the straight left, this might be the deepest. Especially, you know, outside of Colorado. But that ball was well struck, caught right at the wall.
5: Alex Bregman at the plate and looks at a breaking ball low. So it's up to the bullpens the rest of the way. But Miami's got an 8-3 lead as Bregman looks at a fastball in the dirt. 2-0 the count. Clay Holmes started for the Cubs. He went

0: four and a third, gave up 8 runs on 6 hits, 3 walks, 2 strikeouts, 1 by pitch. The 2-0 to Bregman is a called strike, a slider that spins into the zone for the right-handed reliever Victor Vodnik. All opponent pitching changes are sponsored by Sloan, the official water efficiency partner of the Chicago Cubs and leader in smart water and commercial restroom solutions. 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Vodnik deals. Bregman fouls this one back and off to the right, out of play.
1: See, this is another one of them situations. Now, you know, you got Phillips, who's thrown a pretty good ball game. He, you know, going into this inning and giving up 7 hits or 5 hits. 3 runs, but he's at a 5-run lead after 5, you know, 75 pitches. You think he could have stayed in the game for another inning?
0: Ground ball to third, fielded by Pauly. Throw across in time to get Bregman 2 down.
1: You know, and I think that's what just, you know, by not giving him an extra inning or a chance at it, you know, you just, when you keep doing that for a year worth of time, you're just killing your bullpen. That's just a lot of extra innings and a lot of extra outs you've got to get out of that bat.
0: Now the batter, Michael Conforto. 1-for-2 with a single. Left-handed batter against the right-hander, Vodnik. The pitch. And excuse me, check swing, foul ball, back off the netting. 0-1.
1: You know, if he was at 85 or 90 pitches, you could understand it. But 75? 76, I take that back. 76 pitches.
0: But the point remains the same.
1: Mm-hmm. Yeah.
0: Now the 0-1. Up high. 1-1 on Conforto. But this is the way the Marlins operate, I guess, unless they're limited in terms of usage in the bullpen because of rest issues. Here's the 1-1 delivery. Conforto takes ball 2. That was a 98-mile-per-hour fastball that missed, so 2-1 the count. It was high. Conforto with 4 hits in the series. He's 4-for-7. Pitch, swing, and a miss. And what they call a slurve. 2-2.
1: So how do you hold that one? They call every breaking ball something different these days. You got fastball, slider, curveball, sweeper, slurve.
0: The 2-2. A kangaroo hop fielded behind the mound by Vodnik. Sidearm throw to first. Not in time. Conforto beats it out.
1: Let's see if they'll challenge this. I think they're going to. Yeah. I thought they are they going to challenge it. Yeah, yep. I thought Michael got a little out of sync with his steps going into first base.
2: Miami's challenging the safe call first base.
1: And I think that's going to be a problem, and we'll see how this goes. It was close play at first, but the steps around the bag, Michael got kind of short-changed on his last stride, and I think that's going to cost him. I think he's going to be out at first.
0: They're taking a second look. A second opinion is always a good idea. Get yours at Northwestern Medicine. Have you had a good look yet?
1: See how his last step is a real short step? I think he's going to be out at first base.
0: I think the ball got to Conine's glove.
2: After review, call the field's overturned. The runner is out. Miami will retain it.
0: Good eye, Coombe. Bad break for the Cubs. They go down in order here in the top of the sixth. Middle six, 8-3 Miami on the score and the Northwestern Medicine Cubs.
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3: Getting set for the bottom of the sixth inning. Here in Miami, the Marlins with an 8-3 lead over the Cubs. Miami scoring five times in the fifth to break it open. Kyle Stowers at the plate. And the pitch by Colin Ray swung on and missed. Fastball, 94 miles per hour. Stowers in the hole, 0-1. 0-2 with a walk and a run scored this afternoon. Ray deals. Outside. One ball and one strike. Griffin Conine on deck, then Owen Casey. Here's the 1-1. Another miss. Fastball, 95 miles per hour from Ray. But he was inside. Righty-lefty matchup. Ray's ready. He deals. Tap foul at the plate. That one took a bite out of Kelly. He's okay. Two balls and two strikes, the count on Stowers. Stowers calls time, steps out of the box, adjusts the batting gloves. And digs back in. Ray's ready, sets above the belt. He works his motion and deals. Swing and a miss. Strike three. Got him with a slider. Stowers is retired, one away.
4: Good little backdoor hook from Colin Ray to get the punch out. And that's important for Colin to throw goose egg up here in the sixth and maybe the seventh and give the Cubs offense a chance at this Marlin bullpen that's had its struggles. You know, and see if you can get back into this game.
3: Griffin Conine at the plate, and Conine looks at a fastball that misses inside, about knee-high, 1-0 the count. 8-3 Marlins with one down here at the bottom of the sixth inning. Ray delivers. Way outside with a changeup, 2-0. With the defensive alignment the Cubs are currently employing, third base is unguarded. Bregman playing where shortstop normally would. Horner up the middle just to the left of second base. Called strike. Fastball from Ray to Conine. 2-1. 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Xfinity, imagine that. The pitch. Another called strike. Fastball from Ray. 2-2 the count on Conine.
4: Colin has painted the outside corner with a couple heaters.
3: Ray, a one-time Marlin. The 2-2 is low. So a full count with Conine at the plate. 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

0: single for Konine.
1: Now, that's one of those balls that beats Konine inside, and he just chops it right at home plate. And this ball just bounds, as you were saying, Z, the third base position vacated as Bregman playing between the hole between short and third. This ball goes down the line. Good play by Taylor to get that ball in on a chopping single by Konine.
0: Owen Casey digs in. Casey looks at a curveball that misses outside. 1-0 the count. Casey had a big hit his last time up, a two-run single in that five-run fifth inning for Miami. The 1-0 delivery. Outside again, now 2-0. Took a wicked hop that ate up Michael Busch, bounced into right field. Konine at first, one away. 2-0 on Casey. The pitch fouled away, out of play, off to the left.
1: Yeah, the ball hit to Michael. He didn't have a chance. Ball hit the lip of the turf in the dirt and bounced over his head. Never came close to getting leather on the ball.
0: The 2-1. Another pitch that misses. Fastball off the outside. So 3-1 now with Casey at the dish. Konine extends his lead off of first. He's not going. The pitch pulled on the ground. Foul off to the right. 3-2 the count. This day in baseball history is brought to you by VillageOfBedfordPark.com. It's time to make history for your business in Bedford Park. September 6, 1995, Cal Ripken Jr. not only played in game 21-31. Those are consecutive games. But he also hit a home run in a 4-2 Orioles victory at Camden Yards over the Angels. How about that?
1: Yeah, I remember that. I was playing for the Twins, and our game was over. And I remember watching that game and thinking,
0: Casey
1: unbelievable.
0: Swings and misses, strike three. Yeah, that game, that night, was one of the first games after the strike that helped bring baseball back, right? Cal Ripken Jr. broke Lou Gehrig's legendary baseball mark, 2,131 consecutive games played. Jacob Marcy at the plate with two away and a man at first. The pitch. Marcy swings and taps it foul at the plate. 0-1. 8-3 Miami here in the bottom of the sixth inning. Righty-lefty matchup with Ray on the mound. Marcy at the plate. Here's the pitch. He shows bunt, pulls it back. It's low and inside. 1-1.
1: Not quite sure why he did that. 8-3. Not that the score is that far out of whack, but two outs and a man on in an 8-3 ball game. You're really trying to just add on if you're the Marlins. Try to drive a ball in a gap.
0: The pitch. Low and inside again, this time with a changeup. 2-1. Could we chalk some of this up to a young team with inexperience?
1: No doubt about it. Yep. This team has a lot of young players. It's very talented young players.
0: Marcy hits a line drive deep left down the line. This one bangs off the sidewall, foul.
1: Now, if Marcy keeps doing what he's doing in this ball game, where he's using the other side of the field more, he's not going to hit 209, I can tell you that. He's got good speed. Obviously, he knows the bunt is part of his repertoire as a hitter. He's got 9 home runs, so he's got a little bit of pop in his bat. But hitting 209 for a guy that should be, you know, if he

0: use the other side of the field. He should hit a lot higher than that.
1: Marcy, one of the guys that the Marlins got in the Luis Arraez trade with San Diego a couple of years ago. Man at first, two away. 2-2. Ray, a long set, and the pitch. Grounded foul off to the right. Marcy, just 25 years old, from Dearborn, Michigan, played his college ball at Central Michigan, and then was a sixth-round pick by the Padres in 2022. Made his big league debut last year. Ray sets. And now the kick and pitch. Ground ball. Diving stop with the backhand by Horner. It's short. Throw to first. They're not going to get it. Marcy beats it out. Excellent diving stop by Nico. But Marcy, with terrific speed, beats it out. Advancing to second on the play, Konine.
0: But that's my point. The shortstop, you know, against your, if you're left-handed, hitter's going to be playing up the middle. And that's where Nico is playing. This ball's hit right at the shortstop position. Nico lays out on the turf and has to make a catch, a diving stop, and then make a throw. Nico's a little banged up at shortstop. He dove. I don't know if he knocked the wind out of himself or what, but he's a little slow moving at short right now.
1: Heriberto Hernandez at the plate. He swings, and it's a high fly ball to center field. It's playable for Pete Crow Armstrong, who comes in medium range, makes the catch for out number three. Marlins lead two. We head to the seventh, 8-3 Miami. On the score at the Northwestern Medicine Cup.
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1: 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Top 7 in Miami. It's the Marlins on top of the Cubs, 8-3. Miami has a new pitcher on the mound. Third one of the game for the Marlins. 24-year-old right-hander Josh Eknis takes over. 1-2, 20 games, and this is rookie season. A 2.61 ERA. Big inning for Miami, a five-run fifth in which the Marlins broke a three all time. Righty-righty matchup, Eknis steals. Breaking ball that misses, 1-0.
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1: Horner's 0-2.

0: pitch, low and outside. 2-0.
1: Nico obviously okay. He dove for a ball last inning. Yeah, and made the play. Marcy beat the throw at first, but it looked like they knocked the wind out of him, banged him. You know, that dive on this turf isn't always the easiest. But he seems to be fine taking his at bat.
0: Called strike, fastball 99 miles per hour right down the middle. 2-1 on Horner. Eknis a long set, now the kick and pitch. Low and outside with a fastball, 3-1. And Horner was doing some knee bends, kind of squatting after that backhanded diving stop. The 3-1. Called strike, another fastball from Eknis. Full count. This is one of the few major league ballparks left with an artificial playing surface. The payoff pitch. Horner chops one left side, barehanded by Pauly. His throw sails over first and bounces off the sidewall. Nico's going to have an infield single.
1: Ball chopped right at home plate. Pauly comes in, barehands this ball on the second hop, but never does get a real good handle on it. Looks like he's got like two fingers on the ball instead of all three as he tries to throw this ball. So I see it now. Looks like he throws like a, I don't know what you'd call that, maybe like Spock ball, you know, where it's...
0: I want to hear more about this.
1: And he launched it well over the first baseman's head.
0: Pedro Ramirez at the plate, and Ramirez looks at a breaking ball that floats into the zone for a strike. 0-1 Spock ball because of the way
1: where
0: the fingers.
1: It was between the middle finger and your ring finger is where he had that ball. When I knew he didn't have a grip on it because you saw the ball. It was saw way too much ball and not hand over the ball.
0: The pitch, Ramirez pulls one foul off the netting to the right, 0-2. Did not think Sci-Fi would enter the broadcast here today, but you never know what you're going to hear on Cubs Radio.
1: That's right, and might not ever enter it again.
0: Yeah. For the kids that don't know, Google Spock, Star Trek, you'll figure it out. You'll understand what Coombs talking about. The pitch inside almost hit Ramirez with a breaking ball, 1-2.
1: I think the kids nowadays know more about the sci-fi than we do, don't they? Isn't that kind of their...
0: I don't know. I spent every day in a booth with you.
1: Poor guy.
0: And Pat, so I'm lucky 50% of the time. Line drive hit to center, but playable for Marcy, who roams toward left center and makes the catch. Nico has to retreat back to first, one away. As Ramirez lines out.
1: Ramirez hit that ball right on the button, but right at Marcy in center. Coming in live all season long, the Invesco QQQ broadcast booth, proud partner of the Chicago Cubs. Cubs need someone to launch one and get them kind of back into this game. They're down 8-3. Kelly at the plate. He singled in his first at bat, hit a bullet in third to left field.
0: Righty-righty matchup. Eknis along set, and now the pitch. Line drive down the left field line, but this one hooks foul and is caught on the fly on the sidetrack by the ball boy in deep left.
1: Yeah, nice leaping catch. He goes up, snares this one, nice play. And that'll be our catch of the game today. Catch of the game. Sponsored by Catch Des Moines. How about that?
0: The 0-1, Kelly pops it up. Right side on the dirt, the second baseman, Sanoa, makes the catch, rifles a throw to first, and Nico gets back just in time, two away.
1: Not a smart play by the young second. See, the Marlins, they're young players, and they're very talented, and they got some abilities, but they do some things that just don't make any sense, that being one of them. You have a chance of throwing that ball in the dugout, and Nico is one step off the base.

0: You got to just play with a little more control and understand what you're doing than this Marlins team has done this weekend.
1: Tyrone Taylor at the plate. And Taylor looks at a curveball for a strike, 0-1. All right, continue, because I like this.
0: Yep, sponsored by Catch Des Moines. That play's a real trip, and so is Des Moines. It's a trip. Make it yours at catchdesmoines.com. So the ball boy down the line, great play. You're the catch of the game for the Cubs broadcast today.
1: Congratulations. Here comes the 0-1. Taylor looks at a ball low. One ball and one strike. I think earlier this weekend, in one of the games, that same ball boy came charging down the line in foul territory.
0: Yeah, he almost took one in the chin, remember?
1: Yeah. One hopper that just bounced into the stands and missed him. Taylor, it's a ground ball to short, fielded by Lopez. Underhand flip to second, where Sanoa is standing for the force. And that is the third out of the inning. Time to stretch here in Miami. All Marlins, 8-3 over the Cubs on the score on the Northwestern Medicine Cubs Radio Network.
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1: Getting set for the bottom of the seventh inning here in Miami. It's the Marlins with an 8-3 lead over the Cubs. Miami moving ahead with five runs in the fifth inning. But some good news to report out of Philadelphia, where the Braves have rallied from a 4-1 deficit and taken a 5-4 lead over the Phillies. Austin Riley with the go-ahead RBI triple in the top half of the ninth inning.
0: Oh, wow.
1: In the eighth inning, Ronald Acuna Jr. hit a game-tying home run. So now the Phillies head to the last of the ninth in Philadelphia, with the Braves leading the Phillies 5-4. I bring that up because the Cubs started play today, leading in the National League wildcard race, holding the number one spot by a half game over Philadelphia. The out-of-town scoreboard is sponsored by Club Sitco. 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And if you're wondering about first place Milwaukee, they lost in Cincinnati earlier this afternoon. The Reds, a 12-8 winner over the Brewers. Ellie De La Cruz with a two-run home run. Following this ball game here in Miami, the Cubs will head back up north for a three-game set against the Brewers in Milwaukee beginning tomorrow on Labor Day. So bottom seven here at Lone Depot Park. Marlins 8, Cubs 3. Colin Ray on the mound, and the batter is the left-handed hitting catcher, Joe Mack. Ray, the right-hander, deals.

0: And Mack takes a cutter for a strike, 0-1.
1: Now you would think Colin would probably try to get the 7th and 8th inning. He's going to, that way you can serve the bullpen for this next series going to Milwaukee.
0: Pitch inside, fastball that missed, 1-1 the count. And Ray probably understands that's the deal, 1-1.
1: Oh, yeah, definitely.
0: Way outside, off the glove of Kelly, and it rolls all the way to the backstop.
1: Great thing having Colin Ray on your staff, and he has been incredible for 2 years as being the swing guy, being in the rotation for long periods of time. But understanding what he's doing, and then he's just been very good. He's just been a very good guy to have. He's a very calming force for all the young guys on his team and in that pitching staff. And he has just been fun to watch, and the professionalism that he brings every day, very, very good.
0: Mack fouls this one back off of the catcher, Kelly. It's a full count. The home plate umpire, Ben May, dusting off home plate to give Kelly an opportunity to recover. Classy move. Ray kicking some dirt near the rubber to give Kelly even more time. And here we go. Ray's ready. Here's the kick and pitch. And a line drive into deep center. Crow Armstrong back near the track, backing up, has a play, makes the catch. One away.
1: Well, pretty well struck straightaway center, but as we've said, you got to really crunch one to hit one out between the gaps in the center field here at Loan Depot Park. It's just a long out.
0: 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Xfinity. Imagine that. 8-3 Miami with one down here in the bottom of the seventh inning. Otto Lopez at the plate. The pitch. Shows bunt. Bunts it to the left of the mound. Charging Bregman. Barehanding. Throw to first. Not in time. Lopez beats it out. A bunt single.
1: Can't bunt it much better than that. Colin Ray a little upset with himself that he was unable to get to that ball. The ball bunted just hard enough past Ray. If it's bunted a little bit softer, he's going to be able to get it. And if he does, it's going to be an out. But it got past him. And once Bregman had to field that ball, it's going to be a base hit.
0: Lopez with 30 steals this season. He's got two hits today. Has a big lead at first, being held by Bush. The batter, Graham Pauley, left-handed hitter. Ray delivers. Called strike, fastball, 94 miles per hour, 0-1. Pauley grounded out in the second and then walked twice in that five-run fifth inning. The pitch. Misses off the outside with a fastball, 1-1.

0: Ray, a long set. Throw to first. And diving back in safely is Lopez. For a right-handed pitcher, Ray with quick feet. He's got an excellent move. Pauly at the plate, 25 years old, left-handed batter. Here's the 1-1. Lopez goes, and a ground ball hit on the right side, fielded by Ramirez. His only play is to first. He makes it two away. But Lopez now at second base.
1: Ball hit sharply, but right at Ramirez. Because Lopez was going to stay out of the double play.
0: So here comes Javier Sanoa, the number nine hitter, who's 1-for-3 today, right-handed batter against the right-hander Ray. The pitch. High drive, deep left. Go.

0: Going back, Taylor at the track near the wall. It's gone. Two-run home run, Javier Sanoa. And it is now 10-3 Miami here in the seventh.
1: Colin Ray grabs the rosin bag and spikes it down onto the mound. He's a little upset with himself. Didn't quite make the pitch he wanted with this fastball. They wanted it inside, and he pulled it to the middle of the plate at the knees, and Snow hit that ball a long way to straightaway left field.
0: Now the batter, Kyle Stowers, left-handed hitter. The pitch. Check swing. And a changeup in the dirt he did not offer. 1-0 the count. Ten-3 Miami, the pitch. Off the outside, 2-0. Sanoa, an interesting story. He's 24 years old. He was acquired from the Yankees in the Jazz Chisholm Jr. trade. That pitch misses outside. 3-0 now with Stowers at the plate. Sanoa learned the game of baseball from his grandfather, Manuel, who was an amateur baseball player in Mexico. This pitch misses outside. Ball 4 to Stowers, his second walk of the ball game. It comes with 2 away here in the bottom of the 7th. And the Cubs leading, should say the Marlins leading 10-3. Now time called by the Cubs. Tommy Hottovy will head out to the mound to talk to Colin Ray.
1: And we got an update on the Atlanta-Philly game. Atlanta beats Philadelphia. So that helps the Cubs out a little bit.
0: Yeah, so that's 5-4. That softens everything that's happening here today in Miami.
1: Philadelphia had a man at third and one out in the ninth, down by a run, but were unable to score.
0: So the Cubs will remain the top wildcard team in the National League. By how much? It depends on the result of this game here in Miami today. Marlins up 10-3. Here in the bottom of the seventh, two away, a man at first, and left-handed batting Griffin Conine at the plate. Ray deals. Called strike, cutter,

0: Now the 0-1. Off the outside, one ball and one strike. So worst case scenario, Cubs will end the day up by a half game over Philadelphia. The pitch. And a high drive hit to right center field. Playable for Crow Armstrong, who camps under it and makes the catch for out number three. But the Marlins add two more here in the seventh on the two-run shot by Sano. A 10-3 Miami as we head to the eighth. On the score and the Northwestern Medicine Cubs Radio Network.
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4: Pete Crow Armstrong digs in. New man on the mound for Miami. 28-year-old left-hander Cade Gibson. So a lefty-lefty matchup. The pitch, PCA looks at a ball off the outside. A changeup that missed. 1-0 the count. Crow Armstrong whacked his 40th home run of the year his last time up. Deep down the right field line. The 1-0. PCA takes a sweeper for a strike. 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The 1-1. Low and outside. It's 2-1. 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I just realized something. They've not announced the attendance yet here.
3: Yeah.
4: And we have not played the Binney's Beverage Depot attendance game. So I feel like now's a really good time to play that game, right?
3: No time like the present.
4: Crow Armstrong looks at a strike, a sweeper that floats into the zone, 2-2.
3: You got a guess?
4: Yeah, I'm going to go 25,000.
3: 24,000.
4: All right, so the guesses are in. Good luck. Now I got to text someone to find out what the actual attendance is.
3: Just wake up Santiago back there. He'll tell you.
4: Here's the 2-2. Swing and a tap foul at the plate. He was laughing.
3: I know. He's not sleeping, folks. He's one of our buddies. He's been working with us for a long time coming here.
4: This would not be the time to sleep with one of the most exciting players in the big leagues at the plate in Pete Crow Armstrong. The 2-2. Inside as PCA has to spin out of the way of a sweeper. 3-2. So PCA, two runs batted in today. Solo shot at a sac fly. He's got 40 home runs, 96 runs batted in, 33 steals. The payoff pitch. And a hard-hit ground ball up the middle, fielded on the second base side by Sanoa, and the shortstop throws out PCA. One away. Let's pause 10 seconds for stations to identify themselves on the score of the Northwestern Medicine Cubs Radio Network.
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4: Alongside Ron Coomer, Zach Zaidman with you. Top of the eighth here in Miami. 10-3 Marlins. Seiya Suzuki at the plate. Gibson delivers. And that's a called strike.
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4: Seiya 1-for-3 with a double. The pitch. Misses. Fastball from Gibson, the left-hander, a little low.
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4: The 1-1. Low and outside.

0: side. 2-1 now on Saya. Pat will be back in the booth with us tomorrow as the Cubs start a three-game set in Milwaukee against the Brewers. Now the 2-1 pitch. Saya pulls it on the ground, foul off to the left. This one gets past the ball boy. It rolls all the way to the corner and then ricochets into fair territory. So a long run for the ball boy to retrieve that one. But he does have the catch of the game.
1: Mm-hmm. That last one, tough play of the game, sponsored by Loyola Madison. Loyola Madison defines tough. He had to. He looked like a defenseman trying to slam the puck into the boards, and he didn't quite get there.
0: I just had a flashback to my Little League career. Not a good one. Saya looks at a ball high and inside, so 3-2 the count. That's one of the many differences between the two of us, Coon. Here's the payoff pitch. Suzuki taps it foul off the plate, or really off the body of the catcher, Mack. I think that got him in the mask.
1: Yeah, that one stung him a little. Strikeouts today by Cubs pitchers are brought to you by Chicago and Northwest Indiana Hyundai dealers. Yeah, that one got him direct hit. There's no doubt about that. That'll give you cobwebs for a little bit.
0: Mack stays in the game, back in his crouch behind home plate. Gibson deals. Inside to Saya, ball four, a one-out walk here in the top of the eighth for the Cubs. Miami up 10-3.
1: Well, the last thing you're wanting to do when you're up 10-3 in the eighth is walk a guy. That's exactly what happened.
0: So now, Craig Council will send up Matt Shaw, a pinch hit for Michael Busch. With the left-hander Gibson on the mound, Shaw, the right-hander, will hit. One down, top eight, the pitch is low. 1-0 the count. Gibson peers in. Finally acknowledged the sign from Mack. He's ready. Here's the 1-0 delivery. Called strike, a slider that spins into the zone. 1-1.
1: You know, Mays having some issues behind home plate because that pitch was called a strike and the catcher was going to challenge it. Yeah, he did. He tapped his helmet. That's how late he was with making the ball strike call.
0: I guess it was off the inside, but wasn't called that way. Shaw fouls this one out of play off to the right, 1-2.
1: The pitch was borderline, but I mean, it was called. The reason why I bring it up is the pitch was eventually called a strike, but the catcher tapped his helmet like he was going to challenge it. That's the problem.
0: Early start today here in Miami, the 1-2. Shaw hits a ground ball in the hole at short. Fielded by Lopez to second for one. Sano at a first ball squirts past the glove of Conine and rolls all the way to the sidewall. Shaw is safe at first base. And now he's tagged out by the catcher. Did he make a turn toward second after crossing first?
1: He had to make some kind of move towards the second base bag. And Counts is going to challenge. At least we'll look at it. Jumped at first base. John Tompain, the first base umpire, thought he made a move towards second. We have not seen a replay yet. And this is an odd one that you can challenge this. This is one of those plays. So play at second base, throw to second.
0: Did I hear correctly from the crew chief, Chris Conroy, are the Cubs challenging the out call at second base?
1: That I'm not sure.

0: He's out at second. He was on the base. There's no doubt about that. And then safe at first, and then they called him out because the ball got past the first baseman, Conine, and they called him out on the tag afterwards.
1: After review, the call on the field has confirmed the runner is out. Chicago loses the challenge.
0: Yeah, the only thing that they had a chance at challenging that a play could have happened was the out at first base, and obviously Shaw made a turn towards second.
2: So that is the end of the top half of the eighth inning. Middle eight, 10-3 Miami on the score in the Northwestern Medicine Cubs. Ready.
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9: Two pros and a cup of Joe. 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Gottlieb, Covino and Rich, The Odd Couple. And Smith and Harmon. 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
2: Bottom eight, 10-3 Marlins. Daniel Palencia now on the mound for the Cubs. Owen Casey at the plate, and the first pitch is way up high. It sails over the glove of Kelly and the umpire, Ben May, on the fly to the backstop, 1-0.
0: We're seeing in our monitor a little look at Shaw going down the line at first. He crosses the bag as the ball goes towards the camera wall, but hits the netting and stays on the field of play. Shaw made kind of a lean towards second base, and that's what John Tumpain kind of decided was towards the bag enough, and they called him out on the tag after they threw, after he was well past the bag. And that's a borderline one, but he definitely did make kind of a motion towards second base.
2: That last pitch in there for strike from Palencia. 2-1 on Owen Casey. The next pitch up high. It's now 3-1. But the Cubs did not challenge that play at first. They challenged the force play at second base.
0: Yeah, the force play. Well, there were two plays that were odd. The one at second base, you could see that was not going to be a... I think they were just hoping, but that was an out at second base. There was no
1: batter's
0: doubt.
1: Challenging a strike call.
0: It just looks odd because you come across the bag and you're well in front of the bag when you receive the ball. But you have to be, you can see it pretty easily. You got to come way across the bag before your foot comes off. So he was out at second base pretty easily.
2: So now the count 3-2 on Casey. You heard from the home plate umpire, Ben May. The pitch is a ball, but now the Cubs will challenge.
1: The ball throw is being challenged by the catcher.
0: Ben May very happy about all these challenges today.
2: And it's a strike clipping the outside edge right near the top of the zone. So the call is overturned. Strike three.

0: Hyundai dealers. How about that? A triple play. The pitch. Misses.
1: Our sales staff would be proud of you right now. Yeah.
0: Do I get a raise?
1: If only they were listening. Yeah. It's a holiday weekend. They're not listening.
2: Everyone listens to Cubs Radio.
1: They're on a lake somewhere.
0: Valencia misses outside 3-1, and that reminds me, the pitching changes by the Cubs are sponsored by James Hardy Building Products, siding with the Cubs. We've got a lot of these throughout the course of a ball game.
1: I didn't notice.
0: Here comes the 3-1 delivery. It's inside, ball four to Marcia. One out walk for the Marlins. Here on the bottom of the eighth inning, Clay Holmes started for the Cubs. He went the first 4 1/3, Coombe, 8 runs on 6 hits, 3 walks, 2 strikeouts. He had been superb since his opening outing as a Cub and ran into a little bit of a rough patch here today. Cubs have made some defensive changes. Matt Shaw playing third base now. Gabriel Arias is at short, with the score 10-3 in favor of the Marlins here with one on and one away in the eighth.
1: Murray's also at first base.
0: B.J. Murray Jr. called up last week. Bounced foul off to the right by Heriberto Hernandez. The count is 1-1.
1: It's good the count's got all the infielders, except for Ramirez, out of this game and get him a little break. You're not going to get many breaks the rest of this season, that's for sure, for all these starting guys.
0: That pitch misses. High and inside, a fastball from Palencia, 97 miles per hour. 2-1 the count on Hernandez.
1: This game not looking all that good for the Cubs, down 10-3 here in the bottom of the eighth. But Cubs got some help today from Atlanta. Atlanta beat Philadelphia 5-4.
0: The pitch inside. 3-1. Yeah, the Braves rallied from a 4-1 deficit. Game-tying home run by Ronald Acuna Jr. in the eighth. Austin Riley with the go-ahead triple in the ninth. And the Cubs say thank you very much. Here's the 3-1. Hernandez, it's a ground ball to short. Fielded by Arias to second for one. Ramirez to first. Double play. And that ends the eighth inning. We head to the ninth. Cubs need a monster comeback. They're down 10-3 after 8 on the score in the Northwestern Medicine Cubs Radio Network.
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0: our festivities here today in Miami. Marlins leading the Cubs 10-3 as we begin the top half of the ninth inning. 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B.J. Murray Jr., who came in as a defensive replacement at first, will dig in for the first time today. Switch hitter batting from the left side against the new Marlins pitcher, right-hander Jack Ralston. High leg kick and pitch inside for ball one. 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And now the 1-0. Murray hits a high fly ball deep right center field. Going back, Casey has a play, makes the catch on the edge of the track for out number one. And that was his former minor league roommate, B.J. Murray, flied out to him.
1: Yeah, that ball was well struck. That one had a chance. There's a lot of ballparks that would end up being a home run, but it was caught by Casey and Wright.
0: Here's Michael Conforto, 1-for-3 on the day with a single. Left-handed batter against the right-hander, Ralston. Now the pitch. That's a miss with a fastball, a little low, 1-0 the count. In mere moments, we're going to invite you to hear from Ron Coomer for the toast of the game presented by Binney's Beverage Depot. Again, coming up in mere moments, the 1-0 delivery. Conforto takes a strike fastball, clocked at 93 miles per hour, 1-1 the count. But before we do that, we have to take care of some legal business here, Coomer. And this is going to require some skillful reading in between pitches. The 1-1 by Ralston.
1: If you're nervous, would you like me to do it?
0: All right, go ahead. You want to do the disclaimer? It's a long read with a lot of big words.
1: What a big word. 2-1. We read it every day, bro. We read this every day. We have for years.
0: Doesn't make it easy, the pitch. Is up high, 3-1 the count on Conforto.
1: Disseminated does not make something a big word. It's not, that's all right.
0: Yeah, speak for yourself.
1: Yeah. This copyrighted broadcast presented by the authority of the Chicago Cubs and may not be reproduced or retransmitted in any form unless Zach says so. And the accounts and descriptions of this game may not be disseminated without the express written consent of the Chicago Cubs.
0: Bullseye, Coom. Nice job. Conforto looks at a slider for a strike. It's a full count.
1: We literally read this every day.
0: Conforto waits. Here's the payoff pitch. Ball four. So Conforto draws a one-out walk here at the top of the ninth. Pitch was a little high and a little inside.
1: Now, you were talking about the Toast of the Game. Toast of the Game ball player presented by Binney's Beverage Depot. If you can't find it at Binney's, it's probably not worth drinking. And they are the champagne provider of the Chicago Cubs. It will be Cubs center fielder Pete Crow Armstrong with his 40th home run of the year. Major milestone for Pete. There's only two left-handed hitters to ever hit 40 home runs in a Cub uniform. And when you're paired with Billy Williams, that's a good, good thing. Pete Crow Armstrong and Billy Williams, the only two left-handed hitters to ever hit 40 bombs in a year. So congratulations to Pete. Today he will be our Benny's Toast of the Game ball player.
0: Well done. If you can't find it at Benny's, it's not worth drinking. Gabriel Arias at the plate. The count is 1-1 with a man at first in Conforto. The pitch. High drive down the right field line and deep, ranging over Casey, out of our view. Did he make the catch?
1: No, I think the kid did in the stands. I think someone reached, and it's a Marlins fan, so that's a tough break for them.
0: We've seen that before between these two teams.
1: Yeah, that's kind of happened in a big moment, too.
0: I mean, it was a nice catch by the fan, leaning over the sidewall out of our view, making a backhand catch.

0: does not make up for what happened in 03.
1: No, definitely not.
0: 2016 does.
1: Yeah, it at least helps it.
0: Yeah. All right, here's the 1-2 to Arias. Ground ball up the middle and through for a base hit.
1: Good for him getting himself a base hit, coming into the game late.
0: So now the Cubs have men at first and second with just one away, and Pedro Ramirez will step to the plate. Ramirez, a switch hitter, batting from the left side. Ralston deals and misses low with a slider. So the count is 1-0. Conforto at second, Arias at first. 10-3 Marlins with one down here in the top of the ninth. Now the pitch. Swing and a miss. 1-1 on Ramirez. Billy Williams hit 42 home runs back in 1970 for the Cubs. And as you mentioned moments ago, the only other left-handed hitter to do it, Pete Crow Armstrong this year. Today, with his 40th, a shot down the right field line.
2: Ball called being shot by the catcher.
0: So that pitch was called a ball. It appeared to be a little high. Let's see if it is.
1: Ball strike challenge, sponsored by Northwestern Medicine.
0: There's a lot of feedback because the umpire is not clear on his microphone. And it is a ball. You're about to hear
2: it
0: Ben
2: May. Miami's on the
0: And now he has turned off the microphone, so that's easy on the ears. 2-1 the count with Ramirez at the plate. Men at first and second, one away. Ralston deals, and Ramirez takes a slider for a strike. 2-2.
1: They're going to challenge this one, too. That's three in a row. Ramirez going to challenge. Ball strike challenge sponsored by Northwestern Medicine. I'm guessing this one's inside. Let's see what we got. Oh, it's a strike.
2: It is a strike. Chicago has one remaining.
0: Yeah. Almost. Half the baseball was in there in the zone for a strike. Ben May's going to need a trip to Binney's after this
1: one. I think their umpire's dressing room will have to suffice. It'll be all right.
0: Be some refreshments in there?
1: Yeah, there'll be some. He's headed to an airport somewhere because I'm sure they're not staying here.
0: No. That last pitch low, so full count with Ramirez at the plate. Miami is out of ABS challenges. Cubs have one more remaining. Ralston delivers. Called strike three. Fastball. And that freezes Ramirez right along the inside edge. Cubs are down to their last out.
1: Now a little fastball right on the inside corner. Barely catches the corner.
0: So now Carson Kelly at the plate. He's 1-for-3 with a single. Men at first and second. Two away. 10-3 Miami here in the top of the ninth. The pitch. Called strike. The most important thing when this one's done. Cubs take another series. And they'll remain the top wildcard team of the National League, thanks to Atlanta rallying from a 4-1 deficit to beat Philadelphia 5-4 today. The 0-1. Called strike, fastball. Cubs down to their last strike. Cubs will end the day the way they started it, with a half-game lead over the Phillies for that top wildcard spot. Ralston works his motion. The pitch. Check swing at a pitch low. On appeal, no swing. 1-2.
1: Borderline, Johnson Payne said no. I thought he got the call right.

0: video boards prompting the Marlins fans to make some noise. Here comes the 1-2. Kelly lines one that is caught in foul territory by the leaping ball boy right near the sidewall.
1: That's his second play of the game. He's made some good plays today. He's standing there, wanting a little attention.
0: Raised his arms up to the crowd.
1: Yeah.
0: Count remains 1-2 on Kelly. Men at first and second, two away here in the ninth. And the pitch. Kelly swings and foul tips it into the glove. Strike three. Ball game. Miami prevents a Cubs sweep as the Marlins win 10-3.
1: Well, today's one of those ball games for the Cubs. You know, Marlins, you got to tip your hat to them. They're banging the ball around the yard. And it just, you know, Cubs got behind and just couldn't catch up. And, you know, win a series. So good thing here, 2 of 3 here in Miami. And you start, you know, thinking about the Milwaukee series now,
0: which begins tomorrow. Cubs remain a half game on top of Philadelphia for the top wild card spot in the National League, with the Phillies losing today. Marlins take this one 10-3. Back with the recap when we come back on the Score in the Northwestern Medicine Cubs.
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0: Before we get to the totals, time to see how we did with our guesses in the Binney's Beverage Depot attendance game. The actual attendance today, 29,526, which means I was a little closer than you today. As for the game, Miami wins 10-3 over the Cubs. Marlins with 10 runs on 11 hits, no errors. The Cubs 3 runs, 7 hits, and no errors. The winning pitcher, Tyler Phillips, now 5-6. The loss goes to Clay Holmes. He falls to 6-7 this season. We got a ball game that was played in front of 29,526 fans. It took 2 hours and 46 minutes. Cubs lose no ground when it comes to the wild card race. They remain a half game on top of Philadelphia for the top wild card spot in the National League, because the Braves beat the Phillies today 5-4. We'll come back and take a look ahead to the next series in Milwaukee. That's next on the Score in the Northwestern Medicine Cubs Radio Network.
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5: Cubs take the series, but Miami avoids the sweep. Marlins beat the Cubs 10-3 today. Now the Cubs head to Milwaukee for the start of a three-game set against the Brewers beginning tomorrow afternoon. These matchups will be familiar. Coombe, Matthew Boyd, Robert Gasser, a couple of left-handers going tomorrow. In game two, David Peterson, the left-hander, will go for the Cubs. Jacob Mizorowski, the right-hander, will be on the hill for the Brew Crew. And then in the finale of that three-game set, Kevin Gausman, the right-hander on the hill for the Cubs, fellow right-hander Logan Henderson will be on the mound for Milwaukee.
6: Yeah, it's going to be a good series. You know, it's fun. The last series was fun. Cubs won the first and the last game of the four-game series. And now you got a chance to see if you can win the season series against Milwaukee. And I just think it's one of those things where as you're, you know, grinding to playoff baseball, those two teams very easily could match up again come October. So, you know, you're really playing and you're kind of, you know, exchanging body shots from each other and see what happens this three games in Milwaukee and then go from there. But it'll be a fun series. It always is a fired up series when we play the Brewers.
5: Brewers will enter that series as the top team in baseball record-wise. The Cubs, the number one National League wildcard team, entering play tomorrow with a half-game advantage over Philadelphia. Our coverage begins with a pregame show tomorrow afternoon at 12:35 on Labor Day. First pitch in Milwaukee. Pat will be back with us starting at 1:10. Before we say goodbye from Lone Depot Park in Miami, we want to thank our engineer, Santiago Rodriguez. Always a pleasure working with Santiago here in South Florida. And a reminder to stay tuned for the postgame show, which follows immediately with Judson Richards. For Ron Coomer, Zach Zaidman in for Pat. Stay safe this weekend. Thanks for listening. Marlins win this one 10-3. This has been a presentation of The Score and the Northwestern Medicine Cubs Radio Network.
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7: Well, the word sweep would not be the Cubs' vocabulary today. A 5-run fifth inning by the Miami Marlins put this one out of reach. Cubs lose this afternoon by a final of 10-3. This is the Old National Bank. Cubs Radio postgame show, the official bank of the Chicago Cubs Radio Network. Judson Richards in for Zach. To put it simply, this was not the Cubs' day, and most certainly not Clay Holmes' day, who got the start for the Cubs. Holmes, unlike certainly the last four starts we've seen him make for the Cubs, he allowed 8 earned runs over 4 1/3 innings. But the Cubs do win the series. They keep that half-game lead in the top wild card spot after the Phillies fall to the Braves today, 5-4. Also, Pete Crow Armstrong reaches another milestone, which we'll talk about in just a moment. 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Let's talk about that Clay Holmes outing. Again, Clay Holmes, 4 previous starts that he has made for the Cubs, he has only allowed 1 run over those 4 starts. Today, drastically different, simply did not have it, did not have the command, and could not get it done. Clay Holmes goes 4 1/3, allows 6 hits, 8 earned runs, walked 3, which is unlike him to show you.

0: His command was not there, struck out two, gave up one home run. Colin Ray had a tough outing as well, went 2 2/3, allowed 2 runs, 5 hits by Colin Ray. Daniel Palencia worked a final inning, 1 walk, 1 strikeout, no runs allowed by Palencia. But again, the big note here is the day that Clay Holmes had, beat up 8 runs over 4 1/3 innings of work today. Who's on a roll? 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Tyrone Taylor doubled today. We found out late he would be starting in this game after Ian Happ was scratched with left knee discomfort. Tyler Taylor has been very good since he's joined this Cubs team at the trade deadline. Player of the game, sponsored by ABOC, a bank built on a strong foundation. Really the bright spot of this game today. Pete Crawford will have the highlight coming up. Zach with a tremendous call. We'll get to the highlight on the other side. But Pete Crawford, his 40th home run of the season. He is just the second left-handed hitter ever to reach the 40 home run or more mark by a Cubs player. Who knows who the other is? I bet you do out there. Billy Williams, who hit 42 back in 1970, the other lefty. Want another stat? PCA, just the second Cub ever to reach 40-plus home runs or more by age 24 or younger. He joins Ernie Banks, who hit 45 home runs back in 1955. Ernie Banks also 24 years young back in 1955. Hey, Cubs fans, celebrate the 2027 All-Star Game at Wrigley with new novelties and accessories from Ivy Shop. 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Cubs lose 10-3 to the Marlins today. We'll revisit the highlights next. 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
0: The Braves come in on Monday, September 14th for the start of the three straight night games. Tickets are still available for one.

0: 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This is the Old National Bank Customer Postgame Show, the official bank of the Chicago Cubs Radio Network. Judson Richards along with you. Do not have great news to report. No, the Cubs fall today by a final of 10-3, but sure, I'll offer some good news. The Philadelphia Phillies lose today to the Braves 5-4, so the Cubs do continue to hold that half-game lead of the wild card race, that top spot, which would mean they would play at home. And PCA also hit his 40th home run. Saw this stat. We'll get to the highlights in just a moment. Saw this stat. PCA becomes just the 13th left-handed hitter ever in Major League Baseball, age 24 or younger, to reach the 40 home run mark, and he may have more up his sleeve. Again, just the 13th lefty ever in Major League Baseball, age 24 or younger, to reach 40 or more home runs. That is pretty spectacular. Not spectacular at all. Clay Holmes today could not find it, could not locate it. 4 1/3 innings for Clay, allows 8 earned runs as he takes a loss, of course, and this one falls to 6-7 on the year. Tyler Phillips of the Marlins gets the win. He improves to 5-6. Baby T, let's get to it. Time now for a highlight show sponsored by the Village of New Lenox, leading the way in residential and economic development. After a scoreless first inning, the Marlins would strike first with 2 runs in the second inning, but the Cubs respond in the third. Carson Kelly singles, Tyrone Taylor doubles. Next batter, Pete Crow Armstrong.
1: Here's the 0-1. PCA hits a high fly ball to left. It is playable for Hernandez. He backs up, makes the catch. Kelly tags. He's coming home. Throw goes to third. And the Cubs are on the board. Sacrifice fly, Pete Crow Armstrong. Miami 2, Cubs 1. Taylor stays at second for PCA. That's RBI number 95 on the year.
0: We will call that the drive of the game, sponsored by McGrath Acura Westmont. When you do the math, you'll choose McGrath. Top of the fourth now. Bregman walked. Conforto singled. Runners at first and third for Nico Horner.
1: And the 0-1 delivery. Horner hits a ground ball to short, fielded by Lopez to second for one. On to first. In time, double play. But Bregman comes in to score. So the Cubs tie up the ball game. 2-2 Cubs and Marlins here in the fourth.
0: All right, so tied in the fourth, but in the bottom half, Hernandez homers. Hernandez is a problem. We'll hear from him again. Marlins go back on top, 3-2. Top of the fifth we go now. Pete Crow Armstrong is going to reach the 40-40 club. If he's going to do it, he's got to do this.
1: Phillips delivers. Crow Armstrong, it's a high fly ball deep down the right field line. If it stays there, it's gone. It's gone! Number 40 for Pete Crow Armstrong, the first Cubs left-handed hitter to hit 40 home runs since Billy Williams in 1970.
2: Now Pete gets a pitch inside, and he's ready for this two-seamer, and he doesn't miss it. He whacks this one right down the line. It was just a question of fair or foul. The ball did not hook. It stays true and stays right down the line. Home run number 40 for Pete and an absolute bomb.
0: That's our great play of the game, sponsored by Great Clips. Great haircuts. It's going to be great. PCA, the first 40 home run season for a Chicago Cubs since Derek Lee hit 46 home runs back in 2005. So that certainly was the high point of this one. Bottom of the fifth brought us the low point of this game for the Cubs, where the Marlins poured it on. 2 runs already in. Now 2 runners on for Hernandez.
1: The pitch. Hernandez lines one into center field. It drops in for a base hit. Bonine scores. It's now 7-3 Miami. Casey stops at second. RBI single for Heriberto Hernandez.
0: 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Marlins would add another run. They would score 5 in the fifth, 2 more in the seventh to complete this blowout of a 10-3 Marlins win. As the Cubs fall to 81-63 on the year, Marlins sit back at 500 at 72-72. 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
8: Left, Taylor back at the track, near the wall. He leaps. And did he make the catch? Yes! Tyrone Taylor snags it. Rob Lopez of extra bases. What a play!
9: Not sure if this ball was going to go out of the ballpark or not, but Taylor goes, I think it was. He pulls back a home run as he just leaps up and makes a catch on the line drive bullet to left.
0: 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Tyrone Taylor, a great play in the bottom of the fourth inning. We'll talk about why it's even more impressive than just being out there and getting it done for Taylor. We'll tell you the Cubs fall by a final of 10-3 today to Miami Marlins. Cubs hit at 81-63. Phillies lose today to the Braves. The Cubs have a half-game lead for that top wild card spot. Again, Cubs now 81-63, 72-72 the record for the Miami Marlins after their win. 10-3 the final as Clay Holmes allows 8 runs over 4 1/3 innings. 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Ian Happ was scratched from the lineup just minutes before the game due to left knee discomfort. Tyrone Taylor came in for him again with that last minute. Doubled, had that great defensive play. Taylor's been very, very good since he joined the Cubs. We'll have to keep an eye on how serious the left knee discomfort is for Ian Happ. Also, I'll tell you this, the voice of the iCubs, Jason Kemp, shared this information on social media. Justin Steele completed his second rehab start for AAA Iowa today. Steele went 2 innings of work, allowed two hits, just one run, walked none, had one strikeout, 18 of 27 pitches for strikes, and averaged 91 miles

0: per hour on his fastball. We'll take a timeout when we come back. It's the next game preview. This is The Score, the Northwestern Medicine Cubs Radio Network.
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9: 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Got him with a sinking fastball.
0: 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The Cubs win a series over the Miami Marlins. They do not take the sweep. They lose today by a final of 10-3. Clay Holmes, not his day, did not have his best stuff, did not have his command, lasted just 4 1/3 innings of work, allowing 8 earned runs. He does take the loss. Cubs record falls to 81-63 on the year. Marlins improved to 72-72, but the Phillies do lose to the Braves today, so the Cubs continue to hold that top spot in the wild card by just a half a game, as again, we have, 18 games left to go in the season. Pico Armstrong, 40th home run of the year. Let me just give you a couple of the stats on this one. Again, he is only the second hitter ever for the Chicago Cubs to reach 40 home runs or more, joining Billy Williams, who hit 42 back in 1970. He is also just the second Cub ever to hit 40 home runs or more with age 24 or younger, joining Ernie Banks, who hit 44 home runs at age 24 back in 1955. Also the first Cub to hit 40 home runs or more in a season since Derek Lee hit 46 back in 2005. I believe it's Derek Lee's birthday today as well. Happy birthday, D. Lee. Those are just some of the amazing accomplishments that Pico Armstrong continues to collect. He has 33 stolen bases, so 7 shy of joining that 40-40 club with his 40th home run today. A reminder to tune in to our next Cubs radio broadcast tomorrow at 12:35. We'll get to that in just a moment. First, let's pause 10 seconds.

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0: 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It'll be Matthew Boyd versus Robert Gasser. The Cubs are at pregame show driven by Chicagoland and Northwest Indiana Buick and GMC dealers. That will do it for the Old National Bank Cubs Radio postgame show. For our producer, Tyler Ferengar, our highlight coordinator is David Dykstra. Don't go anywhere. If you're listening on The Score, Alex Kuhn is coming your way next. I'm Judson Richards. 10-3 the final as the Marlins take down the Cubs, although the Cubs do win this series. Next up, Milwaukee, beginning tomorrow. 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
3: And the Padres up on the Yankees at home 3-0 after three innings. At the FIBA Women's World Cup out of Group D, USA survived against Italy 55-52. I'm Monty Olaños.
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6: It is football season. A happy Labor Day weekend to y'all. If you travel, please travel safe. And a special show is a week from now, Kerry Rhodes. We will be talking about week one action in the National Football League.
7: Ooh-wee, Dan.
6: You ready, huh? You're excited.
7: I am excited. Yeah. Seahawks getting their season started on Wednesday against the Patriots. We'll dive into that a little bit. And obviously the Rams and Niners playing on Thursday, but they're playing on Friday in Australia, the whole deal.
6: We have a full college football weekend to talk about. At the end of today's show, we're going to be giving our Super Bowl predictions. Mm. And, Kerry, I've got breaking news. 60% of the show has already given their predictions on the previous show. So there it is. Monty, Bo, and Chris have already let the cat out of the bag with Steve Hartman and VJ Husky. So we know the predictions. I think they were even going to like X Factor of the year.
3: We did a lot. Yeah. But maybe we're going to change our minds. That's the beauty of it. I can say whatever I want. Okay?
7: How you gonna change your mind? Once it's out there, it's a concrete pick, right?
8: It's like having a second or a third fantasy team.
6: On the email that I sent you guys last night to say have your Super Bowl predictions, I didn't say tell them on Hartman Husky. I should have been more clear. Yep. But let me get this clear. Next week when we are sitting here, Kerry Rhodes, it will be a Fox Sports End Zone Radio.
7: Ooh.
6: And it will be me, you, and our new teammate. It is my pleasure to announce, starting next week, you have got a three-person attack on Sundays. Ladies and gentlemen, the newest member of Fox Sports End Zone Radio. She's been here all along. Monty Bolaños. There it is.
3: Yay!
6: There she is.
3: I'm so excited. I am so excited to be on the other side of the glass with you guys during the football season.
6: So we have to figure out the new seating arrangement as well. I think she's going to be right there, right next to you, Kerry.
7: Right on, right on my shoulder.
3: You know I like to stand. Right. You know I like to get a little wild, so it's better that I'm off to the side.
7: Okay, we'll put you right there.
3: You know.
7: I was like, maybe in the middle, but I'm like, nah, there's nothing there in the middle. So, yeah, probably
6: and right there. And just rule of thumb, when the

0: Chargers do something well.
1: She swings?
0: No, you'll hear.
2: Yeah. That's right.
0: Yeah, that's right.
2: That's right.
3: And if they do something bad,
1: What's the adverse reaction?
3: I have to figure out a word that's appropriate.
1: Okay. Think about that. Think about that next the
3: cheeks.
1: Next second.
3: All y'all cheeks, as the kids say.
0: So last night, as Bryce Underwood's pass from Michigan is flying through the air and goes to the back of the end zone, were you guys saying, yeah, upset of the night?
3: I was.
1: You were?
3: I was.
1: You know what's funny? I went back to the before the season even started. So Eric Weddle, the safety, didn't he play with your Chargers,
0: yes.
1: Monty?
3: Yes.
1: He went to Michigan camp, and he actually talked about Bryce Underwood and said, as good as the hype was coming in, he wasn't that good. He wasn't the player that people thought he was. And so, you know, like year one, he struggled a little bit, but we thought he'd be better this year. He came out slow again against Western Michigan. So I kind of thought that, and obviously it would have been a huge upset, but I went more Bryce Underwood and him playing the way he played.
0: Yeah, there is a lot of room for improvement, especially when so much was expected of. Right. But when the clock hit zero, I did stick around.
1: No.
0: I, for one, said, I want to see this through, not only as someone who can't stand Michigan, I just wanted to make sure. You know the meme when the guy shows up to the funeral to make sure that his arch rival is dead?
1: Yeah.
0: You seen that one?
3: Right.
0: Yes.
3: Yes.
0: That was me.
3: That was you.
0: I want to see the coaches shake hands. I want to see the players go into the tunnel. I want to make sure this thing is over. And it wasn't over. It wasn't over. And then all of a sudden you see this play is under review.
1: Oh, my goodness.
0: And so then they review it, and they show the clock hit zero, and I still said to myself, this isn't over. This is not over. Carrie did the opposite.
3: He went to bed.
0: Carrie turned it off, and so when Bo Benson texts after the second Hail Mary was made, fakest win ever, Carrie didn't respond. Carrie is thinking Bo must hate Western Michigan.
1: Yeah, exactly.
0: And then J.J. Buchanan hauls in the bomb from Bryce Underwood, and Michigan escapes, and we all are wondering what the heck happened.
1: I'm just glad that you guys at least know I don't ignore group texts.
3: Right.
1: I went back and went through all the messages and was like, oh, okay, something happened. But I'm like, how? The game was over. I literally looked on put on the ESPN app, and I saw 13-12. I was like, was it pass interference? Like, I had no idea. But then to see they gave him a fluke extra second was just weird.
0: I'll tell you where I was. 4 minutes left, I'm at the ice cream stand.
3: Nice.
0: With my son running around with blue ice cream all over his mouth.
1: Oh, that's
0: and,
1: perfect.
0: Yeah,
3: was it bubble gum?
0: Sugar high. It's like the Cookie Monster,
3: oh,
0: like,
3: yeah.
0: Sort of,
3: nice.
0: Like sort of mm-hmm. flavor. Mm-hmm. And I had just downed a chocolate malt, and I see it's 9-7, and I'm like, all right, let's turn on the phone. And so I'm watching it, and then Bo's text comes in at about the 4 minute mark. And so followed it. We drove home, and I had it on the phone, but I didn't respond to the tweet because, again, I think I'll jinx this stuff. Like if I were to say, like,
1: right,
0: all right, Michigan deserves it. I mean, they don't deserve it, but they, you know, as an Ohio State fan, I would say they deserve it. And I'm not going to jinx it. Not going to jinx it at all.
1: Like you did my Duke Blue Devil thing.
0: I've done it to Duke. I've done it to the Bears against the Commanders. I've done it before. I wasn't going to do it last night. And in the end, I didn't need to because the video that was then ultimately replayed by the Big Ten and the officials on the field and actually approved by the MAC did show that there was 1 second left on the clock.
1: Dan, so you talked about it. I saw you say something before about this, and I know you're probably going to get into it, but I'm going to set you up with this one. So the seconds,
0: yes.
1: You think that that should be added, like the point. The
0: yeah.
1: Point.
0: And my point isn't even necessarily directly to this. I just think that college football needs it. And I retweeted a tweet from mine from 6 years ago. Like this is from 2020 when I've been saying this.
1: Mm-hmm.
0: You need to have tenths of a second. Just because I think it provides clarity in the moment. My tweet at that moment would have given Michigan the benefit of the doubt because right. Maybe the clock would have stopped with 0.6 seconds. Ultimately, the way that

0: the clock viewed in the error that happened was the clock on TV was not the same as the game clock that was synced up. Mm. And that's why we were all given a false impression. But if you had tenths of a second, it would clarify a lot of things. Yeah. It wouldn't break the game down to the tenths of a second that it is. It would just clarify it. Even when the ball was snapped on the play with 9 seconds left, it was a quick transition from 9 to 8. And so you don't necessarily know if the clock had started, or maybe on the prior play, the clock was at 9.1 carry. Mm-hmm. So it is a quick transition to 8 seconds. And you're trying to, I mean, if we're going down to the last second here, we might also go down to the last tenths of a second. Mm-hmm. And I believe if tenths of a second were used on the TV call, say in this play, you would have seen that the clock would have stopped at like 0.6 seconds.
1: Right.
0: Which would give them enough time to have another play and there wouldn't be enough controversy. I think it's been a no-brainer for the end of these halves for years and years. And last night was a great example of it. They're still showing the replay right now of mm-hmm. what happened last night. And I want to throw it back to you because I think that tenths of a second should need to be used.
1: Yeah.
0: It seems like Western Michigan, because I watched the first time around and it wasn't too different, defended the same play on the Hail Mary the same way the first time as they did the second time. It's just that the first one was so far out of the end zone, you didn't necessarily see that Michigan had a trail receiver there. How do you defend that sort of play where Western Michigan ends up seemingly being in position on play one and out of position in play two?
1: Yeah, Dan, I think I got to see it one more time. I've seen it, but I think they line up in the 3-by-1 the first time, and the second time was 2-by-2, I think. But in any Hail Mary attempt, there's always a trail guy. So you have a guy that they would designate as the jump guy, Dan, and yep. you'll have a guy that's a trail guy. So it shouldn't be – they shouldn't be taken aback by that. There's always going to be a trail guy that's trying to play the tip. So that's what his role is. So in this situation, obviously Underwood gave them a chance to catch the ball. The first time was out the back of the end zone, so it really didn't materialize that way. But this time he at least gave them a chance. And that's the biggest thing on the Hail Mary is giving the receiver a chance to get down there to get there, right? So a lot of times in my mind, the perfect way to play that is not to be soft. Like you want to get guys, you want to have the two corners up top pressing them. So it makes, it's a longer developing play, right? You want to make them have to matriculate down the field as slow as they can. So you want to get up, have some guys in up there close to get some pressure. And I think the smart way to do that is not put your corners up there. Still put your corners back in that little hang position, but put your linebackers out there to just give them a couple of shoves to give the throw the timing off. And I think that's the biggest, the easiest, the best way, in my opinion, to slow that down. Because at the when you get up there and you give a jump ball opportunity to a guy that's 6'6", however tall yeah. he is, he's going to probably come yeah. down with it, right?
0: Yeah, and he's in front of everyone.
1: Yeah.
0: Yes, Monty Bolaños.
2: Question. Yes. Isn't the rule, though, am I wrong? But I feel like I've been diving into the rabbit hole of this, right? Because if there was a tenth or whatever of a second, isn't the rule in college that they don't use tenths of a second? Okay. So it would just be zero?
0: So the in college, you cannot get a shot off in 3/10 of a second right. or less.
1: Right.
0: But if it was 4/10 of a second, there would still be time. Mm-hmm. Now, football and basketball don't equate in this situation because the clock would have been stopped. You would still be able to run a play, but to be able to get a shot off in 4/10 of a second, you can. With 3/10 of a second or less, you have to have a tip in.
1: Mm-hmm.
0: But that's just more on the shot. Now, think of it this way, Monty. You know, Derek Fisher's shot against the Spurs that we all know so well with yep. .4. Mm-hmm. That would not have been allowed without the 10th of a second because the clock would have showed 3 zeros. Game just would have been over. There would have been no way to do it.
1: Yeah.
0: But with the 10th of a second, we realize that it's not the full second that has elapsed during that time. There was actually a debate at one time on if, and I think Barstool may have had it, of somebody saying, like, is it a full 20 minutes when you're starting, like, a college basketball half down to, like, the 10th of a second? Like, the clock is starting at, like, 20:00, and then immediately goes to 20:59:59. Like, so in that, like, 1/1000th of a second or so,
1: mm-hmm.
0: it's down to, it immediately goes to that. There's not like

0: My tweet in the moment is generally, but my tweet at that point actually favored Michigan in that scenario of where they should be given this time before given the full 60 minutes of time. They're actually, by turning it to zero, they're actually being gypped by a second. It's a weird sort of way, but if you were to do it in the tenths of a second way, you wouldn't be gypped of that second.
1: And they're getting gypped here because we know it's not a full second. So that's the thing, right? People are like, there's no way there's a full second on the clock. So if there is 0.2, doesn't matter. As long as it's time that's visibly there, you can get the play.
0: And we wouldn't know it was 0.2 because they don't show it. They don't do it in the NFL, and they don't do it in college. And I think that they should. I don't think you need to do it with a play clock situation. I just think you need to do it at the end of halves and game situations like this when we are starting. I mean, we're like, football in a way is a game of generalities where you're marking the ball in an approximate area.
1: Yeah.
0: You may be off by 2 inches and it's like no big deal in the first quarter. But when it comes down to 2 minutes to go in the fourth quarter, every single inch matters, right?
1: Yeah.
0: We now have a cyclops issue in reviewing these plays where it's like tennis. Is it in? Is it out? Is it a first down? Is it not a first down?
1: Like,
0: so it's an imperfect science. My point is this isn't difficult. And this actually, I think, is fair, more fair to the teams that are playing to have it go down to the tenths of a second. You don't have to just do it for the final minute. You can do it for the final 10 seconds carry. That's all that matters. But to make sure that each team, you know, ends up knowing, like Michigan in this scenario. And by the way, I agree with you totally that Bryce Underwood, him throwing it out of the end zone, helped him the second time around. Player number two is always better. We always say that in golf.
1: Yes.
0: You hit one in the woods, player two hits up, and it's straight down the middle. That helped him. But give him credit for throwing off of his back foot as he's about to be
1: hit. Yep.
0: If he has another second to roam or to move around, maybe the throw's not where it is. Maybe it isn't underthrown, or at least in that point. So that ended up, you know, working out for Michigan in that time. But they had 9 seconds on that first play. And that play, Todd Blackledge even said, I would have gone short on to maybe try to get 20 yards and then try to throw one up in the end zone with 3 seconds left. But they used almost 9 seconds on that full play. And I don't know if they thought to themselves at that point, like, we only have one chance for one play, or if they thought, let's just throw up 2 Hail Marys that we could maybe do in 9 seconds. But maybe that was the plan. The point is 9 seconds is a long time for an NFL play.
1: Yes.
0: And even in a Hail Mary situation like that, and last night we saw how long it was for Western Michigan, where ultimately, 24 hours later, as we're laughing and Bo angry, like it's the fakest win ever, it apparently was the right call, and review ended up supporting it.
1: Yeah, it sucked for those Western Michigan kids. They played their butts off and went to the Big House and had it, and, you know, was a couple of tenths of a second away from winning a big game for them. And they got a good team. This team's going to be around, I think, all year, Western Michigan. So it sucks.
0: Here's the other thing about it is if Michigan had done this to, let's just say, any Power Four schools, you know, 30-some years ago, Cordell Stewart hits, you know, Michael Westbrook in the end zone in
1: Colorado.
0: Was
1: it Westbrook?
0: It's Michigan.
1: Yeah.
0: And so 32 years later, we have our own Hail Mary, different end zone this time. But in today's day and age, wouldn't you be making t-shirts? You know, like, wouldn't, like, Michigan, like, be celebrating this victory?
1: Well,
0: in if it was against another
1: team? Oh, yes.
0: But
1: yes.
0: You can't.
1: They won, but they lost. Oh,
0: like,
1: I know.
0: Like, I mean, they were getting grilled for the fans storming the field for a win against Western Michigan. They were getting throttled. Like, there is no joy that you can take. And I'm curious, because the polls will come out on Tuesday, because the official week doesn't end until tomorrow. The polls will come out on Tuesday. I'm curious to see on how far Michigan drops in the rankings if they do drop out of the top 25. But the only win that they got is in the win column.
1: Oof.
0: Because after watching that, Western Michigan controlling the ball for 40 minutes in that game. Yeah.
1: It's crazy. And that's the thing. Like, Western Michigan really should have won this game by 2 touchdowns or more. Like, the way they controlled the game, you know what I mean? And you just said it. And I think that was the game plan going in to limit Michigan, obviously, and their opportunities. But Michigan has to play better. They're a better team than Western Michigan.

0: But not that, I mean, barely by a couple tenths of a second that day, though.
1: The other part of it is this, is there's within this game, Western Michigan defended it the first time. Mm-hmm. And you hate to fault the kid who caught the ball out of the end zone to stop the clock at that point.
0: Knock
1: right?
0: it down.
1: Yeah.
0: Yeah.
1: Or just to even have it touch him.
0: Yeah, yeah.
1: Because he his foot was out of bounds when he jumped out of bounds. So as soon as he touched the ball was when the ball was dead.
0: Ah.
1: And that's how review saw that there was 1 second left.
0: Yeah.
1: If he's nowhere near, doesn't touch the ball maybe hits the ground at 0-0 and the game is over. So that, you know, poor kid has got to live with that. But they had a third down on the previous possession after they recovered the Bryce Underwood fumble, and they fumbled their own snap.
0: Mm-hmm.
1: And even if you run a play in that scenario, you probably take off a couple of more seconds of the clock.
0: Mm-hmm.
1: Maybe you string something outside. Maybe you do whatever. But the 40-second clock, I think, started quicker because of the fumble. The play was immediately – was on the ground. They sorted out who it was, and then the 40-second clock started. So – Western Michigan can even say to themselves, well, if we would have ran our play, which would have taken off 5 seconds as opposed to maybe the four, then this point would have been moved.
0: I was going to ask you this, because you've been a big proponent of, in those situations, of going for it, right?
1: Mm-hmm.
0: Would you have gone for it there and make the, well, I mean, in theory, they still had to go that same kind of distance, but running a play, maybe even scrambling around and throwing, whatever.
1: Yeah. It went through my head. The thing that I thought about was this, is if you don't get it, they need a field goal to tie, and you've played it well. If you kick the field goal and make it, you not only take off time with that play, you take off time with the kickoff, mm-hmm. which is another play which can end up running time off the clock. So to that point, I thought it was smart that they kicked the field goal. Plus, their kicker had gone 3-for-3.
0: Yeah.
1: Already had made a 52-yarder, so they had confidence in him. So I think that they made the right choice at that time in trying to take the amount of time that they needed to off the clock.
0: Mm-hmm.
1: I mean, listen, Michigan had the football at like the 25-yard line with 19 seconds left and no timeouts.
0: Yeah.
1: Right? So, and it needed, they got the completion of midfield, had the other Hail Mary that didn't work, and then this one that did, and those were their final three plays. Sometimes there's nothing that you can do about that. But when LSU rolls Clemson like they did, and Boise State and Oregon are the only other talking point that we've got in college football, this conversation ends up controlling everything.
0: Yeah.
1: And that's why so much is still being talked about throughout this Sunday, even after the first full Saturday of college football. He is Kerry Rhodes. I'm Dan Beyer. It is Fox Sports Sunday. Monty Bolaños is here. Hit her up at Monty Bolaños. You can find Kerry Rhodes at Kerry 25 Rhodes. You can find me at Dan Beyer on Fox. Bo Benson's our executive producer. Chris Perfett is our technical producer. I want to ask Chris and Bo, did we miss anything from Michigan, Western Michigan? Is there anything that we had left off the floor from that game in Ann Arbor last night?
2: Did you guys mention how utterly embarrassing it is that Michigan fans stormed the field?
3: That's right. That's right.
4: I have some historic data on that. That is the most favored a team has been on the point spread and stormed the field. 27.5-point favorites. On the opposite end of that spectrum, I think, is like Illinois and Wisconsin as like a 30-point underdog. But this is... You were supposed to beat the brakes off of them. You were supposed to beat, and I mean, I'm from around there, and like Western is Western. Like, you should not be storming the field against Western.
1: I think you're right.
0: Is Western Western?
4: Western. It's a directional Michigan school. That's worse than little brother. That's a baby brother.
1: Here's the other thing about this, because I wondered after the game if the officials were going to say, you know what, we got together. Western Michigan wins. The only game that reminded me of this was Central Michigan and Oklahoma State. I recently talked about this game. This was the one where Oklahoma State had the fourth down. They dropped back to pass and just threw one out of bounds to let the clock expire, and they called intentional grounding.
0: Yeah, yeah.
1: And the referees, for some reason, gave Central Michigan an untimed down because they said the game couldn't end on a penalty, which was completely wrong. Oklahoma State got completely screwed, yet Oklahoma State still could have won the game, as I'm using air quotes, by stopping Central Michigan on the play that they should never have had to

0: run.
1: Right.
0: And yet Central Michigan ends up scoring on the play, which never should have happened. Like, at that point, they should have said, you know what? The ref screwed up. The game was over. Sorry, Central Michigan, you lost.
1: Yeah.
0: But so Central Michigan wins a game like that. Western Michigan loses one.
2: Mm.
0: The directional schools in Michigan.
2: Wonder what Southern Michigan's doing right now.
0: There is no Southern Michigan.
2: I know.
0: There is a Northern, though. There is
3: Northern and Eastern. Yeah.
0: Yes. Football is back, baby, at Underdogs. Keep your million starts with you with a $1 million stack. 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Terms apply. Speaking of Underdog, I know we're going to get into some NFL talk. You are high on your Jets. Okay, you are high on your Jets. We don't know the health of Breece Hall going into their game against the Tennessee Titans.
2: Mm-hmm.
0: Maybe it'll be the Braylon Allen show. We don't know. But we do know that Garrett Wilson's going to be there and Geno Smith is going to be there.
1: That's right.
0: Right now with Underdog, Garrett Wilson's over-under for receiving yards in that week one matchup against the Titans is 63.5.
2: Oh, take that over.
0: Over.
2: Take the over, baby.
0: Over.
2: Take the over.
0: Over in that situation. I agree. On the road, heck, the Jets probably will be losing at some point in that game. Take the over on the Garrett Wilson receiving yard, 63.5. Those numbers courtesy of Underdog. I like the over on that one. Hit carry up again at Carry 25 Roads. You can find me at Dan Beyer on Fox. Coming up next, if you think Western Michigan had a bad night, think of the next 5 years for the LA Clippers.
2: Ooh.
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7: what?
2: 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And you tell us where this show lies.
8: Let's get some tennis talk in right now.
9: Really?
8: Yep.
9: Why?
8: I want to hear some tennis talk.
9: All right, so
10: yeah, how about this? Do you want, because the Federer story, I'm not kidding, that's going to be 15 minutes.
9: Okay.
10: I'm assuming we're saving that for like G block. When you say tennis talk, do you want me to start the Federer conversation or do non-Federer related tennis?
9: No, here, I'll start the tennis talk and then Taylor will do whatever it is he's planning on doing here. But let's start the tennis talk here. Were you thrilled as Novak Djokovic, as a lover of Roger Federer, as Djokovic, why are there snores? As Djokovic was throwing up all over the court and losing to a guy who qualified to get into the Open, the snoring's annoying me. Was Adnan happy because he doesn't want Djokovic to tack on any more majors here?
10: Was I happy? The ultimate rhetorical question. I was delirious with joy. And the only thing that would have made me happier, to God, is if I actually stepped to watch the entire match. When Novak won the third set, I say he's up 2-1. It's 11 o'clock here on the East Coast. I'm going to go ahead and go to bed. That was met with the gleeful joy. I felt like a child when I woke up at 4:50 to go to the bathroom.
9: Yeah.
10: And said, what? He lost in 5 sets. I'm like, yeah, this is so great. 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I get to meet Roger Federer, hashtag Team Fed, and then Novak loses on a Sunday night. Arguably the best 48 hours I've experienced in a long time. And people say, oh, don't you have sympathy? Of course I don't. He's up there puking away. If you can't play, then don't play. Just bow out. If you think you can play, then credit to you. Battle it out. But you lost, and you lost.
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17: 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Unleash your dog. He is the dog, Kerry Rhodes. I'm Dan Beyer, hanging out with you. Apple Cup going on right now. So the Apple Cup, Kerry, is the perfect example of why we can move bowl games to week one. Because this was the rivalry game that used to be at the end of the year, but now because Washington and Washington State aren't in the same conference, they've moved it up into the non-conference portion of the schedule, and in this situation, it's week one. It is

0: no different. This is why we can do these sort of things.
1: Yeah, you're still preaching that. I still haven't got on board yet, Dan. But I remember as you kept making your statement about it, I started to inch closer to your side. So we'll see. But it was weird. I asked you off air, like, why is this the Apple Cup? Why are they playing the first game? But there you go.
0: And that is the reason why. And Monty Bolaños, heck, let's go over to the news desk. She'll give us an update of what's happening between them. In-state arrivals in the Pacific Northwest and so much more. Monty, what's going on?
2: Yeah, that's right. College football in action right now, fellas. 17th ranked Washington leads Washington State 10-0 with about 2 minutes to go in the first half. Demond Williams. Demond Williams. He's 9 of 17 for 65 yards. He also has a rushing touchdown for Washington. And still to come, there's Wisconsin and 4th-ranked Notre Dame. That's going to kick off at 7:30 Eastern time.
1: I'm talking about this one, Dan. I know.
2: I was like, he wants to hear. And 24th-ranked Louisville.
1: That's right.
2: On number 9, Ole Miss. That also starts at 7:30 Eastern time. We'll check in on baseball, fellas. Right now, the Rangers, who were down, have taken the lead from the Rays. They're up 8-6, bottom of the eighth inning. The Cardinals have taken the lead from the Rockies, 7-5, top of the eighth inning. Mariners lead the A's 2-0, bottom of the fifth. And Gerrit Cole gave up 3 straight home runs start the game in San Diego against the Padres. They're up 3-0, bottom of the fifth inning. The Reds outscored the Brewers 12-8. Braves came back to beat the Phillies 5-4. Red Sox held on 3-1 against the Orioles. And Aroldis Chapman recorded his 400th career save. Marlins rolled past the Cubs 10-3. Guardians walked it off against the Tigers 3-2 in 10 innings. Royals defeated the Blue Jays 6-1. And the Diamondbacks held on 3-2 against the Astros. With that Arizona win, the Rockies are the first team eliminated from playoff contention. When it comes to the NFL, Giants and quarterback Jameis Winston agreed to a 2-year, $13 million extension. NFL Commissioner Roger Goodell has agreed to a 4-year extension that runs through the 2030 season. So his contract is going to expire on March 31st, 2031, where the Clippers still don't have a first round draft pick. And at the FIBA Women's World Cup, USA survived. You guys, this was a disgusting game. Not good. USA survived against Italy 55-52. Oh. They shot 29% from the field, 8% from beyond the arc. They hit 1 3-pointer. Jackie Young was the only player in double digits. She had 10 points. Their worst shooting performance since 1971. But they've won 32 in a row, so I guess that's all right. And in tennis, guys, 2-seed Carlos Alcaraz beat 20-seed Tommy Paul in straight sets to advance to the quarterfinals. Back to you guys.
0: And Monty, this is news just in. Name change for an NBA arena. The Clippers are changing. It will no longer be called the Intuit Dome. It's called the Out of It Dome.
2: Why? Don't give him that, Chris. Don't encourage these comments.
1: Oh, man.
0: Welcome to the Out of It Dome.
1: Out of It Dome.
2: Out of It
0: because,
2: Dome.
0: Because to your point about the joke, the Clippers do not have a first-round pick, or at least predict first-round picks in each of the next 5 seasons, starting in 2029. Monty is a Clippers fan. This news broke midweek. Kerry, I know you're a NBA hoop head.
1: Yeah.
0: Let's get the reasonable. Let's hear Kerry's thoughts.
2: Why? Why logical first?
0: The logical song. When you heard that they were docked 5 first-round picks, buying $30 million, Steve Ballmer got a year-long suspension. Kawhi's got to pay back $700,000. What do you think about the ruling by the NBA?
3: I thought the ruling was actually soft.
1: And I'm the logical one, right?
0: Really?
3: Yeah, I mean, obviously people try to bend rules and people try to navigate things in a certain way, but when you are busted, you got to pay the fine. You got to pay the piper for this. So it's not about I'm mad about them trying to circumvent it. It's not even about that. But when you are caught, you got to pay the consequences. So, I mean, first five first round picks, and I think Kawhi should have paid more as well because he's a big part of that. He was the reason that all this happened. So I thought his fine should have been steeper as well. And so,

0: say they got off lightly is not the right word, but fairly, I would say there it probably falls in line with what they should have been should have happened.
1: I mean, this really, I don't want to say it destroys the franchise, but severely, obviously, handicaps it.
0: Yep.
1: I don't know if they would have done this to the Lakers or the Boston Celtics or the Golden State Warriors.
0: You don't think so?
2: They would not have.
0: You don't think so either, Monty?
2: No.
0: What do you think they would have done, Ben?
1: I don't think they would have done that to one of their flagship franchises of the league.
0: Mm.
1: And I think that it's easier to do because it's the Clippers. I think it's easier to do. I think Chris pointed this out a week or two ago. You know, there were some in the NBA who were jealous of Ballmer's money. Mm. And I think that that could have maybe played a role in it. Now, the fines to them don't matter for the amount of money that he has. But those first-round picks, like, do matter.
0: Can they get them back by selling Kawhi? I mean, selling, trading them?
1: Yeah. Like,
0: that's what I'm saying. Like, there's ways.
1: There's
2: a trade in place with the Raptors, but I don't know if that, I haven't read if they're going to allow like the first,
0: that's what I'm saying,
2: if they're going to take them away. I don't know.
0: Yeah.
1: I think as of right now, those picks are those picks. Mm-hmm. So it's 29 through 2033, which I'm sure they would rather give away because I don't think next year's promising for the Clippers. They'd rather give away whatever they could have more recently than waiting down the line, but mm-hmm. this won't be paid off for another 7 years for these violations. Now, Monty, and I don't want to say that it's your emotional because I do respect your opinion on it. You are a Clippers fan, but I also don't think that you're going to be too off center. What did you feel about
0: it? I want to hear this. Come on, Monty.
2: All right, so you're not wrong, Carrie. When you get caught, you don't have an excuse. Yeah. Like, you have to be punished. I get all of that. Yeah. I have no problem with the fine to Ballmer. In fact, give him a bigger one. I also don't blame them for suspending him for an entire year. Mm-hmm. I think there was a little bit of a... They don't like him because he comes in with all this money and he thinks he can just run the league. And with the details that the league got mad that he lied, essentially doubled down on his lies. And then they caught him, made a deal with Kawhi on the side. Like, I think Kawhi should have been more punished in some way, shape or form. Mm-hmm. Even if it was a suspension for Kawhi himself. I think that the five. Even though the Clippers don't draft well, I actually don't know how much this affects the guys, but I will say that just is a hit to the fans. And that's what I don't like about that. The five first round draft picks, that is a hit to the fans. And the fans didn't do anything.
0: Right.
2: You know what I mean? So I hear what you're saying. I think some of the punishment was light and I think it was heavy in other parts of the punishment. Mm. And that's where I have a problem with it. But like, from the beginning, I was saying, if they did something, just punish them. Move on. Let's move on. But five, we don't draft very well. So who knows, like, how much this really affects the Clippers. But at least we're all going to go to a game and sit in the 100 section for like $15.
0: Yeah, there you go.
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4: Play, so from that perspective, it's great as far as, you know, the impact on our day or what we're thinking about and trying to beat the Twins. It doesn't really make any impact.
5: Yeah, but for me, the fact that you guys were flexed on it, is that just another show sign of the progress that this franchise made and this organization has made?
4: Yeah, it's really cool. I mean, people want to watch this play, and for good reason. The way these guys go out and handle their business. We have a bunch of young, exciting players and guys that are playing well and doing their jobs well and doing it with, definitely a distinct, attitude. I think is awesome that it's getting attention.
5: With three guys at 30 homers now, compared to your experience and just last year's team, how do you see teams attacking you differently with three guys with the power that they have? I would imagine that makes an enormous difference for an entire lineup. Can you speak to the effect that power has throughout the lineup?
4: Yeah, I think, number one, anytime that you have
6: one player that can change the score with a single swing, it's impactful, and you see what the opposition has to do to deal with that. When you have three guys that have 30 homers, obviously that's a really nice number of guys and more challenges for the other pitcher to deal with. But it's not just those guys, really throughout our lineup. I mean, you have guys that can leave the ballpark, that can

0: each in different ways. And so I think, you know, as much as what these guys do with the homer stands out, it's really the collective group that you watch these opposing pitchers have to, you know, start their day with Sam Antonacci and what he does in grinding in at bat. And then you have Vargy, Mooney, Colson, all guys that can beat you, Benny in there and give you good at bat and can also hit homers. And then at the end of our lineup, we have Tristan Peters and Kyle Thiel. You know what I mean? It's just it's a tough lineup, and certainly amongst all of that, to have guys in the middle that can hit the ball out of the ballpark means a lot.
1: And by the way, all of those power bats that Will referenced, Miggy, Mune, Benintendi, Colson, Tristan Peters, Kyle Thiel, they are all in the lineup tonight. We'll get you that after our Sunday spotlight, which leads us perfectly to our tease. It may not feel like Sunday with Labor Day on the horizon tomorrow, but it is indeed Sunday, which of course means it is time for our Sunday spotlight, when our very own Len Casper chats with someone from inside the world of baseball. Today's featured guest, Matt Fasgergen, who will be on the call for tonight's Peacock broadcast of the game. That is up in 2 minutes right here on the Advantage Dealer Group pregame show on the ESPN Chicago Hard Rock Casino White Sox Network.
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9: Welcome back to our pregame show. It's the White Sox hosting the Twins. Time for our Sunday spotlight, and I get to catch up with an old friend, Matt Fasgergen, calling play-by-play for NBC and Peacock tonight. Welcome to town, Matt. It's really cool that the White Sox now are in the national spotlight.
10: It's cool for everybody else, too, because, you know, who needs another trip to New York and Boston and L.A.? It's just nice that the White Sox are good and merit some national coverage. You do feel some imposter syndrome, though, when you come in here, because we're not on it every day. And as you and DJ know, the most trusted voices for a product in Major League Baseball are the ones that have their eyes on it every day. So we're trying to catch up. We fly in, do the 30,000-foot treatment, and then go back to Boston, L.A., and New York next week.
9: You're one of my best friends, Jason Benetti, as well. And Jason reminds me of you in that he's not afraid and, in fact, embraces trying new things. Doing the guest analyst thing, I would pull my hair out. But you guys seem to really enjoy that part.

0: I do. I don't want to speak for Jason, although I do know he likes it as well. There's something about playing the everyman in that role where you are the kind of curious fan. And in the case of the telecast of this game, I sit in between Steve Stone and Justin Morrow with Eric Hosmer on the field, and I get to ask questions and learn. I'm taking in everything they know about the product that they watch every day. So I love it.
1: Your career has been amazing. When the memoir comes out, the first thing I would ask is, how long is the XFL chapter?
0: I might lead off with that.
1: Yeah, is the subtitle of the book, He Hate Me? Yeah. Or?
0: I might lead off with that. It was the moment in my career that I was convinced was going to kill it. For real, I really thought that I was dead. And having looked back at that now for a lot of years, I'm convinced of this. You aren't really as good as you think you are until you're a part of a colossal failure. And it wasn't as big a failure as I thought at the time. I mean, there were some redemptive things that came out of that that are still now broadcast practice for football coverage. But I really thought I was cooked as a broadcaster. I made a choice to kind of take my toe out of the baseball water, and I felt like, see, this is what I get. I'm a baseball guy, and I try this maverick rogue football thing, and I got slapped right back into baseball. But grateful for the experience looking back. In fact, the fact that, you know, baseball's come back around to NBC and Peacock now, there are a lot of people still there that were there when the XFL was ruining your television in the year 2000. So it's a lesson in stick-to-itiveness as well.
1: Yeah, see, I never looked at it that way. Because of your baseball background, I felt like you could have done anything you wanted, and you've done game shows and other sports, but you always come back to the sport you love the most.
0: There's no doubt. Sometimes it's best to make the main thing the main thing. And baseball will always be the main thing for me. I have not done another sport since MLB Network opened in 2009. And, you know, if all goes according to plan, I'll never do another sport. This is what I want to do.
1: Yeah. For better or worse, and I would say for the better, I view you as the face of MLB Network, and you've done a million other things, but that's the thing that I think people probably know you the best by. Is that fair to say?
0: I think that's what I'd like to be the case, but I did that video game for 16 years.
1: Well, I was going to ask you about video game voicing,
0: yeah,
1: too.
0: That's the thing where I still encounter people who think that I got a job as a baseball play-by-play guy because I voiced it in a game. Like, the sequencing is wrong on that one. But that had such exposure, and still does, for our friend Boog Shambi and whoever's attached to it. It's such an important part of growing the game for our kids. And I have a 12-year-old son who seasonally goes between Madden, NBA 2K, and MLB The Show, and he has this encyclopedic brain for the game on all three sports because of the video game. I mean, when you and I were playing video games, Pac-Man, Defender, Donkey Kong, etc., we weren't brokering in long-term player contracts, whether or not to put a guy on the IR. Like, they actually are so immersed in the game now. And to be a part of that for a long time is satisfying for me.
1: So I've talked to Boog about this, and I don't want to put you on the spot, but if you could give us maybe 30 seconds of a read, like a ground ball to short, and you've got to emphasize different words and things, like, how would that go in a recording session?
0: Well, you sabotage it by the end of the 30 seconds to make it very clear that this is an exercise in nonsense, and you do a lot of the wrong intonations. Like Howard Stern saying WNBC, you do a lot of ground ball to second, ground ball to second. You know, you do the AI reads, and hopefully the other guy behind the glass is like, okay, I get it. This sucks. We're not going to do it anymore.
1: Good stuff. Last thing I will mention, I want to thank you for really being instrumental in helping me get on the air. I was not a TV guy at all. Really, the first television I ever did was filling in for you in 1999, but it wasn't just that you had national assignments, is that you really supported my candidacy to fill in for you, and I really appreciate that.
0: Well, Lenny, it's because I knew you were good. I mean, I wouldn't have backed a guy who was hacky. Maybe I would have, but in your case, it was easy because you were good and you were so into it. I remember the first game you did, the first series you did. It was

0: in Pittsburgh, and you were flying around with wings talking to as many people as you could. I remember you coming up to the broadcast booth, and you had just spoken to somebody with the Pirates and said to Bill Schroeder and I, guys, I'm good on anything you need for the Bucks. I got, what do you guys need on the Pirates? I just spent the day down there. We're like, wow, Lenny, shot out of a cannon. Go get him. Here we go.
1: Great stuff. Good to see you, Matt, as always.
0: Thanks, Len. Good to see you.
1: That's Matt Vasgersian. This is the Hard Rock Casino White Sox Network.
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6: 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I'm Jeff Miller, getting you set for the series finale between the White Sox and Twins tonight here at Rate Field. First pitch coming your way at 5:20 this evening. Len Casper and Darren Jackson will join us from the Bell Tire broadcast booth right around 5:10. 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Shop Pete's, where fresh is done right. Lefty left fielder Sam Antonacci leading off in his customary role. He's got a 364 on base. He has also been hit a league-leading 25 times by pitches this season. That is also a White Sox franchise record in a single season. Miguel Vargas, the third baseman, bats second. Munetaka Murakami, the most recent member of the 30 home run club for the White Sox, he will play first base and bat third. Lefty DH Andrew Benintendi cleans up. Colson Montgomery, the left-handed hitting shortstop, hitting fifth. Braden Montgomery, your switch-hitting right fielder, batting sixth tonight. Tristan Peters in center, the lefty hits seventh. Chase Mydroth batting eighth and playing second base. And then Kyle Teal will round out the lineup, the lefty behind the plate for Will Venable's crew. Twins manager Derek Shelton, the pride and joy of Southern Illinois. The Saluki will send this lineup to the plate for the Twins. It will be Luke Keyshaw in right field leading off. Brooks Lee, the switch hitting third baseman, batting second. Ryan Jeffers behind the plate, bats third. He did hit that big home run last night for Minnesota. Josh Bell, the switch hitting DH, who leads the club in RBIs with 84. We'll clean up. Cody Clemens, lefty second baseman, batting fifth. Royce Lewis We'll play first.

0: base and bat sixth. Trevor Larnach in left field. The lefty hits seventh. Kalen Culpepper at shortstop batting eighth. And then lefty center fielder Walker Jenkins will bat ninth for the Twins. 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Tonight, Bailey Ober starts for the Twins. He's 7-4 with a 4.37 ERA, and he will be opposed by Brian Hudson, the lefty, who will open for the White Sox tonight. Hudson 4-4 with a 3.03. Will Venable talked earlier today about this being a true bullpen game with the off day tomorrow.
1: I think that, you know, obviously Urquidy is available there in a bulk role, and, you know, we haven't really mapped out exactly where we're at yet. We'll do that in our game planning meeting, which will be an hour before the game. But, you know, we're expecting everyone to be available. Nuke probably will not be available. That's, I don't think, any secret. And outside of that, everyone will be available, so we'll mix and match and see what we can do, knowing Urquidy's there with bulk if we need him.
0: Following tonight's game, the White Sox will have an off day on Monday and then conclude their current homestand with three games against the Pirates before they hit the road for a six-game trip, three in St. Louis, and then a huge showdown in Cleveland against the Guardians after that. The probables against the Pirates for Tuesday, it will be Bubba Chandler on the mound. He's 6-9 with a 4.30, and he will be opposed by Sean Burke, who has the extra days of rest after the White Sox pushed him back from tonight, which was originally scheduled for his start. Coming up next, we'll get you a, you know, actually real quick before we take a quick timeout, let's pause 10 seconds for stations to identify themselves.
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0: When we come back, we'll get you a player to bank on and also relive a classic moment in White Sox history on this date. 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

0: on the ESPN Chicago Hard Rock Casino White Sox Network. I'm Jeff Meller, getting you set for the series finale here at Rate Field this evening. Little Sunday night baseball coming your way, folks, as the White Sox get some national spotlight as the Peacock broadcast this evening. Of course, you can hear Lennon DJ on the call right here on your home of White Sox baseball on the radio, ESPN 1000 and the Hard Rock Casino White Sox Network. Lennon DJ will be up right about 10 minutes from now at 5:10. We always bring you a Marquette Bank player to bank on. Today is no different. Andrew Benintendi. How about his numbers in his career against the Twins? He's a .315 hitter with a .380 on base percentage and a .529 slug to go along with 18 homers and 59 RBI in 93 games. He does indeed seem to enjoy feasting off of Twins pitching. He is your Marquette Bank player to bank on. Who are you banking on is brought to you by Chicagoland's Neighborhood Bank, Marquette Bank, here for all your home financing needs. Love where you bank. In addition to a little Sunday night baseball, pretty cool festivities here at Rate Field as the White Sox are participating in childhood cancer awareness. The White Sox have dedicated game day programming to honoring and raising awareness for those impacted by pediatric cancer. Some of the highlights tonight celebrating presented by CIBC include a pregame gold ribbon information ceremony that is currently taking place. Approximately 100 children are joining together right now as I speak in center field as they are walking down the field here. So that is a pretty cool moment of awareness going on. Will Venable earlier today spoke about the significance and just happy to take part in such an emotional moment here as the White Sox, as an organization, do their part to try and help create awareness for childhood cancer.
1: Yeah, I mean, pediatric cancer is obviously a terrible thing, but something that we've wanted to support in everything that we do. There's a couple times during the year where you're able to do it, and certainly today is one of those where we're all excited to wear yellow shirts. If so many of us have kids and no kids, and you know, to think that they're impacted by this, and to think that these, you know, young people are challenged by the horrible things that cancer throws at you is it's obviously awful, but really moves you to want to do something special for them. And obviously, wearing yellow shirt is not a huge gesture, but you know, a great thing that we're all excited to do.
2: Did you get to meet the young lady who was here who helped design the who's battling cancer, helped design the shirt?
1: Yes, yeah, she was awesome. Yep.
2: Yeah, I mean, that's got to be kind of a moving moment and kind of keeps things sadly in perspective too, right?
1: When yeah,
2: she's so young and.
1: Absolutely, and we see a lot of kids come through here and get to spend time with them. We did the reverse signing a couple weeks ago. That was a really nice thing to do. So, yeah, any time we can spend time with these kids is awesome.
2: What are the kids? I mean, I remember talking to Jordan Leisure about that last year and how much he got out of it and how he kept all their signatures above his locker the whole year. What did the kids seem to get out of it when they're sitting there? Were they kind of awestruck that you wanted their autographs for that thing?
1: I think they were pretty confident that, you know, it was a big deal that they were signing their cards. You know, I think they were really proud of the fact that they had their cards, and you know, our players are so good with kids and fans and stuff that, you know, they made it special. It was awesome for everybody.
0: Again, that was Will Venable talking about the childhood cancer awareness that we are currently in the middle of, as approximately 100 kids in center field are taking place in a gold ribbon ceremony. Also looking forward to the fifth inning later today when there'll be an in-game bell ringing where three kids will ring the White Sox cancer-free bell in the outfield. Always an extremely emotional moment, so that should be, I would say, the highlight of today's day, no matter what happens here on the field. White Sox Charities have donated more than $12 million in funding to organizations and individuals battling pediatric cancer. On this date in White Sox

0: It's history. September 6th, back in 2008, the White Sox and Angels battling right here at Wright Field for almost 4 hours in the middle of a pennant race. They play 15 innings, and that is when Jim Thome came to the plate.
1: And way back, he looks up, you can put it on the board.
2: Yes!
1: Above by Thome, number 537 in his career. Number 30 on the season. And this game is over.
0: White Sox won that contest 7-6. It set the record for the longest game innings-wise ever played in September by two teams that were both in first place at the time. Of course, with the win, the White Sox moved into first place that day, where they currently reside in the American League Central standings. Again, two games in front of the Cleveland Guardians, who, how about this, get this note, Len Casper just noted to me during the break, the Tigers, in their four-game series against the Guardians, which just wrapped up today, every single pitch that they threw in that series, the Tigers either were tied or had the lead. They were never trailing in their series against the Tigers until the final out, or I should say until the Guardians walked them off on three of the four games. So yes, they never trailed in their series, and yet they lost three of the four games because the Guardians came back and beat them, which is why the White Sox current magic number stands at 18. They have a chance to reduce it to 17 with a victory tonight. I mentioned at the outset here of the pregame show that the Arizona Diamondbacks did the White Sox a little bit of a favor in Houston as they beat the Astros 3-2. Of course, we're keeping a close eye on the Astros because that certainly is going to be a race for the number two seed. Whoever does get the two seed in each league will have a first-round bye. So that is also obviously a big factor here for the White Sox. Love to have that bye in the first round. Some news and notes from around the major leagues. The Braves, they beat the Phillies and thus claimed the season series, as those teams are in a race for the National League East title. So the Braves secure the season series, so that could be big if those two teams end up tied. Red Sox beat the Orioles 3-1 today. Pirates shut out the Angels 1-0. Paul Skeens pitched in that one, which means the White Sox will avoid Paul Skeens in their upcoming series here at Wright Field. So that's some good news there. That, folks, as you hear the music there, is going to wrap up this edition of the White Sox pregame show, the Advantage Dealer Group pregame show. I'm Jeff Meller, and in 2 minutes, Len Casper and Darren Jackson join us live from the Bell Tire broadcast booth for the series finale between the White Sox and Twins. That's coming your way next, right here on the ESPN Chicago Hard Rock Casino White Sox Network.
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5: 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It is gone! Edgar Carroll wins it! Yeah! Miguel Vargas.
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1: 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Now, along with Darren Jackson, here's the voice of the White Sox. 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
10: Baseball greetings from Wright Field here in Chicago. We're set for the White Sox and the Minnesota Twins. Game 3 of a 3-game series. It's the rubber match here this evening. The Sox took the opener Friday night 4-1. Minnesota with a comeback 6-4 win on Saturday. The Sox come in at 74-68. First place in the AL Central. The surging Cleveland Guardians right on their heels. They're only 2 games back. The Sox are 3 up in the loss column at the moment. Minnesota comes in at 68-74. 6 games back of the Sox. And now 4 out of a wild card spot. They're going to have to get super hot and get some help to make the postseason at this point. The starting pitching matchup. Tall right-hander Bailey Ober will pitch for Minnesota. Second straight start against the Sox. Left-hander Brian Hudson will open a bullpen game for the Sox, who have an off day tomorrow. Now the Four Seasons game day weather report. It is a perfect night for baseball. The night before Labor Day, 76 degrees, little breeze blowing out toward right, and mostly clear skies as a big crowd files into the ballpark. 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It's not the size of the wreck that matters.

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4: Luke Kuechel starts things off for Derek Shelton and the Twins. Then it's Brooks Lee and Ryan Jeffers. The DH, it's Josh Bell, followed by Cody Clemens and Royce Lewis. Trevor Larnick, Kalen Culpepper, and Walker Jenkins close it out. 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It is Brian Hudson and Kyle Teal as the battery for the White Sox today. Hudson 4-4 on the year with a 3.03 earned run average. This is his eighth open on the year. This also is his seventh appearance against Minnesota. In the outfield, Antonacci, Peters, and Braden Montgomery. From third to first, Vargas, Colson, Montgomery, Mydroth, and Murakami. Now here is Will Venable's batting order for your Sox. Sam Antonacci starts things off, then it's Miguel Vargas and Munetaka Murakami. Heart of the lineups, Andrew Benintendi, Colson, Montgomery, and Braden Montgomery. Close it out with Tristan Peters, Chase Mydroth, and Kyle Teal. Here's the Costa Ivone pitching profile. Right-hander Bailey Ober goes for the Twins tonight. He's 7-4 with a 4.37 earned run average. It's Jeffers behind the plate for him. Larnick, Jenkins, Kuechel in the outfield from third to first. Lee, Culpepper, Clemens, Lewis. Ryan Blakeney is the home plate umpire with William Traynor at first base. The crew chief at second, Trip Gibson, Nick Marley at third. 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

0: 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Join us at the ballpark September 17th as the Sox take on the Tigers at 6:40. One of the most iconic looks in White Sox history returns to honor Tim Anderson's retirement from Major League Baseball. 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Let's go. Let's bring in my partner with the play-by-play. Here's Len Casper.
1: 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Sox in their home white uniforms and the Twins wearing their navy blue tops with gray pants. Sun pretty nasty right now in left field. Sam Antonacci already shading his eyes. Most of the field in the shadows. And you've got that bright batter's eye backdrop as well. So we'll see how that affects the proceedings early on. Brian Hudson against Luke Keyshaw. The stretch and the first pitch of the ball game. It is outside, ball one. Fastball at 91. Keyshaw has been a pest. He takes a strike across at the knees on a fastball, 1-1.
0: The key, of course, in these bright background conditions is you want to be the team leading when the shadows cover the batter's eye.
1: The pitch. Swing and a miss. Good sweeper. Slow one. 79. Keyshaw batting 276. Twins have some nice young position players as they try to build kind of a new nucleus. Brooks Lee is on deck. 1-2, the pitch. Outside on a sweeper. 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Keyshaw bounces foul. Still 2-2.
0: Keyshaw swung, fouled that off, and his helmet was falling halfway over his face. I want a little tighter helmet. I don't think you want that bothering you while you're actually swinging.
1: Not sure it would matter in his case.
0: Good point.
1: 2-2. Fouled behind the plate. He doesn't play out of control, but he plays right on the edge, right?
0: He's all out. He definitely does not leave anything in the tank.
1: Hey, struck him out swinging on a fastball.
0: Really nice pitch. Went with the sinker. Had a little sink action away. He doesn't use that very often, but that was the perfect time for it.
1: That K brought to you by Circle K. Stop by Circle K for your game day snacks and drinks. Download the Circle K app to save. One batter, one out. Here's Brooks Lee. Switch hitting third baseman, batting right. And he takes a strike on a backdoor sweeper.
0: Hudson, in a sense, is a throwback type pitcher. Not necessarily overpowering, but he locates all of his pitches in different locations with different speeds.
1: 0-1 is hit on the ground. It's going to find grass in center. And Lee has a one-out single for the Twins.
0: Old-school bouncer right up the middle with nobody playing there, which is rare.

0: Now Ryan Jeppers, who banged the game-turning three-run homer last night. He's been hot of late. His fourth homer in his last five games.
1: That pretty much says he's the guy you don't want beating you right now.
0: That homer was off a lefty, Anthony Kay. And he hits a double play ball to Meidroff. He's going to flip to Colson, and they turn a 4-6-3. After a half, Twins nothing. Sox coming to bat on the Hard Rock Casino White Sox Network.
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0: 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Bottom one, Sam Antonacci will step in against Bailey Ober. Ober working on a lot of extra rest. His last start, which was against the White Sox, was 8 days ago. 22nd assignment this season. 6'9", 260 pounds.
1: And night of the Giants on the mound.
0: Antonacci takes up and away on a fastball at 89.
1: Got the 6'8", Brian Hudson against the 6'9", Bailey Ober.
0: 1-0 pitch. Popped into shallow left. This could drop, and it is a base hit. And Antonacci's going to end up with a double. Larnick just could not get there. The shortstop Culpepper in the area as well, but that was just perfectly placed.
1: Yeah, Culpepper was shading a little bit further away up the middle enough. It wasn't toward the third base line to where he can get back there easy. Third baseman couldn't get back there. No man's land on the high pop, and looked like Larnick didn't necessarily read it great off the bat because of that glare you'd already mentioned on the left fielder, and he's not fleet of foot. So great combination for that flared double to get things going.
0: Here's Miguel Vargas. Recently moved up a spot in the lineup. Runner on second, nobody out. And a slider is just off the outside. Jeppers will challenge.
8: Guess you're challenging the call ball.
0: Waiting on ABS. And it is a strike.
8: Minnesota two remaining.
0: The Antonacci double, sponsored by Tito's Handmade.

0: 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Vargas swings and misses. Nothing in two.
1: You got two of the tallest guys in baseball at 6'8 and 6'9, and neither throws over 92 miles an hour.
0: We get swings and misses.
1: Yep, both of them do that.
0: The pitch. He struck him out swinging. He chased a sweeper. That's the first out.
1: Obviously not a good at bat, but again, we've already mentioned the batter's eye in these conditions, which we haven't seen a lot of because the time of the game starts of late. It's tough to see the ball right now.
0: Nice hand for Munetaka Murakami. Last night hit his 30th of the year. And he takes a strike. Changeup. Frequently used pitch by Ober. Caught the outside edge. Fourth Japanese-born player with a 30-homer season in the big leagues. He takes inside Hideki Matsui. 2004, Seiya Suzuki last year, Shohei Ohtani.
1: Every year.
0: Does it every year.
1: Yeah.
0: Yeah.
1: Mune is trying to be that next guy that does it every year. Maybe Okamoto is going to be another one.
0: 1-1. It's in and up a little on a fastball, 2-1. Okamoto went into action today with 28. And he did not go deep today. 2-1. Chop, right side, gloved by Lewis, the first baseman. He'll get it to the pitcher at the bag. With Antonacci moving to third, two outs, and that'll bring up Andrew Benintendi.
1: Hey, join us for our last $5 Tuesday. 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
0: I don't have all the batted ball stuff for Mune in front of me, but first the pitch to Benintendi. Here it comes. It's outside. How many soft bouncers to first base do you think he's hit this season?
1: Three?
0: Doesn't feel like he does that a lot.
1: He doesn't pull the ball on the ground to first base often at all. So, yes, it's rare.
0: Likes to hit the ball in the air. There's a ball in the air out into deep left center field. Good break, though, by Jenkins, and he'll make the catch right in front of the warning track in left center. Sox cannot cash in a leadoff double after an inning. Nothing, nothing. On the Hard Rock Casino White Sox Network.
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2: It's deep and deep gone.
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1: ESPN Chicago.
4: Top two, nothing, nothing. Jordan Hicks is now loosening in the bullpen. Brian Hudson back to work in a scoreless tie, facing Bell, Clemens, and Lewis. Bell, the switch-hitting DH, will bat from the right side. He's had a nice series. 4-for-7, a walk, a double, a homer. He has scored twice. And it takes a strike. First year with Minnesota for Josh Bell, playing in his 137th game. And he takes wide. 1-1 the count. Came up with the Pirates. Made his debut in 2016 with Pittsburgh. He takes one right down the middle. 1-2. Now, he wanted to swing, and then he held up. Why would he not swing?
5: Because it's hard to see the ball right now, and your timing is just messed up.
4: Swing and a miss, strike three on a high fastball.
5: That's why you generally see that. Foul balls, swings and misses, and soft contact. Getting a little bit of shade on that batter's eye now, so it won't be long before the guys are saying, oh, there's the ball.
4: And along those lines, I was not throwing shade at Josh Bell, but I mean, he took a fastball right down the pipe, and it looked like he wanted to swing and then didn't.
5: That's it. Just the timing. He flinched too quick.
4: Clemens takes a strike on a sweeper.
5: Now, if you're flinching at thinking 92 is coming right now, and then you flinch at 92 and it's 89, it's sometimes just enough when you're not seeing the ball well to really swing at it.
4: The 0-1. Fouled. Sometimes you don't really have to look at stats to know that a guy's had a good year. I think in years past, generally, with a lefty on the mound, Cody Clemens would not be in the lineup.
5: That's a fact.
4: But he is, because he's got 24 home runs.
5: That's a lot.
4: The 0-2. Fouled. If the Sox win tonight's game, Walner Law makes a donation to the Greater Chicago Food Depository. Walner Law handles the toughest car accident cases in Chicago. Call 3128 million. Walner Law, win with Walner. Fly ball left field toward the corner. Antonacci jogging over, and he makes a catch on the warning track.
5: Nice run down by our left fielder, Sam Antonacci. It just, you know, for a guy that's converted from infield to left field, he just does everything that you're supposed to. Gets to the ball quickly, slows down under control. Just does a good job with so many little aspects to make himself capable of doing the job in left.
4: First of what we expect to be a few pitching changes tonight. Nice work by Hudson. He got the first five outs. Top of the second, we've got a pitching change. Nothing, nothing on the Hard Rock Casino White Sox Network.
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8: Jordan Hicks will pitch on his 30th birthday. Houston native, working for the 46th time, 2-2 with a 4.54 ERA, but that ERA went up a bunch with a couple of outings in which he was charged with three runs. In fact, he's been charged with runs in his last three appearances. First pitch strike to Royce Lewis.
9: Did you mention that he was a little under the weather, though, last couple outings possibly? And it's his birthday. Today is your birthday. Now just go deal. Come on, man.
8: I'm listening. Fastball 99 on the outside corner. Strike two. So that earned run average was at 3.23, but now at 4.54. The 0-2 pitch. Low and away. Overcooked a sweeper.
9: You know, isn't it interesting that we can talk about the ERA jumping that high because of a couple of outings? He's been good. You know, that's the thing. You can't really look at his ERA and think he hasn't been good. Two bad outings don't even come close to how dominant he's been prior to that.
8: 1-2 is hit high and deep, but foul to left. Well out of play.
9: Well, that was a 100-mile-an-hour fastball, and he turned on it. There might be just enough, as I'll keep pointing out, because Braden likes me to, but Brandon likes me to. So it's that shadow right there in the batter's eye.
8: The pitch, low and away.
9: It's right where the right-handed release is. So Brendan was talking about how at Tiger Stadium when he grew up, that's what the broadcasters would be talking about all the time. And he said he didn't understand. Why? It doesn't make any sense.
8: 2-2 is hit on the ground into center. And Royce Lewis has a two-out hit. That'll bring up Larnick.
9: Like I said, you want to be leading when the shadows come. Nobody's leading, so it's open game.
8: Larnick, the left fielder. 0 for 4 in the series, batting .264 on the year. He's got 11 home runs. And he takes a sinker for a strike on the outside corner. Nothing, nothing, second inning. The 0-1. And it's inside on a fastball. Wind has picked up a little bit left to right. Lewis with an average-sized lead at first. Larnick fouls back. Lost the grip on the bat with his bottom hand on that swing. 1-2.
9: I'm going to tell you, when you see a guy lose his grip on the knob of the bat and they still are able to control it and not let it fly out of their hands, they got some strong grips.

0: Andrew Benintendi has that happen more than anybody will see.
1: One ball, two strikes. Lewis dancing off the bag. The pitch. Swing and a miss, strike three on a sweeper. After an inning and a half, still nothing, nothing on the Hard Rock Casino White Sox Network.
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1: It's a grand slam.
5: This is the Chicago White Sox Baseball Network.
1: Bottom of the second, Bailey Ober gave up a leadoff double in the first, but kept the Sox off the board. He'll face Colson and Braden Montgomery, and then Tristan Peters. I mentioned the Sox are off tomorrow, then they'll welcome in the Pirates starting Tuesday night. Pirates won today. They're at 71-73. The Sox will not have to face Braxton Ashcraft. And Paul Skeens pitched today, so they won't face him either.
7: Oh, darn.
1: Colson takes high. 31 home runs to lead the club. That's a new single-season club record for a primary shortstop. Jose Valentin at 30 in 04. There's a low changeup ball, too. Officially this year, Colson with 24 at short, 4 as a third baseman, 3 as a DH.
7: It's a lot of home runs, whatever position he's playing.
1: The 2-0. Outside. Going back to last year, he's hit 8 in 19 games off Twins pitching. The 3-0, he pops it up, but thankfully it'll get out of play off to the left.
7: You know, we've had a couple of guys with the green light on 3-0, and they have not put the best swings together while getting that green light. That's not the result you want to see as a hitting coach or manager. A 3-0 foul over the opposite direction dugout.
1: No, but at least it wasn't an out. Sometimes a swing and miss on 3-0 is not a bad result.
7: No, I'd rather that than the foul ball over the opposite dugout softly hit.
1: There's a number, and it's going to be a fair ball, maybe to third. It's rolling. It's foul. It went foul about a foot before it got to third base. Colson didn't know where that ball was off the bat. It would have been a hit had it stayed fair.
7: Well, let's just recap. The 3-0 swing, foul ball over the first third base dugout. The 3-1 swing, squiver off.

0: the end of the bat that didn't make it to third base. Those are not good swings. When you're ahead in the count, you got a chance to do some damage, and those are the results. Yeah, that's nothing to write home about. Write home to mama, say, hey, mama, when I'm ahead in the count, I do really poor things. You don't want that one.
1: That
0: now 3-2, and just crush it.
1: 3-2. Called strike three. Montgomery takes off as that pitch got by, and he's going to reach. That was the craziest at bat of the year. You had Colson writing letters to mama, and he reaches on what might be a passed ball. I'm guessing Jeffers didn't see the ball because of these conditions. I mean, he took it down the middle, and it went right to the backstop.
0: Well, Colson wasn't happy with the fact that he was rung up on this pitch. He didn't think it was a strike, and then you got a catcher that, well, he just boxed it, and then you got a angry runner to first base, but he's there. That's all that matters.
1: So the leadoff man is aboard, and Braden fouls away. Well, there was a lot going on in that sequence.
0: Yes, there was, right? I mean, we're trying to get him on base. In the end, that's all that matters. It wasn't the prettiest fashion. A couple of foul balls and a strikeout, and he's on first.
1: Braden batting left, takes outside on a changeup. It is a pass ball charged to Jeffers.
0: Wow, what an at bat. That's unique, to say the least.
1: 1-1 outside.
0: I mean, really, 3-0 foul over the dugout. 3-1 squiver foul at third base. A 3-2 called strike three, and he's on first. What are we doing? That's a memorable at bat. I'd be talking about that in my old age.
1: Fouled away.
0: Tell my grandkids, there was this at bat I had that was so bad, but I ended up on first, so it doesn't matter.
1: You have just told Colson's life story, writing letters to mama and talking to his grandkids.
0: Sure, I'm telling you.
1: We thought we were calling a baseball game.
0: Well, you know, family history is important.
1: This is true. 2-2, here it is. Fouled. He just got a piece of a changeup. Larnach's a little more comfortable in left as the sun line is now basically at the warning track. Bailey over ready. The 2-2. Low. Good take. On a sweeper, it's a full count. Ober has seen the Sox a lot. 16 career starts, and he's been good. 6-2 with a 3.56. The 3-2. Low, he walked him. So without the benefit of a hit, the Sox have two aboard with nobody out.
0: Take it any way you can get it.
1: Now Tristan Peters. Batting seventh, hitting .281. Corner infielders will guard against a bunt. And he takes outside on a curveball. Did not square around.
0: That is a pitch that he throws 1% of the time, the curveball. That almost felt like a probing pitch to see if he was bunting.
1: The 1-0. Low. So he went 3-0 on Colson before coming back. He walked Braden, and now he's 2-0 on Tristan Peters.
0: Yeah, the pitches that he's just throwing just really seem like he's looking for a chase, and he's now going to have to throw a strike.
1: The 2-0. Hit on a bounce off the glove of Lewis. It deflects to Cody.

0: Clemens, and he'll get it to the over for the out. It'll be an 0-for-1 for Peters, but it plays like a sacrifice to move the runners up. 3-4-1. Nice play by Clemens backing up his right side teammate.
1: Yeah, in the end, it comes down to Lewis doing a nice job slowing down a bullet right at him. He was not in a comfortable position to field it. And then, of course, the pitcher doing his job, and that is covering first base.
0: Derek Shelton will play the infield in against Mydroth with one out. And he takes a slider. It's a strike on the outside corner.
1: Boy, Over has a finish to his delivery where he is stepping right to the first base line.
0: The pitch swung on and missed.
1: You can see his right foot landing spot. It goes toward first base, way off the side of the mound. That is very unique.
0: Big at bat here for Chase. Second and third, one down. The 0-2. He struck him out swinging on a sweeper.
1: Whew. Boy, he threw strikes when he had to.
0: It's up to Kyle Teal, who came off the IL on Friday. Looking for his first hit since he came back. Infield back with two outs. And then he swings and misses. Runner at second, nobody out in the first. Two on, nobody out in the second. Sox would like to cash in here at some point. Grab an early lead. Over's 0-1. A whip on a changeup, and it's nothing in two.
1: Boy, he swung at a fastball up and in, and the changeup down and away. I don't think either was a strike. Goes to tell you, he was in swing mode. Just figured he can hit anything that was coming from the big right-hander.
0: Was set. Long hold, the 0-2. He struck him out swinging on a high fastball. With three strikeouts in the inning, Sox strand a couple, and after two, we're still scoreless on the Hard Rock Casino White Sox Network.
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0: Jordan Hicks got the last out of the second, back out for the third against Kalen Culpepper. Back in the eighth spot, he hit second against Anthony Kay last night. And he was right in the middle of the action for the Twins offensively, and he bangs a foul off Kyle Teal for strike one.
2: He got back-to-back innings for the White Sox offensively. A leadoff double down the left field line, and he never advanced to third. Next three batters out. And then we get a couple aboard with nobody out, and then the inning ended, well, ugly. Back-to-back strikeouts on pitches that weren't very good. The offense is going to have to get it figured out here pretty quickly.
0: Culpepper takes a front door sweeper. It's a strike on the inside corner. Nice pitch from Hicks. He's got an 0-2 advantage. The pitch is hit in the air to the right center, medium depth. Braden Montgomery grabs it. 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Here's another rookie, Walker Jenkins. Three for 23 in the major leagues. This is his ninth game. He's a left-hand batter playing center. He takes outside, ball one. This is not an opener slash bulk night. It's a pure bullpen night for the White Sox. We might see some Jose Urquidy. We might not. Just depends on how the game goes. Fastball is outside. Ball two.
2: Well, hopefully it's going that you have a big lead come about the seventh inning, and you're not worried about who you're using out there.
0: The pitch. Inside. Ball three. Esau waiting on deck. Twins have two hits, both singles. There's a strike. Low inside corner. 100 miles an hour. 3-1. And now Jenkins will get a timeout. He was a fifth pick in the 23 draft. The pitch. Swing and a miss. 3-2. We went behind Paul Skeens, Dylan Cruz, Max Clark, and Wyatt Langford, and just ahead of Jacob Wilson.
2: A lot of talent right there you just mentioned.
0: Kyle Teal went 14th for the Red Sox. Swing and a miss, strike three. Good comeback by Hicks. And he gets Jenkins. Keyshaw coming up with two outs.

0: What's interesting about that first round, Keyshaw grounds foul, and it's still early. It's only 3 years later. But you'd say right now Skeens was the best of the bunch in the first round. But in terms of position players, when it's all said and done, it might be Kevin McGonigal. He was the 37th pick in that draft.
1: Yeah, it's hard to get right who's the best of the best, as long as you get it all to the big leagues.
0: Fouled to left, nothing in two.
1: Right, I mean, we've seen enough of the draft. When you talk about a McGonigal, he's obviously

0: We got great talent, very mature. Max Clark looks like he's going to be really good. All those guys look, I mean, they're good big league players no matter what, but you're right. McGonagall looks like he's a 35-year-old right now.
1: Keyshaw takes high and outside.
0: In the sense of how he plays, not well, facially.
1: 137 career games, he's already been worth 6 wins above replacement.
0: There you go.
1: 1-2, the pitch. He struck him out swinging. 1-2-3 go the Twins. Bottom of the third. Nothing, nothing on the Hard Rock Casino White Sox Network.
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1: Sox will bat in the bottom of the third. Against Bailey Ober, they've had chances, have not yet dented the scoreboard. And it'll be the top of the order, starting with Antonacci. Then Vargas and Murakami. As the schedule dwindles, these games take on greater importance for sure. After today, 3 weeks left in the regular season. Antonacci with a bloop double in the first. This time he takes a strike on a changeup. Ober delivers outside. Bailey Ober spent some time earlier this year on the IL. He missed all of June with right elbow inflammation. 1-1 is low. Hagen Smith, the lefty, is up for the White Sox.
0: Hitting conditions have improved for sure. So expect some guys to barrel the ball up a little better.
1: 2-1 fouled.
0: A MLB together and the Chicago White Sox join the fight against childhood cancer. We celebrate childhood cancer survivors and recognize all those undergoing treatment. To learn more, go to MLBtogether.com/childhoodcancer.
1: 2-2, there's a high bouncer gloved by Ober. He'll flip it to Lewis for the first out.
0: Looked like he could have just reached out and tagged Antonacci, but didn't want to make
1: the option.
0: Didn't want to make it personal.
1: That will bring up Vargas. So the Sox opponents after tonight.

0: Pittsburgh, St. Louis, Cleveland, Detroit, Kansas City, and the Rockies. All three-game series except for that Tigers set in a couple of weeks. Vargas swings and misses on a sweeper.
1: Vargas looking a little off against the slower stuff of Ober. And that's not been the case lately.
0: 0-1 is bounced to third, just foul. It got past Brooks Lee, but it's foul.
1: Vargas was hustling all the way, thinking that was going to be called fair. Got the bad news. Slow walk back to the home plate area after sprinting all the way down to first.

0: Two strikes to Vargas. A North Carolina native, Bailey Ober, lets it go. Swing and a line drive, base hit to center. That one dropped out in front of Jenkins.
1: Vargas caught it off the end of the bat. Because of that, it ended up being a soft line drive in front of the outfielders.
0: Mone, the batter. .81 hits, 44 for extra bases. 30 have been home runs he takes low. He's got four homers against the Twins this year.
1: Well, timing is everything.
0: And he pops it up over near the Sox dugout, and it's just behind the dugout. Murakami, the fourth Sox rookie with a 30-homer season, joining Ron Kittle, Jose Abreu, and Eloy Jimenez. The pitch. Hit in the air, left field, Larnach racing over. Right near the chalk, he makes a catch in fair territory. Vargas tags, but he'll stay at first. That's out number two.
1: Fans, be here on Friday, September 18th, as the White Sox take on the Tigers at 6:40. Then stick around after the game for the post-game concert featuring Cole Swindle. 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
0: Two down, here's Benintendi. Vargas runs, then he takes outside. The throw is late. Vargas playing the whole game. He's got his 16th stolen base.
1: There we go. He's going to try and end up with at least 20. Be a 20-20 guy.
0: .30 doubles, 30 homers, 16 steals. Trying to score his 96th run. He's at second with two outs. And a 1-0 to Benintendi. It's high.
1: Benintendi batting .333 coming into the game with men in scoring position. He is 0-for-1 with a man already out there for him earlier.
0: The pitch, called strike on a changeup.

0: Anyway, Ober with his delivery. He starts with his back facing first base. He delivers the pitch with his back facing second base. And when he's finished with his delivery, its back is facing third base.
1: The pitch. Swing and a miss. High fastball at 88. Invisible.
0: Yeah, I mean, he gets away with it. He knows what he's doing at 88 miles an hour. Like, hitters cannot figure out how to catch up to it.
1: The 3-2. Foul.
0: Guys that don't have the 100-mile-an-hour fastball, as Ober proves, can be successful. He's 7-4 this year, going 88 and 89.
1: Another 3-2. Benintendi hooks a ground ball foul on a changeup.
0: Yeah, that's his equalizer, right? The changeup. It's 1-2 pitch. Changeup number one is four-seam fastball. He throws a little bit less, but he uses them in sequence. And you got to get it right on the speed.
1: Vargas is at second with two gone. Scoreless in the third. The pitch. Benintendi takes inside. He walks. That'll bring up Colson Montgomery. Second walk issued by Ober. Montgomery reached on a strikeout passed ball in his first trip. Infield defense is back. Culpepper, the shortstop, shaded toward the bag. And the pitch is inside, ball one. Hard pull on the right side of the dirt.
0: Looked like that 89-mile-an-hour fastball way inside was by design. Probably trying to set up the changeup away.
1: Now Ober will spin and throw late to second. Cleveland won again today. Three wins in four games, all walk-offs against Detroit. So they're within two in the division. Sox got good news, though, when Arizona beat Houston 3-2. Jeff Miller will have all that news and more a little later on. 1-0 is grounded foul over near the Twins' first base dugout.
0: Put that in perspective, right? Three walk-off wins by Cleveland, which tells you every one of those games they could have lost.
1: They did not lead in any of the games till the game ended.
0: Amazing.
1: One, one. Swung on and missed. And the game they lost, they were shut out 6-0. And they didn't have a lead the entire weekend until the final swing.
0: Wow.
1: 3 days.
0: Yeah. Pretty impressive. It's how the White Sox felt earlier this year when they were the king of the comeback and late inning heroics.
1: You also just start to kind of build it in that Cleveland will have a late season push.
0: Yes.
1: Like they did last year.
0: That's why it's up to the Sox to hold on to the lead they've already put themselves in.
1: The 1-2 inside. Looking ahead at Cleveland's schedule, they'll be in Baltimore tomorrow afternoon. They've got a three-game series there, and then they're at Target Field next weekend before they host the White Sox in what will be a huge series in Cleveland. 2-2. He got him swinging on a slider. So three innings of chances, but Ober keeps working out of it. After three, nothing, nothing on the Hard Rock Casino White Sox Network.
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This will be the 48th pitch of the night for Ober. A 2-1. He misses outside on a slider. It's 3-1.

0: 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Whether it's a casual lunch, dinner with family, or meeting friends after work, Maddie's is the perfect place to relax and make the most of the season. Come hungry, bring the pup, and enjoy the summer. It's at Maddie's.
1: Two pros and a cup of Joe. Dan Patrick, The Herd. Gottlieb, Covino and Rich, The Odd Couple. And Smith and Harmon. The most comprehensive sports coverage every day is on Fox Sports 1050 AM, Decatur.
2: Fourth inning, third pitcher for the White Sox. It's rookie lefty Hagen Smith. Trying to keep this game a scoreless tie. He'll face Lee, Jeffers, and Bell. And Hagen coming off what might have been his best outing so far in the major leagues. In that, his second inning was as good, if not better, than the first. That was in game one of this series. 10th time out. He's got an 0.69 ERA.
3: Well, go get him. Follow the lead as the guys in front of him shut him down. He needs to do exactly the same thing.
2: Popped up, first pitch by Lee. It'll get back into the seats. Here's the 0-1. Called strike. Backdoor slider. Nothing in two. Hagen, a first-round pick. Fifth overall. The 24 draft. Swinging a fly ball to center. Not deep. Peters is there, and he's got it.
3: Well, you can definitely see why. Can you imagine as college hitters trying to figure out this delivery?
2: .24-6, mostly as a starter at Arkansas, with a 3.40 ERA over three seasons, ages 18 to 20.
3: But he had a lot of strikeouts.
2: He misses outside to Ryan Jeffers. 233 career innings. 360 strikeouts in college. He misses a little low on a slider.
3: Yeah, that makes sense. He's striking out big leaguers at that kind of clip.
2: The pitch. Ball strike, yep, 36% strikeout rate at the moment. Small sample size, but giving up a 1.16 batting average against.
3: It beats the alternative of it being 3.17.
2: Yes. 2-1 is hit hard up the middle. Backhanded pick by Mydrop. He's got time, and he gets the out at first. Hagen Smith's got to take a deep breath. That one almost clipped him.
3: Oh, yeah, no, he saw his life flash before his eyes. His body language said that, like, I can't believe he grabbed his heart, making sure he was still alive. That just spun him around. Woo, out of the player up the middle, thank goodness.
2: Two down, the batter, Josh Bell. And he takes just inside on a fastball. Lights are on, still a fair amount of daylight, though. The 1-0 pitch, hit in the air, a line drive foul to right, out of play.
3: No matter how hard you really try to time Smith's delivery, it's not the easiest thing to do. It doesn't mean you're not going to figure it out and barrel something up on him, but he's got such a quick arm delivery, it's hard to time.
2: Pitch low. Teal didn't challenge it. I think it was a strike.

0: It's 2-1 on Bell. Swing and a miss on a slider, 2-2. Bell will get a timeout. We're in the fourth inning, rubber game tonight. Each team with two hits but no runs. A 2-2 to Bell. He got him swinging. Chased an outside fastball. Twins go in order for the second straight inning. Sox bat in the bottom of the fourth. Nothing on the Hard Rock Casino White Sox Network.
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1: Hey, it's Brady Montgomery.
2: Montgomery hits a fly ball pretty well. Deep left.

0: lineup is brought to you by Northwestern Medicine, home to Illinois' top-ranked heart and vascular program for 18 straight years. By U.S. News and World Report. Sox bat in the fourth. It's Braden Montgomery against Bailey Ober. They keep knocking on the door. They're trying to knock it over here. Still no runs in this game. First pitch is low on a sinker.
1: White Sox have swung a lot of pitches out of the strike zone against Ober as well to help him out.
0: Called strike. Late Bum Phillips, right? The Oilers coach had that line about knocking on the door. It was a strike. I think it was in reference to making the playoffs. He said, we need to kick the blankety-blank in.
1: Oh, that's a reference. I got you. Yep. I don't know the kick the blankety-blank in.
0: So last year we knocked on the door. This year we beat on it. Next year we're going to kick the in.
1: Okay. Bum Phillips. I remember
0: yep.
1: Bum.
0: Outside on a changeup, 2-2. That's kind of the mentality of this offense. Just keep giving yourself chances. And one of these innings, you hope to break it open.
1: You think.
0: 2-2. Outside, we've got a challenge. It's a close pitch on a slider. Jeffers thinks it's strike three. And it is.
2: Call to return, pitch and strike. Minnesota, two remaining.
0: Sixth strikeout for Bailey Ober.

0: It's got to be a weird feeling for a batter because you're standing there and the umpire says ball and you're like, okay, I have a good eye. No problem. No, it was close, but I got it right. Only to be told, no, you don't. It was a strike. And the umpire and you both got it wrong.
1: That brings up Peters. And he drills a line drive. Foul by less than a foot down the right field line.
0: Boy, Jeffers asked for a high fastball, and I believe he got it, but Peters was ready.
1: Wasn't high enough.
0: No, and it was in the end because he pulled it foul. But he barreled that one up, and it was a tease of extra bases.
1: So one loud strike on Peters. Swing and a miss on a curveball. For him, he was in at third. He'll now deepen.
0: For him to throw the curveball at least twice tonight, that is a high percentage for him.
1: You said 1% of the time.
0: So
1: that might be the familiarity, right? The Sox see him a lot.
0: That's it. And his last start was against this same lineup. And as we're hitting here in the fourth against him, we're not figuring out what to do.
1: The 0-2 coming. It's in the dirt on a curve. I don't know what the percentage was, but it had to be super low. Greg Maddux in a curveball. Pitches inside. It just felt so random. And it would just be that, just get a free strike.
0: Yeah, just flip it up there.
1: Three or four times a game.
0: Yep.
1: And that batter least expected it. 2-2 is hooked on the ground over to first base. Backhanded by Lewis, and he'll make a short throw to the pitcher for the out.
0: Well, Maddux was all about just trying to be efficient.
1: Did you know Greg Maddux made his major league debut as a pinch runner? I don't know if you were there when it happened.
0: I was not. Greg got called up when we were together in AAA.
1: 86 was his debut.
0: Or AA. Either way, we were teammates, and I do not remember that.
1: Mydroth takes high.
0: He was with us in AA in 86. Got called up to AAA, and then he was in the big leagues.
1: It was an extra innings game against Houston. The pitch is low. 2-0 on Mydroth.
0: Well, Maddux was good on the base paths. He's good with the bats.
1: Yeah,
0: good defensively.
1: He pinch ran, then he pitched an inning. And he took the loss. He gave up a run in the 18th inning.
0: Oh.
1: Called strike to Mydroth, 2-1.
0: Greg Maddux, quite the pitcher.
1: Chase takes low, 3-1.
0: Saw former White Sox pitcher Charlie Huff was quite the pitcher, too. He had 216 wins and 216 losses.
1: 3-1 is fouled upstairs.
0: I mean, that's what the Stan usual, right? Same amount of hits at home and on the road. 216 record and 216, that's just not that easy to do. As he pitched in parts of 25 years. Ooh.
1: The pitch inside. Chase draws a two-out walk. That'll get Teal up to the plate.
0: Well, any extra at bat, you have the hope that somebody's going to figure out how to barrel one up.
1: Teal struck out in the second inning.
0: Yeah, not a good at bat. He swung at three pitches out of the strike zone.
1: The pitch popped in the air out into right center, not deep.

0: Keyshaw will be called off, and the catch made by Walker Jenkins, the center fielder. So four complete. Pitchers have dominated. Nothing, nothing. On the Hard Rock Casino White Sox Network.
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0: Back in our Bell Tire broadcast booth here at Great Field. Beautiful Sunday evening. Twins and Sox in a scoreless tie. Hagen Smith with a 1-2-3 fourth. Back out for the fifth against Cody Clemens. ABS challenges, always a reminder, second opinion's a good idea. Get yours at Northwestern Medicine. So the left-left matchup to open the inning. Ground ball to first, it's foul.

0: Vargas off the bag at third, but he's in. It's kind of standard procedure against most left-hand hitters. Swing and a miss. Now with two strikes, he'll back up considerably.
1: Yep, off the line. It's very rare, right? You'll see a left-hander, especially one that has a little bit of power, hit it to third base. It's just rare. We've seen Braden Montgomery do it as a switch hitter. Antonaccia do it, but he's more of a up-the-middle, other-way guy anyhow.
0: Pitch called strike three. Slider, top of the zone on the outside. They get Clemens.
1: Boy, kind of a delayed reaction. Almost like Kyle Teal talked the umpire into calling that, unless he verbally said, Steve Rake, and we didn't see the body movement yet.
0: And that was a fastball, not a slider, but it was high outside corner for strike three. Here's Lewis. And he'll get a timeout before the at-bat, kicking some dirt around the right-handed batter's box.
1: One thing we've seen lately, make sure that you get the okay from the umpire that you've been granted timeout.
0: I have a question for you, former big league batter, fouled away. Were you particular about the dirt when you batted and your toe hold?
1: Yes.
0: So I'm curious to know what you needed to have happen.

0: to feel good. Swing and a miss, nothing in two.
1: Well, there is a bit of a little dugout that's going to happen from the right-handers. And if you stand in a certain spot where everybody else has kind of got that dugout, and you need to be 3 inches further in front of that, you're kind of, your foot's right in the middle of that hole.
0: Fouled.
1: The high part of the hole. So half your foot's going down in the hole and the other half's on top of it. Can't do that. So you have to either decide to put your foot where everybody else does, or you have to dig it out. That's where you see guys doing that landscaping with their spikes.
0: Yep.
1: They're digging it out, creating their own hole.
0: The pitch. Check swing. I think he went. He did. They appealed. Willie Traynor at first brings him up. Three straight strikeouts for Smith.
1: And you'll notice nobody really messes with the front foot area. You're not digging that in. That's a landing spot for your leg kick or glide or whatever it is you do.
0: So it not only affects your batting stance, but when you're sliding into home plate, there are divots all over the place.
1: Oh, yeah. Yeah, it's dangerous to go chest first.
0: Called strike to Larnick.
1: Because if you hit those holes wrong, I mean, when I say chest first, it's your chest that's hitting that area, and it can leave a bruise on you. It's not like into the other bases.
0: 0-1, called strike, fastball. Nothing in two. Well, you'd love the strike-to-ball ratio, 17-4 here for Hagen Smith.
1: Boy, if you get that from him, you get these results. Dominance.
0: The 0-2 is low on a slider.
1: And he has a high percentage of strikes because guys can't lay off of his stuff. They're chasing pitches out of the strike zone, and that's useful.
0: The 1-2 wind outside. Two balls, two strikes. So far, this bullpen game has worked out very well. 2-2. And it is inside on a front door slider. Kyle Teal's going to challenge it. It's a strike. Super close. Feels like a 50-50. It's a strike. Four straight punch outs for Hagen Smith.
1: Felt like 100% to Kyle Teal.
0: Bottom of the fifth. Still nothing, nothing on the Hard Rock Casino White Sox Network.
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8: No runs yet as we go to the bottom of the fifth between the White Sox and Twins here at Wrigley Field, which is

0: when we usually bring you our White Sox Twitter poll question. When you guys are ready, Len and DJ, let's do it. Looks like we have time. All right. Which team are you scoreboard watching closer right now? The Cleveland Guardians or the Houston Astros?
1: Cleveland.
2: Everybody's going to say Cleveland. Might be unanimous.
0: Not quite. 89% say the Guardians. 11% are keeping an eye on the Astros.
2: Okay. It's all about taking first place in the division. Astros are secondary.
1: And Tanachi takes a strike. He's 1-for-2 against Ober tonight. The pitch outside on a slider. Got a lefty up for Minnesota in their bullpen. That's Funderburk. 1-1 is last on a line to the corner and left. That's a fair ball. Larnick over to collect it. It's another double for Sam. Sponsored by Tito's.
2: Well, that one hit a little harder than the one he hit earlier, which was a high pop-up just inside the left field line. This one smoked. Now, get him over, get him in. And to be honest with you, I don't want to just stop at that. Just keep the line moving for a minute.
1: Vargas 1-for-2, single and a steal his last at bat. Here's the pitch. And he pops it up out in the shallow right. It's his second baseman, Clements, and he'll be called off, and Keyshaw makes a catch, and Sam Antonacci holds it second. So he hit it to right, but just not deep enough. That'll bring up Murakami.
2: Boy, situationally, Vargas twice has had bad at-bats. He's picked up a base hit with nobody on. But with man on second base and nobody out, he struck out on bad pitches, and then he just hit a pop-up behind second base. So that tells you he's not feeling real good against Bailey Ober.
1: Murakami 0-for-2, a ground out and a flyout. First pitch is outside on a slider.
2: Ober stands out there throwing all at 89 and acting like you can't touch this. Yeah, I hear the music in my head.
1: You hear a lot in your head.
2: That's a fact.
1: The 1-0. Hit a ton in the air down the right field line. Not deep, foul territory, and the wind's going to push this one out of play. 111 off the bat, but he hit it straight up.
2: Yes, he did. It's got to feel great. I mean, as good as hitting a home run, the feeling of contact, but not the result. He wants a result and needs a result.
1: 1-1 on Murakami. Scoreless fifth inning, runner at second, one away. Outfield deep. The pitch. Swing and a fly ball foul. Third base side into the packed stands here at Great Field. 1-2.

The set by the right-hander, Ober. Working the clock, the pitch. Low on a slider, 2-2.

0: I think that's the reason he's hard to actually just get locked in on. He's just all around the edge of the strike zone when he's throwing strikes, let alone off the strike zone a lot where he gets chases.
1: 3-2 is grounded into right, a base hit. Antonacci around third. He's going to score. RBI single for Murakami. 1-0 Sox, fifth inning.
0: Boy, Mune came into this game hitting 169 with runners in scoring position. And in a game like this where it's been hard to figure out the timing and get a run in, that was welcome to see.
1: That'll be it, it looks like, for Ober with the lefty up. Derek Shelton makes a change. We're back in a moment. Bottom five. Sox 1, Twins nothing on the Hard Rock Casino White Sox Network.
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1: Sox lead 1-0. Murakami with an RBI single. Cody Funderburk now into the game. To face pinch hitter Randall Grichuk. Still just one out. And Jeppers and Funderburk have a chat. Nobody up in the White Sox bullpen unless you saw somebody loosening.
0: I did not.
1: Might we see Hagen Smith for a third inning?
0: Looks like it. He has thrown a high percentage of strikes, and he's been dominant, so they're saying, go get him.
1: Here's the pitch to Grichuk, and it misses upstairs on a cutter at 91. Funderburk, 6'4", 230. Wouldn't say he looks short, but in comparison to Ober, I guess he does. Change up low and outside.
0: He looks like a big guy up there to me.
1: Power forward.
0: Yeah. Now we walk in the locker room to these teams now and just say, what's up, big guy, to everybody.
1: The 2-0 is outside. Yeah, they're all Redwoods to us.
0: That's a fact.
1: Three and oh on the pinch hitter. He takes a strike.
0: Questionable one, but not worth risking the challenge.
1: The pitch fouled. Those Sox right

0: Murakami was the Rookie of the Month in the AL in May. Tristan Peters won that award in August. The pitch. It's high, and it's a full count.
1: Loyola works away, he works down, he works in, he works up.

0: right-handed bats. One on the IL today, Tommy Pham with a calf issue. Edgar Caro added to the roster. 3-2, and it's high and outside, ball four.
1: And Grichuk's become Mr. Pinch Hitter extraordinaire. He's a threat every time he walks up there, and opponents are aware of it.
0: It's really too bad for Tommy. Again, only one at bat since he joined the White Sox and now on the IL.
1: Yeah.
0: He barely played. You know, Luis Angel Acuna has not appeared in a game since a week ago Wednesday. Colson fouls back. So while for much of this season we have seen Will Venable use, in many games, his entire bench.
1: Yep.
0: Notice how we get into crunch time here, and it's a little less common.
1: Absolutely.
0: The 0-1 is outside, and that's why a lot of the regulars would get a day off. He'd give Colson a day, they'd give Mydroth a day, then maybe Vargas. Well, that's kind of over at this point.
1: Yeah, every game means a lot, so he's putting his best lineup out there.
0: Swing and a blast, deep and foul to right off the high net. If it were pinball, it might have been close.
1: Sure.
0: It hit the netting and then almost clipped on the carom, the foul pole.
1: Yep.
0: That's not how it works.
1: Unfortunately.
0: It's not like bumper bowling.
1: No. And, you know, we only want that to work when we're hitting anyway.
0: Right.
1: The opponents know.
0: Oh, I threw a lot of strikes in bumper bowling.
1: Oh, yeah. Yeah,
0: no, just throw it as hard as you can. Doesn't matter where it goes.
1: Yeah.
0: As long as you stay in your lane.
1: That's what I tell people every time they're messing with me. Just stay in your lane.
0: 1-2 on Montgomery, the pitch. It's high. Now you've got the lead you'd like to add on. Two on, one out. Fifth inning. Tyler Davis now loosening in the White Sox bullpen. 2-2 is foul. We'd like to welcome our listeners tuned in on Fox River Valley's WRMN 1410 AM. Ball two, strike two to Montgomery. The pitch. Swing and a miss, and he got him on a sinker. That'll bring up Braden Montgomery with two gone.
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0: Montgomery fouls.

0: One strike to count, the pitch. Chopper softly to third. Lee charges and he throws to first just in time. I thought he might just step on third. But
1: I don't know why he didn't just wait for that ball, grab it, and step on the bag. He could have done that.
0: But he did get the out at first base. Sox get the lead. It's 1-0 after five innings on the Hard Rock Casino White Sox Network.
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3: This copyrighted broadcast is presented by authority of the Chicago White Sox and may not be reproduced or retransmitted in any form. And the accounts and descriptions of this game may not be disseminated without the express written consent of the Chicago White Sox. 1-0 Sox in the sixth inning. Hagen Smith with two perfect innings so far. And he's going to face Kalen Culpepper. There's a foul off to the right out of play. If he gets an out, it'll be a new career high in innings. It is the fourth time already he's pitched at least two innings.
4: Oh, he's getting an out. He's getting a new career high.
3: Third straight appearance against Minnesota. And the pitch is outside. One and one on the rookie shortstop. The pitch. Hit high in the air, fouled and left out of play.
4: Culpepper, very compact, powerful swing. Can kind of hit the ball all directions. He was short and quick to that fastball at 94 right there, but that makes him vulnerable to the little slider.
3: There's a low changeup, 2-2. The pitch. Hit on the ground is short. Gloved by Colson. Throw to first in time. So there is that first out. And then the batter is Walker Jenkins. 10th career appearance for Smith. So far, it's his 6th without allowing a hit. But he's not done yet. And Jenkins takes a strike. Grant Taylor is now up.
4: The only significant hit he's given up is to the guy that's going to be the MVP of the National League.
3: Yep, Pete Crow Armstrong. There's a swing and a soft line drive to the glove of Montgomery behind second base. For out number two.
4: He's been really good, and you mentioned the percentage of strikes tonight. Oh, my. Got him at 31 pitches, 23 strikes.
3: Keyshaw takes one right down the middle. One nothing White Sox in the sixth. The 0-1. Strike two. On the outside corner was a cutter. Smith.

0: Listed at 6'3", 235 pounds. Working out of the windup. Drops his hands, now pitches, and Keyshaw fouls.
1: 94-mile-an-hour four-seam fastball. This four-seam fastball's got a little life to it upstairs. More like a running pitch than anything.
0: Another 0-2. Popped in the air. Left center. Tristan Peters is under it and makes a catch. Hagen Smith goes one time through the order and retires all nine batters. Bottom six. Sox 1. Twins nothing on the Hard Rock Casino White Sox Network.
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8: 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It's an Ask DJ day when you're ready, Mr. Jackson.
1: Well, I would say that we're probably going to have to hold on just for a second until Lynn has finished doing his happy dance over there next to me.
0: Tristan Peters with a blue face hit to left, and he's going to try for two. Here's the throw. It's late. A couple of doubles that were just lofted down the line and left. Antonacci in the first, and now Peters in the sixth.
1: That is three leadoff doubles. Let's see if they can add on to their lead. Go ahead, Jeff.
8: All right. I thought the happy dance was premature, but apparently it was a premonition there, DJ.
1: I guess.
8: All right, guys.
0: We got a pitching change.
8: Oh.
0: You want to ask the question
1: first? Yeah, we still want the question.
0: Yeah. Ask the question first. We'll answer it after the break.
1: Maybe.
8: Perfect. All right. Carmen in LaGrange wants to know, DJ, how many games played is a good number to shoot for over the course of 162 if you're an everyday player nowadays, and how many would you shoot for if you were a manager?
1: Oh,
0: all right, think about that. We'll take a break. 1-0 Sox, bottom six. Do the happy dance on the Hard Rock Casino White Sox Network.
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